0: inclination to run, but he has the attention of Burke, who throws over. Murakami applies the tag. Twins trailing the White Sox by a game and a half in the standings. Cleveland on top of the division, then Chicago, Minnesota. Pitch on the way. Swung on and fought foul. But it looked like he went up to the top of the zone to kind of chop that one into the ground. It was a curveball that started at the top of the zone, ended middle away. A lot of pitches here. And this is kind of a classic Austin Martin type of at bat. I'm just looking for some results. 0 for his last five. Clemens at first. Here's the pitch. And that one nearly clipped his belt buckle. And it's 3-2. So it was an 8-pitch first inning. And now Martin's going to see at least 8 pitches here with Clemens at first and nobody out.
1: I would imagine that at-bats like this aren't uncommon against Burke, a guy that doesn't get a ton of swing and miss.
0: There goes Clemens, and the pitch is pulled on the ground to third base. Vargas up with it, throws wildly to first, and Martin is out. Murakami able to come off the bag and grab the ball, then reach back and tag the base with his foot. Boy, from our vantage point, it looked like he was off the base altogether, but he was able to reach back and beat Martin, who had to veer out of the base path to try to avoid Murakami. Those are dangerous throws for a first baseman.
1: Well, that was a nice move by Murakami to kind of go into foul territory and catch that ball behind the base and then get his foot back. And that was him trying to avoid a collision.
0: Clemens does advance to second, avoids a double play, and now it's up to Caratini. And Vic takes wide, and the count is 1-0. Vic's 0 for his last 10. Top of the second, Clemens does have a steal of third to his credit this year. Infield is deep on the right side to the pull side. And the pitch is off the plate away. Four-seam fastball, it's 2 balls, no strikes. And boy, Drew Romo has seen enough from Burke, or he sees something in his maybe delivery. But Burke has been as advertised, really, in terms of just being all over the place. But to his credit, Perk, what he doesn't do is he doesn't miss over the fat white part of the plate.
1: Well, he misses more out of the zone than anywhere else. I don't know if he's actually located a pitch where he has wanted to yet tonight.
0: When you're going through that as a pitcher, what is the way back? How do you find your way back to that? Is it a different pitch?
1: You try to find the one pitch that you feel like you can locate well. Whether that's a breaking ball, it's obviously not a fastball. He's tried four seamers and sinkers.
0: There's a 2-0, and that one swung on and fouled away. There, he went to the sinker. So the four seams were errant. He went to the sinker, and it's fouled off. And it was decently located down and away to Caratini. Used the sinker to get Buxton to pop up in the first. Runner on at second base. Scoreless game. A big swinging foul tip on another sinker, and the count is 2-2.
1: More often than not, for me, it was a non-fastball. It was something that I felt like I would need to finish. When I was a starter, it was probably a changeup and maybe even something like try to get it off a home plate. Try to get it down in the zone. Something that I had to reach out, get extension on, and finish.
0: Would his curveball fit into that category?
1: The way he's throwing it right now, no. And I think that's why they went back to the sinker. And Romo probably just told him, drive this ball down and away.
0: 2-2 is driven to third base. Vargas fields it, kind of falls backwards on his legs, and then pops back up like a weeble wobble, and he throws out Victor Caratini at first base. Boy, he did the electric slide as he grabbed that ball and bent over backwards all the way onto the dirt. In so doing, Clemens was forced to retreat back to the safety of second base. The weebles wobble, but they don't fall down, and he got back up and made the throw.
1: He's fell down a couple of times already today. His uniform's dirty. He hasn't even been on base.
0: It is dirty. It is not buttoned, but it is dirty. He has got the Mike Napoli, Roy Smalley, buttons are optional look going on down at third. And the first pitch curveball to Tristan Gray misses, 1 ball, no strike. So he goes all hard stuff, and then he comes back and tries to find that breaking ball to Gray, the lefty. So Tristan can get something to drive, use that new dad strength. Pitch on the way. And that ball is down. The maddest that Danny ever was with me on the air was when I dug up a study of what players had done.

0: and their return from the paternity list and how it was like some crazy slug numbers for guys after paternity list and the dad strength metric, and he just walked out of the booth. Pitch off the plate away.
1: And all this time, I thought it was Tarpaulin on terra firma.
0: No, well, he was mad about that, too. And at Anthony Slama and at everybody else. But he was so upset about, I found this study, and I brought in the study, and he grabbed it, and he ripped it up.
1: He didn't like that.
0: No. 3-0? It's taken for a strike, 3-1. But the premise was basically that they studied all these guys who were gone for 3 days, and when they came back in the first series back, they all were slugging better than average.
1: Because they had
0: a rest.
1: They had fresh hands.
0: Yeah, they had fresh hands.
1: Yeah.
0: 3 balls and a strike. Swung on a miss. Sinker at 95. He's heating that sinker up now, and that appears to have become his safety blanket right now, the sinker.
1: When in doubt.
0: And that's not a pitch that, if you're a left-handed batter, that appears on your scouting report. He does not throw that very often to the lefties. Three balls and two strikes, runner at second. See if Tristan can pick up Cody. A couple of Texans teaming up here in Chicago, and the pitch is taken for a called strike three. Gray's going to challenge it.
2: Call a strike, the batter has challenged.
0: I think Tristan's going to work his way on base. This could change the whole inning.
2: Pitch was a ball. Minnesota has 2 challenges remaining.
0: How about that for a challenge from Tristan Gray? So instead of the end of the inning and grab your gloves, it's Tristan Gray now at first base, Cody Clemens at second base, and Luke Kuechel has a chance to drive in the game's first run. We got a meeting on the mound, and as they discuss the strategy with Kuechel, let's take 10 seconds for station identification on your home for Twins baseball.
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0: Pitching coach Zach Bowe, former Twins coach, is back in the dugout. Guy who had a bunch of roles with the Twins. He had spent a bunch of time at the College of Central Florida. Then he was minor league assistant coordinator. Then he went to the Royals. Now his first year as a big league pitching coach. Here's Luke Kuechel. 2 on, 2 out. Looking for a big swing. And he can't check his swing. And he waves through a slider. And it's 0-1. Kuechel popped up a couple times to right field last night. And then in his last at bat, he got it right. And he sizzled one to center field. Talked about that at bat with Derek Shelton before the game. Pitched to Kuechel is wide, 1-1.
1: He is not a guy that we see sword himself very often.
0: And by sword, you mean that kind of half
1: swing? The half swing, yeah.
0: I think just recognized the spin late, I think.
1: Yeah.
0: 1-1 is in, and the count 2-1. He hit that. Oh, we gonna have a challenge?
2: Call his ball, the catcher has challenged.
0: So this would be the last challenge of the day if they're wrong.
2: Pitch was a strike. Chicago has 1.
0: They're not wrong. So it's a strike and flipping a 2-1 count to a 1-2 count. That's one of the biggest changes in expected result for a hitter. From 2-1 to 1-2. They play Kuechel pretty much straight up. 2-on. And he swings and he hits one high in the air to center field. Peters is under it. Slightly drifting to right center. He makes the catch in the inning. Is over. The Twins strand a pair in a scoreless second. No runs, no hits. Can't take advantage of a couple of walks. We're still scoreless after 1.5 on your home for Twins baseball.
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2: Looks like you appreciate a good squeegee.
3: Yeah, there's something so satisfying about it.
2: Excellent corner work. Ooh, looks like one bug didn't get the memo.
3: There he is.
2: Yep, I think you got it.
3: Not quite.
2: Okay, we are going full gladiator.
3: Woo! Never felt so alive.
2: Squeegee on, King. Senex, here for what's ahead.
4: This is the Treasure Island Baseball Network.
5: Joe Ryan swings his arms. He's ready to go, and he climbs up atop the mound. He has the dark sleeves on, the dark glove, the scuffed-up black matte spikes. He kicks and delivers to Chase Mydroth, who's a very patient hitter, and he watches down and away. One ball, no strikes. Does not swing at the first pitch often. As a team, the White Sox are slightly below average, but they've got a couple of extreme guys in Antonacci and Mydroth and Vargas. A little bit of time here now. Mydroth again, one of those short swings, a lot of contact. And he takes a fastball strike at the letters and the count 1-1. Lee guards the line at third a little bit. He's about three steps off. Gray is straight up at shortstop. Keyshaw and then Clemens. It's an infield that is unattractive. Foul ball. And what I mean is, so many of these infields are perfectly manicured. You look at this infield, it looks like a kid's sandbox or someone raked a sand trap poorly. It's different colored dirt and sand, and okay, they're always filling it in.
6: So there's more diamond dry on this infield than there was on Sunday in Boston. It hasn't rained, I don't know, the last 2 days. You couldn't drop nicer weather.
5: 1-2. Swung on a miss to Mydroth, who doesn't chase a lot. Chase that heater up and out of the zone. That's the third strikeout for Joe Ryan, and Benintendi will be the one out here.
6: That was a sweeper that just went straight sideways. And that ball was like 6-8 inches above the strike zone. But what I was going to say about this infield, when they used to throw that stuff around, they used to throw it in a pattern just like those pinwheels at the top of the scoreboard. And it actually looked good.
5: It is just out there.
6: Now right they just, now. It's they spray water. And
5: Benintendi swings at the first pitch, hits it straight up into the sky. Clemens calls it, comes down the line about 50 feet from first and grabs it, straddling the chalk. Two outs, Tristan Peters will bat.
6: Yeah, it's a messy-looking infield.
5: And if you talk to infielders or base runners, they will tell you it is their least favorite infield to play on.
6: Yeah.
5: It's uneven, it is loose. We saw one of the base runners yesterday slip and kind of spin out in the dirt. I think that was Keyshaw.
6: Yeah, trying to steal second.
5: Yeah, it's not great. Here's Peters. Peters in from the left side. And he swings and drives deep to right field. Martin is back. It's going to stay in play. And Martin will catch it just shy of the wall in front of the actual Twins bullpen for the final out of the inning. It's a 1-2-3 second. We're scoreless after two. We'll check in with Mark Janoski next on your home for Twins baseball. 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
9: Ah!
0: Going back to the pregame lineup, Carl.

0: Courtesy of your local Toyota dealers, Toyota Let's Go Places. We looked at Simeon Woods Richardson's move to the bullpen. Twins pitching coach Pete Mackey says a new role for Sim is just one step. He's also trying to see what has been effective for the righty in the past.
1: Delivery pieces and drills that he's been doing when he's had periods of success, and assessing whether we should bring some of those back into the fold. And so we're doing that now. So yeah, I mean, that's in terms of delivery, that's what we were talking about. I was like, hey, what were you doing during this stretch of time, and why not get back to it, you know?
0: Three scoreless innings and two relief outings for Sim since the move to the pen, including two zeros yesterday with some velo that was up. Guys.
2: All right, thank you very much. You'll certainly need him. You play a stretch of 17 games in 17 days. You're going to need all hands on deck in that bullpen. We go to the top of the third and the bottom of the order, James Outman. And Outman takes a first pitch for a strike, 0-1. 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Outman dribbles one off the end of the bat, foul up the third base line. That was the curve. And the count is quickly 0-2 on Outman, still awaiting his first home run of the year. Smacked a handful of them in spring training, including two in our last spring training game. Just one for his last nine. And he takes a called strike three. And he Altman was just adjusting his helmet. Adam Beck thought he was challenging.
3: Strike, the batter has challenged.
2: And they're making him challenge because he adjusted his hat on the way out of the batter's box. Oh, boy. Shelty's out. Crew chief Dan Iasone is.
3: Call a strike, the batter is challenged.
2: And it's a challenge. So the Twins are going to lose a challenge here. Because James Outman adjusted his helmet.
3: One challenge remaining.
2: That's poor. That was rough. He was turning away. You had the slow strike call. He was on the side of his helmet. And
4: that was the delayed strike call from Outman. He thought he got that was called a ball, and he was fixing his helmet, going to take another pitch.
2: Yeah,
4: going to see another pitch.
2: There's Buxton, and he swings at the first pitch. Late cut. He pops up a curveball, shallow right field. Nishida's under it. He grabs it, and they're two away. Yeah, the delayed reaction calls from Beck, and then honestly, Beck has been challenged already, what, five times in the first 2.5 innings of the ball game. I think he was a little quick on the trigger finger there.
4: Well, I think the way he delays the strike call, Outman thought that, okay, I think that was in the zone, but he called it a ball.
2: Now it's Lee. He's first pitch hacking. That is a foul ball. Line drive pulled up the first baseline, 0-1.
4: It's an 0-2 pitch, fastball away. Outman sees it as a strike, I believe.
2: Yes.
4: But thought, okay, he's not going to call it a strike. I'm going to adjust my helmet, and I'm going to get back in the box.
2: Yep.
4: And at the same time he was adjusting his helmet, Beck was bringing him up.
2: And then looking at him, side-eyeing him, and saying, oh.
4: But Murakami was caught off guard by a strike call. Cody Clemens was caught off guard by a strike call. And now Outman was caught off guard.
2: And he cost the Twins an ABS challenge.
4: Yeah. And so it's the delayed strike call that's throwing a wrench in the hitter's plans right now.
2: Brooks Lee went back and grabbed a new stick. Might have broken his bat there. No balls and a strike. And Brooks takes down and away. One ball, one strike. Brooks jumped on the first pitch despite the fact that that was just the fifth pitch of the inning. He got a heater he liked. He just couldn't quite keep it fair. 1-1. Let's wait a minute. Yep, it's a strike. It's one ball and two strikes.
4: I'm honestly surprised, and maybe this hasn't been a problem before, but that MLB hasn't had a talk with him about expediting his strike call.
2: 1-2 fought off, defensive cut on a sinker. It stays 1-2. Beck's not the slowest. I forget, there's one guy who literally will, like, stop, stand up.
4: Well, Brian Onora.
2: Catch his breath. Yeah, Onora. He takes a day and a half.
4: I got halfway off the field in New York one time with Brian Onora.
2: Here's the 1-2. Poked up the third base line, and that's foul. They're playing Brooks way off that line. If he redirects that fair, it's probably a double.
4: I was facing Johnny Damon with two strikes, two outs, and I threw him a fastball away, and it was a strike. So I started running off the mound, and that's how long it took Brian Onora
2: Call the ball

0: to let me know that it wasn't a strike, and I had to come back to the mound.
1: Well, 1-2, another defensive cut. Grady Sizemore hops up over the top of this one. And the count stays 1-2. Brooks is just fighting everything off. He's fouled off a four-seam, a sinker, another four-seamer, and then a curveball. He's playing pepper right now, trying to stay alive. And the high fastball he's able to check at, and the count is 2-2. Boy, in the big picture, okay, maybe this at-bat doesn't end up leading to a run, but it sure changes the dynamics of what would have been a 5-6 pitch inning. 2-2. Swung on and fell back to our left. Pretty close. 8-pitch at-bat now for Lee. Got to get that one up a little higher, Brooks, if we're going to catch one. Two balls and two strikes. Here it comes. Swung on and hit high in the air to shallow left field. Late break in for Antonacci. Speeding in, he leans down and makes the catch. He does everything at hyper speed. And Antonacci grabs it for the final out of the inning. So no runs, hits, or errors. Nobody left on base, and one ABS challenge lost after 2.5 were scoreless in your home for Twins baseball.
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7: Bottom of the third, bottom two of the order. Drew Romo hit a first pitch home run yesterday. That was the difference in the ballgame for the White Sox. And he takes a first pitch strike here from Joe Ryan, and the count is 0-1. Romo, crowd favorite Nishida in his second game, and then Sam Antonacci at the top of the order. Six pitch second inning for Joe, and his 0-1 and spins in for a strike, 0-2. Well, the target field, we're turning back time, and we're going to party like it's 1999. It's Prince Night on Thursday, June 4th. This pitch is down in the dirt, and the count is 1-2. Let's go crazy with an exclusive ticket package that includes your ticket to the game and a limited edition Prince-themed bomber jacket. This will be a hot item. Get your tickets at twins.com/Prince. 1999. What were you doing in 1999?
8: I was a sophomore in high school.
7: Swinging foul ball straight back. So we're going to party like you were a sophomore at Stillwater High School.
8: I can tell you on this day in 1999, it's highly likely that I just got done with a game, say, and was probably fishing for walleye off the dock.
7: I think that's a pretty safe bet.
8: Yep.
7: One ball and two strikes. Time utilized here by Romo, who steps out. He's a switch hitter. Numbers not impressive, but his home run yesterday was. He hits just a .196. Little better from the left side, .214, four of his five homers. And he swings and bounces one foul up the first base line. One ball and two strikes. Carlton Fisk jersey has joined the chat here, along with a John Danks jersey. Right now, our two favorite White Sox jerseys today, John Danks and Danny Mendick. Also, a couple of different versions of the Pope Leo 14 jerseys. As a pitch looked at and taken for a called strike three. Boy, he leaned out, watched that curve right into the glove, and then just had to pause a little longer, and then Adam Beck said that's a called strike three.
8: Just clipped the bottom of the strike zone.
7: Fourth strikeout for Joe, and here is Riku Nishida. Picked up his first big league hit yesterday, 5'6" tall, out of Osaka, Japan, and the University of Oregon. And he swings and rolls one right to Keyshaw. Keyshaw backs up onto the grass, picks it up, and throws him out. Nice play by Keyshaw, and we always talk about charging a ball, but the way that ball was spinning at him, he made a sound decision to back up on it.
8: And I feel like for Keyshaw, the more we watch him, the more comfortable I am assuming that it's going to be an out. I think his footwork is getting better, the hands, his reads, all of those things that are a learn in progress as he's learning how to play second base, basically here. He's getting stronger and stronger with all of the little fundamentals that you need to have.
7: Antonacci was hit by a 1-1 pitch first time up. Rarely swings early, and he's been hit 11 times to lead the league, and he swings, of course, at the first pitch here, and he fouls it straight back. And again, you've talked about this. It's ebb and flow, right? Oh, this guy doesn't swing early. Well, this guy throws a ton of first pitch strikes, so yeah. Now I'm going to swing early. Thing was, he couldn't hit it. He hits this one off the hands. Inside out cut into left field for Larnick. Larnick grabs it. And how about a 9-pitch scoreless third inning for Joe Ryan? So he had a 6-pitch second. He has a 9-pitch third. We're still scoreless in Chicago on your home for Twins baseball. 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
5: Trevor Larnach leads off the top of the fourth, and he lines one into right field. Here comes Nishida, dives for it, can't get it, rolls by him, and Larnach is scooting towards second base, and it's a first-pitch double for Trevor Larnach, and the Twins have their first hit of the ballgame. Larnach's in scoring position with a double, and Cody Clemens will bat with nobody gone here in the fourth. Well, everything with Nishida in right field, you can just see quick feet, happy feet moving around. 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Certainly no lack of effort. 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Scoreless baseball, top four, and Clemens takes wide. One ball, no strikes. 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Cody walked his first time up. And the pitch swung on and yanked into the right field corner. Stay fair. That is a fair ball. Bounces just inside the chalk. Rattles off the sidewall. Bobbled in right field. Clemens headed for third. Larnach's going to score, and Cody is in with a run-scoring RBI triple here in the fourth inning. The Twins lead the ball game, and we get to give away a little bit of money. And there is nothing wrong with that. With that triple by Cody Clemens, Amber Baker of Sioux Falls, South Dakota, you pocket $600, and you do so compliments of Giant Snacks and your neighborhood Quick Trip. Take that, Gino, number four hitter with a triple. It's 1-0 in favor of the Twins. And here's Martin with the infield in. Snap throw down to third. Third baseman wasn't even on the bag. Cody Clemens was closer to the bag than Miguel Vargas was. But Romo throwing anyway. The pitch was taken for ball one. So nobody out. Twins have broken through. The infield is in for Austin. Need to make this stick figure a crooked figure. The pitch is in off the plate, 2-0. Gino talked about Clemens, Martin, and Caratini combined 0 for their last 22. Glenn said it's okay. Cody's hitting the ball hard, and wouldn't you know it, a walk and a triple. 2-0 pitch, lined into left center field, and that's a base hit. Come on down, Cody Clemens. RBI single, Austin Martin, and the middle of the order is carrying the water right now. The Twins lead it by the score of 2-0. Three straight hits from Larnach, Clemens, and Martin, and it's a 2-0 Twins lead.
6: Three quarters of the way to the cycle in this inning.
5: Let me go back to that triple, because that was the perfect storm of spin on the ball, velocity on the ball. It hit the chalk.
6: Still wondering what it hit on the fence, because it bounced crooked and ran down the fence line.
5: It just scurried along the base of that wall like a rodent. There goes the runner, Martin. The pitch is high, a strong throw, and Austin is out at second base. Romo showing off the cannon behind home plate. Martin doesn't want to vacate. Twins are contemplating taking a look at this one. They will not challenge. And Austin Martin is caught stealing 2-6 on a pitch that was ball one to Vic Caratini.
6: Perfect throw to get Austin Martin. He got a good jump, but that throw to Montgomery, right on Austin Martin.

0: arm.
1: 1-0 to Vic, and he checks. Didn't matter. It's a strike called 1-1. I don't mind it at all, though. You've got him on their heels. Martin can run. It was a good jump. Caratini's fighting it over his last 11. Let's put a little pressure on.
0: And I think the team as a whole needs to run more. I feel like they haven't been as aggressive this year as we thought they were going to be.
1: Caratini swings and dribbles one up the first baseline, and the count is 1-2. Yeah, the ball that Cody hit was just fair. It literally hit dirt and chalk simultaneously, spun up onto the sidewall, rolled along in front of that party area, able to scurry past Nishida. It was Caratini, big swing and miss, and that's the second out of the inning. But chased that fastball, came up empty. Here's Gray. Clemens saw it all the way. He was flying around second. And Gray is the Twins' last hope to finish off that fourth inning cycle for the Twins. A double for Larnach, a triple for Clemens. Martin with an RBI single. Now with two outs and empty bases, here's Tristan. And he fouls one straight back underneath us. The count is 0-1. And even closer than the Brooks Lee foul ball. If we're going to get one, Perk, it's going to be a lefty. No question. It's the 0-1 swung and a missed. 0-2.
0: DJ over in the other booth is ready. He's got his glove on.
1: He learned from his old buddy Danny. Darren Jackson still grousing about that he hit the grand slam with the Twins. And when he got back to the dugout, TK told him, over here, we hit the ball the other way. There's a big swing and miss by Tristan Gray, and he's down on strikes. So nice recovery for Burke, but the Twins wrap out three straight hits, two for extra bases, and they take a 2-0 lead for Joe Ryan into the bottom of the fourth inning right here on your home for Twins baseball.
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6: Joe Ryan hasn't gotten a ton of run support this season. He has a 2-0 lead here as he faces Murakami, and the first pitch a curve low, and it's 1-0. Murakami struck out swinging on a fastball in the first. It was a fun sequence, 6-pitch at bat, and the 1-0 is swung on a pulled foul up the first base line, a sweeper trying to get down below his bat, 1-1. That sweeper's had great depth to it for Joe this year. Ryan working quickly to the plate. He buzzes him up and in. Fastball missed, 2-1. Two runs on three hits for the Twins. Nothing on the board yet for the White Sox. And a swing, he misses another sweeper. And it's 2-2. All right, Perk, we're right back where we were in the first inning. And he threw him a heater down and away. What are you thinking?
7: I don't think he's got the heater down and away set up right now.
6: 2-2. Swung on and fouled. It was another sweeper. Does that tell you that's how he wants to get him out, that he thinks the sweeper is his best bet?
7: Yeah, and I think in the first at-bat, just the sequence that he went with, he had him with that fastball split. Which one is it on the outside corner? I think it's still just breaking balls.
6: Swung on and fouled. It was a fastball up, or pardon me, fouled. It's fly to left field that stays fair for Larnick, and he makes the catch. But off the bat, I thought that ball was at the seats over the dugout. And it ended up going about 370 feet to left field and ended up in Larnick's glove.
7: He definitely didn't have him set up for that pitch, and I think he just got lucky there. That ball was middle-middle. Murakami walking back to the dugout, shaking his head.
6: Joe going to work on Vargas. Miguel Vargas popped up to short his first time up. Vargas having a brilliant year offensively. Vargas swings and drives one high in the air to left. Foul territory this time. The whole group of Twins over there, and that one's two rows deep. It's like a convention. Lee is there. Gray is there. Larnick is there. The ball girl grabbed the stool, and she ran about 100 feet down past the tarp just to try to stay out of that meeting.
7: The security guard just down from her didn't move.
6: He didn't even flinch. He's auditioning to get a job outside Buckingham Palace. He just wants to show that he doesn't flinch. No balls and a strike to Vargas. Infielders race back. Joe stared in. Now stares up over the dugout, and frame goes up. Here it comes. The pitch for a strike. That's a knuckle curve, and it's 0-2. See, Perk, when the outfielders, infielders have to run like that, they don't need a timeout to catch their breath.
7: It's because look at Trevor Larnick standing there. Brooksley just standing there doing nothing. Tristan Gray, he's just standing there doing nothing.
6: The 0-2 is down and away. 1-2.
7: They're getting a rest right now. Look at them kicking the dirt. Larnick's looking for seeds in his back pocket.
6: Ah, the life of a position player. 1-2. Swung on and popped up again. Ryan pointing at it. Clemens coming in. Keyshaw's coming in. Cody's right up onto the side of the mound, first base side, and he makes the catch.

0: two away.
1: Joe Ryan almost ended up in the Twins' dugout on that play.
0: He was not going to stick around. And one thing you love about Cody, he is not shy on the infield about reading a situation and taking over. Joe Ryan hit Sam Antonacci to start the game. He then stole second. He's retired everybody since then. 11 in a row. And now it's Colson Montgomery's turn. He struck out first time up. Well, he fills up the batter's box. Big shortstop. First pitch, swing and miss. That was a sweeper. He almost swung twice at it. It's 0-1.
1: I think he was cheating to a fastball.
0: Pitch on the way from Joe. Swung on and fouled over near the Twins dugout, 0-2. I think that the chess match, or as Danny always calls it, the dance between the hitter and the pitcher, matching wits with Joe Ryan would be frustrating.
1: Well,
0: because he has so many ways to get you out, and it's never the same.
1: In this situation right here, I wouldn't be surprised if Joe lobbed in another breaking ball of some variety. I think he's going to throw a fastball here. But it wouldn't surprise me at all if he just wanted to strike him out with a breaking ball, and that's what he was going to do.
0: The 0-2, breaking ball, cued to left field. It's a base hit. Ronick will pick it up. It was a curveball, and it was down and out of the zone, but Montgomery's so big, he was able to lean out and just poke it the other way for the first hit of the ball game for the White Sox.
1: He waited back on it. Did a nice job keeping his hands back and slapping that ball the other way.
0: Now it's Mydroth. First hit, just the second base runner for the White Sox. 2-0 Twins. We're in the bottom of the fourth inning. Twins trying to even up this series. First pitch. Swung on and fouled away, and that one rocketed off below the press box and in the control room here. Ends up down in the front row. A fan in a Frank Thomas jersey. We saw a Scott Podsednik. We've seen an Ozzie Guillen, a Dylan Cease. No balls and a strike. Swung on and lined into right field, and that's a base hit. Picked up by Martin. White Sox go station to station. And the way they've been able to get a couple of hits here, Burke, is just wait back, hit the ball the other way.
1: Well, Mydroth swung first pitch, which he only does 15% of the time, and then second pitch, fastball away, and he just went with it.
0: And again, this is a team that scores essentially half of their runs on home runs. And they may be realizing they're going to have to do some things differently tonight against Joe in this part of the order. Here's Benintendi, who has great career numbers against Joe. Hitting 421 with a home run, but he popped up the first pitch that he saw from Joe in the second. He's had 3 1 pitch at bats in this series. There's a pitch down and in, one ball and no strikes. Three of his 5 plate appearances had lasted a single pitch. Caratini wants to talk with Ryan. That was the first kind of non-competitive sweeper that he's thrown tonight. Runners on at first and second for the White Sox. Twins lead this game 2-0. We're in the bottom of the fourth. These two clubs jostling for position in the American League Central behind front-running Cleveland. And again, 4-game series. White Sox took game one. It's a long conversation. It's going to necessitate Adam Beck coming out to break it up. I think we got a tarps off situation here, Perk. I haven't located it yet. Yep, there it is, upper deck, left field corner. We got a tarps off scenario.
1: Is that early?
0: Seems early, but I think they're trying to grow the brand. I think, what do we got, about 20 of them up there now? Got about 20 kids with their shirts off waving them around. Keep an eye on it. 1-0 up and away. 2 balls, no strikes. And what I like here strategically, now I'm not in any way, shape, or form saying I understand this phenomena, but they found a completely empty section to just kind of claim as their own.
1: Yeah.
0: As the 2-0 is in for a strike. If I pay for my ticket and I'm sitting there with my family, I don't necessarily want a bunch of teenage boys swinging their shirts around, though my daughter might like it. I don't know. But they picked a spot where now, if you want to join, you know where to go.
1: And they're going.
0: Okay, well, they're adding people. Foul ball straight back, 2-2. This is like the human cup snake.

0: So that conversation between Caratini and Ryan must have been, get back in the count with fastballs, and then how do we want to put them away? I know that they're staying away from splits to Benintendi. He's always done damage against split fingers, change-ups.
1: 2-2. Swung on and hit back up the middle for Keyshaw. Keyshaw grabs it, scoops close to first. Benintendi retired, and they got him with a splitter.
0: Of course they did.
1: To finish off the at-bat. No runs despite a couple of hits. Two men left on base. We've played four full, and the Twins lead it 2-0 on your home for Twins baseball.
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5: 2-2, swing high, fly ball toward the notch in deep left center field. Pro Armstrong back on this one, and it's gone! Home run is Merlin Valdez! In his first at-bat at PNC Park, he hits a two-run homer into the bullpens. 5-0 Pirates. Welcome to Pittsburgh. It's Merlin Valdez.
4: Yeah, that sparked a big five-run first for the Pirates. He's got two hits in his big league career, both of them homers. That one today in front of a bunch of fans. Pirates in top of the Cubs, 10-1. The Cubs in danger of losing 10 in a row.
1: Unbelievable turn for the Cubs as Keyshaw leads off the fifth here, and hopefully Valdez gets all those home runs out of his system before we get to Pittsburgh this weekend. Cubs are joining, I want to say, Paul Molitor's old Brewer Club as the only team to have a 10-game winning streak and a 10-game losing streak in the same season. As a pitch fouled away by Keyshaw, that one is straight back, and it drops down into an empty row. Picked up there by a fan, flips it to a younger fan. That kid's got a souvenir, 1-1. Look at that line drive swing from Luke. And he swings and lines one right back up the middle, skips off the mound. Mydroth grabs it at second and throws him out. Well, that one nearly hit one of those big

0: Mike, and now James Altman is making a very concerted effort not to touch his helmet. He does now.
1: Just got to wait
0: out of the box.
1: You got to wait, what, 3 seconds?
0: Yeah. 0-1 pitch. Swung on a miss, and it's 0-2. 2-0 Twins. We're in the top of the fifth inning. Beautiful night here at Wright Field in Chicago. High moon over right field, lights on, and a pitch high. The count is 1-2. What did you say? You're the math guy. About two-thirds of a moon showing there?
1: Yeah, I'd say about a 60 to 70%, somewhere in there.
0: And a cool-looking moon is a foul ball right towards us. Oh, and it's down below us. And it stays at 1-2. Almost, James. That was right in your wheelhouse there.
1: I tell you what, that would have been real ugly if I had a play on that, because my headset cord was wrapped around my armrest.
0: Not good. Swing and miss. Altman chased one down in the dirt. He's down on strikes. Ball squirts away, but Romo throws him out. 5 strikeouts now for Burke, and ever since that 3-hit barrage in the fourth inning that led to the 2 Twins runs, 4 up, 4 down, and 3 of his 5 strikeouts. Here's Buck. Byron has popped out to right field twice. Now, sometimes with Byron, that's like warming up a motor. They pop up, and then kapow, he catches one and hits it to left. Went to notches deep out there, and a pitch for a strike, and the count 0-1. Byron again DHing. Again, we're not certain as to what is keeping him out of center field. We certainly saw the wheels yesterday. Twins have been pretty cryptic about it, saying only that they're protecting Byron. Health-wise, as a pitch low, it's 1-1.
1: And whatever it is, hasn't affected his swing, hasn't affected his ability to run the bases.
0: No. One ball, one strike. And he checks. They appeal the first. I don't think he went, and he did not, says Jen Powell. It's 2-1. Byron has always hit well against the White Sox. He's had some monster games. 2-1 pitch. And that pitch is taken in for a strike on the inner half, and the count is 2-2. He raised his arms a little bit. It's been all hard stuff here. 4-seam, missed with 2 sinkers, then another 4-seam. 2 balls, 2 strikes. Here it comes. And it's looked at down and away, so that makes sense, right? To throw him hard in, then they spin him away.
1: All to set that pitch up right there. We'll see, does he go back hard in now? 3-2, more of a chase count than 2-2. See if he doubles up that slider, if he goes back hard in on Buck.
0: And that's what Byron as a hitter has to be thinking about. 3-2 on the way. He swung on and popped it up again to right field, deep into the corner. Long run for Nishida near the foul line, and he makes the catch as he drifts into foul territory. And Byron Buxton is out. It was a fastball, and he fouls out deep into the right field corner to the right fielder. He's flied out to Nishida and right 3 times today. 1-2-3 go the Twins. We've played 4.5. 2-0 Minnesota on your home for Twins baseball.
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3: Chris and Perk back live on the South Shores of Chicago. Joe Ryan delivers a first pitch to Tristan Peters. The left-handed swinging Canadian fouls up the first baseline. No balls and a strike. So from the voice of one of our favorite Canadians to the swing of Tristan Peters. Also from north of the border. Here's the pitch. Swung and a miss. Boy, that's a good curveball. He's throwing a bunch of curveballs today. Two straight breaking balls. Peters really chases. He chases at a 35% rate, better than league average. But the funny thing is, as he takes in, is that he makes a lot of contact when he chases. In fact, 68% of the time, which to me means probably a whole lot of soft contact for Peters. Swings and soft contact to the right side. Keyshaw circles it, picks it up. Peters can run. He throws to first, and Tristan is out number one.
4: And making contact sometimes can be a detriment.
3: Well, Brooks Lee talked about it last year.
4: And contact good, yeah. Swinging harder, hitting the ball harder, better. At the expense of some of that contact.
3: Tristan Peters is in many respects the offensive version of what Sean Burke is as a pitcher. He gets a lot of chase, but he doesn't get a lot of swing and miss. He chases a lot, and he doesn't swing and miss.
4: Yeah.
3: Here's Drew Romo, ambushed yesterday with a two-run homer to right that won the ball game, and he takes a first-pitch strike. It's 0-1. That was a 3-1 victory for the White Sox. Another low-scoring affair today. It's 2-0 Twins. Ryan's been outstanding and efficient, and another swing and miss at a knuckle curve. We talked a lot about this being game five of a 10-game road trip and game five of a streak of 17 games in 17 days. And how important it is to rest your bullpen along the way. Yesterday, Zebby and Sim chewed up all eight innings. So everybody else got a breather, probably available. But with Joe, pitch count at just 57, if you can get him seven, maybe even further, every out he gets is an out that you're not asking one of your bullpen guys to get. That's a pitch downstairs. 1-2.
4: And in Joe's last start, 99 pitches, Shelty wanted to send him back out. So the limitations, if there ever were any, from Joe's short start back home at Target Field.
3: Swinging miss. Knuckle curve, down he goes. That's strikeout number five.
4: Any of those limitations are out the window. I think Shelty's going to watch. Coaching staff's going to watch from the dugout. How does he look? I think pitch count aside.
3: The biggest hindrance to him getting deeper sometimes is when he starts piling up strikeouts. You know, he is a little less efficient. Today he's been able to be efficient and get punch outs. Facing the bottom of the order, Nishida. And the first pitch fastball is high, one ball, no strikes.
4: The one thing that Joe has always been able to do, he doesn't walk anybody. And more often than not, guys that rack up strikeouts tend to walk a couple of guys.
3: There's a strike.
4: During the course of their outing. And then that adds to it. You get 7, 8, 9, 10 punch-outs. You got two or three walks. All of a sudden, you're looking at 40-ish pitches just in those hitters.
3: 1-1. Cued in the air to left field. Larnach in his tracks will make the catch. And that is a 1-2-3 inning. And Larnach will relish that one. An Oregon State guy retiring an Oregon Duck. We've played five innings of baseball. Twins lead 2-0 on your home for Twins baseball.
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3: I was in Bowman, North Dakota recently. I spent some of my early teenage years there. On this night, I had just left my Aunt Tony's house when I looked up the familiar street where we used to play baseball. Now, some 60 years later, it doesn't seem possible that we batted and caught the ball while we avoided cars and people as we learned the game of baseball from the older Johnson.

0: Inning, Brooks Lely, John, for the Twins. This will be pitch number 77 for starter Sean Burke. And the first pitch to Brooks is taken for a strike, and the count is 0-1. Len Perkins is thrilled because we have discovered a Jermaine Dye jersey in the crowd. The man who almost murdered you with a line drive.
1: I thought that was it.
0: 0-1, Brooks shows bunt and takes low, 1-1.
1: Wet behind the ears, 23-year-old in like my third outing in the big leagues, and I'm facing Jermaine Dye. He's like 6'7", massive, and he hits a ball. If I didn't move, it was going right through my forehead.
0: But you survived. 1-1. That catches the outside corner. Again, that's a sinker, and it's 1-2, and Brooks will have to go into battle mode again. Remember, it was the third inning after, you know, four pitches for two outs when Lee fouled off. Five different pitches to stay alive, eventually succumbing, and he swings and hits this ball in the air to center field. Peters went back initially, now steams in, and he makes the catch, and Brooks is 0-3.
1: Hey, catch the buck truck at Target Field on June 6th for a limited edition t-shirt giveaway. Be one of the first 10,000 fans to score a Buxton-inspired graphic tee as the Twins take on the Kansas City Royals. Get your tickets at twins.com/tickets.
0: Sounds like a good idea. Here's Trevor Larnach. He doubled to open the fourth inning, came around and scored the Twins' first run on a triple by Cody Clemens, who's on deck. Larnach takes a fastball for a strike, and the count is 0-1. Bullpen is quiet for the White Sox. The only activity down the left field line is that Tarps off crew that is swollen, like probably doubled in size in the upper deck. There's a pitch wide to Larnach, 1-1.
1: I'm just happy that you correctly identified where the White Sox bullpen is.
0: A little confused last night by one of the picnic areas that I was having Red Sox flashbacks where the bullpens are both in right field. As Larnach swings, and I don't know how he fouled that off his hands. It was up and it might have hit him in the chin if he didn't swing. 1-2. You know, Burke hasn't always been pretty tonight, but he's been awfully effective. He's given up just the two runs on three hits. He's only walked one man. One of his better starts. He hasn't won here in a while. Five straight guaranteed right field starts without a win, and he throws a knuckle curve by a swinging Trevor Larnach, and down goes Larnach. Strikeout number 6 for Burke.
1: He had the little hiccup. It was in the second inning when he walked a couple of guys. Had to have a meeting on the mound, try to find his location, and then the three straight base hits in the fourth, but other than that,
0: Austin Martin was the first out of that inning trying to steal second as Clemens fouls away. And since then, it's 7 in a row retired. And in that span, he also has 4 of his 6 strikeouts. And the caught stealing really was a product of Drew Romo making a phenomenal throw from behind home plate. Clemens takes a strike on the outside corner, and the count is 0-2. So quickly, no balls and 2 strikes.
1: This series versus the White Sox is brought to you by your local Toyota dealers. Toyota, let's go places.
0: Burke's 87th pitch of the night. Clemens digs in. A walk and a triple, and he watches in the dirt, and the count is 1-2. One ball and 2 strikes to Cody Clemens. 97 pitches last year was a high for Burke. Swinging miss, and down goes Cody Clemens. Just reared back and threw it by him at 95. 7th strikeout for Sean Burke, and he's now retired 8 in a row. We've played 5.5. Twins holding to a 2-0 lead on your home for Twins baseball.
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6: Out of the sixth inning in Chicago, huge inning for Joe Ryan and the Twins. They lead 2-0, but it's the top of the order, Antonacci, to lead off against Joe. First pitch fouled away, and the count is 0-1. Again, here's a guy who doesn't swing often at the first pitch, amongst the lowest percentages in the league, but throw it out the window against Joe. Antonacci hit by a pitch in the first inning, stole second. Didn't have another base runner until Montgomery's two-out hit in the fourth. Pitch low when the count is 1-1. Back-to-back two-out opposite field singles for Colson Montgomery and Chase Mydroth in that fourth inning, but four in a row retired since then for Joe. This one swung on and fouled, and the count is 1-2. He has been just ahead in the count all night long. I think he has two-ball counts, both to Murakami, who's in the on-deck circle. 1-2. That is taken for a called strike three. That is a pretty pitch. That is a sinker. And Antonacci just looked out at Joe Ryan and was like, really? You've got that too? Six strikeout for Joe. And the reason that's such a huge out, obviously the first out's always a big deal, but in a two-run game with the league home run leader batting, best way to face him is with the bags empty.
7: You got to get that first guy. A nice frame job by Victor Caratini. That ball was a little in and a little down.
6: First pitch is on the outside corner for a sweeper strike. It's 0-1.
7: And you're right. Two-ball counts, both to Murakami. He's now 15 for 20 first pitch strikes.
6: Ryan delivers. And that's down, and the count is 1-1. And you could just see him being a little more particular with Murakami. He's a fan in a Kyle Teal jersey, makes his way down the aisle.
7: He fell behind Benintendi 2-0 in his second at-bat in the fourth.
6: This one bounced to the right side. Diving stop, smothered by Keyshaw. He throws to Ryan, covering for the out. What a play by Luke Keyshaw.
7: A fully outstretched Cody Clemens. Just missed it. Keyshaw was right there on a knee. And Joe Ryan getting over there. Perfect coverage. Keyshaw hit Joe right on the run.
6: Well, and again, a huge credit to Joe for being where he needed to be, as he didn't give up on the play. Clemens sprawled out to his right. It got under him, and then Keyshaw smothered it. Murakami is retired, and now it's Vargas' turn. And Miguel is 0 for 2. He's popped up twice. 2-0 Twins lead. We're in the sixth, and a pitch for a strike, 0-1. This will be Joe's 70th pitch of the night. And it's taken for a strike, and the count is 0-2. He's machine-like tonight. Last three starts, he's gone six innings, one run. Trying to go one better today. In that span, 18 total innings, 10 hits, 21 strikeouts. Big sigh from Joe. He kind of rolls his head around a little bit, nods his head once, twice. Now into the motion. The 0-2 is up and in. Kind of bent Vargas back a little bit. Wasn't that up and in? It's one ball and two strikes.
7: That's Vargas leaning out, trying to cover the outside corner, and Joe Ryan just reared back and threw that one as hard as he could.

0: Good. Aiming for the top of the zone. It ran in on him a little bit.
1: Velo's still there at 95 plus. Here's the 1-2. Swung on a missed, and he struck him out on a sweeper. What a sequence from Joe Ryan. What a night for the Joe Ryan Experience. Six scoreless for Joe. 2-0 Twins. We head to the seventh on your home for Twins baseball.
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1: Sean Burke's 89th pitch of the night is fouled away by Austin Martin to lead off the seventh. Martin was the last Twin to reach. He singled home Cody Clemens back in the fourth inning to make it 2-0. Two runs on three hits for the Twins. No runs on just two hits. Back-to-back two-out singles for the White Sox. Austin takes a strike, and the count is 0-2. There is a lefty up in the pen. That's 6'5 southpaw Sean Newcomb. He, like Sean Burke, is big and from Massachusetts originally. 0-2 pitch, and that one nearly grazed the front of the jersey, and the count is 1-2. Twins trying to snap this eight-game losing streak to the White Sox. Another low-scoring affair. Hits have been tough to come by. 1-2, swung on and pulled into the left-field corner, and that ball is foul off the net. Let's take 10 quick seconds for station ID on your home for Twins baseball.
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13: And let's head down to the farm with our minor league update. The Wichita Wind Surge played a rare Monday game yesterday against Springfield. Maddox Houghton hit his third home run of the season, but the Wind Surge fell short by a score of 11-6.
1: Now, Monday's typically off, but a holiday, so an exception made. As Martin awaits a 1-2 pitch, and he watches it, and he just kind of stands there waiting to see what Adam Beck will do, and Adam Beck doesn't do anything, so it's a ball. Very close pitch. That's a tough take. 2-2. Two balls and two strikes. And the pitch is off the plate away. And just the way that Martin is working this at bat as he's now gone full. The pitch count is again pushing towards 100. Longest outing of the year was 101 pitches at Arizona April 21st as a ground ball to short. Montgomery stepped back, now charges. Big man picks it up, and he throws out Martin by half a step. There's one away in the seventh. It's the switch-hitting Caratini. We'll see if Will Venable wants to go to the lefty and flip Caratini around or if he's going to stay with Burke here at 95 pitches. You got a lefty on deck in Tristan Gray. If they go to the lefty, could well see Kreidler. Depending on the situation, they will leave Burke out there for Caratini. And the first pitch to Vic is down and in, one ball, no strikes. with Caratini's 1.94 left-handed, 1.7

0: 70 right-handed, so you're splitting hairs. 0 for his last 12. Here's the pitch. And Vic hits this ball in the air to right field and fairly deep. Yoshida chases after it, squats down, and he makes the catch on the warning track in right center field. I thought he was going to drop that just because his whole body, like a coiled spring or a slinky, went down to the ground as he grabbed the ball. And now 97 pitches into this at bat. Here's the lefty, Tristan Gray. And Will Venable's not moving off the top step of the dugout.
1: I think a batter by batter at this point for Burke, at least for this inning, this assuming it'll be his last.
0: This one fouled off to our left, and that one nearly gets up into our level. The count is 0-1. Now Gray walked in the second. Again, there were two walks in the second. Little hiccup there, but he got Keyshaw to pop up. And then the three straight hits to open the fourth, and that's been it for Burke. He's retired 10 straight. And he delivers a fastball there at 96, so a sinker. The velo's still there, and I like letting the young man stay out there. It has been a well-pitched ball game tonight on the south side of Chicago. Twins lead 2-0, five total hits between the clubs. The 0-2, check that, he went. That's called strike three, and that's seven strong innings from Sean Burke tonight. We'll stretch in Chicago. Twins fail to stretch their lead, but they're up 2-0. More Joe Ryan when we return on the Home for Twins Baseball.
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1: Let's get the Pilot Games real impact from this one. When you play Pilot Games, your community wins. The starters for both teams very solid in this one. And Sean Burke and Joe Ryan, the Twins strung together three consecutive hits to beginning the top of the fourth inning. First Larnick with a double, then this from Cody Clemens.
2: And the pitch swung on and yanked into the right field corner. Stay fair. That is a fair ball. Bounces just inside the chalk, rattles off the sidewall, bobbled in right field. Clemens headed for third. Larnick's going to score, and Cody is in with a run-scoring RBI triple here in the fourth inning.
1: Yeah, Austin Martin followed with an RBI single, but that was the last base runner for the Twins. This game, 2-0 going to the bottom of the seventh. Guys.
2: What a surprise. Another tight, low-scoring affair. Twins and the White Sox, these two teams are really in very similar places, similar styles. Colson Montgomery leads off. And again, these are two of the top five run-scoring teams in the American League. Not tonight. As a pitch for a strike to Montgomery on the outside corner in the count 0-1.
3: Not yet in this series. There's been six runs scored total in 15 innings.
2: Montgomery had the first of two hits. He went to the opposite field in the fourth inning. And he swings and pulls one to first baseman Cody Clemens on a big hop, and Cody runs it to the bag. And that's out number one.
3: Yeah, this portion of Twins Baseball is brought to you by your select Heartland Chevy dealers. 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
2: Ryan now to face Chase Mydroth. Mydroth with an opposite field hit. He took Joe to right field back in the fourth inning, but then a ground ball out by Benintendi after Joe went 2-0 on Benintendi. Remember, that's when Caratini went to the mound. They had that long talk. And the talk was basically, hey, how about some fastballs here? And it worked. As a strike called, and the count is 0-1. Eight in a row retired since then. 2-0 Twins. A tying run is always on deck. A big swing and a foul ball off the hands of one of the coaches down there in the White Sox dugout, and it's 0-2. Joe's been ahead of the count all night, with the exception of two at-bats.

0: We are in the seventh. Fans getting restless. And a swing and a drive. Foul up the third baseline. Joe lost his glove.
1: He threw his glove in frustration at the pitch. Screamed at himself.
0: You're looking at the third base line, and then halfway between the mound and third base is a black glove. Joe Ryan, he is something. No balls and two strikes. Maybe he'll jump in Lake Michigan tomorrow with the glove. It was a curveball. Got away with it. This one swung on and poked towards third. Brooks Lee to his left. Strong arms at the first base, and Mydroth retired. And the glove stays on the hand. For those of you keeping track, they have nearly filled an entire section with shirtless teenagers waving their shirts over their heads out in left field.
1: You are...
0: I'm obsessed with this phenomenon.
1: Enthralled.
0: I just...
1: The monocular is working overtime tonight.
0: I just don't get it. I don't know how it happens. I don't know, but it's a sensation.
1: It's fun watching you get just completely sucked into the vortex.
0: The first pitch is in for a strike, 0-1. Well, you know me. I'm not on any social media, so I have no idea what's happening trend-wise in the world. You're like, I've looked at 14 TikToks about this today. For me, it's all new. I'm seeing it through the eyes of a child. Pitch low, and it's 1-1. Plus, let's be honest, most night games here, there aren't a lot of fans. There's not a lot going on.
1: True. It's fair.
0: Stirring it up. I don't know if Will Venable's going to buy them all tickets like Ollie Marmol did down in St. Louis. Here's the 1-1. Swung on and rolled. Off the base. It pops up into right field for a base hit. Andrew Benintendi reaches with the third hit of the night on a ground ball that hit the bag and popped straight up into the sky and landed in shallow right for a base hit. Benintendi's 100th hit against the Minnesota Twins.
1: Cody Clemens was fully laid out behind first base and then watched that ball go over his shoulder out into the outfield.
0: So now the tying run at the plate, and it's Tristan Peters. He's 0-2. This series with the White Sox, a tight one, and it's brought to you by your local Toyota dealers. Toyota, let's go places. For the first time in a long time, I can tell you I'm genuinely excited about 13 games with the White Sox. I think these two teams are very similar. As a pitch fouled away 0-1, I think they're both tough-minded. I think they're well-managed. I think they're well-coached, well-prepared. They're young, which always gives you a little kind of roller coaster element to the execution.
1: It's been two very well-played games so far, which is not something that we could have said in years past.
0: The 0-1 swung on a miss, and dandy curveball, and the count is 0-2. Again, Joe is up in the count. Sitting on 84 pitches here in the seventh. Derek Shelton, Mike Rubello, Mark Hallberg, Pete Mackey down there thinking about bullpen options, what this is going to look like late. And we as fans are just enjoying Joe in the seventh. Those guys are already looking at potential matchups in the ninth and the tenth, looking at 12 different scenarios of score and hitter and pinch hitter. All of that will be whizzing around in the brains of those coaches down in the Twins dugout.
1: And I think if Derek Shelton had it his way, he'd love to just keep sending Joe out there.
0: 0-2 pitch. That one bounces. Great play by Caratini to keep it in front of him. Just choked off a curveball. And what Joe is, did they say that hit him?
1: They're saying that hit him?
0: It looked like a bouncing ball that Caratini grabbed, but Peters is being given first base. Joe had his hands over his head.
1: They're going to take a look at it.
0: Yeah, they said it hit him on the shoe. This is the old shoe polish ball. Twins want to look at this one.
2: Call on the field is that the batter was hit by the pitch. Minnesota is challenged.
0: Joe was apoplectic. And he's still upset. You can see him, hand on his hip, kind of stomping around. And they'll go to New York and check on it. Have you seen a replay over there?
1: The two replays that I've seen so far aren't showing anything, which is probably not a good sign for Joe Ryan and the Twins.
0: Now that did not even come close to his foot.
1: His foot, but he's saying that it hit him in the back knee. Tristan Peters is saying that that ball hit him in the back knee.
0: It bounced in front of the front foot, and then he's saying it grazed the back knee, but Caratini was coming out to catch it, and he

0: did catch it.
1: Yeah, there's not a camera angle that I have seen on the broadcast replay.
0: Hopefully they'll have something out there in New York, which that nerve center is pretty spectacular. We're getting another look here. He kind of leaned his knee into it.
1: The view from behind Joe Ryan, the center field camera, his front knee, Tristan Peters' front knee, obscures the back knee. And that's the one where they're saying that's where he got hit. I don't see how they could
0: overrule what they saw.
1: Yeah, decide that it didn't hit him.
0: Could just be stands. Joe is furious. And he's going to be tested here because, Perk, if there's been an issue for Joe, it's been sometimes in these spots when he gets frustrated, it can get away from him for a hitter or two. And if this stands, it's going to be first and second with two outs for Romo, the switch hitting catcher.
2: After review of the call in the field stands, the batter was hit in the knee by the pitch. Minnesota loses their challenge.
0: So there it is. It's a hit by pitch. And I'll tell you what I love about Dan Iosonia. We saw it last night, too. He's so clear about what they were looking. He didn't just say hit. He said where. He explained what happened. He explained the ramifications. He does just a wonderful job of communicating. He did it with the ABSs yesterday.
1: Yep.
0: And he's doing a great job as the crew chief tonight. So here's the biggest spot of the ball game.
1: Well, and I like this visit here by Caratini. As you mentioned, Joe got to rezone in, got to lock back in now and get this last out.
0: He has fanned Romo twice, once looking, once swinging. Second base, Benintendi. First base, Peters. Peters does run very well. Romo has pop. He, again, does not hit for much of an average at all. He's a 196 hitter, but he has five homers, including one last night. And Romo hit that on the very first pitch he saw in the at-bat. And again, the White Sox, not unlike the Twins. They're just scrap it. Take a ball off a base, take a hit batter to get a guy in scoring position on a night when runs have been tough to come by. 2-0 Twins, two on for Chicago, and two outs for Romo. The pitch is swung on and missed. He dialed up a good one, and the count is 0-1. It was a sweeper down. Romo from the left side. Pitch delivered. Tries to work the outside corner and nibbles it for a strike. Romo doesn't like that. That's a backdoor sweeper, and it absolutely caught the zone. I think he was just frustrated at how well Joe was able to execute it. And maybe more frustrated that he didn't pull the trigger. No balls and two strikes yet again. Joe trying to finish him off. Target is high. And the pitch is swung on a miss, and Joe skips off the mound and heads into the dugout with seven shutout innings and eight strikeouts. And when I say skips into the dugout, quite literally, he skipped into the dugout. We've played seven. It is 2-0. Minnesota on your home for Twins baseball.

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1: This is Jim Remler. Enjoy the game.
2: And one for the Twins here at the eighth. It'll be 8-9-1 for the homestanding White Sox as well. It's Keyshaw first, and he's facing the lefty Sean Newcomb, and it's a strike, and the count is 0-1. Sean Newcomb, big 6'5 left-hander, 32 years of age, well-traveled, signed as a free agent in the offseason. He misses in 1-1. Longtime Atlanta Brave. He was with the Cubs briefly, the Athletics, and Boston a year ago. Like Sean Burke, he's from Massachusetts originally, as this one banked foul up the first base line by Keyshaw. He was a little bit late on that one, pushing to the right side, and he just missed snaring extra bases as a result. 1-2.
3: He's a low three-quarter guy with a short stride, short arm. Just over 5.5 feet of extension from a guy that's 6'5".
2: Had a long career, and he misses up and away. It's 2-2. Yeah, misspoke. Twins have 8-9-1. It's going to be 9-1-2 for the White Sox in the eighth. And the reason that matters is Joe Ryan lined up again to see Murakami in that inning. Keyshaw reaches out and spoils one foul on the right field side. Stays 2-2. Boy, the Twins could use an insurance run. Two runs on three hits for the Twins. All the runs, all the hits in the fourth inning. No runs on three hits for the White Sox. Each team with one ABS challenge remaining. Burke was really good. Now Newcomb swung on and looped in the air to right field, right at Nishada. And Nishada moves in and grabs it for out number one. James Outman is the hitter. It'll be left on left here for Outman. So you're wondering about the Twins bench. Kreidler would be the option here to stay in and play center, but they're going to let Outman swing. Potentially looking ahead again to a spot where maybe it's a lefty against Gray later on,
3: yep,
2: where you'd want Kreidler still available. Outman shows bunt, and he takes wide. 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Outman swings and misses. It's 1-1. Tarps off in the suite would be smaller. It would only be like confined space.
3: 20, 25.
2: Yeah, you couldn't get the whole stadium involved. One ball, one strike. Pitch wide, and the count 2-1. James is 1 for his last 11, 2 for his last 16. But coming into today, 3 of his last 5 plate appearances, he'd been aboard. 2 walks, hit by a pitch. Swings and misses here. It's 2-2. Outman was called for the ABS challenge that he didn't want to make on strike 3 in the third. 2-2 here. The pitch from Newcomb swung on and foul tipped. Stays at 2-2. Boy, another tight ball game. Low scoring. Well played. Certainly well pitched. On a beautiful night here in Chicago, Twins trying to level the series. Pull back within a half game of the White Sox for second place, and also pull within a game of 500. Haven't been 500 since they were 12-12. Pitch up and in, swung on for strike 3. He started to appeal down to third, but Outman just headed back to the dugout. He strikes out for the third time today. And if the Twins are going to get that insurance run, it's going to have to start with Byron Buxton, who has 3 fly ball outs to right field in the ballgame. Byron awaits, and he fouls this one away. Fastball. It's 0-1 into the seats to our right. Byron has 64 balls this year off the bat, better than 95 miles an hour. Josh Bell's second on the team with 61. And then it goes all the way down to 44 for Jeffers. As Buck swings and misses and the count is 0-2. That was a slurve. So a steep drop, to say the least.
3: Buck wants that pitch back.
2: Just a little below the zone. He took a big hack and came up empty. I don't know that he'll see it again. Here it is. And that one's to the backstop. That was a curveball that was missing one critical element.

0: That was the curving part of the pitch. Went all the way to the backstop on the fly, and the count is 1-2. You should get two balls for that. Here's the 1-2. That one's down and in, 2-2. That's a tough take. A little four-seam fastball. He was trying to paint down and in.
1: Well, he just missed his last spot by at least 6 feet. Might have missed that spot by a half an inch.
0: Yeah, that was a really good pitch. 2-2. Byron pops it up again. There's a four-seamer on his hands, and that one's going to reach the sweet level to our right. Stays 2-2. Boy, he was on that. It was up and in. That's hard in and up. I don't know how Byron gets to that with his long swing, but he does. The pitch. Swung on and missed. Oh, we got a piece. He fouled it. That was that slurve again. This time it was further down in the dirt, and he just did get a piece to stay alive.
1: That was that kind of half swing that Buck uses sometimes, that more defensive, trying to make contact versus taking a big swing.
0: It worked. He gets another pitch to play with in the 2-2. There's another check swing. I don't think he went. Neither does Jen Powell. And the count is full 3-2. Byron's swing, by the way, is the seventh longest in baseball. Josh Bells is tied for the longest with Junior Caminero. Reese Hoskins is up there. Arenado and Zardo and Jordan Walker. Payoff. Swung on and fouled away. He was on that pitch. That one comes careening off the facade down into the section right near the Twins' dugout. Another long at bat for Buck. Let's cap it off. Does he have another bolt in him? Here it comes. And it's taken for a called strike three. Buck's going to challenge this one.
2: The call is strike. The batter has challenged.
0: He's not going to win, but he challenged it. Strike three. Byron is done.
2: Strike. Minnesota has zero challenges remaining.
0: And Joe Ryan is staring at a showdown with Murakami here in the bottom of the eighth inning. He'll have a 2-0 lead to work with on your home for Twins baseball.
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0: Joe Ryan has gone seven scoreless innings. He's thrown 88 pitches. He faces nine-hole hitter Riku Nishida to lead things off. 2-0 Twins lead, and the first pitch is a strike on the outside corner, 0-1. Nishida and Antonacci, the speedsters, and then the slugger Munetaka Murakami.
1: The last White Sox hitter that Joe Ryan wasn't ahead 0-1 on was Nishida in the fifth inning.
0: Nishida ended up lining out to left. Now a long wait as Nishida kind of fidgeting around. Joe gets up on the rubber, swings the arms into the glove.

0: His 0-1 swung on and hit in the air to left field. That's going to drop in front of Larnach for a base hit. So the speed guy is on, and that's exactly what the White Sox were hoping for. Speed aboard, and more importantly for them, down 2-0. If there's not a double play off the bat of Antonacci, that is going to make Murakami the tying run in the batter's box. At worst. Well, Nishida loves to run. He's yet to steal a base, and this is just his second big league game. He takes a giant lead. He bluffs, and the pitch is swung through, and the count is 0-1. 2-0 Twins lead. Bottom of the eighth inning. On the south side of Chicago, great field. Festive crowd, not as big as yesterday, but they're into it. Caratini sets up away and a throw over to first base, and Nishida dives back. Well, he is all just frenetic energy. If you want kind of an idea of what Nishida is like watching him play on the field, take a hot stove and pour some water on it and just watch the buzzing. The bubbles fizz around. Fans love him. You can see why. He doesn't go, and the pitch is fouled straight back. Pretty good pass at it by Antonacci, and the count is 0-2. There's activity in the bullpen. There's a lefty up.
1: I believe that's Bonda.
0: I cannot see a situation where it's not Joe, though, to face Murakami. You never know. They know a lot more than we do. 0-2, runner bluff, swung on a missed, and down goes Antonacci. Strikeout number 9 for Joe Ryan, and here's your matchup. Can't help but think of the late Bill Veeck when he would wander around in Chicago with his shirt off, taking a shower in the outfield. They got the shirts off in the upper deck. They're rooting for their new hero, that's Munetaka Murakami, who's the tying run at home plate. Boy, this is a big-time matchup. Joe delivers, and it's a check swing and a fastball high. I thought he went. They say no. One ball, no strikes. Peeled down to third there, and Dan said, uh-uh. Nishida bouncing around over there. We saw Antonacci run with Murakami in the box, but I can't imagine you're going to risk that here. Quick throw over. Nishida dives back in. What a ball game. 2-0 Twins lead. Tying run at the plate. AL leading 18 home runs for Munetaka Murakami. Joe has struck him out, flied him to left, and bounced him out. Runner bluffs, and the pitch is taken for a strike on the outside corner. That's that sweeper on the back door.
2: Call a strike. The batter has challenged.
0: He's going to lose this one, and we're going to be challenge-free the rest of the way.
2: Pitch with a strike. Chicago has zero challenges remaining.
0: So neither team with a challenge. Murakami has been 0 for 2.
1: He is.
0: Joe Ryan turns his back to home plate. That number 41 that Tom Seaver wore here as a White Sox back in the 80s.
1: That first one was that breaking ball, and that's the one there that hitters get wrong all the time.
0: The 1-1. Swung on and hit high in the air to deep right field, and this game is tied. Joe Ryan drops his glove, he drops his head, and the legend of Munetaka Murakami grows on the south side of Chicago. Home run number 19, and we hit the reset button in the eighth. It was a sweeper.
1: Well, and I think if Joe is going to get beat, it's going to be with a breaking ball. At this point in the game, the fourth time that you faced him, and I think Murakami has just seen enough of the breaking stuff to be able to stay on one. Not a bad pitch from Joe, but a good piece of hitting from Murakami.
0: He went down to get it. He swept it out of here. 108 off the bat. His 19th. We're tied. Now it's Vargas. Work to do still for Joe, and a foul ball right into the sweep behind home plate, and the count is 0-1. Well, that's what makes the game fun. That's what makes the game dramatic. One of the best pitchers, one of the best hitters, with the game on the line. And Vargas back up the middle, skips off the mound, picked up by Keyshaw, flips it to first base. And there are two outs in the inning. Ryan will face Montgomery now. 2-2.

0: here in the eighth. What a ball game. Here comes Derek Shelton. And with Montgomery, the big lefty, ready to go, and with Joe sitting in 98 pitches and two outs in the eighth, Anthony Bonda is going to be asked to get Colson Montgomery. This pitching change is brought to you by Upanor, a GF brand. Count on Upanor for plumbing that performs. A scoreboard update with Gino is next on your home for Twins baseball.
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4: 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They're hosting Washington. The Nationals had a huge second inning.
5: The 1-1. Swing a long drive, right field. If it's fair, it's gone onto the concourse, straight down the right field line. Another tape measure home run for James Wood, his 15th of the season, and the Nationals lead it 4-0.
4: Yeah, they tacked on a couple more. They beat Cleveland by a score of 6-3. Cleveland's now dropped two in a row. Washington's won four straight. Cleveland scored three runs or fewer now in their last seven games. 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
0: It's almost like there's an AL Central rule. You get to three runs, and then they just declare a winner. 2-2 our score here. Anthony Bonda is on. Rough start to his Twins career, but Bonda's last six games, he has not given up a run, and he has given up just a single hit. Takes on the lefty Colson Montgomery. Montgomery is 1-for-3 in the ballgame. Again, the great bat speed, but he has a high whiff percentage. Murakami touching up Joe Ryan here for a two-run shot to tie the game in the eighth inning. Baseball's a game of moments, and that was a moment. Here's the pitch. Swung on and ripped foul straight back, and the count is 0-1.
6: And this run that Bonda has been on has directly coincided with him finding his velocity again. 95-96.
0: Does that just allow him to get away with the mistakes?
6: He's commanded it better. There's better life on it, but he's 95-96 instead of 92-93. The breaking ball has been better.
0: Big swing and miss. And honestly, Perky's been on the plate more. Is there ever a case where when you don't have your velocity, maybe you get a little more ginger about throwing it over the plate?
6: Well, no, because what happens is you want to try to find it. And so you're going to overthrow, and with overthrowing comes worse command, worse control, and then that's how you get erratic.
0: Makes sense. See what Bonnet can do here. He's up 0-2. Game is tied 2-2. We're in the eighth inning. Pitch on the way. Why? Missed with the slider, and it's 1-2. What a ball game. What a series. Twins have just three hits. They all came in the same inning and in succession. Back in the fourth, the two Massachusetts Shawns, Burke and Newcomb, have been very good. Ryan was phenomenal until Murakami got him. And the pitch just high from Bonda, 2-2. Neither team has an ABS challenge. Twins have lost

0: with two outs for Chase Meidroff. But we talk about the swing and miss. The one thing Colson Montgomery can do, he's so big and toolsy that he can take that pitch, which was up and away out of the zone and off the plate.
1: That ball was in. I think they wanted to get it up and away, and he missed his spot. It ended up middle in, and he got to it.
0: He pulled it off the wall in right center, and now it's Meidroff. Meidroff takes a pitch for a strike, and the count is 0-1. Now, I was thinking that ball was up and away because my computer froze. Showed me the wrong pitch.
1: Hey, the game's in front of you. It's out there.
0: All I see is an 84% waxing gibbous moon. No balls and a strike to Meidroff. Uses the whole field. Loves to slap it to right. He's got two hits tonight, and he bounces this one back up the middle. Tough play for Keyshaw. Picks it up with the bag. Sidearm throw. Not in time. Chase beat it out at first base. Chase beat it out at first base. That ball was just spinning and hung forever between the mound and second base. Keyshaw did all he could to get to it. I think the Twins are going to take a look.
1: Well, they don't have a review, so they can ask the crew. But the Twins lost their chance.
2: Taking first base, crew chief review.
0: Yeah. Crew chief review. Nice call. That's a nuance there, Perk, but you're right on top of it. They have to ask, and it is a close enough play that they're going to look at it. Meidroff, great speed. I mean, Keish did everything possible.
1: He had to come in, way in, field that ball right over second base. A little bit of a bobble by Keyshaw. Tried to gather himself and make the throw. And I think he's going to be safe.
0: Yeah, he'll stay safe. And as a result, they'll be on the corners now for Twins killer Anthony Benintendi. And it looks like White Sox might go to their bench here. And I think Benintendi is going to be called back. And it looks like the White Sox are going to give a bat to Randall Grichuk. Veteran Grichuk, right-handed batter, who is probably most well-known for being the outfielder that the Angels took in the draft one pick before they picked Mike Trout. Still looking at this. Grichuk is still waiting. They haven't announced him. Hey, looking ahead, brought to you by James Hardy. The Twins continue this series with the Sox tomorrow at 6:40. Connor Prelip, David Sandlin, who was just activated today. When you look ahead to home improvements, look to James Hardy. Hardy Siding is America's number one brand of siding. This is taking longer than I thought.
1: It's as close as it gets. That they're able to stitch some camera angles together, and so they can get...
0: And they can time sync everything.
1: Yeah, they can get multiple camera angles. And when we look at replays on TV or on the scoreboard, it's always just one angle. And so it's really difficult to tell.
0: TV's.
2: After review, the call on the field is overturned. Ooh. Runner is out.
0: That's huge.
1: Wow.
0: That is huge. 4-3 the put out. Good news from New York. We go to the ninth. Tied at 2 on the home for Twins baseball.
3: Let's step back in time with this date in Twins history, narrated by Dick Bramer.
4: May 26, 2006, Minnesota Governor Tim Pawlenty signs the Twins' ballpark legislation into law on the Metrodome field prior to the Twins and Mariners game.
5: We're grateful for all of you being here tonight. 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Let's sign this thing.
4: That ballpark eventually becomes Target Field. The game itself featured a great pitching matchup between Francisco Liriano and Felix Hernandez. But Joe Mauer got to King Felix early.
6: Here's Mauer swinging, driving one to deep right center. It is gone. Touch them all, Joe Mauer. Home run number 4 on the year. On a 1-0 delivery, Mauer puts the Twins ahead by a score of 3-0.
4: The Twins would go on to win the game 3-1 in just 2 hours and 12 minutes.
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4: Sean Newcomb back out to face Brooks Lee. Lee will be batting right-handed for the first time tonight. And Brooks fouls away the first pitch into the net. Twins have not had a hit since Martin's single in the fourth. Burke retired his last 11. It's now 14 straight Twins retired overall as a pitch up and away, and the count is 1-1. There is a right-hander, Tyler Davis, up and warming in the pen. As this is now a bullpen battle, and there's a slur for a strike, and the count is 1-2 to Brooks. Homered yesterday, 0-3 tonight. Lee, then the lefties, Larnick and Clemens, but Josh Bell has grabbed a bat. A foul ball straight back, and the count is 1-2. So Bell will bat for Larnick. He'll move to first, and Clemens will go to the outfield. That means Clemens will probably definitely hit. Ball fouled away again. Boy, Brooks has fouled off a ton of pitches tonight. But he's yet to square anything up. He's squid one back to the mound in a couple of weak pop-ups. Battle of bullpens now. We talked in our open about expecting the battle tonight between Ryan and Murakami, and sure enough, it came down to that in the final inning. And Murakami, or in the eighth inning, I should say, Murakami won that particular branch of the battle as ball two delivered. It's 2-2. 2-2 foul away. Third two-strike foul ball. I look forward to watching the Ryan Murakami matchups into the future. It's just good baseball. Joe 1-3. Murakami 1-1.
5: Watching Joe pitch against the elite hitters in the game is as good as it gets.
4: 2-2 line back up the middle for Lee. Mydra smothers it in the grass. His throw to first base not even close. And Brooks Lee picks up the first hit for the Twins since Martin's single in the fourth. Leadoff man aboard here in the ninth inning. That's the go-ahead run at first base in Brooks Lee.
5: Loved watching Joe face Vladimir Guerrero Jr. It's one of my favorite matchups. But these guys that can hit and Joe can think and the way he works his way through at bats.
4: Here's Josh Bell. Bell batting right-handed. Pitch on the way, and Bell takes it, and that's going to be called a strike. It's up at the top of the zone, and the count is 0-1. Bell coming off the bench cold here. Big hole on the right side for Bell. Bell's 0 for his last 7. And he swings and bounces this one into the hole at shortstop. It's cut off and said by Vargas, who goes to second for one. His relay to first base is not in time. Good hard slide at second by Lee, as Lee and Mydroth end up in a tumble at second base. But what a play by Vargas coming out of nowhere to get the force out.
5: I thought that there was a chance that that was going to be an infield hit, and Vargas got that ball long way to his left, a slide. His hat flew off.
4: I think Venable wants to challenge Lee's slide at second base. Let's hear what Dionysia Sonia tells us.
6: Chicago is challenging that there was a violation of the slide rule at second base.
4: That's exactly what they're looking at. It was a good hard slide from Brooks Lee. He ended up on the base. Mydroth ended up on his butt. They ended up patting each other on the back and helping each other up at the back end of it.
5: Be unfortunate if this goes the White Sox way, because Josh Bell busted his butt down the line and got to first base. He beat the throw easily.
4: Brooks got to the bag, and then he couldn't stop his momentum, and he just rolled over the bag after the throw had already been made. So this could be in that territory of letter of law, spirit of law that we've seen before. Brooks slid to the bag on time, but then his momentum, when he tried to stop himself on the lip of the bag, he just kind of rolled into Mydroth. The throw was already released. Bell was already across the bag.
5: The ball was halfway to first base by the time Brooks rolled into Mydroth. And then, like I said, Josh Bell got himself down the line and beat the throw easily.
4: I could see them saying letter of the law. Yeah, he rolled over the bag.

0: bag, but I think spirit of the rule that this should be a foreshadowed second, good play by Vargas, and move on. I have no faith that that is what's going to happen. Why don't we take 10 seconds for stations to identify themselves on your home for Twins baseball.
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0: Certainly don't blame Will Venable for having them look at it. I mean,
3: absolutely,
0: you're in a 2-2
3: not.
0: Game in the ninth. That,
3: yep.
0: He'd be doing a disservice to his club if he didn't have them look. It's a smart challenge on his part. Again, I just feel like these two clubs are more similar than different. Another long review in New York. Back in New York, they're going, really? Again? White Sox Twins? We have a 2-2 game. We're in the top of the ninth inning. Sean Newcomb, the lefty, is going to face Cody Clemens. Will he do it with Bell at first base and one out, or will he do it with nobody on base and two outs in the inning? Bonda got the last out of the eighth for the Twins. Benintendi, Peters, Romo due up in the bottom of the ninth for the White Sox. We've already seen Grichuk grab a bat, but not announced, so it is still officially Benintendi due to bat. Here we go.
4: After review, the runner rolled, lost contact with the base. That is a violation of the slide rule. The call on the field is overturned. The runner is out. Chicago retains their challenge.
0: And again, letter of the law. And it's a double play. That's unfortunate.
3: Not a fan of that at all.
0: Well, I'm not a fan of the existence of the slide rule,
3: to be honest.
0: I mean, that's just a baseball play for 100 years. And because a marquee player was in awkward position and got hurt, we changed the rule at home, and we did it again at second base. But that's the rule we have, and it's a double play, and now it's Cody Clemens. And he swings and fouls one down the right field line, and the count is 0-1. Now, kudos to Will Venable, though, because, again, recognizing that you're in that gray area and trying to see if you can make that work to your team's advantage in a 2-2 game. The 0-1 curve is in, and the count is 0-2 to Cody. Clemens tripled home Marnik with the game's first run in the fourth, scored himself on a Martin single. He also won Amber Baker $600. He taps this one down to first, picked up by Murakami. He steps on the bag, and the inning is over. Twins are turned aside in the top of the ninth. We go to the bottom of the ninth in a 2-2 tie. Twins try to force extra innings when we return on your home for Twins baseball.
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0: Well, the White Sox with a little pixie dust here in 2020.

0: 6. They're trying to move 2 games over 500, and they're seeking their 4th walk-off win of the year. And Randall Grichuk will indeed bat for Andrew Benintendi. So Grichuk will be the right-handed DH now to face Anthony Bonda, the lefty. Bonda gave up a double, then got the final out of the 8th inning. Grichuk, big open stance, long time big leaguer, well traveled in recent years, and he takes a strike, and the count is 0-1. Grichuk started the year with the Yankees, played in 16 games with the Yankees, now 15 games with the White Sox. He's been a much better player with the White Sox as he swings and misses. Bell stays in the game, and he is at first base. Clemens, as expected, goes out to left field. Grichuk hit a .194 with the Yankees and .320 with the White Sox. No balls, 2 strikes, and here it comes. And swung on a missed, and down he goes. That's a great job by Anthony Bonda. 3 pitches, and Grichuk has a C. And now it's Derek Hill for Tristan Peters. Boy, we've seen Hill for years. Really, Detroit was where we first saw him. Texas, he's always been fast. And Hill now will be the right-handed hitter against Bonda. Derek Hill hitting .254 this year, again in a limited role. And Derek Shelton's going to come out, and he's going to get a right-hander out of his bullpen to the delight of this crowd here in Chicago. So Bonda has faced 3, and now Hill, the right-hander, will face a righty coming out of the Twins' pen. 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
4: Let's head up to Rogers Center. The Blue Jays hosting the Miami Marlins. Miami entered this game on a 4-game winning streak, and they had only allowed 4 runs combined in those games. Well, this swing was worth 4 runs for the Blue Jays.
5: 2 outs, bases loaded, the pitch. Swing and a high drive, deep right field. That ball is gone, and it's a grand slam for Jesus Sanchez. He blows it wide open with his first career grand slam. It's 8-1 Blue Jays in the bottom of the 6th.
4: Yeah, and that would go on to be the final as the Marlins' 4-game win streak is snapped. 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
0: All right, thank you, Gina. Well, the Twins and the White Sox in this 2-2 deadlock now have Andrew Morris on the mound to face Derek Hill. So Morris, the young right-hander, will take over. Hill announces the pinch hitter for Peters. Again, Hill is the right-handed half of that platoon. They don't lose anything defensively as Morris comes into pitch. Last time out, rough go in Boston. He gave up a run, walked 3 men in 2/3 of an inning, but Morris has acquitted himself well in these spots. His manager likens Morris in his slow heartbeat.
6: Talked to Shelty today about Andrew Morris specifically down on the field before the game, and he said that outing, that tough outing in Fenway, it's a growing moment for Andrew Morris.
0: His first pitch to Hill is down and in. He missed with a four-seamer, 1-0.
6: With the environment that there was at Fenway Park over the weekend, for him to be out there in the 9th inning of the game trying to get a save, there's a lot to learn from that moment.
0: Hill takes down again. It's 2-0. Don't want to walk this guy. He can run. Romo, the catcher, is on deck. This game's had a little bit of everything, not a ton of offense, but a little bit of everything else. 2-2 our score. And the pitch to Hill, there's a strike, and the count is 2-1. We've seen ABS challenges that weren't. We've
6: yeah.
0: seen the slide rule enforced. We've seen a crew replay, a crew-induced replay at first base that went the way of the Twins, who did not have a challenge at the time.
6: And I find that one interesting, because what's the

0: point of running out of challenges if you can ask them to review one?
1: Here's the 2-1, and it's down and in 3-1. I think the credit goes to the crew for recognizing that it was a close enough play that it was worthy, kind of like a boundary play would be worth checking a home run.
0: I understand that, but that would be my complaint if I were the White Sox in that situation.
1: 3-1 popped up. Oh, he took a big swing. It's back at first. Bell retreats. Keyshaw chasing, and it's going to be Luke Keyshaw snow coning that ball as he runs up against the padding. Wow, Luke saves the day that time because Josh Bell was not going to catch that ball.
0: Austin Martin gave it everything he had too, but he must have been playing deep. Keyshaw went a long way for that ball. Reached out, stabbed it, almost popped out of his glove, little snow cone catch.
1: You know, your point on the crew review, I wonder if you wanted them to review something like the slide rule or blocking the plate, they would have been like, no, we don't think so.
0: Yeah.
1: Pitch to Romo. He tried to end this game with one swing, and he swings right through a changeup. It's 0-1.
0: That being said, have you seen them deny?
1: I haven't seen it asked very often.
0: Yeah.
1: We've seen a lot of things this year we hadn't seen before. No balls in the strike, and it bounces all the way to the backstop. I mean, we saw a guy hit by a pitch that bounced today and go to first base, among other things that we've seen. 1-1. Yoshida is on deck if the inning continues. Here's the pitch. Swung on and hit right back up the middle. Picked up there by Tristan Gray. He throws to first, and it's such a lovely night. We're going to go to extra innings. 2-2 after 9. We go to extras next on your home for Twins baseball.
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1: To extra innings we go. The Twins are 1-2 in extras. The White Sox are 3-3. Brian Hudson, who pitched last night, the towering 6'8 left-hander, 2-1 on the year, will take over. Cody Clemens will be the Manfred man at second base. Austin Martin will be the hitter. Martin hit the ball off Hudson in a deep left center field last night that Tristan Peters dropped for an error. But then Bell popped up and Clemens flied to left. The new center fielder is Derek Hill. And the first pitch is taken for a strike on the inner half of the plate, and the count is 0-1. Burke Newcomb Hudson, average height about 6'6". They've got some big boys in that bullpen. Infield in on the corners, and the pitch is sliced away foul into the net above the Twins' dugout. It's 0-2.
0: And I still think that Brian Hudson's lying about his height.
1: He looks taller. He looks so big. He looks like he could reach up and grab that moon that is up over the foul pole and right. So important to put a run on the board as the visiting team in this situation. Check swing at a pitch high. Didn't go. 1-2. If as the home team you keep the visitors off the board, the world is your oyster.
0: Yep.
1: In the next half inning. You have all sorts of options.

0: One ball, two strikes, and the pitch. Checked out again. Again, he didn't go. Oh, my God, Jen Powell just rang him up. My goodness. Wow. That is a tough one to take. And the hitter's Caratini.
1: The check swing review can't get to the big leagues quick
0: enough
1: either. Nope,
0: I was not a fan, but I am ready for that one. Caratini's 0 for 13. Batting right-handed. He takes a pitch off the plate, one ball, no strikes. Now each team does get a challenge in extras. They also get an ABS challenge in extras. Have to get that runner home from second. Clemens off the bag. Infield is deep now for Caratini. Caratini steps up at a pitch, and it's a strike called, and it's 0-1. Orlando Arcia has emerged to hit for Tristan Gray. So that would give the Twins the platoon advantage there. Arcia's hit the ball well. Caratini watches the breaking ball. Just missed. That's a good-looking pitch. Now it's the White Sox turn to Howell. It's 2-1. Just stayed wide.
1: Those sweepers from Hudson away to a righty have to feel like they're 2 feet off the plate. With his height, his extension, and then basically sidearm.
0: 2-2 swung on a missed. Pardon me, 2-1 swung on a miss. It's 2-2 now.
1: And Hudson's way over on the first base side. Strides a little bit closed. That one he brought from the outside corner all the way to Caratini's back foot.
0: Twins just desperately need a run. Just even to stop the feeling in this ballpark. There's a feeling right now of inevitability for the White Sox. Base hit would change that. Long hold. 2-2. Swung on a miss. He struck him out. Twins have no answer right now offensively. They have just four hits in the game, and it's going to be up to Orlando Arcia. Arcia versus Hudson. Clemens is still standing at second base. And to heighten matters, it's going to be Nishida in the batter's box for the White Sox. Bunting's his game, so if you don't score, he's bunting.
1: That runner's getting to third.
0: And you probably end up walking Murakami as you get down the line. Here's the pitch. Orlando watches that outside sweeper for a ball. Orlando has been very good. Hitting a clean 500 since coming up from AAA. Need a knock here. 2-2 score, two outs in the 10th. Pitch wide, 2-0. Keyshaw is on deck. Again, the Twins, just one extra inning victory. They're 1-2. White Sox are 3-3. They have three walk-offs. Here's the pitch. Swung on a fouled away. Big cut, 2-1. Twins picked up two in the fourth. Equalizer came on a Murakami home run in the eighth inning off Ryan. We're now in the top of the 10th inning. Boy, this game is a huge swing in the series as a pitch fouled away, 2-2. The White Sox come from behind and beat the Twins' best pitcher on a night when he was as good as he was. They've cemented at least a split of this series, and they guarantee that they'll be in front of Minnesota when the series ends. A Twins win, and it all changes. This crowd's on its feet. Again, they feel this is inevitable if they can retire Arcia. That's the vibe in the room. Here's the two-ball, two-strike pitch. Swung on and lined to right field for a base hit. Here comes Cody Clemens. They have to challenge Nishida. The throw from Nishida is about 20 feet in front of Cody Clemens, and he throws him out by 10 steps at home. It was a shallow line drive to right. Nishida picked it up. He gets his second outfield assist in as many days. You had to test him. He passed the test. And we'll go to the 10th inning. Tied at 2. The bottom of the 10th inning. Tied at 2 in Chicago.
2: It's time for a Twins player profile.
3: Hello, this is Brooks Lee, Minnesota Twins, infield. Highlight of the offseason, I'd say just spending time with my fiance. I got engaged. She answered the question right.

0: So that was I was thankful for that. What's the most embarrassing moment from your baseball career? I did throw a ball away my rookie year to end the game. Guy got a little league home run walk off. That sucked. Yeah, threw the ball into the third base dugout, so the guy advanced home. Try to forget about that one. What did you name your first car? I don't know. I think I named it Brooke, but yeah, it was my mom's car. So yeah, I got seconds. What's your biggest irrational fear? Probably like losing a limb or something like that. I think my job and my life requires me to have all four limbs. Favorite chicken tender dipping sauce? Either ranch or honey mustard or the cane sauce, Zaxby's, any of that type of sauce. Goodbye, this has been Brooks Lee.
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3: Well, here's the situation. We're in the bottom of the 10th inning. We're tied at 2. The free runner is going to be Luis Angel Acuña. He'll run for the catcher, Romo. And Acuña can scoot. He will be the pinch runner at second base. The hitter will be burgeoning folk hero Riku Nishida. Nishida threw out Cody Clemens with a perfect strike on the base hit by Arcia. And the corners are pinched expecting bunt. He's a great bunter. He shows bunt to the new pitcher, Taylor Rogers. Floats a sweeper in there for his strike, and the count is 0-1. As we mentioned, the full playbook available if you can put up a zero in the top half of the inning, and that's what the White Sox did. Nishida picked up the base hit, then scored in front of Murakami's homer to tie it in the eighth, and he bunts foul, and the count is 0-2. So 0-2, you think, okay, no bunt, but the way he swings, he's kind of got that run and slap. You can accomplish the similar thing. He'll be trying to slap this ball on the ground to the right side. Taylor Rogers, the veteran.
4: Well, there's a big hole on the left because Arcia is holding Acuña at second.
3: Lee is cornered off at third. Again, Arcia came in, got the hit. Nishida made the throw. He was played shallow. He charged it, picked it up, and threw a strike to home. Clemens was dead to rights.
4: See what kind of bat control Nishida has.
3: He squares around and then pulls it back, and the pitch just misses. And the count is 1-2. Now, Lee was charging from third on that bunt attempt. And Arcia, again, is holding Acuña at second base. Probably talking about, how's your brother Ronald? Arcia's former teammate. Going to bunt again, and he bunted foul. He strikes out. The old bunt foul strikeout, and Rogers gets out number one, and the runner cannot advance. And now Antonacci becomes the critical element because Murakami is on deck. There's no chance you're pitching to him. Antonacci was hit by a pitch. He struck out twice. He also popped up. Left on left. Come on, Raj. Raj in that slow heartbeat. He delivers, and the first pitch is in there for a strike. Boy, he's been peppering the zone. That's with the sinker, and the count is 0-1. Bottom of the 10th inning. Acuña, the runner at second. He's the ball game. The 0-1 pitch. Boy, that is just off the outside corner. That was the sinker again. Didn't get back. And it's 1-1. If Rogers gets Antonacci, they are going to boo like crazy when Murakami goes straight to first base.
4: Yeah, they are.
3: Well, 1-1. There's the sweeper. And that just missed, and the count is 2-1.
4: Before that happens, you've got to get the guy at the plate.
3: Have to get Antonacci. Left on left. Set from Taylor in the pitch. And that's dropped in the bucket for a strike. And the count is now 2-2. Antonacci has yet to swing the bat. Don't hit him. He's been hit 11 times, including once already today.

0: Runner at second, one out, extra innings. There goes the runner. And the pitch is poked back up the middle. It deflects off Rogers' glove. It's picked up at short by Arcia, no throw. Well, Arcia saved the ball game because he grabbed that carom and didn't let it get into left field. Acuna was running. The White Sox were like, you know what? Let's make sure we get him over there, even if we have to steal it. The ball was hit back up the middle, deflected off of Rogers. Acuna grabbed it. It goes as an infield single, and now they're on the corners for Murakami. Then here comes Derek Shelton.
1: Interesting situation here at this point. Rogers got to face another guy.
0: No, you can't take him out.
1: Do you face Murakami with runners on first and third? Go for a strikeout. Do you pitch to him, see where you're at count-wise? If you have to put him on, then you've got Orzy warming up to face Vargas with the bases loaded and one out.
0: And then no margin for error for a guy in Orzy who can get pretty deep in some counts. Antonacci means nothing at first base. Acuna's the ball game. You have to bring the outfield in shallow. So the outfield shallow, knowing that a sack fly ends the game. The infield comes in on the right side. And the first pitch from Rogers sweeps in for a strike. And the count is 0-1. If Murakami delivers here, they're just going to carry him off on their shoulders. He might be the next mayor of Chicago. No balls and a strike. Here it comes. Swung on and tapped foul, and it's 0-2. Now, the thing about Murakami, as good as he's been, is that he has also struck out 77 times. There's big swing and miss in his game. It's not necessarily chase, but it is big swing and miss. Raj, not a huge swing and miss guy, but he's up 0-2 here. Albin is shallow in center. Clemens is shallow in left. Martin is shallow in right. Backs up about two steps now. Bell even with the bag. Keyshaw on the grass at second. Brooks hugging the bag to keep the runner close. Here's the 0-2. Swung on and bounced foul up the first baseline. Murakami tied it with a two-run homer off Ryan in the eighth. We're now in the bottom of the 10th. Still 2-2. And the White Sox looking for their fourth walk-off win and try to defeat the Twins for what would be a record eighth consecutive time.
1: Well, Rogers either needs to get the sweeper off the plate away or he needs to try to backdoor a sinker. Caratini set up 2 feet off the plate.
0: 0-2. Sinker trying to come back in the back door, and it just stayed too far out.
1: Victor Caratini was set up almost in the middle of the right-handed batter's box.
0: 1-2. Contact is probably the ball game. And there's the same pitch, same result. Boy, Rod's trying to nibble that edge. 2-2, and it's what you were talking about. If you lose him, okay, you still got a fighting chance with Orzy to face the righty. He does not expand. But he does swing and miss. Here's the 2-2. Swung on and fouled straight back. Just got a piece. Boy, Taylor came with a sweeper, and it looked like it was up. It was right on the top rail.
1: I don't know if he was closer to hitting that baseball out of the stadium or swinging and missing at it.
0: Probably about a coin flip. Ball game hangs in the balance. Two balls, two strikes. Rogers plateward. Swung on and hit towards first, caught by Bell. Bell goes back, tags the runner. Now he's chasing him out of the baseline. That should be a double play. He stepped on first, didn't he? Didn't he step on first? He did. It's a double play. Josh Bell stepped on first, and then Antonacci ran towards right field. It's the goofiest double play you're ever going to see, and the Twins turn an innovative Office Solutions double play, three unassisted, to get out of the inning. Will Venable wants to talk about it. Boy, the clock has expired.
1: There is.
0: It's down to zero.
1: So Josh
2: on the field was catch and a tag out for a double play.
0: Oh.
1: That's not what happened.
0: That's not what happened.
1: That ball short hop. Josh Bell stepped on first base and immediately tagged Antonacci.
0: So now again, we get to the letter of the law here.
1: This is
0: so
1: a double play.
0: It's a double play, but it's not the double play they called on the field.
1: Correct. They're going to find out that this was a double play on a short hop field. Josh Bell stepped on first base. That's

0: Out number one. That's the runner.
1: That's the batter runner.
0: The batter.
1: And then he tagged Antonacci. That's the third out. And that was before Acuna scored.
0: Now, I believe, are they still looking at this, or did they just say it's a double play? Because they have not come back with an answer, but now the teams are coming out on the field, and the White Sox are bringing in a pitcher. We're going to take a break, too. It's an Innovative Office Solutions double play, and it's 2-2 into the 11th on your home for Twins baseball.
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6: This is the Treasure Island Baseball Network.
0: Well, a crazy three unassisted double play ends the bottom of the 10th. Here in the top of the 11th, changes. Derek Hill goes to left field. The runner, Luis Angel Acuna, goes to center field. And Edgar Caro comes in to catch for Romo. The pitcher is now Tyler Davis, and he's facing Luke Kuechel. Kuechel's first pitch eats up Vargas at third, skips into foul territory, and the runner at second base for the Twins, who I believe is Ryan Kreidler.
1: That's Kreidler running.
0: Will advance to third. Boy, how much goofier could this game get? So Tyler Davis comes in, and on his first pitch, Luke Kuechel pulls the ball to third base from Miguel Vargas, who's had a great year, and it just eats him up. And he kicks it into foul territory, and Kreidler runs on into third base. All right, so now we got first and third for the Minnesota Twins. And the hitter is Outman at the bottom of the order. The first pitch to Outman is wide from the righty Davis. We have seen absolutely everything today. Kuechel credited with a base hit on that play. He'll take it. Outman awaits. First and third. Got to have runs. Pitch up and away, and the count is 1-0. Buxton's on deck. Pardon me, 2-0. Tyler Davis, the right-hander. First guy under 6'6", I think, to pitch today. He's 2-1 with a 2.45 this year in 12 outings. And Outman takes a strike, and the count is 2-0. So again, Hill's in left field, Acuna's in center, Nishida's still in right, Vargas, Montgomery, Maijoth Murakami on the infield, the new catcher is Caro. Tyler Davis cocks the back knee and delivers, and Outman swings and misses, and the count is 2-2 now. James has struck out three times. But a fly ball, you're going to get a run home. Kreidler, better speed than Arcia. Arcia is actually the slowest twin by foot speed. And Kreidler will stay in and play at shortstop. Bob over to first base. You can hear an overserved White Sox fan becoming the first person to ever come up with that quip, that Outman, your name speaks for itself. He'll feel good about that one going home on the train.
1: I'm still trying to gather myself after the way the last inning ended.
0: Two balls and two strikes. Come on, James. And it's taken just off the outside corner, 3-2.
1: It was Cleveland that... The Twins had the 2 5-man infields, right?
0: Yes. And that was an extra inning win. Their only one of the year.
1: That was crazier than the 5-man infield. That whole sequence.

0: fact that they challenged it, and then they just were like, no, I guess we're not challenging. 3-2 swung and a miss. Stoutman is out number one. He has four strikeouts today, and it'll be Buxton. Tyler Davis was a non-roster invitee this year. Last year he pitched at Birmingham, went 2-7. Originally from Texas, played at Wichita State. The White Sox have had a ton of guys, in fact, nine, make their major league debuts this year, including Tyler Davis. He's facing Buxton. Come on, Buck. And the first pitch to Buck is taken wide. That was a slider. It's one ball, no strikes. Kreidler's at third base. He's there on an infield hit from Luke Keyshaw. The pitch. Swung on, foul. 1-1. Taylor Rogers, again, inherited a pickle. He struck out Nishida. Then it was the deflected base hit. Runners on the corners. And then the three unassisted double play. It was this situation with the White Sox most dangerous hitter, just as this is the Twins' most dangerous hitter. It was a one-hopper to the first baseman. Bell grabbed it, stepped on the base, tagged out Antonacci, who didn't know what to do. He ran out into right field. 1-1 pitch. And that's down and in, and the count is 2-1.
1: Well, and a smart play by Antonacci. If he didn't know what was going on, he was just trying to avoid getting tagged until Acuna could score from third. He just didn't realize that Bell stepped on first and he already got tagged.
0: And that running into right field is not an option to prolong a rundown.
1: Yeah, that too.
0: Two balls and a strike. Come on, Buck. 2-1. Upstairs, it's 3-1. They want to appeal the first. No chance. Please tell me. First home plate umpire says, don't bother. That time, Adam Beck said, no.
1: I got this one.
0: I got it. We're not even asking. Leave her out of it. 3-1 to Buck. He has rescued this team so many times. Can he do it again? 3-1 pitch. And it's taken for ball four, and they're loaded. Oh, my gosh. He called a strike.
2: He waited until I called it. Call the fielder's strike. The batter is challenged.
0: Boy, that the delayed strike zone is a killer. This one, Buck's going to win. Ball four.
2: Pitches ball four. Minnesota has one challenge remaining.
0: You could hear Caro say he took too long to challenge, and then Adam Beck saying he waited till I called it a strike.
1: Which is probably too long after Caro caught the pitch.
0: Yeah, Beck's got to clean that up. So the bases are loaded. Brooks Lee has more plate appearances with the bases loaded this year than any player in all of baseball. We're going to get a quick trot out to the mound by the pitching coach. And a huge situation here for Lee. He'll be batting left-handed. With the bases loaded this season, Brooks Lee is hitting .417. He is 5-for-12. With a double and nine runs batted in. Twins need a run. Whether it's a sack fly, whether it's a force out, they just absolutely need a run. Buxton jogging back out from the dugout side by side with Grady Sizemore. There's a couple of thoroughbreds, right, coming out of the dugout together. Kreidler's at third. Keyshaw's at second. Buxton's at first. That's your three legs here, 4x100 relay team, and a pitch fouled back over our heads. And the count is 0-1. Good rip that time at the four-seamer at 95. Davis, 6'3", right-hander. In his rookie year, bases loaded, top of the 11th. Lee awaits. Swung on and fouled right back again. Boy, he's on it. It's 0-2. He's been on it twice, but he's got nothing to show for it. That heater was at 97. White Sox are looking for a double play with Montgomery and Mydroth up the middle. Lee's looking for some grass. Here it comes. Swung on and lined into right field. They're never going to catch it. That one bounces on the warning track and hits the base of the wall. One run scores. Here comes Keyshaw. Buxton's right on his heels. He's going to score as well. It's a bases clearing 3-run double for Brooks Lee. And the Minnesota Twins take a 5-2 lead on what might be as big a hit as Brooks Lee has had this season.
1: And on 0-2, he was right on two fastballs. He gets a split

0: And he just kind of went down and got it, ripped it into that corner. Byron Buxton was on Keyshaw's heels.
1: And Keyshaw is not slow. And Buxton lost his helmet and climbed up the tailpipe, and the Twins lead by three. Here's Bell. Bell swings and fouls, and the count is 0-1. How about Brooks Lee with the bases loaded this year? Are you kidding me, Brooks? He's now 6-for-13 with 12 runs batted in. And Perk, they had Nishida played way over in the gap, and he pulled that one into the corner. No chance to get it. Check swing by Bell. He went, and the count is 0-2.
0: Excellent piece of hitting by Brooks Lee.
1: And some fantastic base running. We talked about having the right base runners on. 0-2 pitch here. And Bell takes high, and the count is 1-2. Boy, Brooks was right on those two heaters. And as you said, he got that split, and he didn't miss. And he yanked it into the corner to drive in three. Bell tried to add on, and he swings and pulls foul. Bell's defensive play at first base setting up this 11th inning as he turned the three unassisted double play. Lee now has driven in 30 on the year, tied for the team lead. Here's the pitch to Bell, and that's downstairs in the count 2-2. This place got quiet fast.
2: Yeah, it did.
1: As we mentioned, in the eighth, after the Murakami home run, there was just this air of, well, of course we're going to win. And you could feel it. That's the thing about a live ball game. There is a tangible feeling in the building, a shared experience feeling.
0: And momentum.
1: And momentum is a very real thing. Ball banged right back up the middle. Lee's going to scoot down to third. It's scooped up by Montgomery, throws out Bell. And there are two away. You go back to Brooks being called for the slide infraction that was a double play that was earlier in the ball game. We've seen so many weird, odd quirks in this game. It's not dissimilar to that game in Cleveland, again against a division foe. And again, a win for the White Sox today, they guarantee that they walk out of this series ahead of the Twins in the standings. Here's Cody Clemens. And Clemens takes up around the neck, one ball, no strikes. Cody is 1-for-3 with a walk and an RBI triple. Tried to add on to this 5-2 lead. Top of the 11th inning. Cody takes high. The White Sox, by the way, will have Vargas, Montgomery, Mydroth. Murakami will be the runner. No quit in either of these clubs. The 1-0 swung through. Probably the 2-0. And it's 2-1. I can't even see straight at this point. Lee is at third. Base is clearing double here in the 11th. The difference right now. 2-1 sky high pop up. Back to home plate. Caro keeps the mask on. He's on the warning track, and he reaches back and makes the catch. Caro didn't remove the headgear, still made the grab, and the inning is over. But the Twins get the job done. An 0-2 double into the right field corner for Brooks Lee gives the Twins a 5-2 lead. They'll try to finish it off next on their home for Twins baseball.
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2: A little bit of everything tonight at Raitt Field, and we're not done yet. Bottom of the 11th inning, Yoenis Gomez is on to pitch. Gomez with the Twins, 9 games, an ERA of 1.17, and he's 1-for-1 in saves. Overall, he has 2 saves on the year. He picked up 1 with the Rays. Murakami will run at second. Will Venable has exhausted the entirety of his bench. Twins have Kreidler still in the game now at shortstop, and Colson Montgomery hits. Yoenis Gomez will try to save it, and the first pitch from Yoenis Gomez is a strike, and the count is 0-1. Both teams going deep into the well tonight. Alex Jackson is the only position player who has not been in the ballgame. 5-2 lead. The pitch on the way from Gomez, and it's fouled straight back, and it's 0-2. The ups and downs of this one. It was 2-0 after the Twins put the 3 runs on the board in the fourth. Joe Ryan was brilliant. But in a matchup of superstars, Murakami touched him for a 2-run homer in the 8th to tie the game at 2. At that point, it felt like the White Sox were going to ride that wave to victory. As the 0-2 here is just wide, it's 1-2. Twins had scuffled to find base runners. They finally got one in the 9th, and then a double play was called when Brooks Lee was cited for slide rule violation.
3: Was that tonight's game?
2: that was the same one. Here's the 1-2. And that's up and in, 2-2. No walks here. Then the Twins failed to score in their half of the 10th inning, and you're thinking, uh-oh, here we go. Murakami ends up hitting with runners on the corners in the 10th and hits into an improbable 3-unassisted double play at first base. 2-2. It's down and away. 3-2. So from 0-2 to 3-2. No walks here because that brings the tie and run into the batter's box. Twins up 5-2. Montgomery is on deck, the big lefty. Vargas does not chase. He's had a great year. He's had an all-star type year. 0-for-4 tonight. Yoenis Gomez trying to get out number one. Twins are 3 outs away from what would be a humongous victory here in Chicago. Pitch. Swung on and popped up. Right center field and deep. Outman's out there. Martin's out there. Martin says he's got it. He does. Murakami will tag. He'll advance to third. Twins are fine with that. There's one out here in the 11th inning. And the batter will be Colson Montgomery. Nice job.
3: Just got to get outs. Take another sack fly here.
2: What did Derek Shelton say yesterday in the pregame? The 2-out sack fly is the greatest sack fly of all?
3: It is. I don't think anybody would have a problem with a 1-out sack fly either.
2: Colson Montgomery has 2 hits tonight. Big lefty, double figures, home runs, leads all big league shortstops and homers. Gomez delivers, and a big swing and miss, and the count is 0-1. That's the sweeper. And but we talked with Mike Petriello about the difference in Gomez since he's come over from Tampa, because Tampa tends to figure out a pretty optimal way to squeeze all they can out of pitchers, but Gomez has actually kind of focused in his repertoire, narrowed it. There's a pitch high, 1-1, and the effectiveness of his sweeper, whatever he's doing with it, Perk, it's been a really, really good pitch.
3: I think it just starts with getting ahead, but then also just being able to focus on just a couple of pitches, refine a couple of pitches that you can consistently throw in the strike zone.
2: Here's the pitch. Swung on a miss. He's throwing that sweeper right by Montgomery right now. Montgomery has actually done the bulk of his damage this year on off speed. He's hitting just a 167 against breaking balls. 1 out in the home 11th. Twins trying to level the series. Pull within a half game of the White Sox for second place in the division. Andrés Gomes with that lavender glove. Now the Commies at third, infield is deep. Here's the two-strike pitch.

0: My drop is on deck. Then it would be Grichuk. Hope we don't get that far. More of a swinging count here, 3-2. And Montgomery will chase. Does he go to the sweeper? Long set. Here it comes. Swung on and fouled straight back. Went with a heater. We've seen some velo tonight out of the pen. 96 for Montgomery. We had Bonda throwing 98.
1: Bonda at 98.
0: Raj at about 90.
1: Morris. Andrew Morris is in the upper 90s. Raj popped 93 tonight.
0: There we go.
1: Don't sell him short.
0: Remember, Corey got in so much heat with Ryan Pressly here in Chicago for just that. 3-2. Swung on and fouled away. It was Press's rule 5 here, and he popped a 96 or 97. And Corey said something on the air, but must be a hot gun. And that was before StatCast, before it was all regulated.
1: Yeah.
0: Ryan was like, what do you mean it must be a hot gun? Runner at third with one out. Another 3-2 pitch. Nothing's easy. Nothing's simple. Here it comes. Swung on and missed. He struck him out. He got him with a sweeper. Yoendris Gomez and the Twins are one out away from a phenomenal win here in Chicago. Chase Mydroth, final hurdle, and he's a tough one. Mydroth has two hits tonight, one hit tonight.
1: Gomez got the two huge outs in the eighth at Fenway and then struggled, couldn't get his way through the ninth. He was a little down on himself after that game, and Shelty went over, pat him on the back, and said, hey, you got the two biggest outs of the game.
0: This pitch is in for a strike, and we've seen Shelty do that before. Cody Funderburk had a rough second time up down earlier this year, and he went and said, hey, that's not on you, that's on me.
1: And the amount of inexperience that he has, and these guys that are pitching late in these games have not really done this in their careers, and so he's trying to bring them along.
0: 0-1 lined into left field. That's going to fall for a base hit. Murakami will score. Clemens will scoop it up. Mydroth with an RBI single. It's now a 5-3 ball game, and indeed the tying run will come to the plate, and it will be Randall Grichuk. The righty Grichuk came on for Benintendi in the ninth inning to face the lefty Bonda. Bonda struck him out. And Grichuk now has a right-on-right matchup with Yoendris Gomez. But Grichuk's been around long enough, I feel like you faced him.
1: I'm sure I
0: you must have.
1: Did, yeah.
0: He's been around a long time. Good player, solid player. And I think on this team, when he got picked up from the Yankees after they waived him, Perk, he fits beautifully because it is a young team, and here's a veteran guy who can be that stable force in the clubhouse for Will Venable, who can kind of teach some of the younger players kind of how to act like a pro, be a pro.
1: And you need that kind of guy. It can be the guy that the manager goes to spread a message to the clubhouse, to particular guys, but from a player's point of view.
0: And he is the right type of player to do that. Right now, hopefully, he's the right type of player to make the last out. He's a tough out. He's got the pants hiked up, knicker style. Grichuk's the tying run of the plate. Started slowly in New York. He's hitting well in Chicago. And the first pitch here is taken for a ball. The runner goes. They let him have it. It's indifference. Mydroth is at second base. Mydroth's run doesn't matter. It's all Grichuk. That pitch barely missed. It was down and away. Now the 1-0 swung on and pulled towards short. Backhand pickup, Kreidler. Why wouldn't it be the last guy into the ballgame to have the final assist as he throws to first, and the Twins win it in extra innings. One run in the final frame, an unearned run charged to Gomez for the Chicago White Sox. There was a hit, there were no errors, and one runner left. The Twins with an improbable 5-3 victory over the Chicago White Sox in a wild one on the south side. 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Everybody pause, take a deep breath. We'll send it back to the always and eternally calm Mark Janoski in our network headquarters. He'll tell you what's to come on the postgame download as we await a postgame interview, hopefully with Taylor Rogers.
2: All right. Thank you very much, Chris Atterbury. Boy, did we just hear and see a whole lot of different things within a game of baseball tonight, folks. Holy buckets. A great pitching matchup that unfolded between Joe Ryan and Sean Burke. You had a matchup of Joe Ryan and Munetaka Murakami not going the Twins' way, but one of those moments that you're hanging on the edge of your seat for when you're watching it, just all the adrenaline.

0: and pumping in that. And then Brooks Lee, the big knock in the top of the 11th. The Twins win this one 5-3 in 11 innings. It reminds us a lot of the game back on May 9th in Cleveland when the Twins won in 11. And the similarities, besides just the sheer wackiness of things that we saw, both games started by Joe Ryan for the Minnesota Twins. I'll tell you what we have in store for you coming up on the Affinity Plus Federal Credit Union postgame download in a second. But first, 10 seconds for stations to identify themselves here in your home for Twins baseball.
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0: Now, welcome back. The Twins victorious tonight, 5-3. Their first victory over the Chicago White Sox since August 22nd of last year. It snapped a stretch of seven straight losses to the White Sox for the Twins. That was one away from matching what was their longest losing skid ever against the White Sox. That run back in 1995, that stretched from May 8th through September 23rd. Well, that was snapped when a guy by the name of LaTroy Hawkins turned in a complete game for the Twins to snap that eight-game losing skid. It seemed like Joe Ryan was going to be on track for a complete game, maybe to snap this seven-game losing skid. He was locked in until Murakami got to him in the eighth inning in this one, but what an outing for Joe. We're going to have some interesting notes about his night tonight when we circle the bases. Glenn Perkins is going to join me. There's a point or two to talk about from this one, that's for sure, after the course of this game. And again, Taylor Rogers picks up the win, Davis the loss, Gomez the save, and I think we're ready to head back out to right field and our postgame guests. Guys?
2: Indeed we are. It's Chris Atterbury, Glenn Perkins upstairs. We can see Taylor Rogers fiddling with the headphone downstairs. Mitch Hedstad is looking at us. And Rogers is giving us a thumbs up. Taylor! How about that one? Just another day at the office.
3: How about that one? That was awesome. I don't know about you guys, but I feel bad for the people on the radio not being able to see Byron run first to home. That was something to see.
4: We tried to explain it as best as we could, and I was watching you on the mound, and I'm watching you on the monitor. We get to watch a TV broadcast while we're broadcasting on radio, and I said this about one of your outings. I think it was at Fenway Park, where you don't look nervous, and I said I think the only two people in the ballpark that weren't nervous were you and me, because I've been in that situation too. And again tonight, you're facing Murakami in that situation. What's going through your mind?
3: You know, Glenn, it's one of those things, like yesterday when you're preparing for the series, that's something you put in your brain, is this situation could come up and what do I want to do. And I prepared the last 2 days to do that, so felt like I had checked all the boxes and just had to go out there and do it.
2: I'll tell you one thing, we've seen you've done it, Bonda's done it, he was on the plate all night. First pitch strikes, right? It feels like there's been a sea change for all of you in the bullpen over the course of maybe the last 2 weeks or so. Is there something to that?
3: There is. It's something we're talking about a whole lot more. I got to give LaTroy credit on that one. That's what he says, pitching 101, right? So we're trying to find ways where, you know, how do we get strike one best? What's our best strike pitch? You know, is the hitter aggressive? Does he have a tendency to take off-speed 0-0, you know, those type of things. And I think that's just a little edge we can gain and on the scouting side of things.
4: You know, you've been out of the AL Central for a little bit, and the last time you were in a Twins uniform, I think you had some of these games, these close battles with AL Central division teams, the Guardians, the White Sox. And how about just this month, what you guys accomplished in Cleveland in some of those crazy games, the five-man infields, and then tonight? It's just wild the way that these kind of Central Division games and the way this division is going to break down. I think everybody's looking forward to some good battles here throughout the summer.
3: Oh, absolutely. This is going to be great come August, September. There's going to be some real battles. You know, we start to know each other a lot better as we play more, and then as we come down the stretch and get into the back end of the season, this is going to be a whole lot of fun in this division.
2: You know, you talked about watching Byron run, and we got to watch him run on the double last night as well, the play Josh Bell made. But I want to talk a little bit about Joe Ryan, and I don't want it to get overlooked what he did today. I know Murakami got him the fourth time in the eighth inning on what is a superstar-on-superstar type matchup. But talk a little bit about what Joe was able to accomplish, because he was putting on a clinic tonight.
3: Oh, he absolutely was. Listen, the bullpen doesn't do what the bullpen does today if Joe doesn't go into the eighth, right?
2: Mm-hmm.
3: And then that's why the starting pitcher is so crucial, and that's why it's awesome to have a guy like Joe Ryan. The fact that he got into the game that late is what kind

0: and helped us propel the victory.
1: Well, a victory like this is one you can savor. You guys pull back within a half game of these guys, and I would expect another tight tussle tomorrow, wouldn't you?
0: Absolutely, 100%.
1: Before you get in there to your blue cans, Raj, this club, you know, Shelty says we want to play 27 outs tonight. It was even more than that. But we've seen it, and we're around you guys all the time, but you've been on a lot of different teams. There's something intangible with this group in terms of the way you fight.
0: Yes, there is. You know, this is a heck of a group. It's a fighter group, and we always talk about it. You know, I say it. I don't know if anybody else does, but, you know, this is a grown man's league. Nobody feels sorry for you. You know, you're traveling and playing a day game. So let's get that out of our minds, and let's go play some baseball. And in the grown man's league, we play 27, and I think the guys have really taken to it.
2: I got to ask you one more, too, and this is a serious question. Did you have more fun out there on the mound tonight, or did you have more fun running in from the bullpen in Fenway? Because the smile you had on your face, I'm not quite sure.
0: That was a pain face, Perk. My knees were screaming.
2: I feel your pain.
1: You were just trying to hold it together.
2: You were wincing, not smiling.
0: That's correct.
1: Yeah. Well, I saw you. I saw you wincing as Simeon came flying by. Yeah. on your way in. Rod, you're the best. We love you. Get back in that clubhouse and celebrate a great win.
0: All right, good to talk to you guys.
2: Thanks, Rod.
1: That's Taylor Rogers, one of one. He is absolutely one of one, and he got the win here today. What a ball game we have. Let's go ahead and wrap things up. Hey, for every double play the Twins turn this season, Innovative donates $100 to Fight Like a Ninja at the end of the year. That's for every double play the Twins turn in 2026, courtesy of Innovative. Feel like the double play Josh Bell turned tonight could be worth more than that. It might have been the biggest double play they've turned all year, saving the game in the 10th, so Brooks Lee could then win it in the 11th inning. Let's get to the final lines, and the numbers can't possibly begin to tell the story of this one. 5 runs on 7 hits, no errors, 4 left for the Twins. 3 runs on 8 hits for the White Sox, no errors, 8 runners left on base. Taylor Rogers gets the win. He also wins the postgame interview. He's now 1-1. Yoendris Gomez saves his third and his second as a Twin. The loss to Tyler Davis. Tyler Davis is now 2-2. A home run for Murakami, number 19. And again, the Ryan Murakami battles, all 4 of them, they were worth the price of admission here tonight. The Twins with a win are now 27-28, trying to get back to .500 tomorrow for the first time since they were 12-12. They've now won 11 of 16, snap a 7-game losing streak to the White Sox, and pull within a half game of the White Sox for second in the division. The White Sox fall to 27-27. 3 hours, 12 minutes to play this one. 15,432 Europe-paid attendance. It was an absolute Donnybrook. We've had 2 great ball games. We expect the third tomorrow. Tomorrow night, we're on the air at 6 o'clock with Geno's pregame, 6:40 first pitch. It'll be Connor Prelip versus right-hander David Sandlin making his major league debut. He was just called up today to take over for Noah Schultz. He'll be the 10th White Sox to make his big league debut this year, and the Twins hopefully will greet him rudely. Again, that's coming up tomorrow. We've still got a lot to talk about and digest tonight. Glenn Perkins joins Geno next for the postgame download on your home for Twins baseball.
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2: The 1-0 swung on and pulled toward short. Backhand pickup, Kreidler. Why wouldn't it be the last guy into the ballgame to have the final assist as he throws to first, and the Twins win it in extra innings. The Twins with an improbable 5-3 victory over the Chicago White Sox in a wild one on the south side.
3: August 22nd of last year was last time the Twins defeated the Chicago White Sox, but with that final out right there, they defeat them tonight 5-3. The final snaps a seven-game losing skid in a wild one in the Windy City. Welcome, everyone, to the Affinity Plus Federal Credit Union postgame download. 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Let's get back out to Rate Field on the south side. Bring in Glenn Perkins. And Glenn, I just wish there was some topics we had after this one that you and I could talk about.
4: But I know,
3: pretty straightforward game.
4: What a dud.
3: I mean, geez, how'd you guys stay awake for this one?
4: You know what? I don't think I'm going to be able to sleep, to be honest with you. I'm going to have to try to figure out a way to make myself go to bed tonight.
3: I'm not lying, and I don't want to talk about it. I'm just going to say I'm still not sure I understand how the bottom of the 10th inning ended on the play with Josh Bell over at first base.
4: So... I tell you what, he was the only one, I think, that knew what he was doing. Oh. And he was the only guy that knew what happened. He short-hopped that ball. He stepped on first base, so that's Murakami. He's out.
3: Yep.
4: And then immediately tagged Antonacci on the chest. And then for whatever reason, Antonacci decided he was going to run into right field. Then the umpires came on, and they said that they called it a line-out, and then Bell stepped on first base, and so that forced Antonacci out. That's not what happened. I think that the White Sox waited too long to try to review, maybe, and so then the call just stood. I'm guessing that the White Sox replay guys saw what happened, realized that everybody was out, that the run didn't score, and then it didn't matter, and Venable just said, fine, these are the changes I got to make. I got to put Carroll behind the plate, and yada, yada, yada.
3: Yeah.
4: There we go.
3: Well, what's key about the whole play by Bell is how quickly he was able to do everything, because that run at third comes across as a live run because of the nature of the outs that Josh was trying to record on the play.
4: Well, and so in talking to Taylor Rogers, what did he say? He was preparing for that Murakami at bat since they went over the lineup yesterday. And what you do as a major league player, the way that guys slow the game down is in between every pitch you tell yourself, what do I do if the ball comes to me? What do I have to do with the baseball if I get it? And that's what Josh Bell did at first base. He said, if this ball comes to me, he knows that he has to cut the runoff at home, but I think when he short-hopped it, he realized, I can get this out at first base and tag him. It was so quick. But I think he prepared for that moment. If the ball came to him, he knew what he was going to do with the ball, and he got it done. So huge credit to Josh Bell for the anticipation and making the play.
3: Yeah, and again, he didn't start the game, so he was only in there at that point in time for like an inning or two. Let's talk about the at-bat in the top of the 11th for Brooks Lee. How surprised are you that after the 0-2 count with two fastballs that he at least was on, but he didn't square them up, that the decision that Davis made was to try to get a little bit cute? Instead of, we were thinking back here, he's still going to throw a fastball, but maybe higher or even outside the zone.
4: Yeah, and that's something that's changed in today's game, that they don't really set pitches up. Or they don't really attempt to. Maybe they fall their way into it. But if I'm on the mound in that situation, he's right on two fastballs. I know that he's not going to be way ahead of a split. And so I'm probably either going to try to get him to be late on a fastball before I go to that split.
3: Yeah.
4: Or I'm going to make sure that I bounce that split. But I'm with you. I think in that situation, what was it? First and third?
3: Bases were loaded.
4: It was bases loaded. I mean, I'm trying to get a pop out. I'm definitely at strikeout number one.
3: Right.
4: 0-2, yeah, probably climb the ladder.
3: Yeah.
4: At least change his eye line. I don't know.
3: I mean, I'm happy that he did try to get cute, and Brooks was able to go down and get it.
4: But I tell you what, the separation in velocities, I mean, it was 95 and then 97 to Brooks. He was right on him. That split was at 86 miles an hour. I think it was a better piece of hitting than anything, but the pitch was in the strike zone. And so I think if you ask their pitching coach, if you ask Will Venable where they wanted that pitch, it's bouncing off home plate. And so you leave a pitch in the strike zone.

0: zone. And that's what major league hitters do. They hit mistakes. It's not the good pitches that major league hitters hit. It's they take advantage of mistakes. He made a mistake, and Brooks Lee made him pay.
1: I would be remiss if I let you get out of here without us chatting about Joe Ryan. He's really the pitch from to Murakami away from having a great shot. In fact, I thought, you know, before that, maybe he was online to try to go complete game in this one. So you know Joe as well as all of us, as anybody. And just what do you think he's thinking right now about that battle in the eighth inning against the slugger?
0: Yeah, I think ultimately he wants to win. And the team won the game. He wants to give his team the best chance to win the game. If he gives up that home run in the first inning when Antonacci's on first base and it's a two-run home run, and then he goes however many shutouts, 7 2/3 shutout after mm-hmm. that, I think he's happy with his outing, right? So you can't pick and choose where you're going to give up your runs. If you tell Joe every time you're going to go out there and you're going to go 7 2/3, you're going to strike out 9 guys, and you're going to give up 2 runs, he's going to say, yeah, I'll take that outing every time. And so that's the way you have to look at it. Does it sting a little bit because he had a 2-0 lead and he was staring down the barrel of a shutout? Yeah, probably. But I think ultimately the goal is to win, and that's what they did tonight.
1: Well, I think we both agree, though. He will definitely be saying, yep, I want that challenge again. I want to see that guy in another spot.
0: Absolutely.
1: I want another crack at him.
0: Yeah. Absolutely he does. So. I mean, and I mentioned to Chris, I love watching him face the elite hitters in the game because he's as good as any pitcher. And when he focuses in, when he's hitting his spots, man, is he hard to hit. Yeah. And is it fun to watch? And so I mentioned him facing Vladdy. I love the way that he has to try to navigate a Vladdy at bat. It's going to be like that with Murakami. He's going to face him a bunch. And I can't wait for every time that he gets to face him.
1: And he'll be up for that challenge. All right, Perk, get out of there. At least it's a night game again tomorrow, so we all have a little bit extra
0: time to recover. Late bus, too. Show and go tomorrow for everybody.
1: All right, get out of there.
0: All right, talk
1: all right, to you tomorrow,
0: Gino.
1: Thank you very much, Perk. Glenn Perkins joining me there. Post-game palaver is the Twins pull it out. They defeat the White Sox in Chicago 5-3, their first win over the White Sox since August 22nd of last year, snapping a 7-game slide against Chicago. This series versus the White Sox brought to you by your local Toyota dealers. Toyota, let's go places. All right, we're going to head to break. When we come back, the highlights from the wild one that we just heard coming up here on your home for Twins Baseball.

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2: Welcome back to the Affinity Plus Federal Credit Union post-game download. Coming in tonight, Joe Ryan had never won a game at Raitt Field, while Sean Burke, who started for the White Sox, well, he had not picked up a win at his home park since last July. So both of those guys trying to get something done and win in Chicago at Raitt Field, and neither one of them would actually factor into the final decision in this one. Let's get to the Sheboygan Sausage Company Twins highlights. Joe Ryan hit the leadoff man, Sam Antonacci, on the front foot. He then swiped second, but Joe left him there thanks in part to two strikeouts. Cody Clemens drew a leadoff walk in the second versus Burke. Tristan Gray a free pass with two down, but Luke Keyshaw flied out to end that one. Then three straight hits to start the fourth for the Twins. Trevor Larnaca doubled to shallow right field, which got under the glove of Riku Nishida as he was charging in and made a diving attempt on it. Next up was Cody Clemens. He ripped a triple down to right field line. It bounced around in the right field corner, 104.2 miles an hour off the bat. His first triple of the year after Cody had four last year. Trevor scored, make it 1-0, and then Austin Martin followed up with an RBI single, and it was 2-0 for the Twins. Martin was later thrown out trying to steal second, so the Twins just had to settle for the two runs on the three hits in a row in that frame. Joe Ryan had retired 11 in a row before Colson Montgomery and Chase Mydroth back-to-back two-out singles in the bottom half of that frame, but Ryan got Andrew Benintendi to ground out and end the threat. Joe then again, another nice run, retired the next eight Sox, and then with two down in the seventh, Benintendi's grounder down the line at first hit the bag and deflected over a diving Cody Clemens. Tristan Peters then a suspected call on a hit by a pitch. The ball bounced in front of him, came back, apparently grazed his back leg. The Twins challenged. The call stood, so the Twins lost their challenge. Then that brought up Drew Romo. Three straight sweepers, impressive from Joe Ryan to get his eighth strikeout of the night and get out of it. Sean Burke done after seven innings, and he set down 11 Twins in a row after that Martin single in the fourth inning. Lefty Sean Newcomb a pair of strikeouts in a 1-2-3 eighth, including Byron Buxton, who challenged the call but lost, and so the Twins were out of ABS challenges at that point. Nishida dropped a leadoff single into left field to start the bottom of the eighth, and then with one out, a marquee matchup everybody was thinking, could we see it? Would there be a lot on the line if we get late into the game? Joe Ryan versus Munetaka Murakami.
3: A 1-1. Swung on and hit high in the air to deep right field, and this game is tied. Joe Ryan drops his glove, he drops his head, and the legend of Munetaka Murakami grows on the south side of Chicago. Home run number 19. And we hit the reset button in the eighth.
2: Yeah, 380 feet into the seats in right for Murakami. Anthony Bonda took over for Joe with two outs. Montgomery doubled to right center. Mydroth in an infield single. It was a close call. In fact, so close, the Twins asked for a grounds crew review, and they were granted that. And the replay showed that Luke Keyshaw's throw got Mydroth by an eyelash call overturned. So we were 2-2, and on to the ninth inning we went. Brooks Lee had an infield single to start that frame. He was erased when Josh Bell grounded into a 5-4 fielder's choice. Bell beating the relay throw. However, the White Sox challenged Lee's slide at second base, and after a lengthy review, it was determined that Brooks lost contact with the bag and rolled into Mydroth. A very touchy situation on those calls on plays like this, but instead of just one out, it was a double play, and then Clemens grounded out to end the inning. Bonda and Andrew Morris combined to keep the

0: Sox quiet in the bottom of the ninth. Off the extra innings we went. Brian Hudson on the hill. Clemens the automatic runner on second base. There were two quick outs, and then Orlando Arcia was called on to pinch hit for Tristan Gray.
1: Swung on and lined to right field for a base hit. Here comes Cody Clemens. They have to challenge Nishida. The throw from Nishida is about 20 feet in front of Cody Clemens, and he throws him out by 10 steps at home. It was a shallow line drive to right. Nishida picked it up. He gets his second outfield assist in as many days.
0: Yeah, back-to-back days that he has thrown a runner out at the plate. And at that point in time, you thought, uh-oh, this is set up for the Sox to walk off the Twins in the bottom half of that frame. They would have runners on the corners with one out. Murakami dug in against Rogers. And then the play Perk and I were talking about, Murakami hit one down the line towards first base. Josh Bell short hopped it right before his glove bounced into it. He got over, tagged the bag, and tagged the runner that was at first base who hesitated because he wasn't sure if Bell actually had caught a liner or not. The umpires, I don't still believe to this moment, know exactly what they called. They called a double play. Too much time elapsed for the White Sox to get it together to figure out if they wanted to challenge and what exactly it was they would have been challenging. So it goes for a double play by Josh Bell, a tremendous play, and we move on to the 11th inning. Bases loaded in that frame versus Tyler Davis. One out, Brooksley behind, 0-2 in the count.
1: Here it comes. Swung on and lined into right field. They're never going to catch it. That one bounces on the warning track and hits the base of the wall. One run scores. Here comes Keyshaw. Buxton's right on his heels. He's going to score as well. It's a bases clearing three-run double for Brooksley. And the Minnesota Twins take a 5-2 lead on what might be as big a hit as Brooksley has had this season.
0: Yeah, big swing from Brooksley. He was down 0-2, and then he went down and got a splitter as Davis tried to get cute. Brooksley this year hitting .462, 12 RBI when the bases are full. The Sox did manage to put one back on the board off of Yoendris Gomez in the bottom half of the 11th, but he retired Randall Grichuk as the tying run, 5-3, the final. The Twins now one game again within 500 at 27-28. 5 runs on 7 hits, no errors. 5 for 12 with runners in scoring position. 4 men left on base. Chicago drops down to 500 at 27-27. 3 runs on 8 knocks, no errors. 2 for 13 with runners in scoring position. They left 8 men aboard. Joe Ryan went 7 2/3 innings, allowed the 2 runs on 5 hits, fanned 9, and did not walk a batter. We'll have more on that. Burke went 7 innings, allowed 2 runs on 3 hits. He fanned 8 and walked a pair for the White Sox. In terms of the stat line of who got the win, well, that was Taylor Rogers. He's now 1-1 on the year. Tyler Davis, the loss, he's 2-2. Gomez takes the save. It's his third of the year, his second as a Twin. 15,432 at right field in a game that took 3 hours and 12 minutes. Twins highlights brought to you by the Sheboygan Sausage Company, America's tradition since 1933. Let's get to our Treasure Island Diamond Player of the Game. And you may have heard me say this earlier right after the final out. This game mirrored that game back on May 9th in Cleveland that the Twins defeated the Guardians in 11. That was really a wild one with a lot of wacky different situations. The similarities, Joe Ryan started both of them. Today, Joe Ryan, even though he didn't get the win, he is our star of the game.
1: As the 2-2 pitch, swung on a missed, and he struck him out, and he got him on a heater. 1-2, swung on a missed, and Mydroff, who doesn't chase a lot, chased that heater up and out of the zone. He hits this one off the hands, inside out, cut into left field for Larnick. Larnick grabs it, and how about a 9-pitch scoreless third inning for Joe Ryan? Swinging miss, knuckle curve, down he goes. That's strikeout number 5. 1-2. That is taken for a called strike 3. That is a pretty pitch. That is a sinker. And Antonacci just looked out at Joe Ryan and was like, really? You've got that too? Velo's still there at 95 plus. Here's the 1-2. Swung on a missed and he struck him out on a sweeper. What a sequence from Joe Ryan. What a night for the Joe Ryan experience. 6 scoreless for Joe. Joe trying to finish him off. Target is high. And the pitch is swung on a missed and Joe skips off the mound and heads into the dugout with 7 shutout innings.
0: Yeah, and he heads to the winner's circle in terms of being our Treasure Island Diamond Player of the Game. Joe struck out 9 tonight. That gives him 789 now in his career. He passes Francisco Liriano for 11th on the Twins' all-time list. Now he's going to take aim at the next guy, and that's going to be Kyle Gibson. Gibby sitting in 10th, but it's going to take Joe a little bit because Gibby racked up 845 strikeouts in a Twins uniform. But Joe, our player of the

0: 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That's next here in your home for Twins baseball.
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2: Hello, this is Bailey Ober. First, welcome to the show moment. The first pitch I ever threw was a fastball to Tim Anderson versus the White Sox, and he hit it all the way to the wall. I thought it was going to be a home run, but luckily Byron, I believe, was in center field and caught it right against the wall. What was your most unique living arrangement? So when I first got drafted in rookie ball, we got assigned to go play in Elizabethton, Tennessee. And me and my roommate, Jared Finkel, had to share a trailer that did not have a window. And both of our mattresses were on the floor in the same room. It was just one room. That was what I had to experience first in the pro ball. What game show do you think you could win and why? I don't think I'm going to win any game show, but if I were to list one, it'd be like Wheel of Fortune. This has been Bailey Ober. Thanks for listening.
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0: You're listening to the Affinity Plus Federal Credit Union postgame download. Now let's listen to some scores from out of town here, starting with the Twins minor league affiliates. Fort Myers lost at Jupiter, or lost versus Jupiter today, 9-7 the final there. Enrique Jimenez went 1-for-1, had 2 RBI, and he also drew 3 walks. Cedar Rapids walked off Quad Cities, 9-8 the final there. It was Jay Thomason providing the, being the hero with an RBI walk-off single. Wichita, they're playing Springfield. This game got started late due to rain. They trail right now in the eighth inning to Springfield, 5-2. But Kyle DeBarge has an RBI single, and he also has a double. Wind surge, though, only having 3 hits on the board at this point in time. And a big night for St. Paul. They defeat Louisville 6-4. Kalen Culpepper started things off with a leadoff home run. It was his 11th round tripper of the year. Henry Mendez went 3-for-3 to a pair of doubles. Matt Wallner, 2-for-4 with 2 doubles and 2 RBI. Let's get to the big league scoreboard. 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Before we get into scores from the American League Central, I just want to give you this score out in Boston. The Atlanta Braves defeated the Red Sox today by a score of 7-6. The reason I'm talking about this game is, sadly, baseball lost former Brave Bob Horner earlier today. He passed away at the age of 68. He was the number one overall draft pick back in 1978, famous for playing some great third base for the Braves, having a 4-homer game for the Braves. It's been a tough run for Atlanta lately. Bobby Cox, Ted Turner, and now Bob Horner. So thoughts with the Braves organization and Braves fans there throughout the country. All right, in the American League Central, we talked about the team on top, Cleveland. They were at home today. They lost to Washington by a score of 6-3. Nats have

0: now won four in a row. Cleveland has dropped two straight. Meanwhile, New York was in Kansas City visiting the Royals at Kauffman Stadium, and boy, did they just club the Royals.
1: Next pitch, breaking ball swung on, high fly ball, left field, backing up Thomas. He's on the track, look it up, it's gone! Ahmed Rosario with a two-run homer, and the Yankees lead it 4-0.
0: Yeah, that was just the beginning, folks. This final, 15-1 for the Yankees. Cam Schlittler takes the win. He's 7-2 now on the season. The Yankees, going back to the postseason in 2024, have now won 13 in a row versus the Royals. The Yankees today collected 24 hits. Meanwhile, the team at the bottom of the American League Central right now, and I still can't believe that's a fact, it's the Detroit Tigers. They were home at Comerica Park. They were battling with the Angels. These two teams, the worst two squads in the American League.
2: Grissom awaits the pitch and swings at this one and lifts a high fly ball that's carrying deep out into right center field, and that ball is out of here! It's a grand slam for Vaughn Grissom! And the Angels are on top in this ball game. The Halos lead it 9-6.
0: Yeah, they would add one more. Angels defeat the Tigers 10-6. The Tigers again in last place in the American League Central, 1-9 in their last 10 games. That's our out-of-town scoreboard. When we come back, we're going to let you listen in to manager Derek Shelton, Joe Ryan, and Brooks Lee, their thoughts on the big win coming up next here on your home for Twins baseball.
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0: While the Twins snapped their 7-game losing skid to the White Sox, 5-3, the final in 11, and a thrilling one, let's get some reaction to the game. Our ears on the clubhouse, brought to you by Minnesota Corn. Joe Ryan turned in his longest effort of the season this year, going 7 2/3. He struck out 9. He was locked in. He had, again, just that one pitch to Murakami in the 8th inning, which resulted in the 2-run homer that tied this up. Manager Derek Shelton was asked about the effort he got from his righty.
12: He was really good, and I mean, I know I let him face I let him face him there, but I think he deserved it. You know, I mean, as well as he was throwing the ball, and, you know, it's part of doing this job that you can get second guess with you got a left-hander up, one of the best hitters.

0: hitters, you know, in baseball right now. But I trust Joe Ryan, and I think when you pitch as well as he did and you keep hitters off balance as well as he did, he deserved that opportunity. Ultimately, we won the game, which is an important thing. But I think Joe at that point had pitched to the point to deserve to get it. And he made a bad pitch, and, you know, the kid clipped it. And that's why he's got, what, 20 now? So, yeah, 19. I don't want to give him an extra one. But, you know, overall, I think – and understand people will think, like, well, you could have gone to Bonda there. Completely get that. I was using my eyes, and I thought Joe, you know, had pitched well enough to deserve that.
1: Yeah, I think he just used the word deserved or deserved that, the phrase, at least four or five times in that sentence. And I respect that, and I appreciate that, because I think I'm going to speak for some fans around Twins territory over the last couple of years. We felt that probably a pitcher had earned or deserved a chance, and they were taken out of games or taken away from an opportunity. Instead, Shelty lets Joe go out there, go after the guy. Unfortunately, Murakami gets the big homer and ties the game. Now, Joe, he had a little extra juice going today. His fastball, it was up 2 miles an hour over where it normally is. And after the game, he was asked about that. He didn't want to chat about that. Joe's just always more focused on the end result.
2: I think we had a good game plan, regardless of where the heater was at, and I think we executed really well. Just kind of sucks there to, I think it was my worst slider of the year, probably, and like the worst location to one of the best hitters in the game right now. So, I mis-executed, and he made me pay the price, and really good hitter, and got the job done for them. So I'm glad we were able to come through, and it was only two runs, and get the win at the end there.
1: Now, as Joe said, his worst slider of the year that resulted in the two-run homer. Let's be honest and see what we had at that point. The backdrop is he was trying to keep the team with a 2-0 lead because the Twins put two runs on the board with three consecutive hits in the fourth inning, and that was it for the Twins offense against the White Sox starter in this one, Sean Burke. Now, eventually, the hero of the night for the Twins, Brooks Lee, was asked about the battle against the Sox starter.
3: Yeah, I mean, we battled. Got to hand it to Burke. He threw well. He was dotting the whole time. So we got him for two runs, but yeah, I felt like we were in it the whole time. They scored two, the big home run, but, the game's not over. It's tied. It's a 0-0 ball game, and we found a way to win.
1: Yeah, it was tied in the top of the 11th inning. Bases were loaded. Brooks found himself down 0-2 against Tyler Davis, and Brooks was asked, how did he stay calm during that at-bat?
3: Trust that, you know, I can hit it with an 0-2 count. It doesn't matter. Been in an 0-2 count plenty of times. So just staying calm, sticking with my approach, and making sure that I put the ball in play. Last thing you want to do is strike out. Obviously, you don't want to roll into a double play, but it's more important for a guy like me to put the ball in play, try to get in the air, and get one run.
1: Yeah, and again, to me, the most intriguing part of that at-bat is he was down 0-2 because he had fouled off a couple of four-seam fastballs that he got pieces of, but he didn't square it up. I'm just surprised that Davis made a decision to try to come and get cute with a splitter. Brooks was ready for it, roped it down the line, cleared the bases, and gave the Twins the lead for good in this one. 5-3 the final. Yet another close game for the Twins. They played 11 games in a row that have been just decided by three runs or less. It's starting to take its toll on the manager.
0: We don't have any that are good for my heart, I'll tell you that much. We don't. But the one thing I will say is our guys continue to grind. I mean, it's you know, a 2-0 lead, then we give it back to go in extra innings, and neither team score in the first. I think to somebody's point, the play that Josh made, but the resiliency of this club and the fact that they play 27 outs or 33 outs, really proud of them.
1: Yeah, it was 33 outs today, and there was some just serious ebb and flow, especially in the extra innings. But again, they grind their way to the victory. 5-3 the final in 11. Our Ears on the Clubhouse, brought to you by Minnesota Corn, continuously working to promote sustainable practices, develop new uses, and maintain thriving rural economies for Minnesota's 24,000 corn farmers. A trip around the bases next here on your home for Twins baseball.
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4: Twins played 3 in the 11th. They win a wild one and snap a 7-game losing skid to the White Sox. 5-3 was the final. Twins remain the only team to not be involved in a walk-off yet this season. Let's circle the bases, brought to you by your local Toyota dealers. At first base, coming into the game, the White Sox has scored 48.7% of their runs via the home run this year, the second most runs off of homers in the majors. Joe Ryan had not allowed a homer in 32 and a third innings coming into this one, the longest streak by a Twin here in 2026. Then American League home run hitter Munetaka Murakami, a 2-run homer off Joe Ryan in the 8th, tied this thing up and snapped Joe's run. The longest homerless stretch by a Twin starter since Pablo Lopez had a streak of 36 and a third innings in 2024. More Joe Ryan at second base. He has 22 strikeouts now since he issued his last walk, which was David Hamilton of the Brewers. 22 strikeouts without a walk is the longest by a Twin since Griffin Jacks had 22 from July to August of 2024. The longest streak by a Twin without issuing a walk is Tyler Duffy with 43 strikeouts from August of 2019 to August of 2020. At third base, Brooks Lee hit the 3-run double in the 11th inning to give the Twins a 5-2 lead. Brooks not only leads the majors with plate appearances with the bases loaded this year, but he also led the Twins team last year in 33 career plate appearances with the bases juiced. Now Brooks is 11 for 27 and has driven in 30. That 407 clip is the 8th highest average for any Twin who's had 30 or more career plate appearances with the bases loaded. Denard Span tops that list. He hit 474 in 50 plate appearances with the bases loaded when he was a Twin. And at home, this is the 11th consecutive game that the Twins have played in, which was decided by 3 runs or less. It's the longest such streak by a Twins team since June 13th through the 24th of 2014. Now that club, they went 5-6 in that stretch, while the 2026 Twins here are now 7-4. That's our Toyota trip around the bases. Toyota, let's go places. Twins and White Sox will do it again tomorrow night. Connor Prelip gets the ball. He's looking for his first win since April 27th. He's 0-2, and the Twins 1-3 in his last 4 starts. The lefty was tagged for 6 runs in 4 innings Friday in Boston, but the Twins rallied to get that W. Now, Davis Martin was scheduled to go for Chicago. He's been pushed back to Thursday, and instead, it's going to be David Sandlin making his Major League debut. Pregame at 6 p.m. Hope you can join us then. That wraps up the Affinity Plus Federal Credit Union postgame download. For John Vitas, Cameron Green, Lucas Kirshner, and Andrew Helverson, I'm Mark Janowski. 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
6: Hit through the right side, RBI base hit, Ryan Jeffers. Twins take the lead 2-1.

0: And a pitch lined into left center field. That's going to tie it up. As Bell around first base. Ground ball, weakly hit, should be two. Kieschel to Lee, back to first in time for the TaylorMade double play. Nicely turned.
1: Byron smashes this ball deep into the left field corner. That one's back towards the fence, and it's off the base of the wall. Byron looping around first, looping towards second. He slides in with a crisp leadoff double.
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it becomes part of your landscape. And for a long time, my personal landscape was quiet, the kind of quiet that echoes. And then I found my medicine. It wasn't in a bottle. It was in a groove. In the voice of a stranger from 1963 who somehow knew the exact shape of the hole in my chest. Hey, you're listening to the Lost Highway Radio Show, and for the next 3 hours, I'm sharing that medicine cabinet. We're going to spin the platters that patched me up, songs that don't shy away from the break, show you how to sit with it, and then slowly how to move past it. This ain't some sat sack party. This is a field hospital for the soul, and every song is a clean bandage, a shot of good whiskey, or a firm hand on the shoulder, letting you know you're not alone. If you've got a quiet ache of your own, whether it's old or new, I hope you'll let these next few hours sit with you, and let these old wise voices do what they did for me. Remind you that you ain't alone, and that the melody eventually always finds its way back to the light.

You're with Kez and Cord on the Lost Highway Radio Show, and let's pause now for a word from one of our fine sponsors. My friend Cletus at Swamp Dog Salvage has a gift. He can look at a rusted out old piece of junk and see its soul. He'll salvage the chrome, the engine, the memories, and then he'll write a sonnet about it. 14 lines, iambic pentameter for any vehicle you bring him. Part scrapyard, part bard. You need a new carburetor and a poem to mend your broken heart? Swamp Dog Salvage and Sonnetry. He finds the beauty in what others leave behind. Now, if you don't believe me, just listen to what he did for me about 3 years back when I had an old Ford.

groans at every pull. Yet loyal art thou, steadfast all the same. Thy engine thunder cracked, but ever full. Men trade their trucks for shine and fancy screens, with tailgates that unfold like wizard's doors. But thou, though patched with duct tape through the years, bring'st home the feed, the lumber, and the chores. So long as work remains and roads go rough, so long thou reign'st, old king of good enough. 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
2: 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The first soil health school will be held June 24th and 25th at Dry Creek Farm and Ranch near Caputa, South Dakota. The second soil health school will be held September 15th through the 17th near Twin Brooks. 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
3: There ain't nothing heavier than wanting to be understood. You pack that wanting on your back every morning, and it'll bend your spine. We're all mysterious cricks feeding into a big, dark river. We ain't meant to map out each other's whole course. We just got to appreciate the sound of the water as we run alongside for a spell. Just let the mystery be. Your own heart's deep enough to get lost in. Why are you trying to plumb the depths of everybody else's?

0: Morning. Incumbent U.S. Senator, Fox News, I'm Sue Guzman. Incumbent U.S. Senator John Cornyn beat by the latest challenger backed by President Trump tonight, Attorney General Ken Paxton, in a runoff election in Texas, besting him. And we have more from Fox's Brooke Taylor.
1: The Associated Press called this race in favor of Paxton. The room went crazy with people and supporters excited. And Paxton entered with major momentum from the MAGA base, boosted by a late endorsement from President Trump, who called him a, quote, true MAGA warrior. He's now going to run up against Democratic candidate James Tallarico. This is probably one of the most, if not the most woke candidate that Texas has ever seen. And he's even said that the southern border should have a massive welcome mat.
0: Senator Cornyn, who'd been seeking a sixth term, told Fox's Sunday Night in America he votes with the president's agenda 99% of the time. At least one person is dead. Nine others remain unaccounted for after a large chemical tank imploded at a Washington State paper mill. Nine others were injured. Emergency responders are now still working on recovery efforts at Nippon Dynaware Packaging Company in Longview. Well, the protesters are continuing to gather at Delaney Hall ICE detention facility in Newark, New Jersey, concerned about the condition inside, where detainees are staging a hunger strike over alleged poor conditions and medical care inside the facility. White House Border Czar Tom Homan telling Fox's The Ingram Angle his agency spent $1 billion on health care during President Trump's first term.
2: Deaths in custody, they're talking about people being mistreated. Deaths in custody in ICE is a fraction of any state prison or federal facility, a fraction. And we deal with people from third world nations who are in bad shape when we get them.
0: New Jersey Governor Mike Sherrill was denied access to the building. Democrat State Senator Andy Kim wants a facility shut down. 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
1: President Trump set to hold a cabinet meeting this week as the U.S. unleashes defensive strikes in Iran. This as demands for the Strait of Hormuz be reopened are being met with yet more demands from the other side. We have more from Fox's Peter Ducey.
2: Iran says it'll do it if $24 billion in frozen funds are unfrozen, according to Iran state-run media. That's a no-go for Republicans like Ted Cruz complaining if new Iranian leaders are receiving billions of dollars, being able to enrich uranium and develop nuclear weapons, and having effective control over the Strait of Hormuz, then that outcome would be a disastrous mistake. Part of President Trump's preferred deal, make Gulf partners join the Abraham Accords, formally recognizing Israel, as a way to say thanks to the U.S. for dealing with Iran.
1: American farmers are hoping a deal between the U.S. and Iran will lead to lower fertilizer prices. Fox's Business's Grady Trimble reports.
3: Just like oil, the closure of the Strait of Hormuz has limited fertilizer supply, causing its price to skyrocket. Over the past month, the price of nitrogen-based urea fertilizer has fallen some 27% from its peak, but it's still nearly 10% higher than a year ago. A survey last month by the American Farm Bureau Federation found the vast majority of farmers can't afford the fertilizer they need to get through this planting season. The Agriculture Department is taking steps to try to mitigate higher prices, like waiving the Jones Act, loosening import restrictions, and meeting with companies.
1: The Federation says farm diesel prices have risen 46% since February. CENTCOM says the United States has launched another lethal kinetic strike on a suspected drug boat transiting the Eastern Pacific. Commander of the U.S. Southern Command, General Francis L. Donovan, says one male narco-terrorist was killed, two survived. U.S. has conducted at least 58 strikes on suspected drug vessels, killing at least 194 people.

0: weeks, including action aimed at making housing more affordable.
1: When other people are maybe paying attention to the chaos, Congress has found a remarkably productive and functional gear just in the last few weeks. The House has passed out a major housing package. We have passed the five-year highway bill out of my committee, the Transportation Committee. We passed year-round E15 out of the House. We passed the Farm Bill out of the House. That's just in the last couple of weeks.
0: Now, Johnson says a bipartisan group of lawmakers pushed to cut regulations that drive up construction costs and slow down new development.
1: It just goes to show, although a lot of my colleagues are focused on political celebrity, there are a key group of us that are grinding away, trying to make sure that we get our job done. And yeah, there are a lot of older era housing regulations that don't make a tremendous amount of sense.
0: Now, the House last week passed the 21st Century Road to Housing Act with bipartisan support. Because the House version does differ from the Senate bill, it now heads back to the Senate for another vote. And a Northwest Iowa man who shot at law enforcement during a high-speed chase has been sentenced to more than 100 years in prison. 39-year-old Daniel Wenzel was sentenced last Thursday to 106 years behind bars and has to serve at least 21 years before he's even eligible for parole. The sentence follows Wenzel's convictions in an August 2025 pursuit. Now, that started in Dakota County, Nebraska, and ended in Sioux City, Iowa. Investigators say that Wenzel fired multiple shots at pursuing officers while reaching speeds in excess of 100 miles an hour heading into Sioux City on Lewis Boulevard. Officers finally stopped him using a pit maneuver before they took him into custody. Court records show that Wenzel damaged a patrol car, fought with officers, and later pled guilty in separate domestic abuse and burglary cases. Yankton police are warning residents after a recent spike in vehicle break-ins and thefts that have taken place across the city. Authorities say over the past week, the community has seen an increase in criminal entries into motor vehicles, along with several vehicles being stolen outright. Police are urging residents to take simple steps to protect their property. Lock your vehicle doors, remove your keys and key fobs, and never leave valuables inside an unattended car. Investigators say that those basic precautions can greatly reduce the chance of becoming a victim. And Iowa Governor Kim Reynolds signed the Patients First Act earlier this month. That allows some Iowa doctors to order cancer screenings without prior approval from insurance companies. Supporters say that the change would speed up diagnoses in a state with one of the highest cancer rates in the entire nation. But the law's reach is limited. State officials say the change applies to people in fully insured individual and small group plans, some self-insured public employees, and those on the State of Iowa Health Plan. Now, this is Julie Watts. She's an insurance examiner with the Iowa Insurance Division.
2: Breaking that down, that's only going to affect about 829,000 Iowans, or a little over 25% of Iowa's population. As long as it's like a benefit under their plan or it's medically necessary, they have to. They're just saying you don't need a prior authorization to have this done, and they can't be penalized for having it done either.
0: Now, the plan does not apply to Medicaid, Medicare, or most employer-based coverage. The law takes effect on July 1st. From the WNAX Newsroom, I'm Tim Borman.
3: You can't drink the whole river in one sip. 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And I'm mighty glad that you've returned to this one in particular. I'm Cousin Court Hawkins, and this kitchen table, well, it's the wellspring. Let's all kick back and have a long, cool drink.

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6: 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That's what this music is. It's a shout from 1953 or 1967 or 1974 from some studio in Nashville that maybe ain't even there no more. And it's echoing off these here bayou walls right into your speakers. I play it because I'm fascinated by the echo. I want you to hear that voice from the past and recognize something of yourself in it. To know your own lonesome call really ain't so different. 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
1: Do it.
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0: 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It's got that little crusty stuff forming on the bottom. I'm going to rinse that out, fix it up, brew a new batch. You do the same. I'll meet you right back here in a few on the Lost Highway Radio Show.
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3: In the pork division at Producers Livestock, we work with pork producers throughout the Midwest, assisting them with the marketing of their butcher hogs. We may negotiate spot market sales on behalf of the producer with a packer, but for the most part, we utilize formal marketing arrangements that we do already have in place.
2: So how are producers feeling about the current market?
3: So currently the pork industry is in an environment that is dealing with many unknown factors and uncertainties that leads to an increase in the volatility of our markets. And some of that is impacted by changes in government policy with our new administration and its usage of tariffs. And some of that with swine herd health and the impact of PERS that many operations are going through. And it also, as we're entering a new growing season, we know that that will influence the price of our feed down the road. It is essential for pork producers to have a sound marketing and risk management program, and we can help them establish a risk management plan. And working along with our commodity brokers here, we can help them determine the appropriate tools to use to mitigate price risk and to maximize the profitability of their operations.
2: Thank you very much. 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
2: Here's your updated 570 WNAX forecast. Fairly quiet weather through a good portion of our area here. Early in our forecast, just a few spotty showers and storms will be possible across portions of southern Minnesota and extreme north central and northeastern Iowa up towards Mason City and towards La Crosse. Otherwise, pretty dry weather through the rest of the region, with temperatures remaining unseasonably warm throughout our area. Taking a closer look at our forecast, temperatures will be dipping down into the low 60s and upper 50s through a good portion of our area. Clear to partly cloudy, just a few spotty showers and storms, especially across southern Minnesota and north central and northeastern Iowa. Then as we head through the day on Wednesday, unseasonably warm throughout the area. We'll see those upper 80s and low 90s. Lots of sunshine and just a few

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2: I was thinking recently about the impact that E.W. Weisel had in the state. He was a Clear Lake native and essentially drained a duck pond to make a rodeo arena at Crystal Springs. And the rodeo there has been going since the early 50s. One of my proudest moments was when Jim Sutton called me to announce at E.W.'s rodeo. Where the pavement ends and the west begins. That's Crystal Springs and its founder, E.W. Weisel. Another great memory from DeSmet Farm Mutual Insurance of South Dakota.
3: 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A fine, an inconvenience, a little embarrassment. 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Suddenly, a ticket doesn't seem so bad. That ticket? That was nothing. Click it. Don't risk it. 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
4: Despite the risk, millions of people drive impaired in the United States.

Transiting the Eastern Pacific, commander of the U.S. Southern Command, General Francis Donovan, says one male narco terrorist was killed and two survived. And the Vegas Golden Knights headed back to the Stanley Cup Finals. They completed a sweep on Tuesday night of the Colorado Avalanche, winning game 4-2-1. Then they'll take on the winner of the Canadiens Hurricane Series. 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

0: Middle school students are headed to Sioux Falls next month for the State Civics Bee. The finalists, students in grades 6 through 8, earned their spots through four regional competitions this spring. The statewide contest is set for June 11th at Augustana University. The 90-minute competition begins at 10 a.m. in Hammer Recital Hall. Organizers say students will face two rounds of multiple-choice questions before the top five move on to a final round built around essays they submitted ahead of time. Lieutenant Governor Tony Van Hyzen and State Senator Casey Crabtree are both set to speak, and their winner will advance to the National Civics Bee in Washington this fall. From the WNAX Nighttime News Desk, I'm Chloe Beltran.
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6: Now, I do not put my whole self on there, mind you, but I do leave a trail, like fragments of a map, a faded photo, a line from a song I've been pondering for a day or two. If you're curious about where the Lost Highway might be headed next, just follow the signs. First sign you search for is Cousin Cord Hawkins on Facebook, and we'll see what y'all can piece together.

You're a Kezin Chord on the Lost Highway Radio Show, and let's pause now for a word from one of our fine sponsors. 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Well, for your wagon, there's the squeaky wheel. Old Man Hebert can fix any buggy, wheel, or wagon with just a hammer and a squint. 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You can't beat it. 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

0: Every one of these songs got a ghost in the room. The ghost of the fella who wrote it, bleeding on the page. The ghost of the first person who heard it and said, hey, that's my story. When I drop the needle, I'm letting that ghost out into the night air, sending it down the wire to you. I play him so you can let that ghost sit a spell in your kitchen, on your front seat, in your heart, so you know you ain't alone in the dark. The room's always more crowded with a good song on the Victrola.
1: Yeah.

You know, people ask me why. A man sitting in the dark, talking to a microphone at his kitchen table, but that's the magic, ain't it? I'm not alone. This signal, this hum, it's a bridge. From this old kitchen table to your car, your kitchen, your workshop, we're mapping a new geography, one made out of shared silence and a few minutes of music. I'm just a dot on a map nobody can find, sending out my little sonar pings into the night. And when I think of all the dots lighting up out there in the dark, listening, well, that's a mighty fine map to be on.

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Yeah, so do we. 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

I sit here in this pool of lamplight, playing preacher to an unseen congregation. I can't see your faces, and I don't know your troubles, but I know you're out there. And that knowledge, it changes everything. It makes this old kitchen feel like the center of a big old vast quiet church. We're all faceless to each other, and that's the beauty of it. We meet soul to soul without the distractions of skin and judgment of politics. Just my voice, a song, your listening ear. I consider that a sacred transaction.

listen close now. Benny, just empty air. That's the sound of a thousand stories untold, waiting just beyond the signal. We brushed up against a few of them tonight, so sweet dreams, kinfolk. Don't fear the static. Sometimes it remembers a tune better than we do. Cousin Cord Hawkins, letting the lost highway dissolve back into the ether. Pleasant trails, my friends.

0: Meteorology Updated 570, WNAX forecast. Fairly quiet weather through a good portion of our area here. Early in our forecast, just a few spotty showers and storms will be possible across portions of southern Minnesota and extreme north central and northeastern Iowa up towards Mason City and towards La Crosse. Otherwise, pretty dry weather through the rest of the region, with temperatures remaining unseasonably warm throughout our area. Taking a closer look at our forecast, temperatures will be dipping down into the low 60s and upper 50s through a good portion of our area. Clear to partly cloudy, just a few spotty showers and storms, especially across southern Minnesota and north central and northeastern Iowa. Then as we head through the day on Wednesday, unseasonably warm throughout the area. We'll see those upper 80s and low 90s. Lots of sunshine and just a few.
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2: Another Trump pick wins. I'm Ted Lindner, Fox News. Incumbent Texas Senator John Cornyn has lost the Republican nomination to Texas Attorney General Ken Paxton, who received President Trump's coveted endorsement. The senator on Tuesday night saying he'll back Paxton this fall.
3: I've always supported the Republican ticket, and I intend to do so again in this general election.
2: Cornyn conceding the race after Paxton won over 60% of the vote. Attorney General Paxton thanking his supporters, not the least of whom happens to be the leader of the free world.
4: And then there's one person who I think you might know. President Donald J. Trump.
2: Attorney General Paxton will now face Democratic nominee, State Representative and Seminarian James Tallarico. A massive chemical tank holding nearly a million gallons of a corrosive liquid imploded and collapsed Tuesday at a Washington paper mill. At least one worker is dead. Nine others are unaccounted for. Emergency responders are still working on recovery efforts. In that situation, the investigation is underway. The Justice Department suing the University of California over anti-Semitism. Fox's Tom Graham with more.
5: The DOJ's Civil Rights Division alleges UCLA failed to prevent the anti-Semitic targeting of Jewish students on campus following the October 7, 2023 Hamas attacks in Israel. The lawsuit claims pro-Palestinian protesters were allowed to set up encampments and take control of the school's main quad for several days in 2024. The suit goes on to say Jewish and Israeli students were blocked from classrooms and other buildings, and some were beaten. UCLA has not immediately responded to the accusations. Tom Graham, Fox News.
2: And the Vegas Golden Knights headed back to the Stanley Cup Finals. They completed a sweep Tuesday night of the Colorado Avalanche, winning game 4-2-1. They now take on the winner of the Canadiens Hurricane Series. Carolina leads that series 2-1. 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
9: Temperatures being 30 degrees above average.
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2: Well, SEDCOM says the U.S. launched another lethal kinetic strike on a suspected drug boat transiting the Eastern Pacific. Commander of the U.S.

0: Southern Command General Francis L. Donovan says one male narco-terrorist was killed, two others survived. There are demands on both sides for a deal between the U.S. and Iran to succeed, but neither are willing to capitulate to the other. Fox's Peter Ducey has more.
1: The Secretary of State Marco Rubio out there saying the Strait of Hormuz is going to open one way or another. Iran is saying we'll open the Strait if you take $24 billion in frozen Iranian money and unfreeze it. That is according to Iranian state-run media. And that is as the United States is chatting privately with partners in the Gulf about what their next draft peace plan should be.
2: I think there's strong alignment and agreement on what a preliminary draft should look like. But this is, it's either going to be a good deal or there isn't going to be one.
1: There are some Republicans who are very unhappy at the prospect of paying Iran what they want.
0: President Trump says it should be mandatory for Gulf states to join the Abraham Accords as part of any deal. The Pope speaking out about how companies are moving forward with the development of artificial intelligence. Fox Business's Connor Hansen has more on this.
3: Pope Leo is warning the world that AI threatens to normalize an anti-human vision. He believes there needs to be more government oversight and protections for workers it could displace. The Pope called for AI to be disarmed in his encyclical letter, comparing it with his call for the end of nuclear weapons. Only one major AI company joined in at the Vatican. Anthropic co-founder Chris Ola said AI development cannot be left solely to big tech, warning that intense commercial and geopolitical pressures could conflict with companies doing the right thing.
0: The U.S. stock market rose to more all-time highs on Tuesday. The S&P 500 of 45.

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0: from the City of Angels near the Pacific Ocean. Good morning, good evening, wherever you may be across the nation, around the world. I'm George Norrie. This is Coast to Coast AM. Later tonight, the mysteries of the ancients. Here's what's happening. Several women found dead in a popular American tourist destination have local authorities probing whether there's a larger trend at play here. Over the past few weeks, authorities in Puerto Vallarta, a hotspot for American tourism, have recovered the bodies of the women in separate parts of that city. Though none of the victims have been identified, police said the women, all between the ages of 30 and 35 years old, had tattoos and were found partially undressed. Strange story. Iranians reacted with a mix of skepticism, caution, and sarcasm on Tuesday after internet monitors reported a partial restoration of online access following months of near-total isolation under a nationwide shutdown imposed by Iranian authorities. Here's Tom Danheiser with an update on what happened today, Tom.
1: Well, Iran calls the latest U.S. strikes a bad faith sign as the internet is slowly restored and ceasefire negotiations continue. The Islamic Republic has started to restore internet access after one of the longest ever nationwide shutdowns. Iran warned of retaliation after U.S. strikes targeted sites in southern Iran amid ongoing negotiations between Washington and Tehran. Both sides had earlier indicated progress that could halt the war and restart shipping through the Strait of Hormuz while giving negotiators 60 days to negotiate more complex issues, including Iran's nuclear program. Meanwhile, Israeli says it has attacked Hamas' new armed wing chief as it steps up military pressure in Gaza and expands ground operations in Lebanon. And West Texas Intermediate crude oil is currently trading around $92 to $93 a barrel, while the international Brent crude benchmark is hovering near $99 to $100 a barrel. Prices have been elevated volatility-wise recently because of U.S. strikes in Iran and shifts in geopolitical negotiations. George?
0: Thank you, Tom. Dr. John Curtis, onlinecolumnist.com, with us there. John, something seems very peculiar to me about this situation. The Iranians just don't seem to be coming to the table, are they?
2: Yeah, they're coming to the table Iranian style, you know, which is, you know, there's a lot of, you know, control issues that that are happening right now because, you know, the Ayatollah was killed in that airstrike, you know, on February 28th. And then his son was, you know, announced as the supreme leader, but he's been living in a bunker in isolation, fearing for his life. Reports today from various sources in Europe say that he's willing to sign the deal that Trump is asking for. And the key consideration for Trump on this whole thing is really getting that stockpile of 1,000 pounds of 60% enriched uranium out of the country. And Vladimir Putin has agreed to take the fissile material, and that would satisfy Trump in terms of, you know, the nuke issue, removing that stockpile. It could be used, obviously, for up to 10, maybe even more A-bombs. So the negotiations are going on. Iran cannot afford to keep this thing going much longer. Don't forget, there's a blockade that has been implemented on Iranian ports, and Iran is not able to fulfill its shipments of crude oil and natural gas to, you know, various global customers like China and India and others. So the economy is in shambles. The stock market is at an all-time low, and the currency is trading at near all-time lows. So when Trump says that, you know, time is on his side, he's not kidding.

0: mean, you know, he can wait this out to some extent. We know politically that he's being harmed by, you know, these high gas prices. The average American consumer who's, you know, putting gas in their car and buying groceries right now has witnessed pretty, you know, these skyrocketing prices. And, you know, they're, you know, even in Europe, they're having shortages of jet fuel. And, you know, the price of traveling on airlines is far more expensive. So his runway of keeping this going right now is not very long. So, George, it is my view still that, you know, the negotiations that are in the works, despite the recent attacks in the South, you know, those were more slap on the wrist to Iran in southern Iran on these mine ships and missile launchers. Is not going to derail this ceasefire, but the good news is the Ayatollah has at least told a number of sources that he's close to signing the deal.
1: Let's see what happens. Thank you, John. Earth's population currently sits at 8.3 billion people, but it could crash within the next 40 years, according to experts. Scientists say that in the worst-case scenario, humanity could potentially be halved by the year 2064. This could be the result of climate collapse, a pandemic, global conflict, or resource changes, they say. NASA has released details of robotic landers, hopping drones, and vehicles it aims to send to the moon as part of a U.S. plan to build a lunar base. Amazon founder Jeff Bezos' space company Blue Origin is one of the several companies picked to build the machines. The U.S. wants to land Americans back on the moon before President Donald Trump leaves office in 2028. NASA is competing with China to return humans to the lunar surface, meaning the space agency is under pressure to appear to be winning the new space race. China is forging ahead with its own plans to land humans on the moon by 2030. In a moment, Dalia Bourjean joins us to talk about MindSight. She'll explain what that is in just a moment on Coast to Coast AM. Everyone forgets things now and then, a name, a word, why you walked into a room. It happens to all of us, but when those slips start happening more often, it might be time to support your brain health in a more targeted way. 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

And welcome back to Coast, George Norrie with you. Dalia Burgoyne is with us, a devoted mother of four who specializes in what is called mindsight. She'll explain that.

0: which helps teach both adults and blind individuals. D'Elia has shared her work on Fox, ABC, various podcasts, and her work has been featured in our friend Caroline Corey's upcoming film, Superhuman 2. She'll be a featured speaker at Contact in the Desert this coming weekend in Indian Wells, California. D'Elia, you look for me. I'll be there with a panel.
1: Thank you so much. Thanks for having me.
0: Now tell us a little bit about MindSight.
1: So MindSight, or extraocular vision, it's the ability to perceive the world without one's eyes. And basically, you're able to actually see as if you were using your eyes without your eyes. And you don't have to be a sighted person. You can be totally blind. You can be someone that was born blind. You could be someone that lost your vision. Anybody can do it.
0: How did you come across this?
1: So I, at one point, I started to study energy work, and I would wear a blindfold, and I was trying to learn to perceive the world without my eyes, just perceiving it, just with a sense. And I learned that there was a lot of children in Indonesia that were able to do it, and they were able to read and to see colors. And I remember thinking, okay, I'm going to eventually have to learn that eventually when I get to it. And when I did look into it, all I ever ran into was people saying, only kids can do it. Only children can do it. And if you're an adult, they won't even teach you. And so for the few people that believed in this ability, most of them actually believed only children could do it. And I remember thinking, well, no, I have the same access to the same brain chemistry as they do. So I should be able to learn it as well. So at first I was trying to teach myself, and I kind of taught myself to perceive the world with sensory things. And that's kind of how I teach today. But then after a few years of kind of playing around and being able to perceive in the dark and stuff, I still couldn't see colors. I still couldn't read or anything. Mm-hmm. So I ended up going to this one retreat. And I went in Canada about 10 years later, and at that retreat, they were starting to try and teach this to adults. They were very new to it. It was, their names were, Wendy Gallant and Rob Freeman, and they were very new to it. And I went to this retreat, and, you know, we went outside, and at that moment, I was able to see through my blindfold. I just remember thinking, oh my gosh, that's what I was missing this whole time. It was a light sense. And so, basically, to perceive the world around you, it's about amplifying your senses or creating an extrasensory perception. And so anyway, I just was able to see through the blindfold. And after that, I figured it out. I remember thinking, I figured this out. And immediately, I was given the opportunity to start training it by those very people. They immediately had me start training. So it was so quick that I began training others in it and just seeing all this progress and seeing how it worked. And it was so remarkable.
0: How young were you, D'Elia, when you had these abilities?
1: Well, when I developed my MindSight, it was just a couple of years ago. So I was an adult. But when I was a kid, I did have some abilities. So when I was a child, I actually had a form of telepathy. I didn't call it telepathy back then, and I didn't think it was anything different. I thought everybody was doing it. And I remember being confused and thinking, why aren't the adults just knowing what each other is thinking? You know, I was 3 or 4 and seeing the adults being, confused by what other people were thinking. And I remember thinking, why aren't they just reading each other's mind? And then I thought, okay, I guess when you get older, you can't know what each other's thinking and what each other's going to say. I guess that happens. But then I went to school. So I remember going into like kindergarten and seeing that the other kids weren't doing it either. And so I was very confused. And I remember thinking, okay, I guess it's just me that does that. And then, but even though today I still don't believe it's just me, I think most kids can do it. They might have forgotten. But I remember being in class and just being really confused why the kids weren't doing it either. And then eventually I just kind of conformed to society. It's not like I purposely got rid of it. I don't even have a memory of it going away. It's just that I stopped using it at some point. And then years later, I thought back to it and I thought, oh, yeah, I remember I used to be able to do that. And wow, that just turned off without me noticing.
0: How does MindSight work with the blind?
1: Oh, with the blind. Like I said, a person could be born blind or they could have lost

0: eyes entirely. So some of my students don't even have eyes at all. And they can actually be able to perceive as if they're seeing with eyes. It's the same, similar, going into the visual cortex. And so how it's done, there's various ways that we are perceiving with a blindfold. So one way is called a hyperphantasia, and that's when we have vivid internal imagery. And so basically, I'm kind of training people to develop their senses and become extra sensitive to their senses and teach them. It's like a trained synesthesia, teach them to send that sensory information to the visual cortex. And we actually, we look at the brains and we see that it actually is going to the visual cortex. So that's one way. Another way is called a prophantasia, and that's when we are projecting an image into in front of you. So even if the image is in another room, you can actually kind of see it in front of you. That's a prophantasia. There's also transparency vision. And so that's kind of like what Ben Carson is known for, where he can actually, he's a very famous neurosurgeon, and he's actually very famous because he can do things that others can't. He can actually see through the bones. And because of that, he is able to do a lot of very dangerous things that others can't. Then there's remote seeing. So that's kind of perception that's beyond an immediate location. So being able to see 100% accuracy into the next room. I have some students that can do that. And there's the edge detection. So that's what I did for a long time before I developed another sense. So edge detection is when you are able to go into complete darkness and you're able to see the boundaries and the edges and the shadows, and you're able to navigate a room in complete darkness. And then there's the light sense. And so the light sense is what's similar to sight, even in darkness. It very much looks like you're looking with your eyes, except it doesn't match eyesight. It doesn't, it's not, if you can see with the light sense, even if it's behind you, it might appear in front of you. It might appear close when it's far. So it's a very interesting sense, and it happens when you're kind of training yourself to be very sensitive to small bits of light.
1: I'd probably smash into a cabinet in a darkened room, to tell you the truth.
0: Yeah, you can get surprisingly good at it.
1: You mentioned remote viewing. Are all remote viewers mind sight experts?
0: I wouldn't say that actually. I feel like when you think of remote viewing, and I do think it's part of the same thing. I do think that. But when you think of remote viewing, it's almost like you're getting information and you're writing down this information. It could be from the past, it could be from the future, it could be from a picture, it could be from some kind of a target. But with extraocular vision, it's as if you're seeing it with your eyes. So if even if it's in the next room, you'll be able to read a word. And or if it's in front of you, or if you're blindfolded, you're still able to read as if you were using your eyes. So there's a little bit of a difference there.
1: It's a remarkable technique, though, isn't it?
0: Oh yeah, it's so impactful, so meaningful. Whenever people discover that they have this ability, which everyone does, at first when I started showing it and I started demonstrating it, people kept thinking, oh, that's the woman that can see without her eyes. And I've been trying to show people this whole time, like, no, it's not that I'm the woman that can do it. I'm showing you what you all can do, what everybody has the ability to do. It's just one of the things that we can train, and it is very, very trainable.
1: How long does it take to train somebody?
0: So it can take a few minutes to days to months. Like it just depends on how deep you want to go. But being able to see through a blindfold, I could have someone seeing through a blindfold within 10 to 20 minutes. But I usually will train other senses first, because when we see through a blindfold really, really quickly, our mind might not accept it at first, and it might think, okay, I have to be cheating in some way. There's something wrong with this blindfold. So a lot of people don't accept it at first. And so what I do is I show them other incredible abilities they have, and then show them how this pattern comes up, that every time they achieve an incredible ability or an incredible task, like for example, magnetizing metal, I'll give people metal. This is just one of the little things I do to help their mindset grow. I'll give them like pieces of metal that are not magnetized, and I'll say, just go ahead and magnetize it. And then they'll say, what are you talking? I'm like, go ahead and do it. And I might show them that they can. And I won't tell them how. I'll just say, just do it. And then they'll realize, like, wait, I can do this. And then afterwards, maybe a piece of doubt will come up and say, this must have been magnetized beforehand, or it must have been magnetic beforehand. And so I'll do a lot of things like that to show them this doubt thing comes up all the time. So there's a lot of things I do.

0: other senses that I build up before I have them do the light sense. Because if you begin to doubt it, as soon as it happens, you'll end up closing it again.
1: Are a lot of people practicing mind sight?
0: So many more people are practicing. So many people are getting out there. A lot of people are still doing it with children. And there are more and more adult courses getting out there. And it doesn't matter what background you're in. You can be a child, you can be an adult. I've had people in their 80s doing it and doing it very well. But what I don't see very much out there, and this is what I specialize in, I don't see very many people doing it with the visually impaired yet. But it is definitely something they can do. And it's actually Carolyn Corey's next movie. She actually mentioned this already, and it's going to be premiered this weekend. You're actually going to see some blind people doing this very thing. Some of my students. So I'm very excited for this to get out to the world, that it's not just for people in a blindfold that can see. It's for everybody.
1: People who can see, do you have them close their eyes when they're practicing this?
0: So there's different levels. Sometimes I prefer to teach a person with their eyes closed first. So I usually will teach them with their eyes closed, because then when they open their eyes later, they won't doubt it. They won't think they're peeking or something. They'll realize, hey, it doesn't matter if my eyes are open or closed, I can do it. There are a lot of teachers that teach with the eyes open first because it is faster. And the reason it's faster, and it's not that much faster, but the reason it's faster is because we have a natural tendency, an already pre-built condition that says, when my eyes are open, I want to perceive. When I close my eyes, I don't want to see my external world. So that's like it's an ingrained thing we all have. And so you kind of have to overcome that and do some kind of an anchor that says, when I close my eyes and I do this, I want to see. And so that's something you kind of have to train. So it's a little faster. A person will start to see much faster if they just keep their eyes open under a mask.
1: When is your presentation at Contact in the Desert?
0: So at Contact, I'm actually going to be on stage with Hakim of the Psy Games, and there's going to be a few people demonstrating the ability with a blindfold. And then I'm going to go up there. I'll have a blindfold too, but two of my blind students who are in Carolyn Corey's movie, they are going to be on stage as well. And we're going to show what kind of techniques and lessons and things that we do to help people to see, and they're going to kind of demonstrate it as well.
1: All right, we're going to come back with more in just a moment on Coast to Coast AM with Dalia Burgoyne on Coast to Coast AM.
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5: Good night, everyone, and welcome to the news. Yankton police are warning residents after a recent spike in vehicle break-ins and thefts across the city. Authorities say over the past week, the community has seen an increase in criminal entries into motor vehicles, along with several vehicles being stolen. Police are urging residents to take simple steps to protect their property. Lock vehicle doors, remove keys and key fobs, and never leave valuables inside unattended cars. If you see something concerning, contact the Yankton Police Department. Anyone with information who wants to remain anonymous can call Crime Stoppers at 605-665-4440. A Northwest Iowa man who shot at law enforcement during a high-speed chase has been sentenced to more than a century in prison. 39-year-old Daniel Wenzel was sentenced Thursday to 106 years behind bars and must serve at least 21 years before he's eligible for parole. The sentence follows Wenzel's convictions in an August 2025 pursuit that started in Dakota County, Nebraska, and ended in Sioux City. Investigators say Wenzel fired multiple shots at pursuing officers while reaching speeds of around 100 miles an hour. Court records also show Wenzel damaged a patrol car, fought with officers, and later pleaded guilty in separate domestic abuse and burglary cases that were included in the sentencing. And Rapid City Police are investigating another case involving parolees and gunfire. Officers were called around 7:40 Sunday morning to Roosevelt Park in Northwest Rapid City on a report of a man firing a gun. Police say they identified the suspect as 37-year-old Tommy Bluebird of Rapid City. A second man, 39-year-old John Caldwell, ran from officers but was later arrested. Investigators say both men were on parole at the time. Officers recovered a firearm and no injuries were reported. Police Chief Don Hedrick says the incident underscores the need for continued supervision of parolees released into the community. State and federal firearms charges are expected. From the WNAX Nighttime News Desk, I'm Chloe Beltran.
6: Fox News, I'm Sue Guzman. Texas Senator John Cornyn's 23-year run comes to an end after he fell to Texas Attorney General Ken Paxton in a primary runoff election Tuesday night. It comes after President Trump endorsed Paxton last week, calling him a true MAGA warrior.
7: And then there's one person who I think you might know. President Donald J. Trump.
6: And Paxton acknowledging him last night. President Trump will meet with his cabinet Wednesday. The conflict with Iran expected to be a major topic. Fox's Ashley Webster.
8: U.S. Central Command saying that they launched these so-called defensive strikes to protect U.S. troops from Iranian forces. Later in the day, CENTCOM gave out a statement with more explanation saying, quote, targets included missile launch sites and Iranian boats.
9: A lot of money. Even worse, it could cost you your life or someone else's. Drive safe, South Dakota.
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0: from somewhere out there. 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
1: As I mentioned earlier to Dahlia, we'll be at Contact in the Desert this coming weekend with the major events and also something very special, Tom.
2: Absolutely. So this is the largest UFO event in the world coming up this weekend, Contact in the Desert. It's the second year in a row Captain Ron and I will host our Ask George and George event. Now, this is an event where people line up at the microphones and just fire questions at you guys. We have Mr. George Knapp on the line. Now, listen, you guys are legends, so people really enjoy this event. And for George Knapp, you looking forward to this?
3: Oh, yeah, I look forward to it because I always learn something from the other George. You know, he's a funny guy and knows so much and has been at this so long. So it's a lot of fun to go back and forth with him and to hear what's on the minds of the audience, too.
1: Well, what's fun for me, though, Tom and George, is I'm on stage with the world's greatest investigative UFO reporter in history, and that's George Knapp.
3: Well, thank you. I appreciate that. You know, there's a lot of folks who are really working hard on this topic now. And just in the last year, since the last time you and I were together, George, this topic has exploded beyond what I thought it could do.
2: Well, you know, guys, they line up at the microphones. And for George Norrie, you know, I know that you enjoy when we do open lines, George. So this is kind of like open lines live. You must really enjoy this.
1: Well, we're going to have some fun.
2: Alrighty, folks, you really don't want to miss this one. Just head over to coasttocoastam.com. Lex has got all the info in the number 6 spot in the carousel. Thanks, guys.
1: Thank you, George. And the Paranormal Podcast Network keeps cruising along. Captain Ron is one of the hosts.
2: 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In the search, just put Coast to Coast AM. All those shows will pop right up. Have some fun.
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6: His name, Robert Diaguero. Now, you had a health challenge some time ago. You were describing it as even to the point of losing consciousness. Like you said, a lot of people heard of carnivore. They've read about it in Ty Bollinger's book, Cancer Step Outside the Box. Now, how did you take it? Did you take the liquid, the capsules? What did you do?
7: Oh, the capsules.
6: Okay.
7: I started off taking it 3 times a day for the 6 days. But I'd say within the first week, week and a half, I noticed a amazing difference. No more of those queasy feelings of the anticipation of knowing that I was going to go into. They were gone. Absolutely gone. I'm just, my mind is blown on this stuff.
6: Well, would your wife corroborate your story? Usually that she would say, oh, honey, you're exaggerating.
7: Oh, yeah.
6: Or no, you actually did recover that fast.
7: Oh, yeah. Oh, yeah, she corroborated. She was there one time when I was doing the gig and I lost consciousness.
6: Oh, my.
7: That's just

0: that.
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5: And welcome back, George Norrie, with Dalia Burgoyne, as we are talking about MindSight. Dalia, you have a daughter that is gifted, don't you?
6: Yeah, so I mentioned that when I was a child, I had some telepathic ability, but my daughter is extremely gifted in that area. So if you're familiar with Dr. Diane Hennessy Powell, her work was featured in the first season of the telepathy tapes, and her work specified and revolved around children that were savants, autistic savants specifically. And most of her, the people that she worked with were able to use telepathy. So they were able to know what another person was thinking word for word, and they were able to spell it out. So these children were severely autistic. So communication and showing what they were thinking was very difficult, and the best way to do it was to spell or to use a keyboard or a letterboard, something like that. And so my daughter and I also work with Dr. Diane. She's one of these children that are very, very gifted, and she's able to do a lot of things like that. She's way, way, way, way more telepathic than I was as a kid. My daughter can literally, she's 15, but she can read my mind. And when I say she can read my mind, I mean, I could think of a phrase in my mind and she can spell it out. And it's not just mind. It can be with other people too. But it has to be people that she wants to do it with or who wants their mind to be read. She won't do it if a person doesn't want their mind read at all. So it's not just her knowing word for word what I'm thinking. She also has access to things that I've done, even if I'm not thinking about them. She has access to my memories. For example, right now when we're talking, it's as if she is here, and I can go and discuss this whole thing with her afterwards. And I can ask her, what was your favorite part of the show? What was your favorite part? And she can tell me, and it won't be something that I was thinking of. So she has a lot of access. Other abilities she has is she's able to go into people's dreams and to teach them there. She's able to go to a place that that a lot of people are now calling the Hill. She used to call it the esoteric realm. So she's able to go to that place, and she helps people to navigate it and get there. So I actually train, I actually do workshops to teach MindSight and human potential. And my daughter, she's actually the one that trains the telepathy. And most of it is done telepathically, but she also does spell out some instructions as well.
5: So it's clearly hereditary, isn't it?
6: Yes, it is hereditary, but she also says the telepathy is something we can all do. And that's why I believe a lot of kids are able to do it or have done it and just have forgotten, kind of like how I forgot. I think the only reason I really remember is because I was supposed to do this kind of work later on. And I don't know, but my daughter is very insistent that almost everybody can do it. And so a lot of our students, in the beginning, when I first started teaching MindSight, she said to me that this is important. It was meant to be. She remembers her past lives. She just has so much knowledge. And she told me I was supposed to do this. And I said, why? She goes, because this is how telepathy is going to get out there. And I said, what does MindSight have to do with telepathy? But I've noticed my students that got really, really good at MindSight ended up becoming telepathic. And so there is a big correlation. And I remember,

0: I've never had a history with like non-human intelligence or anything, unless it was like angels or ghosts or something. But my daughter, she started saying like she was able to communicate with ETs and other entities too, other different kinds of entities. And I at first I said, what does this have to do with anything? What does this have to do with ETs and stuff? And my daughter said, it's telepathy. It's what it has to do with. And so she is very much her mission is to get it out there that telepathy is real and for people to start using it, to start using it and evolve to using it. And not only would we be able to communicate with each other, but we can communicate interspecies and to other types of consciousness.
1: We'll take calls next hour with Dahlia as we are talking about mind sight. Does it work better with someone who is blind or somebody who is not blind?
0: That's a really good question. I would actually say it is the same. The main thing that makes it better is a person's mindset. So whenever a person comes to me, I always say, I'm not giving you a skill. You already have this ability. All I'm doing is I'm helping your mindset to perceive better. I'm helping your perception about the ability to change. And so when a person comes in, they might say, oh, I'm not going to be as good because I was born blind. Or I'm not going to be as good because, they might say something. And so my job is to just immediately turn around and say, no, you are going to be good and you're going to be just as fast as everyone else because of this. And so people who don't have eyes, they tend to do really, really well, because one of the things that people tend to have an issue is doubt. And everybody has this doubt because they don't already believe they can do it. And so whenever they start doing it, a doubt will come across everybody, whether you have eyes or not, or whether you are blind or sighted. It happens to just about everybody. Everybody gets the feeling. And but what's nice about a person with no eyes is that they know that there can't be a way that they're cheating. And so they kind of accept it more, even though that feeling is still there.
1: I have sometimes tried closing my eyes to see if I can see beyond my what your memory would capture. And sometimes I actually think I'm seeing something, then I open my eyes and it's still there.
0: Yeah, so sometimes that's like an edge detection one. And our eyes, even when they're closed, we have so many sensors, especially in the rods and especially in the periphery. We have so many that people just don't realize we have. And we're able to pick up things, especially that's movement. And so in the beginning, when your sensitivity is not strong enough, you can pick up movement really easily, or if you remember it being there. And so a lot of people will say, well, that's just my memory, or that's just my imagination. And I say, it's okay for you to think it's your imagination in the beginning. That actually is going to help you develop the skill. And so yeah, it sounds like what you were doing was definitely the beginning of the darkness kind, the edge detection one. And that does lead into being able to see in the dark if you practice it enough.
1: Dahlia, what has been the most dramatic thing you've heard with mind sight?
0: Oh, okay. Well, with MindSight. So usually people, the ones that get really, really good, they are able to see behind them. They're able to see through walls. And I know this sounds nuts, but I've seen it. I'm like my best students can do it, and they're able to see through walls, and they're able to see in a box and stuff like that. But the most impressive thing I've heard was one of my students who's really good at it. And he can actually see entities as well, and he's actually blind, so he actually at first had a hard time telling a person apart from an entity. And he said the way he could tell them apart was that the entities would be in a weird place, like they might be on the ceiling or something, and then also he can tell them apart because he can walk through the entities, and when he did, he said he would pick up all of their thoughts and their history and stuff like that, and so he said that was different than a person, so that's kind of how he could tell them apart. But also, what really got me was he said he can also see spiritual structures that were around, so he could see buildings and stuff that are not actually what we could see. So it's almost like he's seeing into a different dimension.
1: Is science studying this?
0: Yeah, a lot of science is actually studying it. And so some people like to say, oh, I don't think this is scientifically proven, and that comes up a lot. But and I like to say this is science.

People often will confuse an established consensus with science itself, saying like, oh, it's not something we already know, so it's not science. When science, real science, is actually the process of asking questions and running experiments and observing results and seeing what's repeatable. And with this phenomenon, we've actually been studying it for quite a while. It just wasn't taken seriously before. We've had a lot of scientists on there. I'm actually doing a lot of research as well. So we are still in the early stages.

0: and just put all your sensory awareness into the experience. And then afterwards, we can discuss what happened. It's kind of like how a child learns. They learn by seeing it, which is kind of like modeling. There's a lot of downloads that actually happen just by watching. And then they'll have an experience. They might pick up an apple or something, or let's just call it a fruit. They might pick up a fruit and say, "Hey, mom, what is this?" So they have an experience of something round on the ground. They pick it up, they show you, and then you can say, "Oh, that's an apple." So they have the experience first, and then you explain what it is versus them picking it up and trying to figure it out. It makes it so you experience it less.
1: Do any of your other children have the gift?
0: Yes. So far, I have four children. So my, Libu is my 15-year-old with the telepathy. So she definitely can do it. My 6-year-old can do it. And my 5-year-old just barely started doing it. I haven't tried with my 3-year-old yet. I'm sure he will start doing it when he's about 5 or so. Most kids pick it up almost instantly.
1: Are they learning it from their sister, or where do they pick it up?
0: Well, they actually just see me do it. So they see me with the blindfold quite often. I do a lot of things in the house with the blindfold. I will like cook and I'll read to them with the blindfold. So they see me do it. So it's not a weird thing to them. And so they'll, every once in a while, I'll come in the room and they're playing. And so I remember my now 5-year-old, when she was a little younger, she was so disappointed she couldn't see yet. And so I didn't train her because she's so young. And so I just poked a couple holes in the blindfold for her and let her pretend that she could see. And she was so happy. And then when she got a little older, I gave her a real blindfold, and it took her a bit, but she was able to do it just on her own. I didn't have to teach her at all.
1: Is any of this dangerous?
0: I wouldn't say it was dangerous. I'm trying to see here what any kind of risk that would happen. The only thing that I would say, and I would vet people, is that if you have a really strong three-dimensional materialistic worldview and you start seeing this kind of stuff for the first time, it can potentially break someone's mind or put them into a psychosis. And so whenever I do work with anyone, I always ensure that they're kind of ready for something like this and they have a background or a bit open to it. But as far as anything else, I don't see any kind of any downsides. The only thing is, it involves using a lot of neuroplasticity, and it gives your brain a big workout. And so you can get tired and you can get headaches in the beginning. But once it's established, it's just the same as using any sense. So you can actually get really good. And I say this is extrasensory perception training, because you can get good with all your senses, all 30 plus senses we have. And so for example, one of the things I train people to do is to just be able to touch something and to know what it is. But just by touch, they're getting an image in their head. And just same thing with sound. You can just hear something and you can that's kind of like echolocation. You can hear it and actually your visual cortex will create the image. And so there's some kind of a trained synesthesia that I do that causes you to be able to perceive in a visual way from all of your different senses. And so when people think of this, they think, oh, that's a psychic sense. You have to meditate. And there's a big gap between where that is and where I am. And I say, no, it becomes instant. It's just like if you were to hear your favorite song and you know instantly what that song is. It's just like if you touched a soft couch and you know that soft, that couch is soft. You don't have to think about it. It's just like that. You're just getting the senses so heightened that you're able to just touch something and immediately know what it is. You're immediately able to see it. It's not something you have to meditate for, and it's not something you have to have a special diet for or a special background for. It's something you can just train to do.
1: What would you say is the most exciting aspect of MindSight?
0: Oh, for me, it's that we're so much more magical than we thought. I've seen so much with this, and I feel like I always say we're these magical people, these magical beings living in this magical world, and who have always been taught that magic didn't exist. And so that's the reality we experience. But I've just seen so much, and it's just so exciting getting this out there, that for people to realize, like, and see them wake up. And whenever I see someone seeing for the first time, when they're seeing with the light sense and they're seeing without their eyes for the first time, it's the same as me seeing a child walking for the first time. It's super exciting. It's they remember it for life. And it's just incredible experience.
1: Can people email you through your website?
0: Yeah, you can email me at info@dahliaburgoyne.com.
1: All right, we're going to take a short break. And-

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0: Here's your updated 570 WNAX forecast. Fairly quiet weather through a good portion of our area here. Early in our forecast, just a few spotty showers and storms will be possible across portions of southern Minnesota and extreme north central and northeastern Iowa up towards Mason City and towards La Crosse. Otherwise, pretty dry weather through the rest of the region, with temperatures remaining unseasonably warm throughout our area. Taking a closer look at our forecast, temperatures will be dipping down into the low 60s and upper 50s through a good portion of our area. Clear to partly cloudy, just a few spotty showers and storms, especially across southern Minnesota and north central and northeastern Iowa. Then as we head through the day on Wednesday, unseasonably warm throughout the area. We'll see those upper 80s and low 90s. Lots of sunshine and just a few clouds. I'm meteorologist Laura Lockwood, 570 WNAX. Right now, 73.
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0: by a Trump-endorsed candidate. Fox News, I'm Sue Gossman. Incumbent U.S. Senator John Cornyn was defeated by the latest challenger backed by President Trump, Attorney General Ken Paxton, in a runoff election in Texas Tuesday night. More from Fox's Brooke Taylor.
1: The Associated Press called this race in favor of Paxton. The room went crazy with people and supporters excited. And Paxton entered with major momentum from the MAGA base, boosted by a late endorsement from President Trump, who called him a, quote, true MAGA warrior. He's now going to run up against Democratic candidate James Tallarico. This is probably one of the most, if not the most woke candidate that Texas has ever seen. And he's even said that the southern border should have a massive welcome mat.
0: Paxton, the second primary challenger backed by President Trump to knock out an incumbent Republican senator in the past few weeks. At least one person is dead, nine others unaccounted for, after a large chemical tank imploded at a Washington State paper mill. Nine others injured at the Nippon Dynawave Packaging Company in Longview. Fire and Rescue Chief Scott Goldstein, holding a briefing Tuesday night, suggesting hopes were dimming for the rescue of those missing, referring to the situation now as a recovery effort. The protests continued at an ICE detention facility in Newark, New Jersey yesterday over concerns about conditions in where detainees were reportedly staging a hunger strike over alleged poor conditions in health care. White House Border Czar Tom Homan telling Fox's The Ingram Angle his agency spent $1 billion on health care there during President Trump's first term.
2: Deaths in custody, they're talking about people being mistreated. Deaths in custody in ICE is a fraction of any state prison or federal facility. A fraction. And we deal with people from third world nations who are in bad shape when we get them.
0: New Jersey Governor Mikey Sherrill was denied access to the building Sunday. 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
0: President Trump set to hold a cabinet meeting Wednesday as the U.S. unleashes defensive strikes in Iran. This is demands for the Strait of Hormuz to be reopened are being met with yet more demands from the other side. More from Fox's Peter Ducey.
15: Iran says it'll do it if $24 billion in frozen funds are unfrozen, according to Iran state-run media. That's a no-go for Republicans like Ted Cruz complaining if new Iranian leaders are receiving billions of dollars, being able to enrich uranium and develop nuclear weapons, and having effective control over the Strait of Hormuz, then that outcome would be a disastrous mistake. Part of President Trump's preferred deal, make Gulf partners join the Abraham Accords, formally recognizing Israel, as a way to say thanks to the U.S. for dealing with Iran.
0: American farmers hoping a deal between the U.S. and Iran will lead to lower fertilizer prices. Fox Business's Grady Trimble reports.
16: Just like oil, the closure of the Strait of Hormuz has limited fertilizer supply, causing its price to skyrocket. Over the past month, the price of nitrogen-based urea fertilizer has fallen some 27% from its peak, but it's still nearly 10% higher than a year ago. A survey last month by the American Farm Bureau Federation found the vast majority of farmers can't afford the fertilizer they need to get through this planting season. The Agriculture Department is taking

0: taking steps to try to mitigate higher prices, like waiving the Jones Act, loosening import restrictions, and meeting with companies.
1: The American Farm Bureau Federation says farm diesel prices have risen 46% since February. CENTCOM says the United States launched another lethal kinetic strike on a suspected drug boat transiting the Eastern Pacific. Commander of the U.S. Southern Command, General Francis L. Donovan, says one male narco-terrorist was killed and two survived. The U.S. has conducted at least 58 strikes on suspected drug.

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0: And welcome back with Aliyah Burgoyne as we talk about the mindset abilities. What has been the shortest time you've taken to train somebody, Aliyah?
1: Shortest time was probably about 1 minute.
0: That's all. And
1: so this woman ended up opening, she actually trained children, but she never trained herself. And she ended up opening just as quickly as a child. And it was because she had a very childlike way of being. So she was just very much playing like a child the whole time and had her mind in that way. And she just opened immediately.
0: Was she particularly gifted?
1: Yeah, she was also kind of gifted. She also had a background in a lot of different kind of things like telekinesis and electrokinesis. And she did have some gifts as well. So she was a little bit more open-minded.
0: Do you ever have anybody accuse you of trickery or witchcraft or anything like that?
1: I have never had anyone say anything about witchcraft because the way I kind of present it is more of an ability of sensitivity training. But I have had people, and not to me directly, but, you know, online and stuff, people will say that there might be some kind of trickery going on. And it's...

0: That's just normal. That's just skepticism because they're just not used to seeing it. And so there are some people whose mindset is like, this is all there is, and everything I know is the only thing that exists. So they'll immediately think the only way it's possible is for a person to be cheating in some way. But there is a lot of scientific evidence coming out, and even in Caroline Corey's movie that's coming out, there was a lot of testing. And then she actually mentioned this was okay for me to say it, but there was a lot of testing, and under controlled conditions. It's going to be incredible for people to see.
1: How did Caroline Corey get interested in the topic?
0: Well, Caroline Corey's first movie, the first Superhuman, she actually did it with children, and she actually tested the children. She tested the mass. She saw that there was no light going into the mass. There was no kind of cheating going on, and it was really exciting for her. And she learned about the phenomenon. And in her next movie, she wanted to specifically learn about blind people doing it, because in the first movie, it was about sighted people with a blindfold. And she goes, well, this time we got to do something different. And she heard that I actually focused on training, visually impaired. And so she reached out, and yeah, it was just incredible. The students, she trusted me so much. I was very impressed with her because she had only heard of me, and she said, okay. And, she trusted the person I told her. And so I told her within a week, I was going to get a couple of students, and within a week we would just record their progress. And when these were brand new students, they had no background at all in any of this. And within just a couple of days, they had made incredible progress, and they were reading and they were seeing images and stuff. And so it was a very exciting time and exciting moment. I'm so happy that it all came together this way.
1: Caroline Corey is going to be one of my panelists on my panel at Contact in the Desert.
0: Yeah, she's going to be excited about this part, and that she's probably going to bring it up.
1: We'll talk about that. Superhuman 2 is out already, isn't it?
0: It's actually going to be premiered at Contact in the Desert. And then afterwards, some of my students and I will be doing Q&A.
1: All right, let's go to the calls. John in Wisconsin. Hey, John, go ahead.
2: Hello, George. Hello, Dalia. One brief comment and a question, please. I became blind 6 years ago at age 62. I live by myself in far northern Wisconsin. I'm not trained on how to do Facebook or the internet like so many superb blind people can do. However, I have a caregiver and she will travel with me anywhere that would enhance my situation. And here's my question, Dalia. Well, first of all, just thank you for who you are and all you do. You've got me so excited. I've never heard of Mindset until George got you on an hour ago. Well, how would I get the process started, Dalia? Do we make an appointment to travel to your office? What can somebody in far northern Wisconsin do to benefit from your wisdom? Thank you, George. Thank you for taking my call.
1: Thank you,
0: Yeah,
1: John.
0: thank you for that. And I do want to say, I really love working with people who recently lost their vision, maybe 8 years before, because once you start seeing images, I don't have to teach you what the images are. You already know what they are, and you already can read. And so I could just, instead of showing you just letters and teaching you the shapes of the letters, I can just give you a word, and you'll see the word again for the first time in years. And so it makes me really excited when it's someone that has seen before. But anyway, yeah, you can actually reach out at info at dahliaburgoyne.com. And I try to have, I always have like special things for the visually impaired. So there's always scholarships, there's just always something so that they can get help. Like that's always my priority, and there's always a way. And so there are sometimes I travel, and where did I don't remember where you said it was from, but
1: He's
0: sometimes
1: from
0: I travel. I travel
1: Wisconsin for
0: over.
1: him.
0: Oh, Wisconsin. I actually do go to Wisconsin, and I have gone to Wisconsin. I'm going to go there twice next year. And so sometimes if you go to the workshops, you go to some kind of a workshop that I do out there, I can do a one-on-one with you. And those are very, over the course of just 2 or 3 days. And they're very inexpensive because I'm doing them in a convention setting or something. So, but yeah, if you go to dahliaburgoyne.com, you can see where my public events are, and it just shows you where I am and what offers I have.
1: The late Sammy Davis Jr. was blind in one eye. Does this sometimes work for that too?
0: It definitely does. It also helps people with, the who wear glasses. So many times have my students that wore glasses, within the week, their prescription, they go to 20/20. They end up, after 20 years of wearing glasses, not needing their glasses anymore, or they'll lose their astigmatism or their readers. And it happens so often. But what's really funny is, like, one of my students who has no eyes at all, he has prosthetic eyes, he can do the eye chart. So he can do the eye shot.

0: And I could just point to any letter on the eye chart and he can be 20 feet away. It doesn't matter because and he can do it.
1: How does he do this?
0: Well, that's the question, because there are different ways that we're perceiving. And so he can see in some ways with light. So he sees in a way with the visual cortex that looks like regular eyesight. But when I have something out of his where there's no light at all and I have it in another room, he can still read it, but he's not using his visual cortex anymore. And in that instance, the question is, what is he using? And so we're still trying to figure that out, but it feels like, you know, it starts to lean into maybe it's consciousness, maybe it's some sort of telepathy, not with me, but with a field of information. I can literally hold two different shapes in my hand. I could put one behind my back. And this is a visually impaired person. I put one behind my back and I say, which one do I have behind my back? Nobody else will see it but him. And so it makes you think it is some sort of a consciousness thing at that level.
1: Let's go to Harry in Port Huron, Michigan, wildcard line. Hello, Harry.
2: Hey, I'm blind person number two calling in. I'm glad you got in, John, that's for sure. I'm a little different than his situation. I was born this way, premature birth. There's a lot of us out there. And Dalia, I'm just asking here, I guess a very simple question. What have blind people that have never seen been able to do? What, tell me specifically, what kinds of things have they been able to do that they haven't been able to do before?
0: Okay, so I love this question. And I've worked with several blind people who were born blind. And the first thing is they're seeing light for the first time. And it doesn't take very long. It takes sometimes it takes a few minutes just to be able to see light. And so that's the first thing, is they see light. And then I get them used to being able to see the different wavelengths of light, which is color. And they're usually very surprised that what color looks like. It's different than what they expected. Then they start to see depth perception. They're very shocked. So this one guy, he was born blind. And the first thing he kept saying was, you know, I hope one day that I'm going to be able to read. And I remember thinking, I'm going to save that in the back of my head because I'm going to get him to read this week. And so the first thing that started happening is he started seeing the colors, and then he started seeing shapes. And I remember he was in a hotel room and he said, hey, Dalia, what is that across the hall? It looks like a rectangular shape. And of course, like by then I've kind of taught him shapes and stuff. And I said, that's actually the TV. And he's like, wow, so that's what it looks like. And so he gets up and walks. And as soon as he walks, it looks as if the TV moves to him. And he's like, whoa, it looked like it just moved. And I said, oh yeah, that's depth perception. So it actually, when you're moving, an object looks like it's moving. And he's like, oh my gosh. And so we would go by a mirror and he would see his reflection, and he's shocked about that. He's shocked. I remember once I left and I came back, he goes, Dalia, what is this? It's been following me all day. And he kept pointing to it. And I said, oh, that's your shadow. He's like, that's what a shadow is. And then I ended up, you know, I always like to take them out to the stores, and I call it like just a field work. And so they'll start to see like the colors and everything that they know of, but they've never actually seen before. And so, for example, I remember taking this one woman, she was born blind and she had no eyes. And I took her to a Best Buy and I said, all right, go ahead and tell me all the colors you see. And she's like, wow, there's blue. And then I can't remember the sign, but she correctly said all of the colors and the shapes of the letters and everything. And she was able to see these things for the first time, things that she always knew about. And yes, they do get to the point where they can read. And so a lot of people say, how can, and you know, anyone that is blind, you understand, it's really a sighted person that doesn't understand. They say, how does a blind person that has never seen words before, letters, how do they know how to read? And I said, well, if I were to describe a letter, if I were to describe a letter to a blind person, or if I were to say the word, the letters C-A-T, they would know that. They would know what the word is. So all they have to do is kind of recognize it with vision. And so at first I teach shapes. And so they'll see the shape and I'll tell them to describe it and have them feel it. And as soon as they feel it, they will know what the shape is and they will know what it looks like now. And then once they are really good with shapes and I give them letters for the first time, I say, go ahead and describe that letter to me. And I said, don't worry, it's just shapes. Use your shape language. Tell me if there's curves, angles, lines. And then they'll describe it. And then once they describe it, they'll say, oh, I see a curve at the top, a curve on the left, a curve on the bottom, nothing on the right. That must be a C. And I say, yeah, that's what a C looks like. Oh, and then afterwards, they won't need to describe.

0: describe it anymore. They just know what it looks like. And so they get to a point where they can read. So that one specific person I talked about, the very next day he was reading. And it was actually really hard for him emotionally because he was told as a child he would never read print. He would only be able to read Braille. And so when he found out, he was in his 40s, and he said, I've got to sit with this. And it took him a while to even tell his family, because he thought that they would be sad, like that they didn't get him help before. This kind of help, at least, they got him a lot of help before. And I said, no, this happened for a reason. Because of you, I said, this was meant to be. Because of you, people know that you could be born blind, you could be in your 40s, and you can still learn to read with vision. It was funny too, because the first thing he did was try to discount it. I said, you're reading just like me. And he goes, no, it can't be like you. And I said, why not? You're not smelling it, you're not touching it, you're not hearing it, you're just doing it by without doing any other senses. And he goes, huh, I guess there's no way around it, that is reading. And it just took him a bit to accept it.
1: Dahlia, how important is consciousness to this?
0: I think consciousness is the bigger part of it. I think in the beginning, it's our sensory system and we're amplifying them, but eventually something else takes over. So when I take it out of their field of vision, or if I take it away from their sensory system, something else takes over, as long as their mind doesn't know I took it out of their awareness. But what's interesting is once you become really good and you know that this is reality, like a person can see into another room because you've seen it and you've experienced it. Maybe I tricked you into experiencing it. But once you know it's your reality, you can duplicate it and you can do it over and over.
1: Let's go to Super in Berkeley, California. Hi, Super.
2: Hi, George. Hi, Miss Dahlia. You're going to have to spell out your name and website. You're saying it pretty fast, and Dahlia could be spelled several different ways. But anyway, I'm almost 50, and I have ROP, so I've been blind my whole life. and I'm a proficient Braille reader. And I'm curious about just the longevity of it. I mean, if I were to go through this training, would I be able to maintain it? Cause right now it kind of sounds a little bit novelty, I guess. Like it might last 5 minutes and then the person goes home and they can't see without the lab, if you know what I mean. So I'm just wondering, like, my whole goal would be that'd be just amazing if my friends saw me cross the street without my cane and walk down the block and run, skip, and hop, you know.
1: Does it last, Dahlia?
0: Yeah, that's a good question. And you usually will start to develop, like, let's say you'll be able to see light first, and you'll be able to see color. And maybe over that 3 days, that's what you'll be able to see. Maybe you'll start to see images again. Usually you will stay at that level unless you continue to progress. So the progression happens when you are doing something more difficult. And so once you're able to kind of see images and shapes and things like that, then I will kind of progress you and help you to see at a distance. And so anyway, usually my students that are visually impaired, they actually don't tend to lose it. It's usually people that use a blindfold that have vision. It's a little bit more novelty to them, but for a person that's visually impaired, it's actually very helpful for their life. And so most of them tend to keep it. And I'm always really happy to catch up with them and say, hey, this is where you are now. This is what you need to do to progress. And there's always a way to progress, but there is definitely, usually it's not that quick. Like usually you can start seeing images again. So for example, I had a man who lost his vision 10 years before. And he hadn't been able, and he didn't have that one RP. He had the, I can't remember, but he lost his vision. His daughter was 2 years old and he had lost his vision 10 years before. So he had never seen his daughter, but he got to the point within just a couple days where he was able to read again. He was able to see sentences, like small sentences. I remember his first sentence was, "You are amazing," and he just started crying. So when he saw that, I said, okay, he can see images. I can just tell what he can see right now. So I need to make sure the first person he sees is someone special. And without him knowing it, I put his daughter on the screen and I said, tell me what you're seeing. And at first he's like, wait a minute, are those eyes? And then he realized who it is and he starts crying and he's just describing it. And so today he actually told me that that's his favorite thing to do is look at his daughter. And so he looks at her all the time.

0: Another one I had, he said his favorite thing to do was look at his wife. So
1: Huh.
0: that's their favorite thing. Oh, and also neither one of them use their cane. They bring it in for emergencies, but they said they usually get around without the cane now.
1: That's amazing. Slowly spell out your website, Dahlia.
0: So it's Dahlia, Dalia. So D like David, Alia. Last name is Burgoyne. B like boy, UR, G like George, OIN as in Nancy. And so it's dahliaburgoyne.com.
1: And we have that linked up at coasttocoastam.com. Super if you want to have somebody work with you on that. It's very simple. Since you've been doing this, Dahlia, how many people do you think you've helped?
0: I've already, within just a year or over a year, it's already been in the thousands that because I'm constantly doing these workshops. I am constantly moving around and just doing these and getting people to open, and it's super exciting. And then some of the people that open, they want to go out and teach it. And so it's spreading. But especially I'm very happy with the visually impaired because they're really wanting to help others. And so sometimes what happens is, especially if you are blind, a lot of people will have an identity crisis when they start to see, and they say, "Can I still identify as blind?" I'm like, "Of course you can." And so I'm like, "Don't worry about that. Don't let that be a the deciding factor of whether you're gonna perceive or not. You still don't have any, a lot of them have prosthetic eyes. I'm like, you still have prosthetic eyes. So no matter what, you can still identify as that. And so some people are just there. Some people get afraid, and I tell them too, because, it's the first time they're ever going to see. And so I say, it's okay. You won't see faster than you're ready. It won't happen. It'll just be whenever you're ready, you'll start seeing more and more. And so it's just so incredible. And it's so exciting for me when people start to do it.
1: Are most of the people that go to your events blind?
0: No, actually, most of them are with a blindfold. Most people, they're mostly sighted with a blindfold, but a lot of people do have some kind of like glasses, or they have bad eyesight, or sometimes they're colorblind, and all of that improves as well. And so, what's interesting is when a sighted person is wearing a blindfold and they start to see, their first instinct is to tighten their mask because they're saying, "Oh, it must be the mask is loose. It must be the mask." And when a blind person that still has eyes sees, their first instinct says, "Give me a mask," because they're like, "No, it must be my real eyes. You must have healed my real eyes." And I'm like, "Ah." So it happens a lot.
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4: Good night, everyone, and welcome to the news. We talked a while back about a medical provider, Mercy One, closing down a clinic in Des Moines, Iowa, due to staffing shortages and funding cuts. Now, Iowa hospitals are scrambling to keep up with patient demand after Medicaid funding cuts enacted by the Trump administration have led to even more staffing and service shortages. Dr. Kamiya Norian, a physician at Iowa City Hospital, said rural hospitals are at the greatest risk of drastically reducing services or closing altogether when they lose Medicaid reimbursement funding. She said that shifts the burden of care onto patients. The Trump administration has said it is trying to right-size Medicaid with the changes. Norian said future cuts and staffing shortages could create a domino effect that overwhelms local hospitals and community clinics.
5: And I kind of think about it in like the most simplest terms is like if you close down all the ice cream shops in your town and you only have one open, you know, everyone's going to go to that one and the employees in that one are not going to be able to keep up with the amount of customers they have. And I feel like it kind of is becoming that way, you know.
4: Health system advocates say the rush of patients and lack of services will also mean longer wait times for people who need emergency care. And 11 South Dakota middle school students are headed to Sioux Falls next month for the State Civics Bee. The finalists, students in grades 6 through 8, earned their spots through four regional competitions this spring. The statewide contest is set for June 11th at Augustana University. The 90-minute competition begins at 10 a.m. in Hammer Recital Hall. Organizers say students will face two rounds of multiple-choice questions before the top five move on to a final round built around essays they submitted ahead of time. Lieutenant Governor Tony Van Hyzen and State Senator Casey Crabtree are both set to speak, and their winner will advance to the National Civics Bee in Washington this fall. From the WNAX Nighttime News Desk, I'm Chloe Beltran.
6: Fox News, I'm Ted Linder. President Trump said to meet with his cabinet later today, with the war with Iran expected to be a major topic. Fox's Ashley Webster.
7: U.S. Central Command saying that they launched these so-called defensive strikes to protect U.S. troops from Iranian forces. Later in the day, CENTCOM gave out a statement with more explanation, saying, quote, targets included missile launch sites and Iranian boats that were attempting to emplace mines.
6: Negotiations continue. CENTCOM says the U.S. launched another lethal kinetic strike on a suspected drug boat transiting the Eastern Pacific. Commander of the U.S. Southern Command, General Francis L. Donovan, said one male narco-terrorist was killed, two survived. And the Vegas Golden Knights headed back to the Stanley Cup Finals. They completed a sweep Tuesday night of the Colorado Avalanche, winning game 4-2-1. 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
1: 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Right at the top of the homepage, it says Insider. 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

0: And welcome back, George Norrie, along with Dahlia Burgoyne, as we talk about mindsight, fascinating subject matter. How many other people are practicing this, Dahlia?
1: Yeah, there's at the site, at sightings, at a contact in the desert, there's actually going to be a couple of people on stage with me that are going to demonstrate it with a blindfold. And so, there's more and more people getting out there and they're actually training it. But most people focus on the blindfold and they focus on seeing in front, and which is great because it does kind of open mindsets. But I actually, like I said, there's not very many people teaching like the full scope where you're seeing through things and you're seeing into another room, or you're helping like the visually impaired. There's not that many of that out there. And so that's what I'm kind of working on, like getting more people to do that, because to me, this is an incredible thing that we can offer to the world. And there's a few like blind hospitals that are reaching out and wanting to kind of see what this process is. And a lot of these students, this is not just, this is not like, oh, it's a psychic ability, it's not scientifically proven. No, it's science has definitely proven it. Like this is not about whether we can prove it's happening. It's more like, how is it happening? We already know it's happening. And so, you can show these people, you can show people that have opened up their mind sight or their extraocular vision. You can show them things that they haven't seen. Let's just say it's someone that that used to be able to see and they can't now. You can show them something and they can tell you what it is. They can describe it. And they'll be like, oh, I remember seeing that before. You know, this is helping my memory. And so, this is a very real thing. And I do prefer to just emphasize on people who want to have that experience.
0: Good for you. Let's go back to the calls. Joe in Boston. Hey, Joseph, go ahead.
2: Taking my call, George. I am the fourth blind person. I want to give a shout out to all the Coast listeners. I have no family. I hope my cancer's getting better. We got to do some more tests. I want to say hi to Mayed. We got to get her phone back, George. I don't know why they took it away. This is horrible. And I want to talk. Did you ever come up to Boston? I forgot your name. I don't have any money, and I don't know how I do this. I have RLF.

0: retrolental fibroplasia, and I've never heard this. It's interesting, but I'm a slow learner, so it would take me quite a while. And I'm not good on the computer either, and I can't get any help. So I wish you could give a contact phone number out, we could talk.
1: How old are you, Joe? I've never asked you that.
0: Well, I'm going to tell you. Guess, I'm 79.
1: Good for you. Go ahead, Dahlia.
2: So I want to say that I have worked with people in their 80s, and they were able to do it. So, and when people say they're a slow learner, I'm like, well, watch. It's going to be a lot faster than you think. It'll be really, really quick. So that's the first thing I do is I like flip it back and say, no, you're going to pick it up quickly. But at the same time, it isn't something that you'll immediately start seeing everything again. It's more like you'll see little bits at first. So you'll see a glimpse. You'll see maybe at first it'll be just the colors, and then maybe you'll start seeing flashes, and then you'll be able to hold the flash longer. And usually it's something that in the beginning especially, it needs to be turned on. And when I say that, I mean you have to kind of do some kind of a facial expression to turn it on versus it being on all the time when your eyes are open. So there's a few little things to kind of understand. As far as me going out there, as of right now, mostly in the West Coast, but I am going out there for Psy Games, and I'm planning on doing more workshops in the East Coast. I actually did grow up in the East Coast, and so I plan on it. I just have I have four really young kids, or you know, three young kids in Leeu, and so I've been staying in the West Coast a little bit more this year, but I definitely plan on going out there.
1: Dahlia, what does the medical community say about this, taking blind people and making them see?
2: A lot of the medical community, some of them know it's real. I've actually had some neuroscientists, because they know of Ben Carson, they know he can do it. And so a lot of them say, hey, I want to actually be able to do that too. So can you train me? So some of them recognize it. But a lot of people, especially like optometrists, they might get upset when you say it, because it's like, you're it's just totally untrue what you're saying. And you know, and it's just an understanding, and it's okay. They'll pick it up. But yeah, usually you'll have a person with, you know, completely blind. And the optometrist will say there's absolutely no way they can see in any way, shape, or form. And then if you were to tell them that they can, they'll just kind of get upset. So the medical community doesn't quite grasp it. Yeah, it's just not enough people know about it. Whenever I've even shown people, sometimes like I'll show doctors on purpose, and sometimes they'll just kind of get scared when they see it. But it is definitely being studied. And that's what's the big part of this. It's being studied. It's being taken out there. It's been studied for a while now. And so it's getting out there. And once it's out there and more people accept it, it'll just become common knowledge. People will start training it more. And that's what I'm kind of working on, is developing these mechanisms to just train it more, and especially in blind schools and blind hospitals.
1: Let's go to Randy in Texas, Wild Card Line. Hello, Randy.
3: Thank you, George. I don't know if I was going to get in or not.
1: You made it.
3: Yeah, I'd like to ask you a question. Yes, I did. Thank God. are you familiar at all with Reiki and how it works? Because I wanted to ask you how MindSight works with Reiki.
2: Yes.
3: Are you familiar with that at all?
2: I have a big background in energy work, and I actually have noticed that people that do Reiki, they tend to do a little bit better at MindSight. And it's because of the sensory system that they're working on. So, yeah, that there is a correlation with people picking it up a little bit faster.
1: Do you find, Dahlia, that people who are more inclined psychically do this better?
2: Yeah, it's more like as long as you have an open enough mind that you can do it. And that's a big part of what I do. If a person is kind of doubtful, that's part of my job, is to get their mindset to the point. So let's say, for example, I helped this one person who was born blind. I helped him to see, and he can see, he can say the shapes, he can all of that in front of him. And I said, okay, now we're going to do it over here. And so usually I kind of trick a person and I'll just go without telling them that I'm at distance, but I did it on purpose to test them, because I like to do a test in the beginning. And I did it on purpose, and he goes, no, I can't see at a distance. I'm like, well, you already have. I was doing it the whole time at a distance. And then he's like, how far? And then I had him actually, you know, he actually stretched his body out. He stretched his arms and his legs to touch and just to see. And he goes, this was like 10 feet. And he's like, I can't believe I can see that far. So he actually did have an energy background, and he did really, really well. But you don't have to have one. You definitely don't. It's more about just knowing it's a possibility. And so what I do is I show videos, or I let you hear the videos of

0: people that are born blind or they have no eyes or something, and hear their experience. And you actually see them seeing, you see them demoing sometimes. I'll sometimes have a student that's blind that will demo. In fact, what I usually do in my workshops, I'll bring a blind student, give them a blindfold. I usually don't train blind people with a blindfold, but I do this to trick the class. And so I'll give them a blindfold and they're shocked. They're like, whoa, this person's reading with a blindfold. And then I'll say, actually, if you don't know this person, they were actually born blind. And so the blindfold is just to mess with you guys. And so, yeah, it's gonna get out there.
1: Had you been able to work with the late Ray Charles or Stevie Wonder,
0: Oh
1: what would you
0: man.
1: allow them to do?
0: Oh, I have not yet, but Stevie Wonder's producer, he was very interested, but I haven't been able to yet, but I would absolutely love to. I believe Stevie Wonder might actually have some access to MindSight just based on how he's moving. And so, one of the things is, like one of the first things I teach a person when they're starting to see, I say, okay, so you're not using your eyes. So you can't just look up, down, left, right. You have to actually move your head. And so I get people to the point where they can point to an object and they can follow it with their finger. They have to kind of learn how to point too, because usually the pointing is way off at the beginning. But I get them to the point where they can tell me everywhere where the object is. Usually I start with light, but then it turns into an object and I'll say, where did it go? And they're like, oh, it's up there. It's to the right. Then I have them follow it with their finger. And the first thing that I have to kind of train them is that they have to move their neck because usually with your ears, you don't have to, but with vision, if it's all the way to your right, you're going to have to move your chin to the right. If it's above your head, you're going to have to move your chin up. If it's low, you're going to have to move your chin down. And I'm constantly having to remind them, at first. And then they're like, oh, I didn't realize like I was going to get a kinesthetic workout too. Like I didn't realize I'd have to get my neck, stronger. One of the things that you would have to do is kind of move your head a little bit more to see. Because you're not using eyes. Stevie Wonder does that. And so I think he partially might be able to have MindSight. I'm just guessing though, as an assumption.
1: Let's go to first time caller Bill in Kentucky. Hello, Bill. Go ahead.
2: Yes, sir. I'm from Louisville, Kentucky, and you know what? This is there's a school down there for the blind. And it's a famous school. It's a school of blind. I think even Helen Keller came to Kentucky, and I think it's one

0: other day. But anyway, it was so random that those things happen to me occasionally, and I just wonder why. You know what? Or I'll whistle a song, and it's the same. The person's like, I was thinking of that song. So they're so random. I don't know why they happen to me.
1: Why does that synchronicity happen? And it happens to a lot of people, Keith and Bill. Go ahead, Dean.
2: Yeah, I have a theory on that. So my daughter says that kind of stuff is telepathy. So a lot of people think that telepathy is thinking mind to mind, person to person. And she says, no, telepathy is also to eavesdroppers, so beings that are in the room, or just the thought field, being able to access information outside of your own thoughts. And so also she says there is no past or future. It's all happening at once. And so you can actually access through telepathy. This is how she would say it. You can access stuff like that before it happens, and you can get the, and in fact, a lot of it happens all the time. We're just not aware of it. A lot of telepathy is happening unconsciously. And so anyway, that's my theory of what's happening with you.
1: Let's go to Keith in Ohio, east of the Rockies. Keith, go ahead.
3: Hi, George. Thank you for taking my call.
1: Sure.
3: And this is very, very, very fascinating. And thank you so much, honey. This is tremendous, because I've been blind for over 30 years. It was right around my birthday, and I did want to say I'm the one, George, as you know, our birthday is coming up.
1: Oh, yeah, next week.
3: Exactly. And I'm going to be 68, and it's been about 30 years since I lost my eyesight. And it's extreme. I have what they call it CMV. And it was extremely hard, because I had better than 20/20 vision on the end. Then being involved with a facility here in my state, Cleveland, the Sight Center, helped me tremendously. I know Braille. And other, it seems, accesses and understandings have gotten so clear and so strong that I perceive things and plan ahead. For instance, I'll give you a quick example. It was an unbelievable experience, pushing myself to get out and walking myself to stores and so forth. And I remember once crossing a main street, and something told me, okay, proceed. But then something told me to stop. And immediately after I stopped, my cane was out, a car ran over it.
1: Wow.
3: So in other words, I missed, and my perceptions were so strong, it was amazing to me.
1: How does that work?
3: I have achieved.
2: Yeah, and it's interesting, because we definitely all have these abilities, and sometimes you can just based on need, you can start activating them. And so what happens with a lot of people is they'll have memories. A lot of my students will have memories of being able to do stuff like this. And some of them even remember being able to see, even though they were said they were blind or they had no eyes. And they're like, well, I do remember being able to see, but people telling me I couldn't. And then I just kind of stopped, and I figured I was just making it up, or it was just my imagination. And a lot of them actually won't remember seeing until, you know, while blind. They won't remember until it's reactivated with me, and then they're like, oh my gosh, this is what I did before. And so, a lot of times it does happen, but because we don't believe it's happening, we can shut it off.
1: What should somebody learn in a first session with you?
2: The first thing they learn is to tell the difference between whether there's light or not. That's the very first thing. Is it there or is it not there? And the last caller said it's been 30 years. One of my students, it was 30 years for him too. And he saw light within 5-10 minutes. And then not only that, when he saw it, there was, I usually try to train in a dark room, but he actually, it wasn't totally dark. One of the window, the doors had a window. And once he started to see the light, he goes, oh, I see light coming from that door over there. And I'm like, you're right, it is coming there. And it's kind of annoying, isn't it? And so, that's the first thing, is being able to see light.
1: All right, well, look for me this weekend at Contact in the Desert. And we shall be back in a moment as we go live to the United Kingdom to talk about ancient mysteries with Andrew Collins.
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0: updated 570 WNAX forecast. Fairly quiet weather through a good portion of our area here. Early in our forecast, just a few spotty showers and storms will be possible across portions of southern Minnesota and extreme north central and northeastern Iowa up towards Mason City and towards La Crosse. Otherwise, pretty dry weather through the rest of the region, with temperatures remaining unseasonably warm throughout our area. Taking a closer look at our forecast, temperatures will be dipping down into the low 60s and upper 50s through a good portion of our area. Clear to partly cloudy, just a few spotty showers and storms, especially across southern Minnesota and north central and northeastern Iowa. Then as we head through the day on Wednesday, unseasonably warm throughout the area. We'll see those upper 80s and low 90s. Lots of sunshine and just a few clouds. I'm meteorologist Laura Lockwood on 570 WNAX. Right now, 70.
1: It's Make It Easy Steve with another WNEX Trips Update. Did you know that in addition to its more than 3 million lakes, Alaska is home to 17 of the 20 highest mountain peaks in the U.S.? Alaska is truly special. Our Alaska land trip is early summer, and our Alaska cruise is later summer. Both trips are fantastic.
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0: the stage for November in Texas. I'm Ted Lindner, Fox News. Incoming Texas Senator John Cornyn is out as he loses the Republican nomination to Texas Attorney General Ken Paxton, who received President Trump's coveted endorsement. The senator says he'll back Paxton this November.
1: I've always supported the Republican ticket, and I intend to do so again in this general election.
0: Paxton winning over 60% of the vote. Attorney General Paxton thanking his supporters, not the least of whom was happens to be the leader of the free world.
2: And then there's one person who I think you might know. President Donald J. Trump.
0: Attorney General Paxton will now face Democratic nominee, state representative, and seminarian James Tallarico. A massive chemical tank holding nearly a million gallons of a corrosive liquid imploded and collapsed Tuesday at a Washington paper mill, killing at least one worker, leaving nine others unaccounted for. Nine other people injured in the spill. Emergency responders still working on recovery efforts, and an investigation is underway. The Justice Department suing the University of California over anti-Semitism. More details on this from Fox's Tom Graham.
3: The DOJ's Civil Rights Division alleges UCLA failed to prevent the anti-Semitic targeting of Jewish students on campus following the October 7, 2023 Hamas attacks in Israel. The lawsuit claims pro-Palestinian protesters were allowed to set up encampments and take control of the school's main quad for several days in 2024. The suit goes on to say Jewish and Israeli students were blocked from classrooms and other buildings, and some were beaten. UCLA has not immediately responded to the accusations. Tom Graham, Fox News.
0: And the Vegas Golden Knights headed back to the Stanley Cup Finals. They completed a sweep on Tuesday of the Colorado Avalanche, winning game 4-2-1. They'll now take on the winner of the

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0: CENTCOM says the U.S. launched another lethal kinetic strike on a suspected drug boat transiting the Eastern Pacific. Commander of the U.S. Southern Command, General Francis L. Donovan, saying one male narco terrorist was killed, two others survived. There are demands on both sides for a deal between the U.S. and Iran to succeed, but neither willing to capitulate to the other. More details on this from Fox's Peter Ducey.
4: The Secretary of State Marco Rubio out there saying the Strait of Hormuz is going to open one way or another. Iran is saying, we'll open the strait if you take $24 billion in frozen Iranian money and unfreeze it. That is according to Iranian state-run media. And that is as the United States is chatting privately with partners in the Gulf about what their next draft peace plan should be.
5: You know, I think there's strong alignment and agreement on what a preliminary draft should look like. But this is, it's either going to be a good deal or there isn't going to be one.
4: There are some Republicans who are very unhappy at the prospect of paying Iran what they want.
0: President Trump says that it should be mandatory for Gulf states to join the Abraham Accords as part of any deal. A national coffee chain is given back today by donating a portion of its iced coffee sales to help kids. Fox's Tanya J. Powers with more.
6: Grabbing your iced coffee at Dunkin' today means you'll also be supporting a nonprofit, bringing joy to kids battling hunger or illness. $1 for every iced coffee and cold brew sold at participating Dunkin' locations across the country will be donated to the Dunkin' Joy in Childhood Foundation. Dunkin' says the money raised will benefit pediatric health and hunger relief groups. Last year, Dunkin's Iced Coffee Day generated more than $2 million to support its initiatives, including Dunkin' Connecting Joy, Dunkin' Prom, and Dogs for Joy. Dunkin's Joy in Childhood Foundation was founded in 2006, and since then has generated more than $70 million to...
7: Let's check in on the Serta counting sheep.
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1: Up next, we're going just east of London to chat with Andrew Collins about ancient mysteries right here on Coast to Coast AM. 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

0: in Kedahan Tepe, which we talked about last week, and today was seen as evidence of humanity's first post-age civilization in a region known in the Bible as the Land of Eden. His website is his name, linked up at coasttocoastam.com, in one of his recent books, Beneath the Pyramids. Andrew, welcome back.
1: George, hi, how are you?
0: Good. How are things near London?
1: Very hot. Yeah, the hottest days of the year so far. So even if you go outside right now, it's sweltering sun and it's 8 o'clock in the morning. So good days.
0: You're having unusually hot weather, aren't you?
1: Yes. Yeah. And it's going to get even hotter, apparently. So I personally love it. Some of my friends don't, but I do.
0: You traveling much these days?
1: Yes. Yeah. I just come back from Egypt, where obviously there is so much that we want to talk about. And I was in Easter Island a few months ago, Peru. We were going to Armenia and Turkey, but obviously a few problems out there have meant that we've had to postpone it till next April, but we'll get there eventually.
0: Good. Did you know Nick Pope, Andrew?
1: Yeah, he was a good friend of mine. Yes, yeah, obviously very, very sad.
0: I miss him.
1: I knew that he was unwell, so, you know, it wasn't a surprise when I heard the news, but, you know, it's an incredible loss to the subject. Because that man was so objective, and that's what I liked about him. You know, he wasn't all woo-woo. He was, you know, a very objective in his attitude and understanding of the UFO phenomena.
0: He was only 60 years old.
1: Yeah, I know, it's very, very sad.
0: It came on him fast. Anyways, how did you get involved in ancient mysteries?
1: Same thing, UFOs. Going all the way back to the 70s, I know it's a long time ago, but I was a UFO researcher back in those days, and I started to realize that what we saw as UFOs were more complicated than what most people understand, that there was an interaction between us and the phenomena. And I thought, well, how's that possible? You know, how is it that our minds can interact with this phenomena? We can't interact with a Boeing 747 when it goes over. So what's different about UFOs and the entities inside them? And I realized that, you know, there was some kind of entanglement between the human mind, a psychic link, if you like. So I started writing about that, but I also got into ancient mysteries, read Eric von Daniken's book, another gentleman who obviously has passed this year, another good friend of mine. And so, you know, that's how I really got into the subject of Egypt and, you know, Mesopotamia and Easter Island and things like that.
0: What's going on at the Plateau of Giza? And explain the Giza Plateau for us, Andrew.
1: Yeah, I mean, the Giza Plateau obviously is very close to Cairo, most well known for the Great Pyramid there, and obviously the other two Giza pyramids. Of course, there's the Great Sphinx there, and the big debate at the moment relates to what might exist beneath the plateau. In other words, some kind of secret chamber or a so-called Hall of Records. But quite recently, an Italian team has come forward and proposed that through data obtained through satellites, that there is a huge complex underneath the plateau, and that, you know, this is something which they have been promoting and obviously want further research and investigation, ground penetration radar. But also the same team, led by Filippo Biondi, have also now proposed that there's a second Sphinx on the plateau, and that this they can see in the data, and they hope that this also can be investigated and reveal its presence. But the important thing about it is that it is incredibly close to the only accepted entrance into Giza's cave underworld. And that's a place called the Tomb of the Birds, which is in the northwestern corner of the plateau. And it was in there in 2008 that I discovered the entrance into Giza's cave world, explored it for the first time. It became a viral story, world famous, got me into a lot of trouble as well. I could have been arrested if I'd have gone back to Egypt at certain points. It's all good now. My good friend Robert Bavel was able to sort it out on my behalf with the authorities there. And so, you know, that was it. But it's a big story, and of course it's come back into the news because everybody wants to know how they can

And welcome back. George Norrie, along with Andrew Collins, history and science writer and a regular contributor to shows including Ancient Aliens and The Unexplained with William Shatner. Andrew was the first ancient mysteries researcher to investigate both Göbekli Tepe

0: get into this underground complex. So to find that the second Sphinx is right by the door, if you like, to the entrance into this cave underworld is very, very exciting.
1: Andrew, what causes these structures to get buried? Is it weathering? What does it?
0: Yeah, I mean, the Giza Plateau is now covered in sand. But of course, it wasn't always like that. I mean, if you go back several thousand years, it was green there. It was like a savanna, like you would have in Central Africa today. So it was green, there were trees, there were savanna animals there. And this is the point when the Egyptian civilization began. And of course, soon after that, they started building the pyramids themselves. So we have to assume that there was something important about that location that led to them building the Great Pyramid there. And it would seem as if the answer to that is that they knew about this cave underworld that existed beneath the plateau. And this is reflected in the ancient name for Giza, which was Rostau, which means the entrance into the passages, or the, you know, quite literally the entrance into the cave underworld.
1: How deep might this new structure be?
0: Well, we have to look at the fact that there is water tables beneath the Giza Plateau. They're about 50 to 60 meters, so underneath it. So that's at the highest point in the plateau, and that's beneath the second pyramid. When you get down to the Sphinx itself, it's only about 3 meters beneath the surface. So in many ways, putting a chamber underneath the Sphinx is not a good idea, because you'd very soon hit the water table. And we have to assume that that water table would have been there in the past as well, because the River Nile came right up to the edge of the Giza Plateau back then. Now it's about 5 miles away, but back then it was really, really close. So if you are going to put something beneath the plateau, the best place is beneath the second pyramid, because you've got 50 to 60 meters to play with to get every monument that you want down there, every secret chamber. But what I think happened was that there was a natural cave system that was accessible through various different entrances, and this was geological in nature. And what happened was that our forebears, the ancestors, the ancient ones, were able to get down into these caves and start expanding them and creating these, you know, these manufactured chambers that would eventually start linking up together the more that they pushed them out. So in other words, now you've got a whole labyrinthine system, not only of caves, but also of built constructed chambers as well. And I think that that's what we are looking for.
1: Andrew, wasn't the Sphinx once buried up to its head?
0: Yes, it was. Yeah, right up until about 1817, when an Italian by the name of Giovanni Caviglia uncovered it on behalf of the British consul at the time, Henry Salt, and revealed what was one of the most important objects right between the breasts of the Sphinx. And this was something known as the Dream Stealer. It's this huge round-topped slab of stone. And what it states is that the pharaoh Thutmose IV had, when he was still a prince, he actually came there on a hunting expedition, and he fell down and slept. And the Sphinx spoke to him and said, look, if you can clear me away, I will make you pharaoh. And at the time, this was not actually going to be a case, because his elder brother was on the throne. His elder brother died after he cleaned the Sphinx. So to commemorate this, he actually created this stealer known as the Dream Stealer, which is there to this day. But the important thing about the Dream Stealer is that it contains a lot of other information as well. And it has a mention of the pharaoh Khafre on it. And it's because of that that the Egyptologists have always said that the Sphinx was constructed by the pharaoh Khafre. Now, he is the pharaoh associated not with the Great Pyramid, but with the Second Pyramid. Again, that's the one that's at the highest point on the plateau. However, most alternative researchers now believe that neither Khafre or Khufu built the Sphinx, and that it's much, much

0: older. And I think that that's exactly correct. However, I think it started its day as a natural monument that was carved out by the winds hitting it at a very, very early date, possibly as much as 15,000 years ago or even earlier. And that it's what was known as a simulacrum. In other words, something that looked like something that could be interpreted by people if you looked at it. And I think that originally it was some kind of dog or fox or wolf. And that a very, and eventually it was recarved into the head of a lion. A lion that was seen to guard the entrance into the underworld. And that then eventually, after that, it was recarved again into a human head. Now, as to which pharaoh it might represent, that's still a matter of debate and one that we're working on at the moment. But we don't think that it's Khufu or Khafre. It's probably a much earlier pharaoh because the Sphinx already existed. So why wouldn't one of the pharaohs take advantage of the, you know, that monument being there and carve their own face onto it?
1: Andrew, other than Giza, are there other pyramid structures throughout Egypt?
0: Yes, yeah, there are many dozens of pyramids going all the way along the Nile. Some of them are as early as the Second Dynasty, which means that they were constructed about 2800 BC. And of course, they continue on into Sudan, where you have a whole culture there that continued to build pyramids even after the Egyptians stopped creating them themselves. So, you know, you've got literally, well, I can't remember exactly how many it is, but it's certainly well over 100 pyramids along the Nile.
1: Why the fascination with that area?
0: Well, I think that it's the Great Pyramid itself. I mean, this is a monument that arguably has existed for several thousand years and probably will continue to exist for the next 10,000 years, possibly even beyond that, providing that it's not struck by an asteroid or something like that. And it's, I mean, I don't think that we would ever be able to create anything like this ever again. We would never want to. Plus, we could never create the precision of such a monument. I mean, you know, it's aligned to north within something like, you know, 1/4 of a degree. And because of this, modern architects look at this and they say, well, you know, we haven't really got the ability to do that today. We wouldn't really want to be so accurate. And yet the ancient Egyptians were able to do this. And of course, this has also led to many people believing that it couldn't possibly have been the dynastic Egyptians who created the Great Pyramid. But it must have been some very ancient culture, maybe from Atlantis or with the aid of space aliens or whatever. However, I'm a bit of a conventionalist in the belief that it was done at the time of the pharaoh Khufu, so around 2600 BC. But of course, we have to start looking at who was the architect behind it. And it was a gentleman by the name of Henemu, who has his own monument just to the west of the Great Pyramid, and he is buried in this huge so-called mastaba tomb. And right in front of that, recently, a Japanese team have found what could be another entrance into the cave underworld. That is not a coincidence. I mean, to me, it's obvious that Khufu, and almost certainly Khafre, who was his son who built the second pyramid, were aware that there was a cave underworld existing beneath the plateau at Giza. And that they themselves wanted to connect with it, and that's why they built their monuments there.
1: With every building, Andrew, there's an archaeological sketch that goes with it. Where's the sketch for the pyramids?
0: Well, we haven't got one at the moment, but what we have got is hieroglyphic texts that were found on the Red Sea recently that actually talk about the construction of the Great Pyramid and the bringing of the stone from a place called the Tura Hills, which is on the east side of the Nile, just to the south of Cairo. It's almost like a logbook of the different journeys that were made to bring that stone to use as the casing blocks for the Great Pyramid. So, you know, we know exactly when it was constructed.

0: We know who was constructing it, not only the architect, but also, the person that was in charge of the actual building of the monument. So we can be pretty certain that it was constructed at that time.
1: Fascinating, it truly is. Extraterrestrial help?
0: If there was, I think it was through the mind, through the consciousness. I mean, I personally believe that aliens have visited the Earth on probably on many occasions. However, I think that the easiest way to influence human development and human evolution is through quantum entanglement. In other words, communication through psychic or telepathic means coming from, other star systems, maybe parallel worlds, maybe higher dimensional realms, and that this would be the way of affecting humanity to create monuments in a style which has an otherworldly connection. And I think that that's possible because, as I said, you have to look at the architect of the Great Pyramid and say, what was going through his mind, the day that he got up and he scribbled down some ideas and presented them to the Pharaoh Khufu and said, "Look, I've got a great idea for your funeral monument, your ascension machine, how you can project yourself into the afterlife." Because we know that the Great Pyramid is full of mathematics and geometry and mathematical constants. Did the architect know exactly what he was doing? I mean, I think the answer is only partly yes. I think that he knew partly what he was doing, but I think some of what he was creating is almost inspired. I mean, remember in the 19th century, a lot of the researchers into the pyramids actually believed that God had inspired the actual construction of the Great Pyramid. And I think that in some strange way, they are actually correct.
1: Andrew, when we come back after the break, let's talk about Atlantis. What are your thoughts on that?
0: That sounds great. Yes, I wrote a whole book on that, so I can talk for hours on it. So let's do that.
1: Was it a real place?
0: Oh, yes, absolutely. Yeah, I mean, my own research. I mean, it's a long story, but I mean, I wrote a book at the end of the 1990s that came out in 2000. And initially, I was looking at Antarctica as the possible location of Atlantis. But the more I did research, the more I realized that it was almost certainly in the area of the Bahamas and the Caribbean, and that the sunken area was the areas of land that were lost at the end of the last ice age, probably around 9,000, 9,500 BC.
1: Let's talk about that when we come back. Andrew Collins with us right here on Coast to Coast AM.
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0: case you didn't know it, it's really easy to get WNEX.
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4: Good night, everyone, and welcome to the news. Yankton police are warning residents after a recent spike in vehicle break-ins and thefts across the city. Authorities say over the past week, the community has seen an increase in criminal entries into motor vehicles, along with several vehicles being stolen. Police are urging residents to take simple steps to protect their property. Lock vehicle doors, remove keys and key fobs, and never leave valuables inside unattended cars. If you see something concerning, contact the Yankton Police Department. Anyone with information who wants to remain anonymous can call Crime Stoppers at 605-665-4440. A Northwest Iowa man who shot at law enforcement during a high-speed chase has been sentenced to more than a century in prison. 39-year-old Daniel Wenzel was sentenced Thursday to 106 years behind bars and must serve at least 21 years before he's eligible for parole. The sentence follows Wenzel's convictions in an August 2025 pursuit that started in Dakota County, Nebraska, and ended in Sioux City. Investigators say Wenzel fired multiple shots at pursuing officers while reaching speeds of around 100 miles an hour. Court records also show Wenzel damaged a patrol car, fought with officers, and later pleaded guilty in separate domestic abuse and burglary cases that were included in the sentencing. And Rapid City Police are investigating another case involving parolees and gunfire. Officers were called around 7:40 Sunday morning to Roosevelt Park in Northwest Rapid City on a report of a man firing a gun. Police say they identified the suspect as 37-year-old Tommy Bluebird of Rapid City. A second man, 39-year-old John Caldwell, ran from officers but was later arrested. Investigators say both men were on parole at the time. Officers recovered a firearm and no injuries were reported. Police Chief Don Hedrick says the incident underscores the need for continued supervision of parolees released into the community. State and federal firearms charges are expected. From the WNEX Nighttime News Desk, I'm Chloe Beltrand.
5: Fox News, I'm Sue Guzman. Texas Attorney General Ken Paxton, recently endorsed by President Trump, has defeated GOP primary opponent and incumbent Senator John Cornyn in a Senate runoff Tuesday. He took aim at progressive Democrat James Tallarico, who he will face in November.
6: James Tallarico is a threat to everything we hold dear in this state and in this country.
5: Paxton won with more than 60% of the vote. Anti-ICE protests with prominent state Democrats continue outside an ICE facility in Newark, New Jersey. Fox's Alexis McAdams.
7: Senator Andy Kim, Congressman Rob Menendez, and Governor Mikey Sherrill say detainees are on a hunger strike over the conditions inside. But DHS says the illegal migrants are eating three meals a day, have clean water, and medical care.
5: At least one person is dead, nine others missing in a chemical tank implosion at a mill in Longview.

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5: Hi, I'm Tom.
6: Hi, I'm Jennifer. 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
6: Oh, well, nice to meet you, Tom. 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
6: Very. 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
5: I can't meet anyone when I'm out, and I really can't find a website for my unique interests. 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
4: 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Stuff you like, remember?
5: 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I'll give it a try.
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0: And welcome back, George Norrie, along with Andrew Collins. Again, his website is his name, linked up at coasttocoastam.com. Andrew, did we learn about Atlantis through the works of Plato? Where did we start?
1: Yep. Plato was the first person to actually describe this island continent out in the Atlantic Ocean, and he called it Atlantis, which basically just meant, you know, the island of Atlas. Atlas, of course, being the god that was supposedly holding up the heavens in Greek mythology. And that idea actually comes from a mountain that's in West Africa that's always generally covered in clouds. And it was interpreted as this giant holding up the heavens. And this is the last sight that was seen by ancient mariners before they would turn west and go towards the Canary Islands. And the Canary Islands were like the first port of call for any voyagers beyond that towards the setting sun. And it was for this reason that any islands that were beyond that were known as the Hesperides, which means the islands of the setting sun. And all of the ancient accounts seem to suggest that these were well into the Atlantic Ocean. They weren't the Azores. They were much further beyond that. And all the indications are that they were the Bahamas and the Caribbean, in particular, the area of Cuba, because it's described as having navigable rivers. And this is exactly, obviously, what Plato talks about in connection with Atlantis. I mean, even though Plato was the first person to actually use the term Atlantis, there were other contemporary writers that were talking about the same islands, but they just didn't use that name. Now, as far as the location of Atlantis, there are some crucial statements that Plato makes. I mean, firstly, he says that after it sank, that in its place were only very shallow waters or mud shoals. And, you know, in other words, that it was now just beneath the surface. Now, other contemporary writers also talk about these mud shoals, but they add something very important, and that is that in the same location, you have this vast area of seaweed. Now, of course, that is the Sargasso Sea. And the Sargasso Sea, which is obviously this huge bed of seaweed that covers the surface of the water of the Atlantic, stretches virtually from the Azores in the middle of the Atlantic all the way across to the Bahamas. And so it's quite clear that that is the area that Plato is talking about. He just didn't mention the bit about the seaweed. So, yeah, you've got that, plus the description of the main island of Atlantis fits almost perfectly the size, the geography, the topography of Cuba. So what I wrote, and I believe that that's correct, is that Plato was actually describing Cuba. Now, how could he possibly know anything about Cuba? Well, by this time, the Phoenicians and the Carthaginians were almost certainly navigating these waters and getting not just to the Bahamas and the Caribbean, but also probably into the Gulf of Mexico. They were connecting, trading with the Maya, possibly the Olmecs before that. And they were coming back into the Mediterranean world. And of course, they just didn't mention where they'd gone. I mean, we know that Christopher Columbus was supposed to be the first person that discovered the Americas and the Bahamas. But as somebody once said to me, Christopher Columbus was the last person to discover the Americas. He was just the first person to actually talk about it. And that's absolutely

0: absolutely true, because the Phoenicians and the Carthaginians, who were there much earlier, just kept their mouth shut because it was all to do with trade secrets. I mean, the Carthaginians, for instance, if one of their vessels was being followed by a Roman vessel, for instance, they would actually scuttle the boat and all get into life rafts and get back to Carthage in North Africa, and they would be rewarded for this because they preserved the secrets of their trade routes. So in other words, they just kept their mouth shut about where they were going. And I think that it's this information that was brought back into the Mediterranean that Plato used to create the Atlantis story. The actual cataclysm itself was probably told to the Carthaginians, Phoenicians, by the indigenous peoples of this region, just in the same way that the same stories of a cataclysm were talked and told to the Spanish when they first arrived in the Palmas and the Caribbean in the 16th century.
1: What kind of technology, Andrew, do you think they possessed?
0: It's difficult, really. I mean, you know, we've got the description of Plato, but we don't know how much that was idealistic. You know, this creating of this idealistic state that grew too haughty, so it was destroyed by the god Zeus, you know, in one night and one day of earthquakes and floods. That's what he says. And we also have the accounts of psychics like America's, you know, sleeping prophet, Edgar Cayce, that talks about crystal technologies and, you know, and weapons and, you know, incredible healing, you know, technology and ideas. But again, these are speculative, so we don't really know. All we can say is where Atlantis might have been geographically. And I think that it was off of the coast of the Americas, and that the memory of that was brought into the Mediterranean world to allow people like Plato to initially debate it, you know, within these discussions, because remember, he's a philosopher, so he's going to be debating these ideas with his colleagues. And then eventually he writes his dialogues. These dialogues are the Timaeus and the Critias, and they take the form of dialogues between historical characters that lived just before his own age. You know, like, you know, he would say to one, you know, do you believe in this place out in the Atlantis? Yes, I believe in it. I mean, it was dialogues. It was almost like the X-Files of its day, you know, to create these stories based upon the legends and the stories, the rumors and the tales that were being brought back into the Mediterranean by these ancient mariners.
1: It was dramatic, to be sure, but they did possess some technology, I've got to believe.
0: Yeah, although I think that some of the ideas in the technology that Plato described are probably coming from the Olmecs and the Maya, because I think that Plato himself is obviously blind to what's going on the other side of the Atlantic. So he's going to use everything that he's got to describe this island continent, not realizing, I think, that some of it is actually coming from the Olmecs and the Maya and any other, you know, high culture that existed in Mexico and, of course, in North America and South America at this time, who these ancient mariners like the Phoenicians and the Carthaginians may have been trading with at that time.
1: With the modern submarines and technology, why can't we find a submerged continent?
0: Well, we have, really. I mean, you know, there is a lot of apparent ruins lying off of the western coast of Cuba in very, very deep water. Of course, this was a story that came to the fore in the year 2000, a company by the name of ADC Communications from Canada were doing salving, you know, looking for old wrecks. And they came across what appeared to be huge structures existing on the seabed at great depth. And of course, they announced this and even suggested that it could be Atlantis. And I was involved with this story because these people, you know, were reaching out to the alternative history community. And I spoke to them in detail. And I got involved with two major companies that were going to buy the rights

0: of this discovery, one of which was Nat Geo, the other was Random House, and I was going to be writing the book on their behalf, going to ghostwrite it, because I'd just written this book on exactly the same subject called Gateway to Atlantis, which had just been published in the year 2000. But of course, both of these big companies, corporations, needed more information. So the ADC Communications sent down a remote vehicle to this depth to try and see if they could get video footage. And unfortunately, the footage that they got was so poor that both Nat Geo and Random House both pulled out of the deal. And this deal was worth millions, basically. Mm. And that was it. That's as far as it went. And from that point onwards, nothing really has been done. I mean, certain Cuban geologists have looked into it, but it's never really come to anything.
1: Could Atlantis have sunk during the Noah flood?
0: Yes, I think so. I mean, the Noah flood obviously comes from the Bible. And if we accept biblical chronology, it would suggest that it took place, no earlier than about 3000 BC. But unfortunately, the biblical chronology also tells us that the world was created in 4004 BC. So I don't think that we can take that as actually historically viable. I think that the Noah's flood is a memory of the Younger Dryas impact event that began in 10,800 BC with this cosmic cataclysm that devastated large parts of the Northern Hemisphere, particularly the Americas, and almost certainly caused huge fragments of a comet to burst into flame and hit not only the land masses themselves, but also the oceans, creating tsunamis that almost certainly drowned the Bahamas and the Caribbean, certainly temporarily, and also causing the ice sheets to melt and sending a load of incredibly cold water into the Atlantic Ocean and further drowning the low-lying regions of the Bahamas and the Caribbean. In fact, I mean, did you know that in the past that the Bahamas was one huge landmass? I mean, it was a single landmass, and now, of course, it's many thousands of small islands and cays. Mm-hmm. The memory of that was still there in the Bahamas when the first Spanish arrived there. The earliest peoples that were there told them these stories. They said, did you know that once this was one huge landmass? And as I said, these are the sort of stories that were reaching Plato's ears, and he was thinking, this is a great story to write about in my books.
1: Might they have been destroyed by some kind of nuclear war?
0: I don't think so. I mean, the evidence doesn't seem to point towards that. It seems to point towards a natural event.

0: to say that in other parts of the world that there could have been high technology that it did involve, you know, nuclear, you know, events. Obviously, in India, for instance, we have all the stories of the Mahabharata, of the use of these incredible weapons, which still need to be explained. You know, it's easy to say, oh, well, they were just made up myths. But the details of these weapons and, of course, the idea of so-called Vimanas, you know, these flying machines that could, you know, operate and send out these weapons. I mean, it's still unexplained. Why are they there in myth? Why did the ancient Vedic peoples have these stories? So I wouldn't discount the idea that there were nuclear weapons in the past.
1: How quickly, Andrew, do you think Atlantis went down?
0: Well, I think that our memory of it has it going down very quickly in one night and one day, according to Plato. But I think that it was actually a much longer process. I think that initially it was drowned when fragments of this comet hit the Atlantic, the Western Atlantic basin. And this would have caused, you know, huge floods on these islands and, of course, on the mainland as well, the American mainland. But beyond that, I think that what happened was that once the ice sheets started to melt, because I think that some of these fragments hit the ice sheets, not only melted the ice, but also causing these huge ice age lakes to quite literally break their banks and, you know, flow into the Atlantic and causing this incredible cold water that would have changed the temperature and actually triggered a mini ice age, which we know happened. If they call it the Younger Dryas, it lasted for 1200 years through until about 9600 BC, that this would have caused the low-lying regions of these islands to quite literally be consumed by water. And it was this that broke up the Bahamas. No question about that at all.
1: How many people do you think went down with that continent?
0: Well, I mean, you know, so many of these legends, of which there are hundreds, if not thousands, around the world, talk about only a few people surviving. You know, people that were warned in advance by the gods, you know, obviously in biblical tradition by God himself, to make some kind of raft or boat and sail away so that they could be on the waters when all of this hit. But others were told to either go into caves or go to the highest mountains where they could avoid the floods and fire. And that these people were the ones that survived. So the implication is that a very large majority of humanity died. And in America, in North America, for instance, the Clovis people, who at that time were the most dominant high culture in the continent, according to some estimates, as much as 75% of that population died during the beginning of the Younger Dryas impact event around 10,800 BC.
1: It must have been horrible for them, Andrew, huh?
0: It was a terrible time for humanity. And this, it didn't all happen in one day. It would seem as if there were further cosmic events for at least 300 years. And that's devastating and horrifying to even think of.
1: Might they have had earthquakes too?
0: Oh my God, yeah, absolutely. And of course, the sky would have been blotted out in what we describe as a nuclear winter. So the place would have been plunged into darkness. You wouldn't have been able to see the sun, the moon, the stars for weeks, months, maybe even years.
1: We're going to come back and take calls with Andrew Collins as we talk about ancient mysteries. Jump aboard.
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0: Energy Updated 570 WNAX forecast. Fairly quiet weather through a good portion of our area here. Early in our forecast, just a few spotty showers and storms will be possible across portions of southern Minnesota and extreme north central and northeastern Iowa up towards Mason City and towards La Crosse. Otherwise, pretty dry weather through the rest of the region, with temperatures remaining unseasonably warm throughout our area. Taking a closer look at our forecast, temperatures will be dipping down into the low 60s and upper 50s through a good portion of our area. Clear to partly cloudy, just a few spotty showers and storms, especially across southern Minnesota and north central and northeastern Iowa. Then as we head through the day on Wednesday, unseasonably warm throughout the area. We'll see those upper 80s and low 90s. Lots of sunshine and just a few clouds. I'm meteorologist Laura Lockwood, 570 WNAX. Right now, 70.
1: Oh, hey, hi! It's Make It Easy Steve, and we've got places to go in 2026. We already have folks signing up for our fall foliage flyaway. We fly into Boston and then run around for 8 days in the New England states. You'll see covered bridges, beautiful mountains, deep gorges, lots of fun shops and museums.
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0: incumbent ousted by a Trump-backed candidate. Fox News, I'm Sue Guzman. Incumbent U.S. Senator John Cornyn was defeated by the latest challenger backed by President Trump, Attorney General Ken Paxton, in a runoff election in Texas Tuesday. Details from Fox's Brooke Taylor.
1: The Associated Press called this race in favor of Paxton. The room went crazy with people and supporters excited. And Paxton entered with major momentum from the MAGA base, boosted by a late endorsement from President Trump, who called him a, quote, true MAGA warrior. He's now going to run up against Democratic candidate James Tallarico. This is probably one of the most, if not the most woke candidate that Texas has ever seen. And he's even said that the southern border should have a massive welcome mat.
0: Paxton, the second primary challenger backed by President Trump to oust an incumbent Republican. Congressman Thomas Massey lost to a Trump-backed challenger in Kentucky last week. President Trump is set to hold a cabinet meeting today as the U.S. unleashes defensive strikes in Iran.
2: Today's cabinet meeting comes as a tentative peace deal is negotiated to end the war with Iran. The president has warned attacks on Iran could resume if an agreement ending Iran's nuclear program is not reached. A White House official tells the Washington Post President Trump and his team will also discuss the economy and the anti-fraud task force. President Trump had planned to hold this cabinet meeting at Camp David, the presidential retreat in rural Maryland, but scrapped those plans because of the possibility of inclement weather here. At the White House, Jared Halpern, Fox News.
0: Former U.S. Attorney General Pam Bondi reportedly diagnosed with thyroid cancer weeks after being fired from the Trump administration earlier this year. The wife of Trump advisor Stephen Miller making the announcement on social media that the 60-year-old Bondi underwent treatment for the cancer and is recovering. 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
5: That heat's going to be out there for one more day.
6: Temperatures being 30 degrees above average.
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0: Iran promising retaliation after new U.S. strikes. Fox's Ashley Webster has more from Tel Aviv.
7: U.S. Central Command says those strikes on Iranian missile launching sites were purely defensive to protect U.S. troops, but Iran is calling it an aggressive and blatant violation of the ceasefire. Iran's foreign ministry, meantime, added that it will leave no act of aggression unanswered, but did not elaborate, while the country's supreme leader says, quote, America will no longer have a safe haven in the Middle East. And of course, the Strait of Hormuz remains closed, the price of oil remains higher, and the global economy remains in limbo.
0: President Trump says peace deal negotiations have been proceeding nicely. At least one person is dead, nine others unaccounted for, after a large chemical tank imploded at the Nippon Dynaware Packing Company in Longview, Washington. Nine others injured. Fire Department Battalion Chief Matt Amos offering little hope that the nine missing will be found alive.
8: The recovery operations, they remain focused on safely accessing all affected areas of the facility, recovering victims, and supporting impacted families while ensuring responder safety. Due to the instability of the site, some areas remain inaccessible.

0: comfortable at this time.
1: Washington Governor Bob Ferguson says the National Guard will assist local officials later today with the recovery efforts and also to monitor air quality. Officials in Southern California have lifted the final evacuation order for residents who live near a damaged chemical tank, allowing 16,000 residents to return home. Crisis began Thursday when a crack formed in the tank, sparking concerns that an implosion would be imminent. Officials lifted the final orders Tuesday night as the temperature on the tank remained stable for...
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1: And we're chatting with Andrew Collins about ancient mysteries, and we'll take your calls with him when we come back on Coast to Coast AM. Well, everybody forgets things every now and then, a name, a word, why you walked into a room, what are you doing there? 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

0: Welcome back, George Norrie, along with Andrew Collins. Andrew, you talked earlier about the Vimanas, the flying machines of the past. What do you think they were?
1: Well, until we actually find evidence of them, it's very, very difficult to determine, you know, exactly what they were, how they were powered, whether they even existed. But they are certainly mentioned in the ancient texts, you know, the ancient Vedic texts. And unless we assume that the Vedic peoples made the whole thing up, then they must be out there. So we can only hope that during an archaeological excavation at some point in the future, we're going to find evidence of them.
0: Might they have been UFOs?
1: It's possible, yeah. I mean, that's a good idea, because obviously what we know as UFOs today have obviously been around for thousands of years, if not since the beginning of humanity. So the ancient Vedic peoples would have seen them in the skies. They may well have seen them at close quarters. So this would have influenced them in their relationship with the gods themselves, because it's very possible that the way that the entities, the occupants, you know, the aliens, if you like, of these particular craft would have appeared to them would have been as their gods. And I say that because there's unquestionably a relationship between the human mind and the UFO phenomena. The phenomena seems to mold into whatever we want it to be. I mean, obviously in the past we saw, you know, the aliens as angels. Some people would have seen them as demons. Obviously in medieval Europe, they were seen as fairies and goblins and elves. And then obviously in more recent times, since 1947, we see them as the, you know, the pilots, if you like, of nuts and bolts spacecraft. In many ways, this is something that continually updates, and many UFO researchers and writers of the past recognize this. People like Jack Vallee, and John Keel, and others, Michael Persinger, all realized that the phenomena itself seems to be able to mold itself into whatever we want to see. And I think that this is very crucial, particularly if we start looking back thousands of years and try and understand how the ancients would have perceived this. So if we're looking at, let's say, the ancient Vedic peoples of the Indian subcontinent, yeah, absolutely. You know, they would have seen that the occupants as their gods, you know, Brahma or Vishnu or Krishna or whatever.
0: Let's go to the phones. Let's start with Mike in Fairbanks, Alaska, to get us started. Hey, Michael, go ahead.
2: Well, good morning, Mr. Norrie and Mr. Collins. Great show, Andrew. Also, hello to Corny, John, and Bob. All a good sort in Cajun speak. You guys, I think that the Gaza Plateau is what's left of the Tower of Babel. I've been researching hard on this, and Atlantis, too. I think Atlantis was at a total different time, because Solomon should have taken care of the giants. He should have helped eliminate the Nephilim, but he didn't do that. So I think possibly Atlantis was after the Tower of Babel. And according to some preachers and some biblical scholars, there were two floods. The second flood was a minor flood because God promised not to destroy the world. Now, this is what I think. I think the Tower of Babel, this is how big it was. It took hundreds of years to build this thing. It took Nimrod 3 days to walk the circumference at the top. Now, for a giant to take 3 days to walk the circumference, you guys, can you imagine the diameter of this thing at the very top? And there were also structures along the perimeter.

0: this thing was so tall that it took 1 year to get the mortar and bricks up, the powder. And if a mortar man fell, the other climbers ignored him. They did not want to see the fate. And when God sent the angels down to baffle him, Nimrod got so mad, he was literally throwing his workers and other giants off the tower. That's how mad he got. But he shot that arrow up. It says he shot the arrow up into the heavens. And this is what I believe. The heaven was the firmament. It was low enough. It says in the Bible that God created heavens, the firmaments. And I think this firmament, before the, I think this happened, the Tower of Babel happened before the flood. They do not know exactly the date of construction, but they're trying to say it was 100 to 300 years after the flood, and Noah was still alive, because Noah lived to be almost 1,000. But I think the Tower of Babel was built before, and it made God so mad when Nimrod tried to kill the angels that God sent the arrows back down with blood on them. And it made him so mad, he sent the angels down to destroy the Tower of Babel. He took the bottom third, he opened up, he cut the bottom third off of it. He opened up the earth that swallowed it.
1: Let's get Andrew's take on that. Andrew, what do you think?
2: Well, some interesting, facts there. Well, let's look at the Bible to start with. The earliest, and we have to assume this, the earliest account of the Tower of Babel and Nimrod and the stories that you're talking about, probably only date to about 600 BC, the time of the Second Temple, in obviously what is today Palestine and Israel. These stories are thousands of years after any of the events that are said to have taken place in the book of Genesis, which is where they're contained. There are obviously various other apocryphal works that add to these stories and elaborate on them. And that's obviously where a lot of the information, which, the gentleman has actually referred to, come from, not from the Bible itself. Now, where was the Tower of Babel? Well, officially, it was in Babylon. Of course, that's what's always been assumed in what is today Lower Iraq. But I think that it's correct to say that there was probably a much more earlier form of the Tower of Babel. And the question is, where was that? Well, you have to look at where the people of the Bible actually came from. And they originally came from southeastern Turkey, in what is today the area where you have places like Göbekli Tepe and Karahan Tepe, Seyburj. This incredibly high culture, this first civilization, and they were focused around the city of Shanlurfa, or ancient Urfa, or Edessa, as it was known in the Bible. And there you have this huge hill, basically, that's the central focus. And you had structures around it that were 11,000 years old. And I think that there's a strong possibility that the original Tower of Babel was the so-called citadel of Shanlurfa, and that places like Göbekli Tepe, Karahan were focused around this, and that the memory of this was brought by the descendants of these people down into Iraq. And of course, these people would eventually create the Sumerian, the Akkadian, the Babylonian, and the Assyrian civilizations in what is today Iraq. So, that's that. Now, the giants is an interesting thing. Now, Nimrod himself was said to be a giant. Nimrod was said to have lived at Shanlurfa. He was the one that, according to legend, built the citadel, built the castle on the top of this huge, great hill. And it is big. It is huge. Now, obviously, it's not as big as what these, legendary stories suggest. However, it clearly is associated with him. And all of the stories of the Bible, including those of the giants who were known as the Nephilim, were all played out in southeastern Turkey and not in what is modern day Palestine and Israel. And all of those stories were played out right the way down to the time of Abraham, because it said that Abraham was born in Ur of the Chaldees, an ancient city which can be associated with modern day Shanlurfa, and it was said that he went from there

0: there to Harran, which is about 45 minutes journey in a vehicle today. And from there, he went down into the promised land that God had said, look, you know, this is where your descendants will rise up and, you know, prosper and own that land. And that's when those stories were transferred into the area of what we'd call Jerusalem and whatever. But they all came from southeastern Turkey or eastern Turkey. This is where you have the Garden of Eden. This is where you have Mount Ararat, you know, where the Ark of Noah was said to have landed. This is where these giants existed, these giants known as the Nephilim, and their parents, the Watchers. So, you know, all of this is probably based on some kind of historical events, but many, many thousands of years before the Bible was actually written.
1: Let's go to Taylor in Burlington, Iowa, east of the Rockies. Hello, Taylor.
2: Good day, George. Good day, Andrew. Nice UK, huh?
0: Yep. It's a beautiful day here.
2: Okay. I want to know from you, Andrew, why did you get into the Atlantis, and why did you want to write your book? And I'll listen to your response on the air. Thank you.
0: Yeah, it's an interesting story, and I have to be totally honest and say that the publishers really came to me with the idea of a book on Atlantis. And at first, as I mentioned earlier, I assumed, due to some popular theories at the time, that it could be Antarctica. There'd been a book written by two researchers named Rose and Rand Flamath that had argued for Atlantis being Antarctica, and Graham Hancock had followed this up in his book Fingerprints of the Gods. So I was going to, you know, just elaborate on that basically. But the more I looked into it, the more I realized that it was not Antarctica whatsoever, that it was much more likely to be in the area of the Caribbean and the Bahamas, with the flagship of Atlantis being Cuba itself. And the question then comes is that why have not more people realized that Cuba was so important? And I think a lot of it is to do with geopolitics, because, you know, certainly through until the end of the 19th century, Cuba was still the dominion of the Spanish crown. And unfortunately, by this time, that the Spanish were not liked. Their presence in the Americas was just, you know, not liked. So it was almost like Cuba was being overlooked. And then, of course, eventually, at the beginning of the 1960s, it becomes a communist country under Fidel Castro. So it's somewhere that people don't want to think about as almost like this paradise of the past. But let's hope that the geopolitics do change, you know, within the next few years, the next few decades, that will allow us to better explore Cuba, because I know various researchers that just are dying to get in there and investigate various anomalies that have been discovered in the waters off the coast of Cuba, not just the city that I already talked about that was discovered in the year 2000, but others that have been pointed out to me by various, you know, colleagues. And I think that, you know, we need to fully explore Cuba, because I think that this holds important clues to our understanding of Atlantis.
1: What fascinates you the most about these ancient mystery sites, Andrew?
0: I think for me, it's about whether there may have been some kind of outside influence in human development and evolution. I mean, this goes back to my interest in UFOs, you know, as far back as the 1970s. And that, you know, were we influenced in any way? Was Eric von Däniken correct? You know, that was God an astronaut? That whole concept of ancient aliens. You know, of course, I take part in the show Ancient Aliens, and I think it's a fascinating subject. And I want to believe that humanity has been helped to create these monuments. But as I mentioned earlier, I think that most of it is going to take place through the mind, through some kind of quantum entanglement with much higher intelligences, far more advanced than ourselves,

0: that communicate instantaneously over very vast distances. You know, in other words, literally from star system to star system.
1: The late Zechariah Sitchin claims that the Anunnaki came here and seeded us and created us. What do you think of that?
0: I'm not a big fan, I'll be honest, George. I mean, obviously what he said was that, you know, aliens came down about 250,000 years ago and, you know, literally created humanity to work in mines for gold, gold that was then taken off planet back to their home, planet of Nibiru. And that the Anunnaki were quite literally therefore space aliens. Well, that's not what the ancient texts say. The ancient texts say that the Anunnaki, or to give them their original name, the Anunna, were quite literally of the sky, people of the sky. Now, that could suggest aliens, but to me, it suggests that these people had knowledge of the sky. In other words, that they were, you know, astronomer priests. They were shamans with knowledge of the constellations, the Milky Way, you know, and possibly, you know, celestial beings that they would communicate with in deep trance states. I mean, to me, that's what the Anunnaki are. I mean, it was said, for instance, the Anunnaki lived on a mountain called Karsag, on a mound called the Duku. And this can be firmly associated not with South Africa, which is what Zechariah Sitchin said, but with Eastern Turkey.
1: Fascinating. It really is, though, isn't it?
0: Oh, absolutely.
1: What keeps driving you, Andrew?
0: I think what keeps driving me is all these new discoveries. You know, I mean, obviously we got places like Göbekli Tepe and Karahan Tepe, which are being excavated all the time. There's new sites that are opening up. Like Seyburj, which is just to the west of Shanlurfa, which we've just been talking about. You've got all these incredible discoveries that are now being announced on the Giza Plateau. And, you know, I've got my time filled with not only talking about these, but trying to write books about them as well.
1: Speaking of books, where do we get yours?
0: Well, the latest book is Beneath the Pyramids, which is essentially everything that you ever wanted to know about what exists not just above the ground at Giza, but what is below, going all the way back to the ancient Egyptians, what they said exists beneath the plateau, coming forward, what the Romans said, what the Arab writers said, you know, coming all the way through to what psychics like Edgar Cayce said exist beneath the plateau. So that's your go-to book, I'd say. It's called Beneath the Pyramids.
1: We're going to come back in just a moment with Andrew Collins and take final calls. His website is his name, linked up at coasttocoastam.com.
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0: case you didn't know it, it's really easy to get WNEX on your smart.
1: 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I found it faster than anyone. After 4 seconds, I stood up and screamed,
2: "I found Nirvana! 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

0: 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Tell a friend and let's grow together.
1: Oh, hey, hi. It's Make It Easy Steve.
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4: Good night, everyone, and welcome to the news. We talked a while back about a medical provider, Mercy One, closing down a clinic in Des Moines, Iowa, due to staffing shortages and funding cuts. Now, Iowa hospitals are scrambling to keep up with patient demand after Medicaid funding cuts enacted by the Trump administration have led to even more staffing and service shortages. Dr. Kamiya Norian, a physician at Iowa City Hospital, said rural hospitals are at the greatest risk of drastically reducing services or closing altogether when they lose Medicaid reimbursement funding. She said that shifts the burden of care onto patients. The Trump administration has said it is trying to right-size Medicaid with the changes. Norian said future cuts and staffing shortages could create a domino effect that overwhelms local hospitals and community clinics.
5: And I kind of think about it in like the most simplest terms is like if you close down all the ice cream shops in your town and you only have one open, you know, everyone's going to go to that one and the employees in that one are not going to be able to keep up with the amount of customers they have. And I feel like it kind of is becoming that way, you know.
4: Health system advocates say the rush of patients and lack of services will also mean longer wait times for people who need emergency care. And 11 South Dakota middle school students are headed to Sioux Falls next month for the State Civics Bee. The finalists, students in grades 6 through 8, earned their spots through 4 regional competitions this spring. The statewide contest is set for June 11th at Augustana University. The 90-minute competition begins at 10 a.m. in Hammer Recital Hall. Organizers say students will face 2 rounds of multiple-choice questions before the top 5 move on to a final round built around essays they submitted ahead of time. Lieutenant Governor Tony Van Hyzen and State Senator Casey Crabtree are both set to speak, and their winner will advance to the National Civics Bee in Washington this fall. From the WNAX Nighttime News Desk, I'm Chloe Beltran.
6: Fox News, I'm Ted Lindner. Texas Attorney General Ken Paxton, recently endorsed by President Trump, wins his GOP race against his primary opponent, incumbent Senator John Cornyn, in a Senate runoff on Tuesday.
7: And then there's one person I think you might know. President Donald J. Trump.
6: Cornyn conceded the race after Paxton won over 60% of the vote. He'll run against Democrat James Tallarico in November. CENTCOM says the U.S. launched another lethal kinetic strike on a suspected drug boat transiting the Eastern Pacific. Commander of the U.S. Southern Command, General Francis L. Donovan, saying one male narco-terrorist was killed. 2 others survived. And the Vegas Golden Knights headed back to the Stanley Cup Finals. They completed a sweep on Tuesday night of the Colorado Avalanche, winning game 4-2-1. 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
1: On our next Coast to Coast program, Richard Dolan joins us to talk about submersible UFOs, and then Michael Tellinger pops in to tell us about the Anunnaki. How about that on Coast to Coast? We'll be back in a moment with Andrew Collins and take final calls with him as well. Beyond Belief, that's our television show, and you can watch all the episodes by going to that website, beyondbelief.com.
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0: And welcome back, George Norrie, along with Andrew Collins. Andrew, how do you think they move those tons of stone in Giza?
1: Well, no one knows, to be honest. There is obviously conventional ways of moving them, I'm sure, but the ancient accounts also talk about them being able to tap them and using like magical formulas to actually get them to rise up into the air and move along as if gravity is not affecting them in any way. I mean, this is an account that's found in an Arab chronicle, which I cite in my book, Gods of Eden, because there are many accounts from around the world that talk about very similar ways of being able to float these ancient blocks from place to place. I mean, it's found in Mexico, it's there in South America, it's there in the Levant, it's there in Tibet. In fact, in Tibet, there are various accounts of people being able to move blocks and literally raise them up into the air by using these incredible long horns known as lures, and doing them almost like a symphony, and being able to move them up into the air so that they become weightless. So that has to be a possibility.
0: Back to the calls. Let's go to Mark in Roseville, California, west of the Rockies. Mark, go ahead.
2: Oh, yeah. George and Mr. Collins. Yeah, I have a question for you. In Revelation 2:12, it says here, I know where Satan's throne is and where Satan dwells. It was written by Jesus in a letter. And they have Satan's throne in the Berlin Museum. They built a building over it. What do you know about that? And what do you know about Cygnus X1, X3, HDE 22-68-68, Deneb?
1: Well, okay, well, one thing I know all about, one thing I know nothing about. I don't know anything about Satan's throne, so I will obviously look that up. But the whole connection with Cygnus is actually really, really important, because this is a constellation of the night sky, generally represented by a bird. In Europe, it's a swan, sometimes a goose. In North America,

0: It's generally the turkey vulture. It can be the goose as well there. And in the area of places like Göbekli Tepe, it was represented by a vulture. And all of these birds, plus many others around the world that are connected with Cygnus, are soul birds. They are birds that quite literally can carry the soul from the physical world at the point of death, obviously, of an individual into the afterlife. And this becomes really, really important at Giza because although we have the more familiar idea that the three Giza pyramids represent the three stars of Orion, there is a lesser known theory which myself and my good friend and colleague, the engineer Rodney Hale, came up with in the year 2005, that those three pyramids better reflect the astronomical positions of the three wing stars of Cygnus. Now, why would Cygnus be important at Giza? Well, the fact is that in ancient Egypt, those stars represented the womb of the sky goddess Nuit. She was the Milky Way, and the area of her womb was the constellation of Cygnus. And according to the pyramid texts, it's within her womb that the pharaoh receives rebirth into the afterlife. And the interiors of a pyramid, particularly the sarcophagus chamber, the sarcophagus, and even the coffin itself, actually represent the womb of Nuit. So there's every reason for a context of why Cygnus would have been important. But there is one important star of Cygnus that's not represented by those three pyramids, and that is the bright star Deneb. Now, this threw me to start with because I couldn't see an obvious monument connected with it. And I asked somebody at the time, I said, what do you think? And they said, well, that's good, isn't it? And I said, what do you mean? They said, well, quite clearly, it's underneath the plateau. In other words, Deneb could actually mark the entrance into the secret chambers, the Hall of Records, whatever you want to call it, existing beneath the plateau. And that made me look into the area where the Deneb spots, as we called it, could be found on the plateau. And sure enough, that's when we discovered the Tomb of the Birds. The Tomb of the Birds was this absolutely, completely unknown tomb, I mean, hardly ever mentioned at all, that is the entrance into the cave underworld. So if we had not have discovered this ground sky overlay between the three pyramids and the Cygnus constellation, we probably would never have discovered the entrance into Giza's cave underworld. And of course, there are some really interesting stars and stellar objects in Cygnus, including one called Cygnus X3, where there's also Cygnus X1. Both of them are candidates for black holes, but Cygnus X3 is incredible because it's one of the only objects in the sky that's known to send cosmic rays directly to the Earth. They were discovered in the 1960s and 70s. They were called Cygnets, and they are a type of very, very high energy cosmic ray that can not only reach the Earth directly but penetrate the ground for anything up to 200 to 300 yards. And in other words, if you've got caves beneath the Earth, they would penetrate into them. And they would affect whatever was going on inside those caves. So if you got humans inside them, people could probably actually see those cosmic rays as they passed through the nervous system, sorry, the optical eye system, as flashes of light, which would basically make them almost see the light and trigger, illumination experiences. And I think that this is one of the reasons why Cygnus became so important, because it represented the point of creation in the sky. And that's exactly what we find in various different mythologies around the world, that the stars of Cygnus, in the form of of some kind of swan or goose, represent the point of first creation in the sky.
1: Let's go to our international line. Don is with us in Alberta, Canada. Hello, Donald.
2: Hi, George. Hi, Andrew.

0: why, though?
1: Just a few comments, then I'll get to my question. So Germany had back-engineered anti-gravity by the, like, they started, they almost had it done by, like, the 30s, but they had perfected it more by the time they got to about around 1940. I had people that actually witnessed the development of it that I used to know. One guy actually wrote a book, but it was in German, and I couldn't read it. I wish now I would have took pictures of a copy of it. But they got the information from the Sanskrit text. That's where they just back-engineered it. Same thing with the atomic bomb. They back-engineered it from the Sanskrit text, because 3,600, 3,800 years ago, India, China were so advanced, they had bases on the moon. They had ships that would float the other types of ships that go around, but theirs would float in the air. But getting back to the pyramid stuff. So, actually, you should make sure you should hook up with Michael Dellinger. He'll be on tomorrow night. Because he talks about them using cones and having frequency generators to move stuff around. And Atlantis thinks, I think, well, we do not completely don't understand the technology, but I used to know a guy, he had crystals, and they used to put information in crystals, but they were trying to use too much energy in crystals, which destabilized the planet or their continent, well, the planet too. And that's why you've got those pyramids you're talking about 80 miles off the coast of Cuba that are, I think there's 13 of them intact, 5 miles down. But what, I guess part of my question is why can't we use LIDAR to find this stuff now? Because, like, you got to remember, it's sitting in the bottom of the ocean. It's going to be covered with mud for a while. So if you use LIDAR, you could instantly see it. Like, they recently found a city in Greenland. And it's 4,500 years old, but they found it just by using a drone with LIDAR. And the Inuit people there, they said, yeah, well, we've known about that forever, because they have an oral history that goes back quite a ways. So we can't discard the oral history. But what I'm curious about is the pyramids, like, because we have one in Alaska, and there was another gentleman I was studying his stuff online. I wish I would have saved it all. He shows that all the pyramids are in 30-degree angles from each other. He shows that, like, for example...
2: It's a lot to cover, Don. We're running out of time. You want to react to some of that, Andrew?
3: Yeah, well, let's start at the end, really. You know, the idea that the pyramids and obviously other monuments around the world are equally spaced and part of a huge Earth grid is something that obviously my colleagues, you know, such as Hugh Newman, Graham Hancock, Rosenrand Flemath, have also looked at. And there's something to this. I think that, you know, all of these ancient monuments that are probably built across thousands of years, you know, they're not all built at the same time, seem to conform to a huge grid. And of course, the question then becomes, how is that possible? And I think a lot of it is to do with the geomagnetic forces of the Earth. You know, we are naturally drawn to places where those forces are the strongest. And this has been going on, I think, for tens of thousands of years, certainly since, you know, the beginning of the Neolithic period, about, you know, 4000 BC in Western Europe, that what we do is that we have dreams, we have visions, we have feelings to actually create monuments at certain places. And when we actually look at where we put them,

0: Let's go to Aaron in Fountain Valley, California. Aaron, go ahead.
1: Hey, George, I hope you guys have a fun and safe weekend. And I wanted to say first, Andrew Collins, are you an AI? Because that would make a lot of sense of all your knowledge. And also, how can we get the Hall of Records? Because I don't care if you get arrested, we need that Hall of Records. Edgar Cayce said that it would be found. Maybe you'll be the one. I'd gladly share a jail cell with you, Andrew, if it came to it. Thank you.
2: Okay, right. Well, yeah, that's a great question. I mean, it was the inspiration from Edgar Cayce and his life readings relating to the Hall of Records that really spurred me on to find Giza's Cave Underworld in 2008. I mean, up to that point, nobody knew it existed. It had been mentioned in ancient accounts. We found one reference to people going inside it from just after the year 1800, and we knew it was there. We knew it was somewhere in the area of the northwestern corner, very close to this Deneb spot, as we called it, in the Cygnus Giza alignment. And I first went to the Tomb of the Birds in 2007 and explored it, but didn't find the entrance then. But further evidence came to light later that year, which made us go back with the full knowledge of the Edgar Cayce Foundation, who partly sponsored the whole expedition. And it was then that we found, finally, the entrance into these caves and explored them for the first time. And as I said, this was a story that became, you know, well famous. It became a viral story. There were hundreds and hundreds of accounts of it on the internet, you know, within just a few days. And of course, our good friend Zahi Hawass denied it all and said that you have found nothing. But then 6 months later, he's being shown on television going into those caves, saying this is the most incredible experience he's ever had at Giza. So there you go.
0: You think Zahi held back, Andrew?
2: No, I don't. I genuinely feel that he just was not interested in what we had to say. I mean, myself and my ex-wife went to see him and sat down, showed him photographs. We gave him a report of how we'd actually got to get into those caves, and he basically just dismissed the lot, and, you know, threw his hands up and says, "You have found nothing. You know, you amateurs can find nothing." But of course, that's just ridiculous.
0: Andrew, thank you, and keep in touch with us. Let us know who, whenever you break a story. Andrew Collins. For Dan Galante, Tom Danheiser, Sue Trikas, Lex Lonehood, Sean Latasore, Alec Fernandez, Stephanie Smith, Tim Banal, George Knapp, and Richard Serrett, I'm George Norrie, somewhere out there on Coast to Coast AM. We'll see you on our next edition. Until then, be safe, everyone.

Meteorology Updated 570 WNAX forecast. Fairly quiet weather through a good portion of our area here. Early in our forecast, just a few spotty showers and storms will be possible across portions of southern Minnesota and extreme north central and northeastern Iowa up towards Mason City and towards La Crosse. Otherwise, pretty dry weather through the rest of the region, with temperatures remaining unseasonably warm throughout our area. Taking a closer look at our forecast, temperatures will be dipping down into the low 60s and upper 50s through a good portion

0: of our area. Clear to partly cloudy, just a few spotty showers and storms, especially across southern Minnesota and north central and northeastern Iowa. Then as we head through the day on Wednesday, unseasonably warm throughout the area. We'll see those upper 80s and low 90s. Lots of sunshine and just a few clouds. I'm meteorologist Laura Lockwood, 570 WMAX. Right now, 68.
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0: for President Trump. I'm Ted Lindner, Fox News. President Trump endorsed Attorney General Ken Paxton in the race in the Senate primary. Incumbent Texas Senator John Cornyn loses that nomination to Texas Attorney General Ken Paxton Tuesday night. The senator says he'll back Paxton this fall.
1: I've always supported the Republican ticket, and I intend to do so again in this general election.
0: Cornyn conceding the race after Paxton won over 60% of the vote. The attorney general thanking his supporters, not the least of whom happens to be the leader of the free world.
2: And then there's one person who I think you might know. President Donald J. Trump.
0: Attorney General Paxton will now face Democrat nominee, state representative, and seminarian James Tallarico in November. A massive chemical tank holding nearly a million gallons of a corrosive liquid imploded and collapsed Tuesday at a Washington paper mill, killing at least one worker and leaving nine others unaccounted for. Nine other people were injured in the spill as well. The investigation is underway. The Justice Department suing the University of California over anti-Semitism.
3: The DOJ's Civil Rights Division alleges UCLA failed to prevent the anti-Semitic targeting of Jewish students on campus following the October 7, 2023 Hamas attacks in Israel. The lawsuit claims pro-Palestinian protesters were allowed to set up encampments and take control of the school's main quad for several days in 2024. The suit goes on to say Jewish and Israeli students were blocked from classrooms and other buildings, and some were beaten. UCLA has not immediately responded to the accusations. Tom Graham, Fox News.
0: And the Vegas Golden Knights headed back to the Stanley Cup Finals. They completed a sweep on Tuesday night of the Colorado Avalanche, winning game 4-2-1. They'll now take on the winner of the Canadiens Hurricane Series. 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
0: Well, CENTCOM says the U.S. launched another lethal kinetic strike on a suspected drug boat transiting the Eastern Pacific. Commander of the U.S. Southern Command, General Francis L.

0: Donovan saying one male narco-terrorist was killed, two others survived. Demands on both sides for a deal between the U.S. and Iran to succeed, but neither willing to capitulate to the other. Fox's Peter Ducey with more for us.
1: The Secretary of State Marco Rubio out there saying the Strait of Hormuz is going to open one way or another. Iran is saying we'll open the Strait if you take $24 billion in frozen Iranian money and unfreeze it. That is according to Iranian state-run media. And that is as the United States is chatting privately with partners in the Gulf about what their next draft peace plan should be.
2: I think there's strong alignment and agreement on what a preliminary draft should look like. But this is, it's either going to be a good deal or there isn't going to be one.
1: There are some Republicans who are very unhappy at the prospect of paying Iran what they want.
0: President Trump says it should be mandatory for Gulf states to join the Abraham Accords as part of any deal. And a national coffee chain given back today by donating a portion of its iced coffee sales to help kids.
3: Grabbing your iced coffee at Dunkin' today means you'll also be supporting a nonprofit, bringing joy to kids battling hunger or illness. $1 for every iced coffee and cold brew sold at participating Dunkin' locations across the country will be donated to the Dunkin' Joy in Childhood Foundation. Dunkin' says the money raised will benefit pediatric health and hunger relief groups. Last year, Dunkin's Iced Coffee Day generated more than $2 million to support its initiatives, including Dunkin' Connecting Joy, Dunkin' Prom, and Dogs for Joy. Dunkin's Joy in Childhood Foundation was founded in 2006 and since then has generated more than $70 million to hundreds of...
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6: Changing of the guard. Good morning, I'm Gordon Deal, along with Nicole Murray. On this Wednesday, May 27th, glad you could be with us. Here's what we have for you this hour.
7: Longtime Texas Senator John Cornyn has been defeated in the Republican primary by State Attorney General Ken Paxton.
6: At least one person has been killed and nine others are missing after a chemical tank ruptured in southern Washington state.
7: The Supreme Court is set to release more decisions this week. Issues include birthright citizenship and transgender athletes.
6: And how our accelerated appetite for protein, especially beef, has sent prices soaring.
8: Ground beef prices recently hit a record high of $6.90 per pound. Beef and veal prices are up 15% from a year ago. That's far outpacing overall inflation. So beef is very expensive.
6: Emily Stewart at Business Insider on America getting roasted by beef prices. Longtime Texas Senator John Cornyn will be out of office next year after losing the Republican primary to State Attorney General Ken Paxton. The Associated Press says with 80% of the vote counted, Paxton, who got a last-minute endorsement from President Trump, had 64% of the vote to Cornyn's 36%.
9: We just sent a Texas-sized message to Washington.
10: Yeah!
9: I said it in March, and I'll say it again now. Today, change was on the ballot. And change won.
6: The men were sent to a runoff yesterday after neither won 50% of the vote in the March primary. Democrats hope the seminarian James Tallarico can defeat Paxton and help them take control of the Senate. Paxton is seen by some Republicans as a risky general election candidate because of his long history of legal and ethical scandals. Separately, Congressman Christian Menefee defeated fellow Congressman Al Green in the Democratic primary runoff in Texas's 18th congressional district after a rare incumbent versus incumbent matchup led by Republican-led redistricting efforts. Reacting to weekend strikes by the U.S., Iran is now saying that the United States violated a ceasefire, potentially complicating efforts to bring the war to a close. Here's this morning's Mike Gavin.
11: Iran's foreign ministry said attacks in a southern province where Iranian media reported sounds of explosions early yesterday represented a gross violation of a tenuous ceasefire in place for nearly 7 weeks. The U.S. said its attacks were defensive, targeting not only missile sites but also boats attempting to lay mines in the Strait of Hormuz. The Revolutionary Guard Corps says it can now retaliate. They claim air defense units had downed a U.S. drone and fired at two other aircraft, which they say had entered Iranian airspace. Gordon.
6: Thanks, Mike. Both sides had previously indicated progress on an initial agreement that would end hostilities and restart shipping through the strait. That initial agreement would give negotiators 60 days to tackle more complex issues, including Iran's nuclear program. At least one person is dead and nine workers are unaccounted for after the implosion of a tank with 900,000 gallons of chemicals at a pulp and paper mill in southern Washington state. The tank's rupture yesterday happened at Nippon Dynawave Packaging in Longview, a city located along the southern Washington border about an hour north of Portland, Oregon. The Longview Fire Department said eight employees and one firefighter were injured. It didn't say whether the person who was killed was a worker. Battalion Chief Matt Amos.
12: Due to ongoing safety concerns, recovery efforts will resume tomorrow once conditions allow crews to safely continue operations.
6: Fire officials say a tank containing white liquor had ruptured. White liquor is a chemical commonly used in paper and pulp processing, which consists of sodium hydroxide and sodium sulfide. Authorities said some victims had suffered burns or inhalation injuries and that the severity of the injuries ranged from minor to critical. Authorities said there was no immediate threat to the public. If you've missed anything from today's show, by the way, there's an easy way to catch up. All you have to do is stream or download the podcast. It's available every day on Apple, Google, Spotify, or wherever you get your podcasts. 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
9: Thanks for joining us. The Supreme Court this week will continue rolling out decisions for the term as the justices rule by early July on issues ranging from presidential power to culture war fights over things like transgender athletes. A preview of the outstanding cases from Maureen Groppi, Supreme Court reporter at USA Today. Maureen, start with transgender athletes.
10: Yeah, they're deciding whether states that have banned transgender females from participating on women's and girls' sports teams, whether those bans are constitutional or not. And it sounded in the oral arguments as if they were going to say it's okay for, in this case, Tennessee and Idaho. Those were the two state bans that they considered that they sounded like that a majority of the court is going to say, going to uphold those bans. One of the questions, though, is how far-reaching that decision is going to go. For example, are they going to get into whether states not just can ban transgender athletes, but whether they must ban transgender athletes? And they may not go that far, but it is expected to be a loss for LGBTQ rights.
9: All right. Another one before the court on birthright citizenship. Explain what's being looked at there.
10: Right. Your listeners may think, well, didn't the court already take up birthright citizenship? They sort of did last term. What they were deciding, justices were deciding last term, was whether lower courts had properly or not put the president's changes to birthright citizenship on hold while those changes were being litigated. Now, this time, the court is getting to the heart of the matter. They're saying, can Trump, in fact, make those changes to birthright citizenship? Can he severely limit who is automatically a citizen just because they are born in the United States? And in that case, it sounds like the court is going to rule against Trump. Of course, you know, we never know. We're just tea leaf reading. If they do, that would be a big setback to an issue that's one of the main things Trump ran on was a tough approach to immigration, and this is part of this tough approach to immigration.
9: All right, so birthright citizenship, as you point out, is not the only immigration issue before the court here, too. What else?
10: Yeah, there are a few more of these cases related to immigration. One is whether Trump can end deportation protections for, in this case, Syrians and Haitians, but how the court rules on this would have an impact for this an entire program that is a humanitarian program for people who are in the country and forcing them to return to a country whether they can be forced to return to a country that might have dangerous living conditions because of war, because of natural disasters. And the question the court is deciding is, can the administration Can the courts even review the administration's decision to effectively end this humanitarian program? In another immigration case, they're deciding a case about people who come to the southern border with Mexico trying to seek a

0: asylum. And the technical issue in this case is when you are in the United States, you have a right to request asylum. You don't have a right to be given asylum, but you have a right to have your request processed. And the question here is, do you get that right when you have reached the Mexico side of the U.S.-Mexico border, or do you have to physically step over the border to be allowed to exercise that right? So in other words, can the Border Patrol stop you from coming up to the border so they don't have to process your asylum claim? And this is a practice that was used in the first Trump administration to try to they said they were trying to manage the number of asylum seekers at any given time if a border was too busy and they didn't have the ability to process them. But immigrant rights advocates say that the administration was using this even when they did have the ability to process them, they just didn't want to. This practice is not in place now. It was stopped by a lower court, and the administration says they want to be able to bring it back if they want to. So that's another immigration case that the court is deciding.
1: Well, we're speaking with Maureen Grappi, Supreme Court reporter at USA Today. The story is called Supreme Court Enters Decision Season. How many cases are actually before the court right now?
0: Well, they heard about 60 cases this term where there are other cases that they decide without having full oral arguments, but there are about 60 that they heard full oral arguments on. And they're a little bit more than halfway through handing down the decisions in those cases. They tend to save some of the biggest ones tend to come down in the last days before they recess for the summer, which typically occurs at the end of June or early July. And that's the reason the big cases tend to come down then, is because those are the harder cases for the court to decide, and those are the ones where the justices are writing lengthy opinions, whether they're the opinion themselves or a separate opinion concurring in the decision or a separate opinion dissenting from the opinion. And then also cases that were argued later in the term, particularly in April. Those are the ones that we often don't get until the final days.
1: Thanks, Maureen. Maureen Grappi, Supreme Court reporter at USA Today. 20 minutes now after the hour. On This Morning, America's First News, here's Nicole Murray.
2: And now, the three big things you need to know. Number one.
3: State Attorney General Ken Paxton has won the Texas Republican nomination for the Senate after President Trump's last-minute endorsement, defeating longtime Senator John Cornyn. Cornyn spoke after the results.
4: I've said throughout this race that I trust the voters of Texas, and they've made their decision, and I must respect it.
3: Paxton will now face Democratic State Representative James Tallarico in November.
2: Number two.
3: Iran says the United States violated a ceasefire by striking targets near the Strait of Hormuz over the weekend, warning Tehran will retaliate. The U.S. said its attacks were defensive, targeting missile sites and boats attempting to lay mines. Meanwhile, Lebanese officials say Israel pounded Lebanon with more than 120 airstrikes yesterday in one of the heaviest bombing days in weeks.
2: Number three.
3: President Trump's push for Republican-led states to redraw electoral maps more favorable to his party ahead of November's midterm elections suffered two setbacks when efforts in South Carolina and Alabama were stopped. South Carolina Congressman James Clyburn blasting the efforts.
5: Nothing has made me more incensed than to see this kind of imposition on the people of South Carolina. The people who drew that map don't live in South Carolina.
3: In other news, roughly 16,000 residents of a Southern California city have been allowed to return home days after the threat of an explosion at a chemical tank. Orange County Fire Captain Wei Hao Wong.
6: So the threat, it has been greatly reduced, but with that, there still remains the potential for it to catch fire, for a chemical spill leak, or for a smaller explosion.
3: Officials say there will be investigations at the city, state, and federal levels. Minneapolis Police Chief Brian O'Hara has resigned following an internal investigation into his conduct. Mayor Jacob Frey said O'Hara allegedly interfered with a prior investigation that included allegations that he engaged in sexual intimate relationships with city employees. Rhode Island lawmakers have approved a bill that will allow bars to stay open until 4 a.m. during the World Cup. Similar changes have been approved in Philadelphia and are also being considered in New York.
1: You're going to need that because you can't afford to go to the games. Nobody's going to the games. They're not. None of them are sellouts.
3: Right, right.
1: So, you know, you're going to have to watch it somewhere, so you might as well go to a bar.

0: But 4 a.m., oh my goodness.
1: I know
0: I'm old and lame now, but 4 a.m., is that really necessary for a World Cup game?
1: Listen, just give us a call. We'll be here at work. Just chat if you're bored, you know.
0: They're going home, we're going in.
1: If you're driving home, we'll keep you awake. 22 minutes after the hour.
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4: Thanks for being with us. Red meat is having a moment. It's the OG protein at a time when America's protein obsession is peaking. But this accelerated appetite for beef is running into a big problem, and that's the cost. Here's Emily Stewart, senior correspondent at Business Insider. Emily, give us data.
5: Yeah, so, I mean, I think anybody who's been to the grocery store lately has noticed about beef prices. To just throw out some numbers, ground beef prices recently hit a record high of $6.90 per pound. Beef and veal prices are up 15% from a year ago. That's far outpacing overall inflation. So beef is very expensive, and we're hitting, obviously, grilling season. And so I think a lot of people are sitting around saying, what is going on here? And I think, like, the tough answer is a lot of things are going on, and like the big headline is that like your beef prices are probably going to be high for a long time because it does take a long time for cows to grow.
4: Yeah, so explain that, because somebody in your story said that it's biology that's tough to beat.
5: Yeah, so what's going on right now is, like, to put it simply, America does not have enough cows. Our cattle herds are at their lowest levels right now since the 1950s. So, like, there really are not enough cows. And part of this is a story about there's been drought in a lot of the areas where these cattle ranches are for several years. And so a lot of farmers have not had enough grass to feed their herd and the feed to supplement that is expensive. So they've sold their herds off. They've sold their cows off. And, you know, now is a moment when we need the ranchers to say, okay, like, it's time to start building up my herd again. But a lot of them don't want to. And I think that's for a couple of reasons. You know, one, cattle ranchers are older in general. They're in their 60s. And a lot of these guys are looking around and saying, like, as one person put it to me, like, I don't want to be banging around with cows anymore. And younger people don't want to do this either. You know, it's hard work. It's expensive. Interest rates are high. And even once they do it, it does take a long time. So to kind of, like, talk through this a little bit, let's say a rancher has a calf that was born this spring. And he says, like, okay, I'm going to keep her to replenish my herd. She won't have her first calf until the spring of 2028. And that calf has to grow for months until it can become beef, which gets us into 2030. So that's like 4 years for just like that one cat, like that one female cow to pay off.
4: We're speaking with Emily Stewart, senior correspondent at Business Insider. The story is called America is Getting Roasted by Beef Prices. Explain the story of that Amanda Severson, who I think you said moved from Seattle to Iowa. What's her story?
5: Yeah, so she was fun. You know, she told me, you know, I never thought I would be in agriculture, let alone, you know, in cattle ranching. But she met her husband, who's from Iowa originally. His family had a cattle ranch, and so they decided to move back in 2017 to start their own operation. And what they do is that they buy calves, like, once they're grown. So, like, a calf is born, and it usually has to stick with its mom for a while, you know, to, like, graze and feed. And so, like, it will leave its mom, like, around, like, 6 months, let's say. So they buy the calves there, usually from her husband's parents. And then they will feed the calves until they grow, you know, on grass. They send them away to be processed, and then the processed meat comes back, then they sell it. And, you know, she said when they started in 2017, they would pay about $1,000 for a 500-pound calf, and today they're paying over $2,000.

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1: Thanks, Emily. Emily Stewart, senior correspondent at Business Insider. 30 minutes now after the hour on This Morning, America's First News.

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2: Good night, everyone, and welcome to the news. Yankton police are warning residents after a recent spike in vehicle break-ins and thefts across the city. Authorities say over the past week, the community has seen an increase in criminal entries into motor vehicles, along with several vehicles being stolen. Police are urging residents to take simple steps to protect their property. Lock vehicle doors, remove keys and key fobs, and never leave valuables inside unattended cars. If you see something concerning, contact the Yankton Police Department. Anyone with information who wants to remain anonymous can call Crime Stoppers at 605-665-4440. A Northwest Iowa man who shot at law enforcement during a high-speed chase has been sentenced to more than a century in prison. 39-year-old Daniel Wenzel was sentenced Thursday to 106 years behind bars and must serve at least 21 years before he's eligible for parole. The sentence follows Wenzel's convictions in an August 2025 pursuit that started in Dakota County, Nebraska, and ended in Sioux City. Investigators say Wenzel fired multiple shots at pursuing officers while reaching speeds of around 100 miles an hour. Court records also show Wenzel damaged a patrol car, fought with officers, and later pleaded guilty in separate domestic abuse and burglary cases that were included in the sentencing. And Rapid City Police are investigating another case involving parolees and gunfire. Officers were called around 7:40 Sunday morning to Roosevelt Park in Northwest Rapid City on a report of a man firing a gun. Police say they identified the suspect as 37-year-old Tommy Bluebird of Rapid City. A second man, 39-year-old John Caldwell, ran from officers but was later arrested. Investigators say both men were on parole at the time. Officers recovered a firearm and no injuries were reported. Police Chief Don Hedrick says the incident underscores the need for continued supervision of parolees released into the community. State and federal firearms charges are expected. From the WNAX Nighttime News Desk, I'm Chloe Beltrand.
3: Fox News, I'm Sue Guzman. Texas Senator John Cornyn's 23-year run comes to an end after losing to Texas Attorney General Ken Paxton in a primary runoff election. Comes after President Trump endorsed Paxton last week, calling him a true MAGA warrior. Paxton acknowledged him last night.
4: And then there's one person I think you might know. President Donald J. Trump.
3: President Trump will meet with his cabinet today. The conflict with Iran expected to be a major topic. Fox's Ashley Webster.
5: U.S. Central Command saying that they launched these so-called defensive strikes to protect U.S. troops from Iranian forces. Later in the day, CENTCOM gave out a statement with more explanation saying, quote, targets included missile launch sites and Iranian boats.
3: America's listening to

0: 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Let's make this the safest year yet.
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2: Gordon Deal. Thanks for spending time with us. Welcome into Wednesday, May 27. Gordon Deal with Nicole Murray. Some of our top stories and headlines. Longtime Texas Senator John Cornyn has lost the Republican primary to State Attorney General Ken Paxton, who got a last-minute Trump endorsement. One dead, nine missing after a chemical tank rupture in southern Washington state. Trump administration proposing non-disclosure agreements for all federal workers aimed at leaks to the media. Oil prices are down again this morning at around $96 a barrel. And the Delaware woman who just renewed her driver's license at the age of 108. Her story in about 20 minutes. Trial lawyers and jury consultants say an erosion of trust in the justice system, plus more rigid viewpoints and starker political divides, have made battles in our jury rooms more common. It's a story by Corinne Ramey, courts reporter at the Wall Street Journal. Corey, what's happening here?
3: Well, I mean, I suppose it's unsurprising in a lot of ways that what goes on in society also happens in the jury room. But, you know, I think what's different is, you know, we think about sometimes like, oh, your uncle of a different political persuasion comes to Thanksgiving, and we think of those kind of divides. But the difference between Thanksgiving and the jury room is that in the jury room, it's these 12 strangers who have to come up with a decision that's really, really important. I mean, this is the kind of decision that could put someone in prison for life. It could be millions of dollars for companies. And so that incredible stress makes some of these divisions even more pitched.
2: Jeez. All right. So I guess, how did we get here? How long has this been developing?
3: The kind of people who research this and other experts trace this back to like around 2020, kind of COVID times. And there's at least some elements that folks say goes back to Trump's first election.
2: All right. So studying jury rooms, as you reference in your story, is kind of notoriously difficult. Why is that? Explain that.
3: They're totally not public. That there's no transcripts. There's not even court staff inside the room. Usually there's some kind of security officer outside the room. And jurors can choose whether they want to talk. Usually they don't. And they write notes. So we do get these notes, but they don't tell us a whole lot about kind of how they're the nitty gritty of their deliberations.
2: Yeah. You referenced in your piece a case from Florida. It started back on Halloween. Explain what happened with that group of jurors.
3: So this was a very long trial, about 3 months trial, about whether it was this group of hospitals or was going to trial against these three big pharmacies. And the hospitals alleged that the pharmacies had helped to flood the state with opioids and were costing them a ton of money for taking care of uninsured patients. So this jury was together for a long time, and they got along great for a while. I had one juror tell me we were like family. And then once that kind of pressure cooker situation started, once they started deliberating, they just fell apart.
2: Wow. We're speaking with Corey Ramey, courts reporter at the Wall Street Journal. The story is called America's Toxic Divide Reaches the Courtroom. What is jury nullification? Explain how that comes into play.
3: So jury nullification is the idea that jurors can acquit defendants by sort of using their own sense of fairness. In other words, not following the law. And this is not something that judges give instructions on. It's just sort of known to exist. Jurors could decide, oh, we feel that these charges against Luigi Mangione are not fair because he was standing up for the health insurers.
2: I didn't realize that. And that's allowed? I didn't realize that.
3: It's allowed, but part of this is there's sort of this sanctity to the jury verdict that we don't know how they reach decisions. And so when a decision is appealed, you're usually appealing on matters of evidence or law, not on the jury didn't make the decision in the right way.
2: I see. So this toxic divide that's now found its way into the jury room, this is with civil cases as well as criminal cases?
3: Civil and criminal cases. The Florida case you asked about earlier, that was a civil case.
2: Yeah.
3: And I will say, like, it was a real surprise to me how contentious it was, because I think of criminal cases.

0: as being the highest pressure, like so much at stake with someone's liberty. And but these Florida jurors, they were going at each other. I mean, they were yelling and screaming and fighting about little things. And one juror got kicked out of the jury, and we saw all kinds of things around culture and race and other things that, you know, we deal with every day in the United States.
1: Thanks, Corey. Corinne Ramey, courts reporter at The Wall Street Journal. 20 minutes now in front of the hour on This Morning, America's First News. Coming up next, a rich person dilemma. 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The pricing is similar.
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1: Hey, glad you're with us. Welcome into Wednesday. It's time now for the mic drop with This Morning's Mike Gavin.
18: Good morning. Well, since we last talked, the New York Knicks punched their ticket to the NBA Finals for the first time since the 1900s. We have a couple of stats related to that to talk about today. One real and one fake. Let's start with the real, where it will take some real money and a whole lot of it if you want to be in Madison Square Garden to see the Knicks attempt to win their first championship in more than half a century. Multiple reports have the cheapest get-in prices for games 3 and 4 at MSG. starting between $3,200 and $3,745. Already the highest in NBA history and more than what it cost to sit courtside back in 1999. Courtside seats now, well, that will require a much bigger bag of cash. Two have reportedly been sold for $279,000.

0: Yeah. While another listing hit $595,000. That's the kind of money that could buy you a four-bedroom house in Oklahoma City.
1: Or virtually anywhere else
0: in
1: America.
0: Yeah, I'm not sure where they singled out Oklahoma City, but goodness. I mean, that's, you know, you could buy a nice size house almost anywhere for that kind of money.
1: Somebody's anticipating that Oklahoma City is going to win the Western Conference final. Is that why?
0: Perhaps.
1: Mm-hmm. Perhaps.
0: Perhaps.
1: That's unbelievable. Two have already reportedly sold for $279,000.
0: Yes.
1: To sit courtside.
0: For one game.
1: For one game.
0: Like 2.5 hours of your life for $279,000.
1: And you're sure that that comma is in the right place.
0: Yeah, it reportedly is, Gordon, as far as we know. The crazy thing to me is the difference between the courtside back in 1999 and now. Like, I think I saw like $2,700 to $3,000 for courtside tickets that like Spike Lee had back in like 1999 are now, we're talking about now, hundreds of thousands of dollars.
1: That's, I don't know how many hundreds of percentage of an increase.
0: Yeah. Yeah.
1: That is, right?
0: Yeah,
1: that,
0: the math way above our head.
1: As opposed to the get-in price.
0: Yes.
1: Which probably is not exponentially as high.
0: Yeah, I mean...
1: But the get-in is still ridiculous.
0: Yeah. I mean, I'm guessing probably a few hundred dollars back then to maybe sit all the way up at the top. That's what I'm guessing now, like $3,200.
1: Unbelievable.
0: Yeah. And your team being in the finals for the first time in a very long time can do a lot to help the vibes in a city, but can it help fight crime? A statistic making the rounds on social media claim that crime in New York City went down 78% during Knicks playoff games, citing NYPD data. Many commenters loved hearing this, calling Knicks star Jalen Brunson Batman for his ability to eradicate crime in the city when he was on the court, keeping all eyeballs on him. Others were more cynical, saying that the fans were saving up their criminal behavior for when the team finally wins it all. In any case, it turns out Brunson's Batman effect may have been exaggerated, with no credible data to back up that 78% drop in crime during games.
1: With the thinking being people are indoors or at bars or restaurants watching the game on TV, therefore they're not out committing crime.
0: One of those few things that, like, you know, everybody is stopping. Even although it is the perfect time to commit a crime, I suppose, if you're going to commit one, no one's paying attention, right? So, you know, if the criminals were smart, and we know they're not always, but if they were, that might be the time to maybe fire it up.
1: By the way, I think Jalen Brunson might also lead to a spike in viewership of Law & Order SVU.
0: Oh, yeah.
1: Because he's got this, like, I guess, highly public friendship with Mariska Hargitay.
0: Oh, that's right. I've heard that.
1: Yeah.
0: Yes.
1: And other celebrities are jealous because they exchange post-game hugs at times. So maybe in the coming weeks or so, we'll see a ratings jump for SVU.
0: There we go. Mm-hmm. Good vibes all around.
1: Thanks, Mike. 13 minutes in front of the hour on This Morning, America's First News.
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6: Here's your updated 570 WNAX forecast. Fairly quiet weather through a good portion of our area here. Early in our forecast, just a few spotty showers and storms will be possible across portions of southern Minnesota and extreme north central and northeastern Iowa up towards Mason City and towards La Crosse. Otherwise, pretty dry weather through the rest of the region, with temperatures remaining unseasonably warm throughout our area. Taking a closer look at our forecast, temperatures will be dipping down into the low 60s and upper 50s through a good portion of our area. Clear to partly cloudy, just a few spotty showers and storms, especially across southern Minnesota and north central and northeastern Iowa. Then as we head through the day on Wednesday, unseasonably warm throughout the area. We'll see those upper 80s and low 90s. Lots of sunshine and just a few clouds.
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5: Thanks for being with us. Brain atrophy tends to begin in your 30s and 40s, then accelerates in your 70s, but certain lifestyle changes can slow or even reverse it. Majid Fatui, neurologist and author of the new book, The Invincible Brain, told the Washington Post there are six things you can do. Number one, eat a Mediterranean diet. Focus on foods like fruits, veggies, nuts, beans, whole greens, seafood, and olive oil. Number two, exercise. Aerobic exercise increases the size of brain parts by growing levels of BDNF. That's a protein that promotes neuron growth. Number three, challenge your brain. Learning new skills and information can increase the volume of your brain. Number four, get enough sleep. It helps to clear metabolic waste from your brain. Number five, meditate. It lowers cortisol, a stress hormone that can be harmful to your brain when chronically elevated. And number six, find purpose in life. It's associated with better brain health and a larger hippocampus, the central processing hub for things like learning. 8 minutes now in front of the hour on This Morning. Once again, here's Nicole Murray.
6: And now, the three big things you need to know. Number one.
7: Texas Attorney General Ken Paxton has ousted four-term Senator John Cornyn, riding President Trump's endorsement to a runoff victory for the Republican Senate nomination. Paxton after the win.
8: We just proved that this Senate seat doesn't belong to Washington. It belongs to you, the hardworking men and women of this state.
7: Paxton will face off against Democratic State Representative James Tallarico in November.
6: Number two.
7: At least one person is dead and nine others are missing after an industrial tank containing roughly 900,000 gallons of chemicals ruptured at a paper mill in Washington State. Longview Fire Department Battalion Chief Matt Amos.
9: Emergency responders have confirmed that 10 individuals were transported to area hospitals. Eight were employee injuries. One was a firefighter injury, and we have one fatality.
7: Fire officials say there is no immediate threat to the surrounding areas.
6: Number three.
7: The International Rescue Committee has warned that the Ebola outbreak in the Democratic Republic of Congo could become the deadliest outbreak on record unless urgent international action is taken. ABC News medical editor Dr. Darian Sutton.
10: Right now, with the current rate in terms of the number of tests that are coming back positive and the number of suspected cases, there is a very strong risk that we might see even a larger outbreak in 2026.
7: The Trump administration is reportedly planning to send U.S. citizens exposed to Ebola to Kenya versus bringing them home for observation and treatment. Protesters have continued demonstrations at Newark's Delaney Hall detention facility clashing with ICE agents. New Jersey Governor Mikey Sherrill.
11: I would encourage everyone to, as they are gathering,

0: freshman year in college.
1: I don't know if that's a math problem. I think people are just hoping that they can afford life coming out of college, you know?
0: Hope ain't a strategy.
1: That is also hope very true.
0: Ain't no strategy. 6 minutes now in front of the hour.
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7: Thanks for joining us. A woman in Delaware who just turned 108 has just received a driver's license renewal that will allow her to be behind the wheel until she's 115. Susan Young Brown, a resident of the Modern Maturity Center in Dover, claims that she grows old gracefully. 130 people attended her recent birthday party, including the governor of Delaware, where she was gifted a parking spot right in front of the building, reserved for those 100 years or older. She told CBS News when she gets up in the morning, she has an exercise routine she's been doing for the last 20 years. She vowed that when she retired, she would not sit down. She was born in Delaware in 1918 during segregation, where she worked on a farm with her family without water or electricity. She would eventually attend what's now Delaware State University, graduate in 1945, and teach kids across the state, including in a one-bedroom schoolhouse. She's a mother, grandmother, and great-grandmother. For Nicole Murray and Mike Gavin, I'm Gordon Deal. 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
8: This is my day. God has given me this day to use as I will. I can waste it or use it for good. What I do today is very important because I'm exchanging a day of my life for it. When tomorrow comes, this day will be gone forever, leaving something in its place. May God, who gave me this day, also give me the wisdom to know how to live it, to be directed, to add good to it, not evil. May the life, which he also gave me, be well spent.
9: The Ford F-150, it doesn't just raise the bar, it is the bar. It's 5 o'clock.

0: Another Republican lawmaker targeted by President Trump, primaried out. I'm Dave Anthony, Fox News. Senator John Cornyn this time.
1: We've come up short in this primary runoff.
0: And as Fox's Madeline Rivera reports, Senator Cornyn fell way short in Texas of his Trump-backed GOP challenger, Ken Paxton.
2: Paxton easily defeated Cornyn in the GOP runoff, 63-36%, another sign of the president's power over the GOP. President Trump had criticized Cornyn for not siding with him on some issues like ending the filibuster and the Save America Act. The president's endorsement of Paxton angered some Republicans who worry about whether he can prevail over Democratic Senate candidate James Tallarico. Paxton, though, insists

0: Texas voters wanted change.
1: The future of Texas and the future of America is on the line.
2: Nine people remain unaccounted for after a disaster in Washington state. A giant chemical storage tank at a pulp and paper mill in Longview imploded, sending corrosive liquid gushing. One worker was killed, nine more injured.
3: The tank remains unstable, creating a dangerous situation for our personnel.
2: And Fire Rescue Chief Scott Goldstein says they're working on a plan to deal with that and will only work during daylight hours. The National Guard will help the search and rescue. There was a community vigil for the dead and missing workers with relatives demanding more answers. Still tension between the U.S. and Iran as they try to negotiate a deal to end the conflict. Iran vowing to retaliate for U.S. strikes Monday, hitting missile launch sites and boats laying underwater mines as Israel ramps up the fight against Hezbollah in Lebanon.
4: Israel is launching daily air and artillery strikes, especially in southern Lebanon, while Hezbollah has launched rockets and drones at communities in northern Israel and at Israeli troops occupying parts of the region.
2: That's Fox's Ashley Webster. Israel keeps attacking Iran-backed militants in Gaza as well, killing the new leader of Hamas's military wing days after Israel took out his predecessor. 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
2: President Trump will gather with his cabinet later this morning, the day after his administration put forward a plan to put a lid on government leaks.
7: Under a proposed rule from the Office of Personnel Management, all federal workers will need to agree to a non-disclosure agreement prohibiting the sharing of any non-public, confidential, or proprietary information. A draft of the regulation points to recent unauthorized disclosures of planned immigration enforcement actions and a leak about the secret military raid in Venezuela. Federal law does limit the use of NDAs in government to protect whistleblowers. At the White House, Jared Halpern, Fox News.
2: More than a month after the famous Artemis II mission flying around the moon, NASA is moving forward with a plan to set up a permanent base there.
8: NASA Administrator Jared Isaacman said three launches to take equipment to construct and sustain a moon base are planned to launch by the end of 2026.
9: The first of more than a dozen missions we expect to announce through the balance of this year as we return, build the base, and never give up the moon again.
8: Carlos Garcia Galan, who leads the moon base program, said they want lunar terrain vehicles in place when Artemis IV astronauts land in 2028.
10: So that crew has an LTV to go explore around.
8: Blue Origin and Astrolab are among the companies awarded grants to build and deliver those vehicles to the moon's surface. Grinnell Scott, Fox News.
2: 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In the NHL playoffs, Vegas swept Colorado out with a 2-1 Game 4 win, advancing the Golden Knights to the Stanley Cup Final. 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
4: Another Trump victory. Good morning, I'm Gordon Deal, along with Nicole Murray, on this Wednesday, May 27th. Glad you could join us. Here's what's up this hour.
5: Texas Attorney General Ken Paxton has knocked off veteran Senator John Cornyn in a Republican primary.
4: A chemical tank implosion in southern Washington state has killed at least one person and injured others. Nine people are missing.
5: The Trump administration is proposing non-disclosure agreements for all federal workers aimed at leaks to the media.
4: And some of America's favorite beaches in the San Diego region have become contaminated with Mexican waste.
6: Problem is that Tijuana has just exploded in growth. It's gone from like a half a million population 30 years ago to over 2 million. That's in 30 years. And so they have an outmoded waste water treatment facility infrastructure. And so basically a lot of this sewage is just going kind of untreated into the ocean and up to Coronado.
4: Jim Carlton at the Wall Street Journal on the tsunami of sewage from Tijuana reaching one of California's ritziest beach towns. Veteran Texas Senator John Cornyn has lost the Republican primary to State Attorney General Ken Paxton. The Associated Press says with 80% of the vote counted, Paxton, who got a last-minute endorsement from President Trump, had 64% to Cornyn's 36%, part of Cornyn's concession speech.
7: I've said throughout this race that I trust the voters of Texas. And they've made their decision, and I must respect it.
4: The men represented opposing factions of the GOP and were sent to a runoff yesterday after neither won 50% of the vote in the March primary. The outcome sets up a general election contest expected to be the most competitive that Texas has seen in years. Democrats are pinning their hopes on state lawmaker and former middle school teacher James Tallarico. Many Republican base voters saw Cornyn as too aligned with Washington interests and not supportive enough of Trump. Paxton's victory is the latest in a line of electoral victories for the president. Reacting to recent strikes by the U.S., Iran is now saying that the United States violated a ceasefire, potentially complicating efforts to bring the war to a close. Here's this morning's Mike Gavin.
8: Iran's foreign ministry said attacks in a southern province where Iranian media reported sounds of explosions early yesterday represented a gross violation of a tenuous ceasefire in place for nearly 7 weeks. The U.S. said its attacks were defensive, targeting not only missile sites but also boats attempting to lay mines in the Strait of Hormuz. The Revolutionary Guard Corps says it can now retaliate. They claim air defense units had downed a U.S. drone and fired at two other aircraft, which they say had entered Iranian airspace. Gordon.
4: Thanks, Mike. Further straining peace efforts, Lebanon says Israel carried out more than 120 airstrikes yesterday in one of the heaviest days of bombing in weeks. Iran has sought an end to Israeli attacks on Hezbollah terrorists as part of any deal. At least one person is dead and nine workers are unaccounted for after the implosion of a tank with 900,000 gallons of chemicals at a pulp and paper mill in southern Washington state. The tank's rupture yesterday happened at Nippon Dynawave Packaging in Longview, a city located along the southern Washington border with Oregon. Battalion Chief Matt Amos.
9: Emergency responders have confirmed that 10 individuals were transported to area hospitals. Eight were employee injuries, one was a firefighter injury, and we have one fatality.
4: Fire officials say a tank containing white liquor had ruptured. White liquor is a chemical commonly used in paper and pulp processing, which consists of sodium hydroxide and sodium sulfide. Authorities said some victims suffered burns or inhalation injuries. The state ecology department says the pulp and paper mill has about

0: 550 employees and makes 280,000 tons of bleached liquid packaging paperboard and wet lap and slush pulp each year. The bleached paperboard is used to make cartons and cups for things like milk, juice, and coffee. 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
7: Taking the day's information and helping you make sense of it all. 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
8: Thanks for spending time with us on this Wednesday. ICE has met a wave of judicial restraint from the federal bench for its detention policy, blocking access to its facilities, crowd control efforts, and botched deportations. Here's Stephen Dynan, politics editor at The Washington Times. Stephen, what are we seeing?
9: Over the last year, judges have started getting really fed up with the federal Justice Department in immigration cases. The common theme in those cases is ICE as the client. And the scoldings range from the chief judge in the federal court in Minnesota had all of the judges there count up all of the defied orders and came up with more than 90 orders that ICE had refused or failed to comply with. A federal judge in Massachusetts earlier this month ordered a Justice Department lawyer to face an ethics review. And at the time, she told him from the bench, said, look, you've been pretty straight with me. The issue is your client, ICE, is just they're not helping you. They're not doing any favors here. In that case, ICE had actually issued a gag order on the Justice Department lawyer telling him, hey, there's this migrant. He faces a murder warrant in his home country, but you can't tell the judge that as you're arguing to the judge why this guy should stay behind bars. And so the Justice Department didn't tell the judge that. The judge releases the guy, and then Homeland Security puts out a press release blasting the judge for releasing the guy. And the judge is like, well, you knew this and you didn't tell me? That's unconscionable. You know, there are just dozens and dozens and dozens, literally dozens, maybe hundreds of examples of these scoldings, to the point that, you know, one of the judges said to ICE or said to DOJ, you know, normally, if this were the FBI, I've seen cases where you would push back on the FBI. Why aren't you doing that with ICE? There's something about ICE in this administration that has sort of created this firestorm of problems.
8: Wow. Why is this happening? Do we know? Any explanation?
9: Well, a bunch of different possibilities. One is just that the Justice Department is, they're reeling right now, right? The workload that ICE has created for them is so overwhelming. I mean, we're talking, I think I mentioned in the story, one Justice Department lawyer in Maryland who missed a deadline and had to plead with the judge, hey, give me a chance at a do-over. She said, in the last month, I've dealt with 400 cases that I have on my docket in the last month, you know. So some of it's just the crush of cases, all these cases challenging ICE detentions. They're called habeas cases. There are literally tens of thousands of them that have been filed in the last 8 months or so.
8: Wow.
9: And the Justice Department has to deal with every single one of those. So one is just the workload. The second is that a lot of skilled lawyers have left the Justice Department in the last year and a half, and they brought in a whole bunch of new prosecutors. And somebody told me a lot of prosecutors who don't even have access. They only practice in state courts. They don't know the federal courts, and the difference between federal courts and state courts is sort of the difference between a high school baseball team and Major League Baseball. So those are the sort of the structural explanations. But the one that sort of gets the most traction when you talk with former DOJ and to some extent current DOJ lawyers is that ICE is just, I mean, as the headline in the story said, ICE is a really tricky client. They seem like they are unleashed, unshackled, that they believe that they're on a mission, and that mission isn't brooking any countering from judges, that the aggressiveness with which they are interpreting the law and that they are carrying out arrests is leaving the Justice

0: department really struggling to actually defend all of that in court.
1: We're speaking with Stephen Dynan, politics editor at The Washington Times. The piece is called ICE Has Become a Major Headache for the Justice Department. What about that Minnesota case? I think you said it was dismissed in like 9 minutes.
0: This is one where the Justice Department, rightly points out that the judges have become pretty unforgiving. There are cases where the Justice Department has missed a deadline, or in one case they were told release this guy, and ICE released him, 9 minutes, or in one case, in another case, maybe an hour after the deadline had gone through, and the government was, the judge was enraged and said, how dare you? You've violated my order. So a lot of this fight is over what the Justice Department considers sort of low level stuff. They're like, hey, we're all working towards justice here. If we're working towards justice, why are you giving us a hard time? Clearly, you're overwhelmed. We're overwhelmed. Can't we all just sort of understand that and work towards towards a good end here? And it's absolutely safe to say that a lot of these judges are not giving the Justice Department the benefit of the doubt. And, to the point that they are actually skeptical, not only of ICE, but they become skeptical of the Justice Department and the arguments that it's making.
1: Stephen Dynan, politics editor at the Washington Times. 20 minutes now after the hour. On This Morning, America's First News, here's Nicole Murray.
2: And now, the three big things you need to know. Number one.
3: State Attorney General Ken Paxton has won the Texas Republican nomination for the Senate after President Trump's last-minute endorsement, defeating longtime Senator John Cornyn. Cornyn after the loss.
4: Over the next 7 months, my service in the United States Senate, I intend to continue my work to help make this nation a better place for all Texans and all Americans.
3: Paxton will now face Democratic State Representative James Tallarico in November.
2: Number two.
3: Iran says the United States violated a ceasefire by striking targets near the Strait of Hormuz over the weekend, warning Tehran will retaliate. The U.S. said its attacks were defensive, targeting missile sites and boats attempting to lay mines. Meanwhile, Lebanese officials say Israel pounded Lebanon with more than 120 airstrikes yesterday in one of the heaviest bombing days in weeks.
2: Number three.
3: President Trump's push for Republican-led states to redraw electoral maps more favorable to his party ahead of November's midterm elections suffered two setbacks when efforts in South Carolina and Alabama were halted. South Carolina Congressman James Clyburn blasting the effort.
5: 43% of the voters should have zero representation. That is a challenge to the goodness of South Carolinians.
3: In other news, Green Bay Packers running back Josh Jacobs has been arrested in Wisconsin on domestic violence charges, including strangulation and suffocation. Roughly 16,000 residents of Garden Grove, California, have been allowed to return home days after the threat of an explosion at a chemical tank. Orange County Fire Captain Wei Hao Wong.
6: The plan is to continue to have our crews working on the ground just to assess the situation and to continue to work on mitigating what's going on with Tank 1.
3: Officials say there will be investigations at the city, state, and federal levels. The Trump administration is proposing that all new and current federal employees sign non-disclosure agreements as part of its crackdown on press leaks. A Rover.com survey says that 51% of dog owners believe it is harder to find the perfect dog walker than it is to find the perfect partner.
1: And you say what?
3: I agree with this. I actually had someone I was interviewing to watch my dog overnight. She told me walks were going to be extra. Come on. Like, what?
1: Wow. Just impossible.
3: Right?
1: 23 minutes after the hour.
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11: It's Make It Easy Steve with another WNEX Trips Update. 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
3: Thanks for joining us. 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What to consider from Dan Divizet, personal finance reporter at USA Today. 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
4: There's a few ways you can simply buy and sell stuff within your portfolio to rebalance. So I've been doing this. The market's been really high, so I've been selling off stocks on days when the market's doing well. And I do this almost like a hobbyist, just bit by bit by bit, and then buy bonds or buy shares of
3: index funds.
4: Well, no, I'm going to say you can either buy bonds with that money, or you can put them into a money market fund where they just grow at a few percent a year.
3: I gotcha. Yeah.
4: The point is to kind of slightly lighten your load of stocks. And I've been doing that lately because the market's been up. And that's kind of how you do it. You can simply buy and sell assets. You can also change your allocations so that one of the people I interviewed for my story told me that all of her contributions for her 401k now, all of them are going into bonds. And that's how she's rebalancing.
3: Wow.
4: Yeah.
3: That seems really conservative, though, right? If you're just a few years away from retirement.
4: Yeah, but think about it. If you're, say, 5 years from retirement and 80% of your retirement fund is in stocks, if you right now change so all of your contributions go into bonds, you're only going to very slowly change your overall mix of stocks and bonds. So that's a way to rebalance. You can get really conservative in your new investments on your 401k and thereby sort of gently, gradually tick down the share of stocks that you have.
3: We're speaking with Dan Divizet, personal finance reporter at USA Today. The story is called Nothing But Stocks in Your 401k? Rebalance Before It's Too Late. Who needs to do this, generally speaking?
4: Well, I wrote this article because of two things. One is the market is going so crazy lately that I think like the S&P has tripled in value in a decade, which is insane. So if you started out with 70% stocks, you now have a lot more than 70% stocks because the stocks are worth so much more. So that's a reason to rebalance. The second reason is there's this really, really prevalent view out there that you should be entirely in stocks, like all the way up until you're almost ready to retire. It's because the market's done so well that there's this kind of groupthink out there that you're wasting your money if you're investing in bonds or in a money market fund. So I talk to CFPs all the time who say, yeah, my clients, unless they're about to retire, they're 100% in stocks. And everyone I interviewed for this story agreed with me about that. So there's a lot of people out there who are getting older, like over 50, and have nothing but stocks. That's why I wrote it that way in the article. If you have nothing but stocks in your retirement portfolio, you got to think about whether you want to rebalance.
3: Boy, how often should we rebalance?
4: Well, you could do it every 6 months, you could do it quarterly, you could do it once a year. The best advice that like Vanguard or Fidelity would offer you is automate it at least for yourself, so you automatically do it maybe once a year, and don't make it emotional, don't make it something where you're freaking out and like selling stocks like they're going out of business. You need to do it in this orderly way.
3: Thanks, Dan. Dan Divizet, personal finance reporter at USA Today. 30 minutes now after the hour on This Morning, America's First News.

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1: Good night, everyone, and welcome to the news. We talked a while back about a medical provider, Mercy One, closing down a clinic in Des Moines, Iowa, due to staffing shortages and funding cuts. Now, Iowa hospitals are scrambling to keep up with patient demand after Medicaid funding cuts enacted by the Trump administration have led to even more staffing and service shortages. Dr. Kamiya Norian, a physician at Iowa City Hospital, said rural hospitals are at the greatest risk of drastically reducing services or closing altogether when they lose Medicaid reimbursement funding. She said that shifts the burden of care onto patients. The Trump administration has said it is trying to right-size Medicaid with the changes. Norian said future cuts and staffing shortages could create a domino effect that overwhelms local hospitals and community clinics.
2: And I kind of think about it in like the most simplest terms is like if you close down all the ice cream shops in your town and you only have one open, you know, everyone's going to go to that one and the employees in that one are not going to be able to keep up with the amount of customers they have. And I feel like it kind of is becoming that way, you know.
1: Health system advocates say the rush of patients and lack of services will also mean longer wait times for people who need emergency care. And 11 South Dakota middle school students are headed to Sioux Falls next month for the State Civics Bee. The finalists, students in grades 6 through 8, earned their spots through four regional competitions this spring. The statewide contest is set for June 11th at Augustana University. The 90-minute competition begins at 10 a.m. in Hammer Recital Hall. Organizers say students will face two rounds of multiple-choice questions before the top five move on to a final round built around essays they submitted ahead of time. Lieutenant Governor Tony Van Hyzen and State Senator Casey Crabtree are both set to speak, and their winner will advance to the National Civics Bee in Washington this fall. From the WNAX Nighttime News Desk, I'm Chloe Beltran.
3: Hey, it's another WNAX Trips Update with Make It Easy Steve. This August, we're once again flying folks to London and then boarding the Eurostar train to Paris. On this once-in-a-lifetime 12-day trip, you'll experience the rich history and the beauty of London and Paris and spend time at Stonehenge.
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1: Fox News, I'm CJ Papa. Red wave for Texas Attorney General Ken Paxton, backed by President Trump, trouncing four-term incumbent Senator John Cornyn in the Republican Senate runoff.
2: Paxton easily defeated Cornyn in the GOP runoff, 63-36%, another sign of the president's power over the GOP. President Trump had criticized Cornyn for not siding with him on some issues like ending the filibuster and the Save America Act. Still, Cornyn is promising to support the Republican ballot.
1: Fox's Madeline Rivera, President Trump citing the potential for bad weather moves a critical cabinet meeting from the president's country retreat at Camp David to the White House. The cabinet will discuss the next steps in the war with Iran, and the U.S. military attacks another suspected drug trafficking vessel in the Eastern Pacific. Central Command reports one man was killed, two others survived. 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
6: Thanks for spending time with us. Welcome into Wednesday, May 27. Gordon Deal with Nicole Murray. Some of our top stories and headlines. Longtime Texas Senator John Cornyn has lost the Republican primary to State Attorney General Ken Paxton. One dead, nine missing after a chemical tank rupture in southern Washington state. A federal court says Alabama cannot use a Republican-favoring congressional map in the August primaries. A heat wave in Europe is blamed on at least 12 deaths in France and the UK. Oil prices around $96 a barrel this morning. And the first grader from Colorado who climbed one of the largest granite cliffs in the world. His story in about 20 minutes. Well, Coronado was heaven on earth when it comes to American beach towns. Then, as much as 30 million gallons a day of waste from Tijuana, Mexico, turned the legendary beaches in San Diego into a no-go zone. Here's Jim Carlton, reporter at the Wall Street Journal. Jim, what in the world?
7: This is really a shocking story, Gordon. I didn't realize it was so bad, but, you know, Coronado Beach is one of the, you know, highest rated beaches in America. I mean, it regularly comes in on the top 10 list, you know, white sand beaches, normally blue-green waves. However, Tijuana is like 15 miles south of the border, and in recent years, the sewage from Tijuana is pouring up off the beaches of Coronado. That's the problem.
6: Well, so what makes things different all of a sudden?
7: Well, the problem is that Tijuana has just exploded in growth. It's gone from like a half a million population 30 years ago to over 2 million. That's in 30 years. And so they have an outmoded wastewater treatment facility infrastructure. And so basically a lot of this sewage is just going kind of untreated into the ocean and up to Coronado.
6: All right. So it's toilet waste. It's all kinds of other garbage, too, that just floating north into these different San Diego County beaches.
7: It's really sad, and it's not bad just for the U.S. It's also the Mexicans that live now. I did a driving tour of Tijuana to see for myself, and you see these shanty towns, and there's these open viaducts with like, you know, raw sewage. You see like, you know, discarded milk cartons, toys, and all this stuff just headed you know, for the U.S. There's one place where I saw a river of a sewage literally pouring like Niagara Falls into the Pacific Ocean. At the mouth of the river is all this garbage. So it's just sickening.
6: What is life like for the folks who, I guess, live near there now in the San Diego area along the water? Is there a stench that they live with?
7: Well, this has been a problem that really started decades ago in Imperial Beach, which is right on the border, and they've been kind of under the gun for many years. It has not been safe to go in the water in Imperial Beach for years. However, the last 10, 15 years, the plume of sewage has crept north to Coronado, also the naval training base for SEALs, which is also on the Coronado Peninsula. So they've had to, like, shut down, you know, SEAL training. Coronado, there's I talked to a guy who lives in a third floor condo. He has to close his windows at night because it smells like sewage some nights, which is terrible.
6: Man, we're speaking with Jim Carlton, reporter for the Wall Street Journal. His story is called One of California's Ritziest Beach Towns Has a Problem, a Tsunami of Raw Sewage.

0: and it's coming from Mexico. What does Mexico say about this?
1: Well, Mexico says they have a plan. They're going to try to accelerate. I mean, what I hear of, you know, from a lot of the American, there's a lot of frustration on the American side that, you know, Mexico just hasn't been really moving quickly enough. The Trump administration actually made a priority of this. They, you know, Trump sent EPA Administrator Lee Zeldin down three times in the last year to basically, you know, let's get going. The U.S. has a treatment plant on their side to try to catch some of this stuff, and they're trying to expand that. But really, Mexico needs to step up to the plate. They told me they are, so we'll see.
0: Boy, all right, so when you say step up to the plate, what does that mean with regards to, say, a solution here or some sort of progress?
1: Well, they need, there's an estimated $1 billion needed to resolve the problem. They need to expand their treatment systems. They need to have more pipes. You know, for example, you know, a pipe that could pipe it farther offshore so it wouldn't just go up to the beach. There's all this stuff. It's not really rocket science. They just need to spend the money. Mexico says they have $58 million committed. That's a drop in the bucket. There's a $1 billion needed. The U.S. has appropriated more than $300 million by Congress, but there's more money needed.
0: What does this mean for tourism as such a big part, I would presume, of San Diego County's budget?
1: Well, this is a huge problem for Coronado. Like I said, Coronado is a it's just a crown jewel of the San Diego beach system, and the Hotel del Coronado is one of the most iconic hotels in the country. $1,000 a night rooms, and the problem, and so many days you can't swim in the beach off the Hotel del Coronado because it's closed because of fecal contamination. And so it's a huge problem. I talked to a surf shop owner. He's just like almost crying. He said, this is kicking my ass, you know?
0: Yeah. Jeez, other small businesses too, I presume, restaurants, right? I mean, not coming off the beach or not coming out of the water and walking into some restaurant, I guess.
1: Well, yeah, one of the problems, Gordon, is that a lot of these closures happen in the summertime. They're worried about, like, July 4th weekend. You know, they're going to have the beaches crowded, and you can't take your boogie board into the water. I mean, you know, you're going to be stuck on the sand, and what kind of fun is that?
0: Thanks, Jim. That is Jim Carlton, reporter at The Wall Street Journal. By the way, make sure to check out a podcast of today's show full of stories you won't hear this hour. On today's podcast, how jury deliberations have become politically toxic, and is crime falling in New York with the Knicks advancing in the playoffs? The podcast is available on Apple, Google, Spotify, or wherever you get your podcasts. Just do a search for This Morning with Gordon Deal. 20 minutes now in front of the hour. Coming up next, another infuriating story about fees.
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4: Thanks for being with us. Welcome into Wednesday. It is time now for the mic drop with this morning's Mike Gavin.
5: Good morning. We have a couple of examples of people feeling perturbed today and their complaints becoming social media fodder. Let's start with something we all hate, tacked on fees. A Reddit user vented about their insurance company, saying that every time they're sent something in the mail, they get charged $10, which the company lists as a paper documents fee. This applies to any time they get a correspondence from the insurance company, likely an incentive to push you toward paperless billing. The Reddit user decided to do just that, but here's the kicker. The last $10 fee they were charged was because of a notice they were sent in the mail to inform them that they had indeed gone paperless.
4: What? Oh my goodness. This is like a page right out of like the airlines playbook.
5: Yes.
4: Fee for this, fee for that.
5: Yeah.
4: And
5: I mean,
4: fee for just looking at the fees or something.
5: If they can do it, why can't the insurance companies? Come on, Gordon. Equal opportunity fee chargers here.
4: I have a thing I'm dealing with my mother-in-law right now who is moving in with us. Mm-hmm. Therefore, she no longer needs renter's insurance. Canceling the renter's insurance, I think, save a few bucks. Mm-hmm. Insurance company says, actually, no. Why don't you keep it? Because that'll keep the overall cost low since you bundle it with car insurance.
5: Oh,
4: well, that makes total sense.
5: Yeah, sure.
4: Yeah, I'll cancel the renter's insurance so the car insurance goes up and I don't save money. Sure. Perfect logic.
5: I mean, you know, there are whole rooms of people, right? And now AI, I guess, probably on the case as well.
4: Yeah.
5: Trying to figure out how to bundle us into these things and keep us paying more money. I mean, entire departments of these companies that just kind of figure this out all day long. That's all they do.
4: They're on the cable companies also.
5: Yeah.
4: Right?
5: Oh,
4: you want to cut the cable cord, we'll find your internet and Wi-Fi. Charges going up.
5: Yeah. For sure. And there are any number of gripes someone working in retail can run through, but no matter what the customers or your manager try to do to ruin your day, it can all be made worse if the music being piped into the store is making you even more miserable. Another Reddit user noticed that the same handful of songs were being repeated over and over ad nauseum at their workplace. At one point, the worker decided to write the list down and post it on social media. It starts with just the end of Just Like Paradise by David Lee Roth, and it continues with Higher Love by Steve Winwood, Synchronicity 2 by The Police, and Footloose by Kenny Loggins. The 80s hits roll on with Huey Lewis, the Pet Shop Boys, Elton John, Whitney Houston, and Mr. Mister making appearances before wrapping it up with part of the 1984 Duran Duran hit The Reflex before it cuts off and the whole playlist starts over again. Commenters had some thoughts, with some calling it psychological abuse, making workers listen to the same songs all day long. Others were more positive, saying that the playlist could be a lot worse. A few others warned that if you're hating life now, you'll be ready to jump off a bridge after hearing Jingle Bell Rock for the 1,000th time come December.
4: Yeah.
5: I remember working in retail during the holidays, and oh boy. I mean, I used to love Christmas music. I was a big Christmas music fan until I worked in retail for 3 or 4 years during the holidays, and that was it. Like, I can't stand hearing it now.
4: Then Mariah Carey came along.
5: Yes.
4: I see.
5: Yes, yes. And Jingle Bell Rock, and The Waitresses, your favorite.
4: Yes.
5: Heard that 1,000 times. I remember one Saturday afternoon, and I was done with that song forever.
4: This list, by the way, needs a little Michael Jackson in there.
5: Yeah.
4: Perhaps Bon Jovi, some U2, and of course, Billy Squire.
5: I mean, there are literally, like, I don't know, 2,000 hit. The 80s has the most hit songs of any decade.
4: Yeah.
5: You can put together a much broader playlist than 15 songs.
4: Which includes parts of The Reflex from Duran Duran. Just part.
5: I have it cut off in the middle.
4: 13 minutes in front of the hour.
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3: Here's your updated 570 WNAX forecast. Temperatures will continue a very summer-like trend over the next few days, and much of the region looking to stay dry as well as an upper-level ridge continues to dominate our weather pattern. A very weak frontal boundary could touch off a few isolated showers or some thundershowers early on this evening, mainly across northwestern Iowa to southeastern South Dakota and southwestern portions of Minnesota, with more the exception rather than the rule. Otherwise, with a good deal of sunshine, this afternoon we're headed up to high temperatures in the upper 80s to lower 90s. For tonight, again, that very isolated shower or storm chance with overnight low temperatures dropping back into the lower part of the 60s. And then we're right back to abundant sunshine into your Thursday, still very summer-like with high temperatures in the upper 80s to lower part of the 90s. I'm meteorologist Michael Caron, 570 WNAX. Right now it's 64.
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7: Thanks for joining us. Brain atrophy tends to begin in your 30s and 40s, then accelerates in your 70s, but certain lifestyle changes can slow or even reverse it. Majid Fatui, a neurologist and author of a new book called The Invincible Brain, told the Washington Post there are a handful of things you can do. Number one, eat a Mediterranean diet. Focus on foods like fruits, veggies, nuts, beans, whole grains, seafood, olive oil. Number two, exercise. Number three, challenge your brain. Learning new skills and info can increase the volume of your brain. Number four, you got to get enough sleep. Number five, meditate. And number six, find purpose in life. It's associated with better brain health and a larger hippocampus. That's the central processing hub for things like learning. 8 minutes in front of the hour on This Morning. Once again, here's Nicole Murray.
6: Edgy, smart, and now, the three big things you need to know. Number one.
8: Texas Attorney General Ken Paxton has defeated four-term Senator John Cornyn in a Senate primary race after President Trump's last-minute endorsement. Paxton after the win.
9: President Trump is the leader of our party, and his endorsement in this is the most powerful force in politics.
8: Paxton will face off against Democratic State Representative James Tallarico in November.
6: Number two.
8: At least one person is dead and nine others are missing after an industrial tank containing roughly 900,000 gallons of chemicals ruptured at a paper mill in Washington State. Longview Fire Department Battalion Chief Matt Amos.
10: Officials can also confirm that there's currently nine employees who remain unaccounted for. The recovery operations, they remain focused on safely accessing all affected areas of the facility.
8: Fire officials say there is no immediate threat to the surrounding areas.
6: Number three.
8: The International Rescue Committee has warned that the Ebola outbreak in the Democratic Republic of Congo could become the deadliest outbreak on record unless urgent international action is taken. ABC News medical editor Dr. Darian Sutton.
11: It's important to understand that that strain has no vaccine or targeted treatment. And so all of these variables are what is likely leading to an equation, unfortunately, that means more cases and likely record-breaking numbers that we have only yet to see.
8: The Trump administration is reportedly planning to send U.S. citizens exposed to Ebola virus to Kenya versus bringing them home for observation and treatment. Protesters have continued demonstrations at Newark's Delaney Hall detention facility, clashing with ICE agents. Secretary of Homeland Security Mark Wayne Mullen on Fox News.
12: Senator Andy Kemp called me and said he wanted access to the facility because they were claimed that there was hunger strikes, but there is not hunger strikes going on.
8: Protests reportedly began over the weekend over the conditions for detainees in the facility. The Supreme Court has rejected Florida's bid to file a lawsuit against Washington and California for allegedly providing commercial driver's licenses to truck drivers who are in the U.S. illegally and not proficient in English. President Trump announced on Truth Social that his six-month physical evaluation at Walter Reed Military Medical Center

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4: Thanks for being with us. Most kids celebrate their seventh birthday with cake and presents. However, Joey Evermore spent his hanging thousands of feet above the ground on one of the world's most famous rock formations. The Colorado boy made history after climbing California's El Capitan in Yosemite National Park, becoming the youngest known person to complete the ascent of the largest granite cliff in the world. Good Morning America says he started the journey at the age of six and reached the summit days later after turning seven while still on the mountain, which is more than 7,500 feet above sea level. Joey completed the climb alongside his father, his two older brothers, and a documentary crew. He celebrated with pizza. That'll do it for this hour. For Nicole Murray and Mike Gavin, I'm Gordon Deal. Thanks for listening to This Morning, America's First News.

0: morning. It is Wednesday, the 27th of May. The month is almost over. I'm Tim Borman, but, you know, don't worry. Just because the month's over, I'm here for the duration. Nice outside, a little bit of light cloud cover, 63 is our temperature. Critter watch this morning, nothing. I didn't see a darn thing. The drive-in was uneventful, which is actually a pretty nice way to start the day. I'm not going to complain about that. Let's see, Big Scott's going to be in at the top of the hour, so the early morning get-together will roll as it does every weekday just for you. Other than that, you know the routine. You go, you grab your coffee, you come on back here, you take a seat.
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2: Bill Cassidy, Thomas Massey, now John Cornyn. I'm Dave Anthony, Fox News, a third Republican lawmaker, primaried out by a Trump-backed challenger in 10 days.
3: I trust the voters of Texas. And they've made their decision, and I must respect it.
2: Senator John Cornyn lost the Republican primary runoff in Texas by almost 28 points a week after the president endorsed Ken Paxton, the state attorney general.
4: Texas will be the radical left's number one priority. Yeah. But if there's one thing I know about Texans, is that we're not going to let them take it.
2: Paxton will face

0: Democrat James Tallarico in November. In Democrat runoffs in Texas, Congressman Al Green lost in a redrawn House district to fellow Congressman Christian Menefee. Green's a longtime Trump critic who was removed from the State of the Union address for protesting the president's speech.
1: And controversial Democratic candidate Maureen Galindo lost her primary runoff to Johnny Garcia in the 35th congressional district. Galindo was accused of anti-Semitism for floating a plan to imprison, quote, American Zionists at an ICE detention center.
0: Fox's Madeline Rivera. President Trump will gather with his cabinet later this morning as the negotiations continue trying to work out a deal to end the Iran conflict as Israel keeps going after Iran-backed militants, killing the leader of Hamas's armed wing in Gaza days after killing his predecessor, as Israeli forces also keep targeting Hezbollah in Lebanon.
2: Iran hopes the broader ceasefire will undermine the current efforts between Israel and Lebanon aimed at weakening Hezbollah. Overnight, the IDF launched a series of airstrikes in southern Lebanon as ground forces are advancing deeper into Hezbollah territory.
0: That's Fox's Trey Yingston, Tel Aviv. Nine people still unaccounted for at a Washington State paper mill where a giant chemical tank imploded, sending corrosive liquid gushing.
3: Due to the instability of the site, some areas remain inaccessible at this time.
0: Longview Fire Battalion Captain Matt Amos. In addition to the nine missing, one person killed, nine injured. 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
5: Now, this 25th anniversary of 9/11, the Tunnel to Towers Foundation remains committed to honoring the heroes shaped by that day. Heroes like NYPD Detective Victor Vargas, a U.S. Air Force veteran who died from pancreatic cancer after serving in the World Trade Center recovery efforts. Tunnel to Towers honored Detective Vargas by paying off the family's mortgage. 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
0: There are Republican setbacks in two states trying to redraw congressional districts. A federal court blocked new maps in Alabama, which will appeal, while in South Carolina, the plan was put on hold.
1: Due to lengthy debate and multiple readings, the South Carolina redistricting effort didn't wind up before the state Senate for a final vote until Tuesday, the same day early voting for the June primary began. Republican Senator Richard Cash said he was disappointed, but
6: neither my conscience nor my common sense will allow me to stop an election that is already underway.
1: Republican Tom Davis said someone in D.C. redrew the map that the House passed, eliminating the only Democratic congressional seat the state has.
7: We're talking about outsourcing one of those important horizontal checks and balances to a consultant in Washington, D.C., who didn't even come down here to talk to us.
1: Others said the effort could backfire, resulting in two Democratic congressmembers rather than one. Jessica Rosenthal, Fox News.
0: On Wall Street, stock futures are rising the day after record highs for the NASDAQ and the S&P 500. Team USA is set for soccer's World Cup, the 26-player roster announced.
8: Forward Christian Pulisic from Hershey, Pennsylvania, is one of 13 players returning from the last World Cup.
9: It's another World Cup. There's no need for extra motivation, but having my friends, my family around, and just being on home soil, it makes it just that much more special.
8: Sound courtesy of Fox Sports, U.S. manager Mauricio Pochettino says there's no reason to think the U.S. won't do well.
10: Always we are talking about with a player. Why not us? Why not us? I think it's important to really believe.
8: The first game for the U.S. in the group stage is June 12th in L.A. against Paraguay. Kip Nuretsky, Fox News.
0: The Vegas Golden Knights will play for hockey's Stanley Cup after completing a sweep of Colorado 2-1 in Game 4 to win the NHL Western Conference title. In the NBA's West Finals, the defending champion Thunder took a 3-2 series lead. Oklahoma City beat San Antonio 127-114. I'm Dave Anthony, Fox News.
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12: And good morning, 5 minutes after 6 a.m. Wednesday morning, 63 outside right now. On our way to a high today of 94, going to be toasty. Light variable winds out of the east-southeast, 5 to 10. And then a chance of sprinkles developing after 5 o'clock this afternoon. That could turn into about a 10% chance of showers as we head into the evening. Partly cloudy skies, otherwise overnight, 63 the low. Sunshine tomorrow, 93. Winds picking up in speed out of the southeast.

0: 5 to 10, then 10 to 15, then gusts up to 25 as the day progresses. Cloudy overnight with a low of 61. Friday, part-time sunshine, 88 the high. 1 in 5 chance of showers and thunderstorms after midnight Friday night as the lows drop to 61. Then the weekend, we have a chance of showers on Saturday and Sunday both, about 1 in 3 odds. Look for a high of 86 on Saturday, 84 on Sunday. We'll keep an eye on that forecast and let you know if it changes. Once again, 63 right now at your WNAX studios. A crackdown on parole violators is creating jail overcrowding emergencies in South Dakota's two largest county jails. Minnehaha County Sheriff Mike Milstead told the county commissioners there that the Department of Corrections has stepped up their enforcement. They're sending more parole violators into county custody. Now, when those offenders are arrested on a new charge, they're being held at the expense of the county in which they have been booked.
1: We were running an average of about 8 parole holds in the Minnehaha County Jail. And today, we have 160 of our inmates that have parole officers. A number of them, most of them, have committed new crimes in the community while they were, quote, in the custody of the Department of Correction.
0: Now, when it's a parole-only hold, the state pays $95 a day for the care of that inmate. Milstead says that's about $35 short of the actual cost of taking care of an inmate for a day. The sudden surge in inmates has already forced the sheriff's office in Minnehaha County to open up the third floor of the jail early. That's space that had been set aside for construction tied to future expansion needs. Milstead said he's now working with the governor's office and the Department of Corrections to find both short-term relief and a longer-term solution to the issue. Congressman Dusty Johnson was in Aberdeen meeting with attendees at Boise State. He took a little time to answer a couple of questions, one of those being about that most recent Kelloland poll that shows Toby Doten in the lead and Johnson in second place.
2: It's hard to know what to really believe in polls. Of course, it's the only poll, either public or private, that anybody's ever seen that has Toby leading. Now, maybe it's true. I think it's a pretty weak politician who blames polling. You see a lot of politicians do that, so I'm not going to do that. Maybe the Kelloland poll is the truth. It is not a truth that we've seen in any other poll, but ultimately it doesn't matter. I mean, we're going to work hard for the next 7 days. I have every reason to believe that we're going to win. So it's not changing our approach to the race. You got to go out I've got to explain to South Dakotans why I've got the energy and vision to take South Dakota where we need to go.
0: That primary election is next Tuesday, June the 2nd. Early voting ends on June 1st, the evening before. And Republican Congressman Randy Feenstra in Iowa cast his early ballot on Tuesday as he campaigns for governor of the state. He voted at the Sioux County Courthouse. He's a three-term member of Congress representing the 4th District of Iowa, and he's considered the leading Republican in the primary, citing strong name recognition and a pretty sizable campaign war chest. Feenstra, however, skipped all of the pre-primary debates in this campaign. He says he did so because he's focused instead on meeting voters across the state.
3: I tell you what, for me, it's traveling around the state because I want to hear from Iowans. I want to hear their questions and their thoughts. And it's been just so incredible to go to every corner of Iowa to hear from them. I don't want to hear from my other candidates running.
0: Now, Iowa's 4th District has the largest concentration of registered Republicans in the state. That adds to Feenstra's primary advantage. Under Iowa law, the candidate with the most votes wins the nomination. Unless multiple candidates split the vote and no one reaches 35% in the primary, at that point in time, it triggers a party convention to choose between the top two vote getters. Feenstra says that he's confident moving into this.
3: Well, I will win the majority, and I've done it. I've delivered results time and time again. I was head of sales of a large candy company and grew it. I was city administrator of our community and dramatically grew it. I was county treasurer, lowered taxes. I was in the state senate, chair of Ways and Means, where I wrote the largest tax reduction in Iowa history.
0: Now, he says that he voted early due to a busy campaign schedule ahead of the primary, which is next Tuesday. Early voting in Iowa also runs through June 1st. If you don't have it in then, you're going to the polls. We've got partly cloudy skies on your Wednesday morning. 63 is our current temperature. From the WNAX newsroom at 10 minutes after, I'm Tim Borman.
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7: U.S. Meat Export Federation members gathered in Oklahoma City last week for the USMEF Spring Conference. I'm Danielle Drotzman with your Farm News Update. This is where analyst Ricardo Zuniga told attendees that despite challenges, Central America will remain a growth market for red meat exports because of the Central America Free Trade Agreement, or CAFTA.
8: The most important story is that it's going to remain a strong market. CAFTA DR, which is the engine for trade with the region that's leveled the playing field for U.S. meat exporters, is going to survive in a very difficult environment for free trade agreements. It's going to be fine. But there are some things to watch that are, you know, potentially could depress demand. One is the disruptions caused by the war in Iran. Another is the general disruptions to CAFTA and DR, the trade issues. And then the possibility of increased deportations from the U.S. because the Central America really depends on remittances from the workforce in the United States. And then the last piece is that it's very dependent on the U.S. economy. So if things go well in the United States, Central America tends to do well. If there's a problem in the U.S. economy, then Central America tends to suffer some.
7: He said it was key for industry voices to speak up on the importance of free trade with the region.
8: USMEF and the producers have a voice in what happens in these agreements. And for example, in the case of CAFTA DR, which was so important for the success of meat exports to Central America, was almost dismantled over a 301 investigation involving Nicaragua. And it was a textile industry, but it was industry voices that prevented that from happening and that kept supply chains together and CAFTA together. So CAFTA is now the floor. It's no longer likely to go away, which was very different from the beginning of the year and very different from what's happened in other FTAs. And that's because industry got involved.
7: With your farm news update, I'm Danielle Drotzman.

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1: Well, we're about to see.
0: Oh, I figured 90, you'd already look at the forecast.
1: 94.
0: I think it, in my car, you know, they've got the little temperature thing, you know, and you don't know if that's right or not, right? But I think I saw it at 97 in my car.
1: Really?
2: The unofficial reading here was 92.
1: All right. So 94 today, maybe a shower or sprinkle tonight. And about 63, we've got that infamous 10% chance of rain. So there's that. Then sunny 93 tomorrow. Partly sunny 88 on Friday. There could be a thunderstorm Friday night. We do have a chance of rain now into the weekend, which we probably could use some. I mowed the backyard last night. I'll do the front yard tomorrow.
0: You don't like just doing both at the same time?
1: Well, the back really needed it. Because I did the front like a week ago.
0: So you generally, you do one and then
1: staggered.
0: You rest a while and then you do the other one.
1: Something like that.
0: Yeah. All right.
1: 40% chance of thunderstorms is the best chance on Saturday night. Saturday's high with a 30% chance of showers, 86. Sunday, 84. 86 Monday, 84 Tuesday. We're in the 80s now and that's a nice place to be. Well, welcome to our little program here on 570 WNAX. What else we got going for you here? We'll make our way through the made-up days today, which will lead to our early morning question. Played last night at Rome in Sioux Falls, just by myself.
0: You were just by yourself.
1: Nobody else there. There were other people there. Oh. I'm just saying I was only... You know, just me playing. Solo show.
0: Don't you normally just play alone?
1: No, it's a band. Too Drunk to Fish.
0: Oh, I thought you were Too Drunk to Fish.
1: Last night it was One Drunk to Fish. But some nice people from Yankton were there last night.
0: You just need the guitar and you, really, don't you?
1: Yeah, but it's better when somebody else is there. Yeah.
0: Is it?
1: I think so.
0: So the people at Rome, they weren't very impressed.
1: I made $50 in tips.
0: All right.
1: Yeah. Why do you always think of that people aren't impressed?
0: No, you just said it's better if I'm not alone. You just said that.
1: Well, it's a collaborative art. It's like the show. It's like when you're here
0: I agreed with you, and Tim's here,
1: it's a better show.
0: And then you say, well, why do you say that about me? It's like you just said it.
1: What? What do you mean?
0: That it's better when you have somebody else.
1: Yeah, it is. It's a nice thing. So today, we're at the 27th today. This is a long month. This is one of the few months that's actually, it felt like we've been in May for quite a while. And that's not a bad thing, especially as we head into the warmer summer months. They seem to go fast. But today is cellophane tape day. I don't know where I got cellophone from. National Gray Day, National Senior Health and Fitness Day. Oh, it's your day over there, Steve. Well, we're all actually. If I go to Perkins now, I'm considered a senior because they give discounts to 55 and up. Most other places are 60 or 65, for a little discount. Also, Nothing to Fear Day, Old Time Piano Player Day, or Old Time Player Piano. Those are the ones where they just play on their own. Sunscreen Protection Day. And finally, it is National Grape Popsicle Day.
3: You like popsicles?
1: I know I do. What's the best flavor of popsicles? You got the big three.
0: I had a popsicle in.
1: You got cherry.
0: Decades.
1: You got orange. And you got grape.
3: You like popsicles?
4: They're all real tasty.
2: Are you talking the ones on the stick or the ones in the plastic?
1: In the stick. Because the ones in the plastic have like six, seven different. They're all the same flavor. They're just different colors.
2: Yeah. I mean, if you have the plastic, then it's the green or the blue, whatever flavor that is.
1: Yeah, I would say those are top two. But I'm talking the stick, and I'm talking just the three flavors. The grape.
2: Oh.
1: The orange or the cherry.
2: Not allowed to go outside the three.
1: No, just, not for this. Next hour, we'll go outside the three. How's okay. that sound?
2: I'd say cherry.
1: Yeah, everybody likes cherry. What do you got there, Crawford?
0: I don't know.
3: You like popsicles?
0: I don't like the orange.
1: You don't like the orange?
0: No.

0: I like an orange.
1: Uh-huh.
0: But I don't like...
1: What's wrong with the orange?
0: Orange pops. It's not...
1: Do you like orange high C at McDonald's?
2: Yeah. It's incredibly synthetic.
1: Okay.
0: It's very synthetic.
1: Well, yeah. Like the cherry and the grape isn't, though?
0: Probably.
2: Yeah, but, you know, we grew up on Luden's cherry cough drops, so fake cherry is instilled in our DNA.
0: You know, you have a little, some nice insight there, Tim.
2: Thank you.
1: So, just pick one. You've eliminated one. The orange is no good for you.
0: Either one is good.
1: Oh, please. Take a stand.
0: But I haven't had a popsicle in, decades. I don't know.
1: I like to just, you know, the store brand ones, like Hy-Vee. It doesn't have to be a popsicle brand or anything like that. It can be the store ones. Those are pretty
0: good. When you buy, a box or whatever it is, you eat them all until they're gone, right? Generally. Because you don't want
1: at one sitting is what you're saying?
0: No, I'm saying over the course of a week or 2 weeks.
1: You try to, and then you forget about them.
2: Or after 2 years, do you open the freezer and go, God, I got to throw those grape ones away.
0: Yeah.
1: Well, I still brought those flavor ice ones. They're still, I think, in the freezer, unless somebody ate all those up. And our freezer wasn't freezing them. They actually melted a little bit. But I think the freezer is working better now. So there are, if you need a popsicle this morning, there's the flavor ice ones. The ones that you get at the gas station, the big, thick flavor ices, those are really good, too. So... Hey, we did 4 minutes on popsicles.
3: You like popsicles?
1: Sure do. All right. You want to do a wonderful trip? Holy cow, we have an assemblage. We have a plethora of the greatest trips of all time. They're the goats of trips, right? Greatest of all trips.
0: They certainly are. They're real nice.
1: Well, are you okay this morning?
0: Yeah,
1: you
0: seem I'm fine.
1: Are you in pain?
0: Burn up 4 minutes on popsicles. And
1: what do you want? You want to talk politics? You want to talk about the governor's race or something?
0: Kinda.
1: Oh, love of God. We'll get to that
0: some
1: eventually.
0: Adult talk, maybe? I don't know.
1: What?
3: You like popsicles?
1: That one, I'd get a lot of legs out of that one.
0: We've got a couple of fall foliage flyaways, and that's coming faster than you think. I realize we're not yet quite to June, but these are filling up. Our fall foliage flyaways, we've got one that goes to Boston, and we've got one that goes to Atlanta. They both have the same premise, fall foliage, except they're just different areas. You go northeast, you run around in the New England area, you fly into Atlanta, run around in Georgia, North and South Carolina. Very, very nice. Amazing views. Both trips are stellar. If you've already been to the Northeast, we've taken hundreds of people, you know, to the Northeast. Not as many people to the Southeast. Take a look at the two and pick one. Find details at WNEXtrips.com.
1: All right, it's time for news. Here at 6:29. It didn't take long for John Cornyn to be in the dust last night as Ken Paxton beat him like 20, 30 points in the Texas primary. So that's another long-established senator that, adios, amigo.
0: Yeah?
1: Yeah, you're gone.
0: That's what I've told you for years, that you do what you're told. You're out of there.
1: He did.
0: No, not
1: he
0: enough.
1: He kind of did.
0: Not enough.
1: 99% of the time or whatever.
0: Not enough.
1: It's that 1% that gets you.
0: You can't do anything that is... And part of the problem is that both of them are big machines, the Democrats and the Republicans. They've got these big machines because they can raise a ton of money. And so they use all this money... And they control everybody with the money, right? If you had campaign refinance, you know, so you couldn't use these huge sums of money to primary people or just to go in. And I mean, the amount of money that comes from outside your state is crazy when they want to target you. And they got to figure out something with that so that, you know, if you want to run for office, you got to raise your own money, grassroots, people in your neighborhood, people in your town, people in your state, you know. That's a much better way of doing it.
1: Instead of the big oil companies and everything. Yeah, I guess. Secretary of State Marco Rubio said yesterday that the Strait of Hormuz needs to be open one way or the other. Durr! I mean, come on.
0: Well, it was at one time, not that long. You know, what was it, 6, 8, 9 months ago?
1: He said that a tolling system imposed.

0: by Iran is not acceptable. No, it's not. You shouldn't have to pay every time you go through there. You know, this stupidest thing in the world.
1: Well, it was wide open, like, was it 9 months ago?
0: Uh-huh.
1: There's no issues.
0: Well, they've realized this is the only bargaining chip that they have. That's it. What else can they do? They can't do anything other than this, which is kind of a big thing.
1: What?
0: Block the Strait of Hormuz. Oh. Nothing moving through. How fertilizer? Are we getting any fertilizer?
1: Yeah, it's like you got, you do what I tell you. It's like, well, we don't have to do it. You tell
0: me. Well, we'll bomb you. Oh, okay. Well, go ahead.
1: I mean, it's just not, it's just dumb.
0: In addition to that, the U.S. Military Central Command said in an update yesterday that the ongoing U.S. blockade of Iranian ports and vessels has turned around 108 ships so far since it was implemented on April 13th. Although they keep saying that the ships that go to China, they're like,
1: well, they're Chinese flagged ships.
0: Mm-hmm.
1: It's like you probably don't want to sink those.
0: Yeah. I guess we start flying the Chinese flag, maybe, and then we can get through there. Yeah, but at some point, we'll have to figure something out. A federal court has blocked Alabama's new congressional map, saying that the lawmakers there intentionally discriminated based on race by eliminating one of the two states' minority districts. So they want to take it to the Supreme Court. But some states, you know, are a little more fickle than others, the way it seems. Those Russians, those darn Ruskies, issued a warning to the U.S. and other countries that if they have diplomats in Kiev, Ukraine, you should probably get them out of there. Because I don't know if they've got something planned, they're just saying, you know, a little heads up. Yeah, you might want to take a couple of weeks off or something. In Northwest Iowa, a man has been sentenced after pointing a shotgun at a bar owner in George, Iowa, which is a nice town, by the way. Really nice golf course, nice people over there. Except for this guy, evidently. 58-year-old Craig Gerdes was told to leave the Last Call Saloon back in December 2025. But he came back with a .410 shotgun and threatened the owner. He later fired a round into the ground outside before driving off. Just, you know.
1: Well, he was upset.
0: Yeah.
1: Back in the old-timey days, they did stuff like that all the time.
0: Yeah. But this is crazy. Gerdes got a 5-year prison sentence, but it was suspended. And he'll serve 2 years of probation. I mean, I guess he shot at the ground. He didn't shoot at anybody. But you're not supposed to bring a shotgun in and point at the owner of a bar. You're not supposed to do that, right?
1: I don't think so.
0: That is verboten. Kurt Warner, you know, he's a pretty good quarterback. He's finally being inducted into the Northern Iowa Athletics Hall of Fame nearly a decade after entering the Pro Football Hall of Fame.
1: I didn't even know Northern Iowa had a Hall of Fame.
0: Yeah. You go to the Pro Football Hall of Fame.
1: I mean, Northern Iowa, why would you even have a Hall of Fame? Right? Kind of.
0: You're trying to make him feel better
1: that
0: he didn't get into it?
1: It's like, okay.
0: Dort in that Hall of Fame?
1: Dort. Are they in the Hall of Fame?
0: Dort. Yeah. Somebody accused me of just using Dort stories the other day just so we could do this.
1: True. Dort. No, did you say, yeah?
0: Yeah, I did. I said, yeah. Because we talked about a pond they're building.
1: When you have a name like Dort, you're gonna get a little more publicity.
0: Dort. So Warner starred at UNI before his unlikely rise from grocery store clerk at the Hy-Vee to Super Bowl champion and 2-time NFL MVP. He's one of 8 former UNI athletes selected for the 2026 class. You think he came back for that?
1: Yeah, I don't know. I saw him in an airport once, and I thought, I walked by him and I thought, oh my God,
0: that's Kurt Warner.
1: That was Kurt Warner.
0: Mm-hmm.
1: And, you know, you turn around, you don't run back and try to get in front of him again so you can get a picture or anything like that. But it's like, huh. And nobody was bothering him. I don't think most people knew it.
0: Was his wired-haired wife with him too?
1: No, it was just him.
0: She seems fun. And finally, we'll make this crazy instead of funny or not. I mean, I just like the crazy music better. But I saw this story yesterday. I sent it to you guys. Dog shoots passerby at Scottsbluff gas station.
1: So what happened there?
0: So a woman suffered minor injuries in Scotts Bluff after a dog accidentally fired a

0: loaded shotgun.
1: How did the dog accidentally
0: Police say the dog's movement caused the gun to discharge, sending a pellet into the arm of a driver who was stopped nearby.
1: One pellet.
0: Her injury was non-life-threatening because it wasn't one pellet and it went in her arm. But officers say the shotgun was illegally loaded in the vehicle and the case is still under investigation. But I sent you that story. It was by a radio group down south of here. And it was written, it's like it was a doctor's examination notes. Just so dry and so humorless. It was like, there was a local dog that was right. in a truck.
1: But you're just supposed to take those notes and then you perform the story in right. an entertaining way.
0: That's what I'm saying. Yeah. I think I did that.
1: Okay.
0: Yeah. But I was just pointing out that their writing style. Tim's a much better writer yeah. than whatever.
1: I would rather just be the plain text.
2: If you would have asked, I would have given you my copy of the story that I used on Monday.
0: Oh. Well, that's okay.
1: It's okay.
0: Nobody was listening on Monday, so that's fine. All right, 6:37. And I gave you guys breakfast sandwiches. That's the last time that's ever going to happen. More coming up here. 65 right now in Yankton at 570 WNAX.
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4: 641, sunshine, 65 on our way to 95 today, 94, somewhere in there. It's going to be another hot one, but it doesn't feel that hot yet, Tim. I don't think the humidity's quite here yet, is it?
5: It isn't the heat. It's the humidity.
4: Yeah.
5: It doesn't feel as hot as it has been.
4: No, I haven't really felt that yet, so we'll see. And the skeeters, you ain't got no skeeters, much for skeeters yet, so we'll see. That'll probably change at some point. The minute I bring it up now, we'll have skeeters all over the place.
5: Yeah, I see them on the front window right now.
4: Yeah, there's one with my name on him. He's sitting right there right now. All right, weather looks pretty good. A few off and on showers maybe by the weekend, but really nothing going on. What's going on in the news?
5: Well, in Rapid City, police responded to a call of shots fired to find shots fired. We'll explain. And the former superintendent of the Des Moines Public School System is set to be sentenced on Friday. Federal prosecutors have made a recommendation. We'll tell you what that is after we check in with Fox News.
6: Fox News, I'm CJ Papa. Red wave for Texas Attorney General Ken Paxton, backed by President Trump, trouncing four-term incumbent Senator John Cornyn in the Republican Senate runoff.
7: Paxton easily defeated Cornyn in the GOP runoff, 63-36%, another sign of the president's power over the GOP. President Trump had criticized Cornyn for not siding with him on some issues like ending the filibuster and the Save America Act. Still, Cornyn is promising to support the Republican ballot.
6: Fox's Madeline Rivera, President Trump siding the potential for bad weather moves a critical cabinet meeting from the president's country retreat at Camp David to the White House. The cabinet will discuss the next steps in the war with Iran, and the U.S. military attacks another suspected drug trafficking vessel in the Eastern Pacific. Central Command reports one man was killed, two others survived. America is listening to Fox News.
5: WNEX News. He ran out of things to say. He had to stretch that in.
4: Fox News! Yeah.
5: I thought that story was longer. Mm-hmm. I hate that when that happens, when you think it's longer and it's not. Sunshine, 63 outside, on our way to a high of 94 today. Wind's going to be light, variable out of the east, southeast, about 5 to 10 all day long. There is a chance of sprinkles developing late this afternoon and into the early evening hours tonight. Low's going to drop to 63. Chance of rain, 10%. That's not big, but it's enough that I have to tell you about it. Sunshine tomorrow, 93. Friday, partly sunny, 88. The weekend going to be in the 80s with a chance of rain Saturday and Sunday. Both. We'll keep an eye on that. We'll let you know if it changes. A Rapid City man is in custody after police responded to reported gunfire early Monday, except it wasn't his gunfire. Officers were investigating a shots fired call. Then they spotted a suspect wearing a ski mask and dark clothing running through a parking lot. Nothing suspicious there. As they approached, he reached towards his waistband and a gunshot was heard from that direction. Police say the man ignored repeated commands to show his hands. He continued reaching towards his waistband. They took him into custody. They later recovered three firearms at the scene, including one which had been reported stolen. The suspect is identified as 18-year-old Jacaeus Flying Horse of Rapid City. Officers also reported smelling alcohol during the arrest. Flying Horse faces multiple charges, including obstruction, resisting, receiving stolen property, underage alcohol consumption, and possession of a loaded firearm while intoxicated. He's currently a guest of Pennington County in their jail. And ahead of the sentencing, which is scheduled on Friday, federal prosecutors are recommending a 3-year prison term for former Des Moines Public School Superintendent Ian Roberts. Now, if you'll remember, Roberts was detained by federal immigration officers last September, just weeks into the school year. He later pled guilty to making a false statement for employment and also being an illegal alien in possession of a firearm. Those charges carry a combined maximum of up to 20 years in federal prison. In a sentencing

0: memorandum filed by the U.S. Attorney for Southern Iowa. Prosecutors are asking for a top-of-guideline sentence. It's 37 months, citing what they call more than 15 years of deceptive employment without legal work authorization. Court filings show the guideline range factors in first offender status, possession of four firearms, and falls between 30 and 37 months. Under a plea agreement, prosecutors agreed not to pursue additional charges and to recommend some leniency following a prison term. It's expected that Roberts will be deported, according to court documents that we've been able to access. Sunshine 63 on your Wednesday morning. From the WNAX Newsroom, I'm Tim Borman.
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0: 6:49, make it 6:50 here, 570 WIDX. Scare Daddies, we're going to be at the Parkston Amphitheater coming up here on June 18th, a couple Thursdays from now. Make sure you put that on the calendar. That's going to be a big one. That's a free show with the Gear Daddies. You know, we...
1: Are they better than Too Drunk to Fish?
0: Much, much better.
1: Why? A thousand times Why better. Is that?
0: Talent. They write their own songs.
2: Oh, they're made with gears.
0: Yeah.
1: Yeah, I know. They're daddies. Don't you feel like you're in competition a little bit?
0: No.
1: There's... You don't... You just don't even care.
0: No, I don't. Wow. I really don't, no. So, we hear all these political ads. Why doesn't a candidate just say, I mean, I know they kind of insult the other candidates, but yeah. Why don't they just say, God, he's fat. And he's stupid, too. He's not only fat, but he's stupid.
1: Are you talking about Doden?
0: No. No, I'm just saying in general.
1: Oh, well, now why?
0: Treats women poorly.
1: Why would you say that?
0: His wife has been sneaking around a little
1: but
0: bit.
1: But why would you say that?
0: Why wouldn't you?
1: Well, you can't say things that are not true.
0: What world have you been living in for the last...
1: I guess that's not true.
0: 10 to 15 years.
1: You can say anything you want, can't you, Tim?
2: Until you get called on it.
0: Hey, no. Even if you do, you don't really have to say anything, really.
1: Yeah.
0: You know?
1: Yeah, politicians all over the place, they just say whatever they want to say. Yeah.
0: He's a bad tipper. He goes to restaurants, yeah. You know, if he might leave a couple of dollars, and that's it. You want him to be running things?
1: Yeah. I tend to think that it would be better if candidates would explain how they might make society a better place to live. As opposed to just tearing down their opponent. You don't want that guy because he's bad.
0: Mm-hmm.
1: And I'm not as bad, so vote for me. That's what they all do, right?
0: In certain ways. Although,
1: I mean, they never say, I want to do A, B, C, and D. Unless, and some do this, especially the Republicans, because there's a lot of Republicans around here. You know, gun rights, abortion... Transgender, you know, they have these, there's like four or five different points that they always go to. And it's like, well, what else? What else you got other than those? Because we understand where you're at on those. What else do you have?
3: Well, they don't need anything else. Those are the big ones.
1: Those are the

0: And those are the big ones.
1: So, but we are less than a week away from the primaries and the elections that go on with it here in South Dakota. Nebraska already had theirs. I think North Dakota, they're the same time or something.
2: And then the ones, because all politicians say, well, I'm going to cut your taxes. When we've got huge deficits in debt, right?
0: Why should you have to pay for it?
2: I'm just saying that I'm not sure that's the most responsible thing to do. I mean, everybody wants their taxes to be cut, right? Mm-hmm. But we've already cut our way to debt oblivion, right? I mean, it was at some point we got to pay the piper, don't we?
1: You just ignore the mail. We'll get around to it at some point here. Speaking of Parkston and the amphitheater there, they have Amphithursdays tomorrow night, 6 p.m. in Parkston with Rob and the gang putting this on. Rob's in a band. He's in the band tomorrow night.
2: Who is?
1: Rob Monson.
2: Rob Monson?
1: Yeah. Yeah, he's in XTD. They open at 6 o'clock.
2: So what does he do?
1: I think he's a guitar player, singer.
2: Is he?
1: I remember right.
2: Is that right?
1: If I remember right. So they have the amphitheater Thursday concerts, live music for free. Bring a lawn chair. Leave your cooler at home, though, because they have food trucks, cold beer, live music. All concerts 100% free.
2: Have you seen him sing and play?
1: It's been a long time.
2: Well, what I'm saying is, I mean, he's like a... he has been like the executive director of school administrators. I can't.

0: You remember because you saw it on the TV on the commercial, right?
1: You do everything you saw on TV.
2: And every time I saw it, I'm like, look at that idiot.
0: Well, you've been drinking a little bit, and then you just you take the empty can, and as you smash it across your head, you crumple
1: it with your hand,
0: with your fingers, and so it gives a little bit, and then you can. And it works.
1: So not only were you dumb enough to do that, you cheated when you did it.
0: No, that's the way you're supposed to. That's the way Bubba Smith did it.
1: Sure.
0: That's absolutely the way Bubba Smith did it.
1: I think Bubba Smith was tougher than you. It's just, I'm guessing, anyway. Other things going on this week.
0: Remember, he had the easy opening cans.
1: Yeah,
0: he would pull the top off the whole thing. Remember that?
1: Mm.
0: He got the easy opening cans.
1: Yep. The Rock the Block is happening in Yankton, although that's at 8 in the morning. How much can you rock? But this is happening Saturday.
0: That's when Rob Monson is doing his thing.
1: Could be. The Habitat for Humanity of Clay and Union Counties are doing Rock the Block in Yankton, volunteer-based event to paint houses, do minor repairs, tackle yard work. Yeah, they could come over and do your lawn up if they, you know, felt like it.
0: Nah, we're good.
1: There'll be two shifts, 8 to noon, 1 to 5. Lunch provided at noon. You could just show up for lunch, you know. Oh, boy. Oh, that was tiring. Oh, what a tough morning that was. Oh, we got sandwiches. We got pizza. And then you sneak out.
0: Yeah.
1: Grab lunch. If you want to find out more, go to habitatclayyankton.org for more information. All right. Weather-wise, it's going to be hot today. We're going to see about 94 is what they're saying. Twins won last night, by the way.
0: Who did they play?
1: They played the White Sox.
0: They beat the White Sox last night.
1: 5-3.
0: Are they at 500 yet?
1: In 11 innings. No, they're one behind.
0: One below 500.
1: 27-28. Yeah. They're a half game behind the White Sox.
0: It's like one third of the way through the season.
1: Yeah, for second place right now. And let's see how far ahead the Guardians are. Twins are four games back, so, you know.
0: Yeah.
1: They're doing a lot better than we thought, because we didn't think they were going to do very well at all. You know?
0: Well, and it's a long season. Things happen.
1: I know. I know. You always like to rain on the parade.
0: No, what I'm saying is over a long season.
1: Say it quick.
0: You are who you are.
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8: For those times when you didn't realize you needed what you didn't know what was for sale.
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8: 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It's 7 o'clock.
10: President Trump is undefeated. I'm Dave Anthony, Fox News. Every Republican he's backed this year for House and Senate has won primaries. And for the third time in 10 days, an incumbent lawmaker the president wanted out of Congress lost.
11: We've come up short in this primary runoff.
10: That's Senator John Cornyn after losing to Trump-backed challenger Ken Paxton, Texas's attorney general, by almost 28 points.
12: Tonight is not the end of a campaign. Tonight is the beginning of the fight to preserve every value we hold dear.
10: Now, he'll face Democrat James Tallarico. And in a Truth Social post congratulating Paxton, the president called Tallarico maybe the worst Texas candidate he's ever seen, advocating open borders and weak on crime.
13: Democrats had been yearning for a fight with Paxton, who has faced political and personal problems. This was already the most expensive U.S. Senate primary race in U.S. history. Money will continue to pour in as Dems try to flip Cornyn's seat. No Democrat, though, has won a statewide election in Texas since 1994.
10: Fox's Madeline Rivera. President Trump will gather with his cabinet later this morning as tension hangs over talks trying to work out an end to the Iran conflict.
14: The stakes are pretty high. Iran accused the U.S. of a grave violation of the ceasefire after CENTCOM carried out what it described as defensive strikes on missile launch sites and Iranian boats trying to lay mines. They vowed to respond as well. This happened just days after the president announced a deal to end the war was largely negotiated.
10: Fox's Jackie Heinrich at the White House. The last president who used to live there, Joe Biden, is suing the Trump Justice Department
14: to block the release of audio recordings and transcripts of his private conversations with the ghostwriter of his 2017 memoir. The suit is in response to a 2024 Freedom of Information Act request by the Heritage Foundation, which filed its own lawsuit to obtain Biden's remarks. The former president argues personal information is exempt from disclosure.
10: Fox's Carly Shimkus. 9 people still missing in Washington state after a giant chemical tank imploded at a paper mill in Longview, Washington. Another worker was killed. 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
10: Back to Texas. Ken Paxton's win over Republican Senator John Cornyn was not the only runoff. And in one, a prominent anti-Trump Democratic congressman who got kicked out of the State of the Union address for protesting lost.
0: Christian Menefee wins a battle of Houston area House Democrat incumbents, beating Al Green in the 18th Texas Congressional District runoff. Green decided to run there instead of his redrawn, now more Republican-leaning 9th District, his seat since 2005. Green's 78 years old. Menefee's 38 in Congress just since February. Another incumbent, House Democrat Julie Johnson, loses her runoff to former Congressman Colin Allred in Dallas. She replaced Allred when he unsuccessfully ran for Senate in 2024. In the race for Texas Attorney General, State Senator Mays Middleton wins his Republican primary runoff against Congressman Chip Roy. He'll face the Democrats' winner, State Senator Nathan Johnson, in the November general election. Chris Foster, Fox News.
10: Oil prices are falling again on hopes of a deal to end the Iran conflict, down more than 3%, while on Wall Street, stock futures are rising, which could lift the NASDAQ and the S&P 500 to new highs, adding to yesterday's record closings. In the NHL, the team with the best record this season, the Colorado Avalanche,

0: knocked out in the playoffs.
1: Vegas completed a four-game sweep of Colorado with a 2-1 victory in Las Vegas.
2: The Clarence Campbell Bowl to the Western Conference champion, Vegas Golden Knights!
1: On ESPN, the Golden Knights are into the Stanley Cup Final for the third time in only 9 seasons as a franchise. Vegas shocked the league at the end of March when the team fired head coach Bruce Cassidy and replaced him with John Tortorella.
3: After spending a couple of weeks with the team, you could tell it's a really good group.
1: Tortorella will coach the Vegas Golden Knights in the Stanley Cup Final versus either the Carolina Hurricanes or Montreal Canadiens. Game 4 tonight in Montreal. The Hurricanes lead 2-1.
0: Fox's Jared Max. The defending NBA champion Thunder, a game away from the finals. Oklahoma City beat San Antonio to take a 3-2 series lead. I'm Dave Anthony, and this is Fox News.
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5: And good morning. 5 minutes after 7, it is Wednesday, the 27th. 64 outside, sunshine as the sun comes up over Yankton. Heading for a high today, 94. Wind's going to be light, variable, sun going to shine. There is a chance of sprinkles developing late this afternoon, around 5, 5.30, somewhere in there. That could lead into a chance of showers through the early evening hours. Lows tonight going to drop down to 63. Sunshine expected on Thursday with a high of 93. Winds picking up, gusts up around 25, a possibility. Cloudy overnight Thursday night, 61 for a low. Then Friday, partly sunny and 88. A chance of rain developing Friday night, about 20%, and lasting through the weekend at 30% odds. On Saturday and Sunday, highs on the weekend days are going to be in the 80s, both Saturday and Sunday. Record high on this date set in 2018. We got up to 98 on that day. In 1992, we set the record low, 35. Yesterday, 92 here at the station, 71, the recorded low. Current temperatures around the region this morning, 67 in Fargo, 65 in Jamestown. Twin Cities check in with 66. 65 in Fergus Falls. Des Moines has 63. So does Cherokee at 61 in Sioux City. Lincoln reports 60. Ainsworth is at 58. And then across South Dakota, starting on the west side, we have 61 in Rapid City, 63 in Pierre. Aberdeen has 64 at 63 in Brookings. The old hometown of Korska at 62. And here at the WNAX studios, we're sitting at 64. 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They'll tell you how to buy it, how to sell it. 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Sioux Falls police are searching for a suspect following an early morning shooting incident that left a 20-year-old man shaken but not injured. Officers were called around 3 a.m. in the morning. According to information officer Aaron Benson, they found a 20-year-old man who reported someone had fired a gun at him. Investigators say the victim was able to get away. No one was hit.
6: He had reported that he was inside an apartment inside that building where there was a gathering taking place when an argument had started. He also reported the argument eventually spilled over into the parking lot with several people, and one of them had taken out a handgun and fired one shot at him, which caused him to run away from the scene.
5: Now, the suspect is described as a Hispanic male, about 5'8", wavy dark hair, thin build. Police have not said what may have led to the gunfire. No arrests have been announced. Authorities are continuing the investigation, asking anyone with any information to contact the Sioux Falls PD. A push to allow year-round sales of E15 ethanol is getting fresh attention in Washington, D.C., but that fight is a long ways from the finish line. Supporters, including lawmakers from corn-growing states, say the 15% ethanol blend gives drivers a lower-cost option at the pump. It strengthens domestic fuel supplies, and it provides a boost to agriculture. Iowa Senator Joni Ernst says this isn't a typical partisan issue. It isn't Republicans versus Democrats. It's an economic issue.
7: We're getting a lot of resistance in the Senate. This is not a Republican versus Democrat issue. It most certainly is an oil refinery versus ethanol producer issue.
5: Now, South Dakota Congressman Dusty Johnson says he's optimistic that the Senate will follow the House in approving a permanent year-round sales move.
8: It always takes a little longer over there, but I mean, you look at the delegation of the folks we've got in the area you're talking about. I mean, when you're talking Grassley and Ernst and Fisher and Ricketts and Rounds and Thune, these are guys who understand the power of biofuels, and they're pretty effective in getting done what they need to get done in D.C. So I like our

0: chances.
1: Now, as it sits right now, federal rules restrict E15 sales during the summer over air quality concerns. President Trump has directed the EPA to lift that restriction temporarily because of high gas prices. Congress still hasn't passed a permanent fix. Leaders in the Senate say refinery state opposition is still a major hurdle. And U.S. Representative Mike Flood took questions at a town hall meeting Tuesday evening in Norfolk. Flood is seeking re-election in Nebraska's 1st Congressional District. It's expected that he's going to be facing Democrat Chris Backmeyer in November. At the event last night, Flood provided an update on his work in Congress and opened up the floor to audience questions. One of those regarded the recent legal settlement of the case in which President Donald Trump had sued the IRS. Now, that settlement established a $1.77 billion fund for victims of lawfare. Flood reacted to the question and the use of those funds going to individuals accused of insurrection in the incident that occurred on January 6th.
2: I have never approved that. I do not think one penny of any fund should ever go to any January 6th insurrectionist that was in the Capitol on January 6th, 2021. I want to be very clear. I do not think we should be creating a fund for people that commit physical violence against law enforcement.
1: The Senate is currently opening an oversight effort. The House of Representatives now also has to decide whether they want to do the same, either under the Judiciary Committee or the Oversight Committee, a decision that should be forthcoming. The town hall meeting by Representative Flood comes as the campaign season ramps up ahead of the fall election. Sunshine, 64 on your Wednesday morning. From the WNAX newsroom at 11 minutes after, I'm Tim Borman.
3: Oh, hey, hi! It's Make It Easy Steve, and we are...
4: Our yoga instructor challenged us to find inner peace. I found it faster than anyone. After 4 seconds, I stood up and screamed,
5: I found Nirvana! I win!
4: They asked me to leave. 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
3: I'm Nicole Murray with Your Money Now. Taiwan's TaiEx closed at a fresh record high after NVIDIA announced plans to spend $150 billion a year in the region. CEO Jensen Huang said NVIDIA will build a new campus in Taiwan that can house four times as many employees as the company currently has locally. Former BP chairman Albert Manifold said he'd been removed from his post without warning and without explanation. His comments come after BP's board announced the removal of Manifold following serious concerns relating to governance standards, oversight, and conduct. AutoZone shares have dropped 9%, recording its worst trading day in more than 4 years, despite the retailer beating Wall Street's estimates for its third quarter. The company reported earnings per share of $38.07 for its latest fiscal quarter that ended May 9th. That beat the $36.28 expected by LSEG economists. Futures are slightly higher this morning as oil prices decline. NASDAQ futures are up by more than 200 points. That's Your Money Now.
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6: Catching the attention of our traders is the USDA's Cattle on Feed report. I'm Keith Weinberg with your Farm News update. Shortly after the markets closed Friday afternoon, the USDA released their monthly Cattle on Feed report.
7: We have more animals coming into the feedlots, fewer of them leaving. And so that is how we end up with the higher inventory on May 1 versus a year ago.
6: That's the USDA's livestock analyst, Michael McConnell, reviewing Friday's Cattle on Feed report, which showed total inventory up 2% year over year. That's fueled in part by a 6% increase in April of cattle placed in feedlots from 1 year ago. However, the marketings of fat cattle decreased by 10% from the previous year.
7: That continues the pattern that we've seen through much of the year, where we've seen slower rate of marketings out of feedlots, as well as slower steer and heifer slaughter. But much of that is likely due to the fact that although beef prices have been increasing and seasonally have been higher than a year ago, the price for fed cattle right now has also been increasing, but at a higher rate. Margins for packers are not as strong now.
6: And that is due to the extreme dry weather conditions. As we turn our attention towards the grain markets, we've seen them up and down as well. Zach Tindall is with Producers Livestock Marketing, Sioux City.
8: Yeah, a lot of news this week. Obviously start the week sharply higher on the China news and optimism on what that's going to bring, and then kind of lost that optimism throughout the week here. Just, you know, trusting the Chinese that they're going to purchase all these commitments they have, I think, is the biggest thing. And we are in the U.S. growing season. Weather is kind of hasn't been a top of the mind, but it will be here. So China's the big topic right now in the grains, whether it's corn or beans. And then, as you mentioned, we get some flash sales here today, and exports have been good. I mean, there's been no question about that. They may be slowed up a little bit here lately, but then you get a tip.
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0: 7:20 here. 570 WNAX Gear Daddies for you this morning. The countdown to their big show at the Parkston Amphitheater, June 18th. So, it's coming up here pretty soon.
1: All right. June 18th, huh?
0: June 18th. I will not be here on June 19th.
1: Oh, yeah?
0: Taking that day off.
1: Me either.
0: Where are you going to be?
1: On June 19th?
0: Yeah.
1: Arches National Park.
0: Where's that at?
1: Utah.
0: Utah? When you go, what's the Utah trip?
1: Is this just, what's the Utah
0: is this
1: trip?
0: Just a Steve makes it easy to go to Utah for himself or what? What trip is
1: We've
0: this?
1: We've got folks headed that way.
0: What's that part of? Which trip?
1: We're gonna go see to the top of Pikes Peak. We're gonna go to Royal Gorge. We're going to go to the Grand Canyon. We're going to go to Zion National Park. We're going to go to a bunch of national parks in that area. It's pretty awesome.
0: That would be a pretty good trip. Not for me. That's not my cup of tea.
1: That's not your
0: thing? It's not my cup of tea. I don't like heights. I don't want to drive up to Pikes Peak. It's way too high.
1: We're not driving. We're taking a rail cog.
0: A rail cog? What's a rail cog?
1: A rail cog.
0: What's a rail cog? It's a train? You're taking a train?
1: A train up a mountain, yeah.
0: I don't know if I like that either. I don't know. But that's just me. It's not my cup of tea.
1: Yeah, we're going to ride the train from Durango to Silverton. That's pretty spectacular. We can still take a few more, but not very many. They're on our Grand Canyon and National Parks trip. That takes off actually on June 20th.
0: June 20th.
1: Yep.
0: Is that, are you flying out there or are you driving out there?
1: Flying to Denver.
0: Flying to Denver. Okay. All right.
1: Yeah.
0: It is 7:23. We're going to see about 94 for the high today. It was 92 yesterday here in Yankton. And it was warm, but there's no humidity quite yet, is there? It's not sticky quite yet.
1: Probably not as bad as it will get, but there's humidity more so. My back has stopped itching. That's how I know that.
0: Oh.
1: You know, when it's really dry out, my back just itches like crazy, right?
0: So that's why you're not rubbing up against door, you know, frames.
1: You were
0: and
1: yesterday.
0: Stuff.
1: I saw
0: it.
1: It
0: feels good, man.
1: You're like a heifer.
0: Yeah.
1: You know, rolling your back
0: I
1: up
0: I saw you doing
1: the,
0: it first.
1: That's not true.
0: Yeah.
1: No, that's not true at
0: it
1: all.
0: It is totally true. You look like a, you smell like a heifer if I look. See, I think those political ads would go a long way. Yeah, he's like a heifer. He's got big, you know, bosoms for a man. He's got really big. You want to elect somebody with man boobs? Do you seriously? That's the way they should approach these political ads. And
1: well, they kind of do.
0: He smells bad.
1: I mean, I think I saw an ad where the congressman who's running for a different position.
0: Right.
1: They were accusing him of aligning with AOC.
0: Yeah. Well, he probably, there was a vote where everybody voted the same.
1: I don't know.
0: And that you align with AOC now, so. But, yeah, I think that's the way you should go. You know, he's got bad breath. And I see he took his shoes off one time. You should see his
1: feet.
0: Well,
1: I would definitely think that's if the candidate that you are running against has a halitosis.
0: Yeah,
1: I think that's fair game.
0: I think it is too.
1: I do. Mm-hmm. It's like this guy or gal, terrible breath.
0: Yeah,
1: just awful.
0: Yeah.
1: I mean, and there's nothing wrong with, you know, pointing it out if it's true.
0: Yeah, he's like
1: cesspool. I'm all about truth. Mm-hmm. You know, you want to make sure that what you're, you know, you're going to point out the obvious. That's okay.
0: Mm-hmm.
1: But, you know,

0: don't think you should make it up.
1: No, if it's true, well, like I said, in this day and age, you can make it up, and it doesn't really matter.
0: Well, they do. They do it all the time. They make stuff up, and I don't think you should make things up. On the flip side to that, I'm autistic enough that I'm just going to say, if it's true, I'm going to say it.
1: Mm-hmm.
0: Whereas some people will say, oh, you don't want to say that. You know, right?
1: Yeah. I just see all these ads.
0: I mean, Doden has a big head.
1: He does have
0: a big head. I mean, it's obvious that he has a big head.
1: He's been compared to a tick for some reason. I'm not sure why.
0: Did you ever wonder about, you know, a tick.
1: Right.
0: Before it starts sucking.
1: Blood?
0: It's just a little, critter, right? Just a
1: friendly little bug.
0: Critter. It's mm-hmm. in good shape, right?
1: Yep.
0: Pretty good shape, you know. I go crawling along, and then it embeds inside you, and it starts sucking on blood.
1: Mm-hmm.
0: And it's going, ooh, tick's getting so big now. Oh, yeah. I'm a balloon. Oh, look at me. Oh, it's like, tick, why?
1: Yeah.
0: Why are you doing that to yourself?
1: Yeah.
0: Why? I mean, this is not good. You cannot survive. Ooh, look at me so big now. I mean, what are you going to do? What's your future? There's no future. Being that big,
1: he's not thinking.
0: And then,
1: ahead.
0: You start, you know, then you start comparing against humans.
1: Yeah,
0: and it's very similar.
1: Now they're insulting on TV, you know, but it's all about taxes and stuff that they're doing insults. It's like he's got a lot of nose hair, you know. Do something like that.
0: Yeah,
1: I mean, he could use one of those nose hair trimmers.
0: Yeah, well, I don't know how effective. I mean,
1: you want a governor that has a lot of nose hair?
0: Yeah. Yeah, I mean, for some people that might be effective. I don't know how many people that would be effective. Usually it's better if you're a politician. You want to scare somebody
1: mm-hmm.
0: into thinking that the other person is going to do bad things to you.
1: Right.
0: But if you vote for me, I'm going to save you.
1: Uh-huh.
0: That's what the formula is for the most part.
1: Yeah.
0: I'm going to make sure that your life is better.
1: How's that?
0: Lower taxes.
1: Has that ever happened? Is the thing?
0: No, I don't think so.
1: I don't think it has either. Let's do it. Did you know? Speaking of ticks and bugs and things like that, I got a good one today.
0: Oh, look at me. I'm a tick. Well, I'm big and fat. Oh, look at me.
1: I'm going to explode.
0: Oh, no. I just exploded.
1: Yeah. And then they give you Lyme disease or whatever.
0: Yeah.
1: You know,
0: they're talking about in the Northeast.
1: Mm-hmm.
0: You know, this time of year is tick season, right?
1: Right.
0: They say that it's possible that up to 15% of people have Lyme disease.
1: Ugh.
0: Or have had Lyme disease. And it's like, it's one of those autoimmune things that you don't ever really get rid of.
1: Right. What is it Lyme disease? Isn't there another one, too, that ticks have? Or is it just Lyme disease?
0: Yeah.
1: Did you know... deals with mosquitoes, and
0: the mosquito will do the same thing. Oh, look at me! I'm big and fat. I'm too fat, and they actually blow up in the air.
1: And blood all over the place. Anyway, mosquitoes.
0: You ever do that where you're getting bit by a mosquito on your leg, and you smack it on your leg,
1: and there's blood all over the place?
0: Like, ah!
1: Yeah.
0: Wrong with you, mosquito?
1: You need a wet wipe or something. Mosquitoes are the deadliest animal in the world. Did
0: and
1: you
0: then
1: know
0: you
1: that?
0: Wonder whose blood it is. Is that my blood, or is that the guy down the street's blood?
1: Ooh, that's...
0: Right?
1: Yeah, you don't want to even think about that. So
0: you never thought of that?
1: No, I never did until now. Thanks for that. Thanks for that nightmare fuel. The deadliest animal in the world, they kill more people than any other creature due to the diseases they carry, especially from that one guy down the street.
0: Yeah.
1: That just bit you. No.
0: So. Yeah.
1: So there you go.
0: About that.
1: I didn't know that. Mosquitoes, the deadliest creature.
0: I haven't noticed a mosquito yet.
1: It's been very sparing.
0: Mosquito-free so far.
1: So far, so good. It was that dry patch we had at the beginning of spring. Now, we'll see if the couple of rains maybe it'll help that out. I don't know.
0: Or hurt that out.
1: We got Greg Wagner coming up here in a little bit. Right now, let's do some news. See, I like this. And
0: I don't think Tim does.
1: I don't think he does either, but I don't care. I like
0: all
1: it.
0: Right.
1: I'm
0: okay.
1: You know, because this is tradition, and we've had this...
0: since 1939.
1: Yeah, and now it's gone. You go to the CBS radio feed website...
0: There's nothing there anymore.
1: It's still... The site's still there. There's just no audio.
0: Oh.
1: It's kind of pathetic, really. It really is. That they couldn't make a run of it with 700 stations. Yeah. That was mismanagement on their part.
0: I think so.

0: think you're right.
1: I don't know
0: that for sure, but it seems like it.
1: Yeah, or just, well, they have a blogger running it. You can't have a 40, you don't bring in a 42-year-old blogger to run the show. Bunch of morons. Former FBI Director James Comey is going to go on trial here in October over that picture of seashells that he posted.
0: Yeah, that's not going to go anywhere, do anything.
1: It's provided the case against him survives the legal challenges. So. Now, I always compare the world to high school. It's never been more like high school. It's like, it really is.
0: What's like
1: we turned into high school.
0: It's, I don't know what that
1: means. We put a picture of me on Facebook. I'm going to show him.
0: Yeah, I don't know.
1: You know?
0: I don't know about that.
1: Don't you think it is? It's a popularity contest. A lot of the times.
0: It's always been a popularity contest.
1: You know? And the people that you that are popular, that are in charge of stuff, really, you just don't care for. Across the board, not just by parties or anything. Mm. No, everybody. Don't you get sick of all... They're in our face all the time. We see all these ads all the time. Don't you just kind of get sick of these people? All of them?
0: Always trying to intrude into your life?
1: Always.
0: Always trying to insert themselves?
1: Right.
0: There's telling you they're over and over again how much... They're going to cut your taxes, and you're like, oh, that sounds good. You know what?
1: Looking all tick-like.
0: I get my property tax bill, and I just pay it.
1: Mm-hmm.
0: And I don't bitch and moan about it like all over the place like a lot of people do.
1: Yeah.
0: You know, I just pay it. I mean, that's what you got to do.
1: Yeah, same with the sales taxes and things like that, you know? I mean...
0: You can't escape it.
1: Yeah.
0: Somebody's got to... Pay for stuff.
1: The strange thing now is a lot of businesses aren't giving pennies anymore. And that's fine.
0: They're
1: not
0: making pennies anymore.
1: No, there's still a lot of pennies out there.
0: Well, I'm sure there.
1: But some of them are like, well, we're just going to round that up. I'm sure that's a way they can make a little bit more profit.
0: It's very little.
1: Because they ain't rounding it down. They're rounding it up. So, Vice President.
0: I never use cash, so.
1: You never use cash?
0: Yeah.
1: Oh. Vice President J.D. Vance praising Pope Leo for issuing a new theological document rife with warnings about AI. Because the Pope's like, you don't want it to AI. Something like that. Although he's from Chicago. Oh, you don't want it to AI. Italian.
0: It's
1: not working out well there. But, so the Pope and J.D. Vance in agreement there. Dubuque, Iowa teacher Andrew Roos of Hempstead High rained on federal child sex crime charges. Prosecutors say he used hidden camera pens at school and then took pictures of kids and then used AI to generate gross photos of them at home.
0: Mm.
1: So he could be in prison for up to 120 years if convicted.
0: Hmm.
1: So
0: yeah, I don't know why you would do that.
1: Yeah, I don't know why you'd do that either. Kim Reynolds, governor of Iowa in Iowa City.
0: I mean, even if you had the urge to do it,
1: mm-hmm.
0: you got to know you're going to get caught.
1: Yeah.
0: And you're going to spend a lot of time in jail, and you're not going to like it.
1: No, no.
0: I mean, how do you not get that?
1: I don't know. Some people, their desires outweigh the penalties, I guess.
0: You're going to get caught.
1: Yep. Governor Kim Reynolds in Iowa, she was in Iowa City yesterday, to sign a new bill that puts a tax on vape products and nicotine pouches. Starting next year, the first $3 million from that tax will go to pediatric cancer research at the University of Iowa. She signed the bill at the Stead Family Children's Hospital, inspired by a young cancer patient who was treated there. A lot of people like vaping. You see all these vape shops that are all over the place? It's crazy. They're all over. There's like a new one opens up in Sioux Falls like every other day.
0: Yeah.
1: And
0: you do what you want to do.
1: They're like open 24 hours a day. It's like, who wants to vape at 3 in the morning? You know?
0: Evidently.
1: Evidently, there are some people out there, I guess. The Republican-led South Carolina Senate voted against a measure to advance a new congressional map that eliminated the majority black district.
0: So what I don't really understand about that, okay, so they're eliminating one single black.
1: Well, it's Clyburn's, Jim Clyburn's
0: district. Right, but
1: district.
0: What I'm saying is, was that not originally a gerrymandered district to include a certain race
1: mm-hmm.
0: that's dominant? Was that not originally gerrymandered?
1: Yeah, I don't know.
0: I mean, it kind of goes both ways there, doesn't it?
1: Mm-hmm.
0: I mean, and so if you split that one.

0: up, well, then you have a possibility, don't you? Instead of putting all your eggs in that one basket, you have the possibility exists that you might be able to win, you know, two or three different districts because you've got more like voters in some of the other districts that have been split up.
1: Yeah, I guess so.
0: You know, so I don't know.
1: Squares.
0: That's what we keep saying.
1: Enough.
0: That all congressional districts should just be in squares.
1: Yeah.
0: It land and pop, you know, you take your census and you make squares. Mm-hmm. And the squares are either bigger or smaller depending on the population density.
1: Yeah.
0: And when you get to the border, you know, the border can't necessarily be a square because not all borders are square, like mm-hmm. South Dakota or Wyoming, right?
1: We're a rectangle.
0: Yeah, well, it's kind of squarish mm-hmm. when you get to the borders, right? It's
1: right.
0: Straight lines, right?
1: But we only have one representative, so it doesn't matter.
0: Right, but a lot of states have squiggly lines because it usually follows a river or something like that.
1: Yeah.
0: And so if you just have squares, and then the square also is going to, you know, have the squiggly line of the border of that state because you can't really change that.
1: Sure.
0: It would be a much bigger, then there's no, and just let AI, mm-hmm. let AI... do it.
1: Last time I checked, they're not supposed to be doing this on either side. Isn't it supposed to be after the census every 10 years, then you redraw the boundaries?
0: Yeah.
1: You just can't willy-nilly
0: There are special circumstances.
1: I was at Cracker Barrel the other day, enjoying a tasty Cracker Barrel meal, and you could buy a copy of the Constitution for like $3.99. And I thought, you know, I should buy three of those and send them to, you know, our congressional members in South Dakota. Just, you might take a look at this. Have you read this lately? You know, what's going on in the world?
0: Yeah, I'm sure they would love getting that from you. Maybe you could have a signed copy.
1: Yeah.
0: You could.
1: Signed by me.
0: Big Scott.
1: Big Scott Allen. Why don't you read this sometime? Because it's just, you know. And then finally... out of Green Bay, the Packers running back Josh Jacobs.
0: He might not be playing this year.
1: He was arrested Tuesday in Wisconsin.
0: Depending on how this goes.
1: On multiple domestic abuse charges. Police say the incident began with a disturbance call Saturday morning.
0: Is it like a wife, ex-wife, girlfriend?
1: Well, let's see. Jacobs was later booked on counts including battery, property damage, disorderly conduct, strangulation, and suffocation.
0: Yeah, that's not good. He's not going to get a play. Packers going to lose their running back.
1: And when you enter strangulation, that's never good. But, so it didn't say if it was girlfriend
0: I don't understand why you would do that to somebody. That just doesn't make any sense.
1: He's on the roids. Was it roid rage?
0: You know. Doesn't matter what it is. Doesn't make no sense.
1: No, it doesn't. You shouldn't treat people like that. Greg Wagner will be joining us here from Nebraska Game and Parks here shortly, so stick around for that. San Antonio lost last night, by the way, too, speaking of sports.
0: No, the Oklahoma City won.
1: Yeah, I said San Antonio lost.
0: Yeah, well, you normally say that the Oklahoma City won, unless you're rooting for San Antonio.
1: Well, I kind of am.
0: Okay, well, that's why you did it.
1: 127-114, and Oklahoma City has a 3-2 lead as the Knicks await their... opponent in the finals coming up here. All right, 7:39. We'll take a quick break. Should be a warm one today, probably about 94. You've got 570 WNAX. Good morning.
2: We're your big friend.
3: 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Yeah.
2: 570.
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2: 7:42. I get hungry every time I hear Jim talk about buns for some reason. I'm not.
3: Yeah.
2: He's a very effective bun salesman. Everybody has their talents, I guess. So there you go. It's Wednesday, by the way. Greg Wagner joining us here shortly, so we'll have that for you, see what's going on in the great outdoors of Nebraska. Tim's got some news for you. What's happening in the great outdoors of the five-state region, I guess.
3: Well, I'm looking at outdoorsy, indoorsy stuff. Sioux Falls police are searching for a suspect after an armed robbery that happened early Monday morning. We'll tell you about that. And in Iowa, Democrats have a new plan. They want to be first in caucuses again. We'll talk about it after we check in with Fox News.
4: Fox News, I'm CJ Papa. President Trump will hold a cabinet meeting this morning at the White House instead of Camp David due to bad
5: weather. The stakes are pretty high. Iran accused the U.S. of a grave violation of the ceasefire after CENTCOM carried out what it described as defensive strikes on missile launch sites and Iranian boats trying to lay mines. They vowed to respond as well. This happened just days after the president announced a deal to end the war was largely negotiated.
4: Fox's Jackie Harrod at the White House. President Trump now 9 for 9 in his endorsements of candidates to run for Senate. That from Fox News tracking. Texas Attorney General Ken Paxton beats incumbent Senator John Cornyn and the Republican Senate runoff.
6: He's worked diligently for years to help Texas. And for that spirit of service to the Lone Star State and our nation, I'm very grateful.
4: That's A.G. Paxton. He faces progressive Democrat candidate James Tallarico in November. 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
3: WNAX News. Good morning. 7:44, sunshine 63. Going to get up to 94 today. Chance of showers late this afternoon into this evening. 63 for a low. The chance of rain, a whopping 10%. But it's enough that I have to mention it. Sunshine tomorrow, 93 for a high. Sunny on Friday, 88 for a high. The weekend, chance of rain all weekend long. Not great chance, but a chance. 30, 35, 40%, somewhere in there. High is going to be in the mid-80s Saturday and Sunday. Sioux Falls police are searching for a suspect following an armed robbery at a Southwest Side business early Monday morning. It happened at 2:40 a.m. near 41st and South Sertoma. An employee said that a man came into the store asking about lottery tickets. Then he went back outside. He sat in his car for a while. Then he came back in, grabbed a drink from a cooler, and then pulled a small black handgun on the employee at the front counter. Now, the employee handed over cash from the register in a grocery bag, and the suspect fled south on Sertoma. He was driving a Volkswagen hatchback, either white or silver in color. He's described as a white male, 5'8", 160 pounds, late teens to early 20s, brown shoulder-length hair, large glasses, dark T-shirt, jeans, a beanie. No one was hurt. No arrests have been made. If you have anything, any information, contact the Sioux Falls PD. And Iowa Democrats are rolling out a new plan for the 2028 caucuses as they try to win back their first in the nation status. Now, party leaders say they're going to present the proposal this week at a meeting of national Democrats in Washington, D.C. Iowa is one of about a dozen states that are competing for 4 or 5 early voting spots in the next presidential election calendar. Iowa Democrats lost their leadoff position after reporting problems delayed results during the 2020 caucuses, and that damaged confidence in the process. Republicans in Iowa, meanwhile, kept their first in the nation slot in 2024 and say they expect to do the same in 2028. Democrats argue that the new plan addresses past problems and proves that Iowa can still play a major role in shaping the presidential race. National party leaders are expected to weigh the arguments in the months ahead. We'll see what happens. Sunshine 64, Wednesday morning. From the WNAX Newsroom, I'm Tim Borman.
7: The voice of the

0: So some warm days ahead, all over Nebraska, I would imagine, even a little warmer. How are things down there?
1: It'll be 91 down here today, 90 tomorrow. Summer's here. I tell everybody, Memorial Day weekend is the kickoff of summer. And it is. Look at the temperatures.
0: How did the big weekend go at all the parks?
1: You know, we had big crowds, very well law-abiding crowds. In our 76-area Nebraska State Park system, folks got along well, did well, caught lots of fish. Our fishing was real good. Weather set up perfectly. All in all, it was really good.
0: Well, that's nice. Glad to hear that. So now that we're into officially, you know, the start of summer with Memorial Day behind us,
1: right?
0: What are some of the activities we're looking forward to in the next few months?
1: Well, Memorial Day weekend kicks off all of our activities and visitor services in the parks. Those include things like naturalist programs, horseback rides, trail runs, all kinds of special events as well. So I would really touch base with your local state park area. Find out what's on the agenda, because you're probably going to find some special things happening. June is a good month, by the way, buddy, to get outdoors. July is our busiest month. That's the biggest travel month in Nebraska. But as we approach June, you know, there's still a lot of club sports going on, baseball, everything else. So it's a good month to get out. Plus, the nights still are a little cooler than they are in July.
0: That they are. Are you feeling any humidity yet? It's been kind of, I mean, it was hot here yesterday, but it was a dry heat, as they say.
1: Yeah, I would say the same thing. We've had a touch more humidity maybe today, but not too bad. Again, here we are. We're late May into early June, so this isn't bad. This is good for camping, good to get outdoors, hike or bike a trail, and maybe wet a fishing line.
0: Hadn't been too buggy either yet, has it?
1: No, that's the other thing. The bugs are not quite here yet. The ticks are. Mm-hmm. There's lots of ticks out.
0: Sure.
1: So take the necessary precautions. But not a lot of skeeters yet. So another reason to get out.
0: All right. As we wrap it up here, how is the fishing? Any specifics? Any good spots right now?
1: Yeah. You know, Harlan County Reservoir, way to the south central part of Nebraska. A tremendous bite on wipers. I like to say that fish's name, wiper. It's a white bass, striped bass hybrid, but we still have a real good largemouth bass bite. They're coming off their spawn, pre-spawn channel catfish. The bluegill are going to be kind of making their divots and shaking the shallows as they begin their spawn. But all in all, our fishing has been good, and we had a real good fishing weekend.
0: All right. Well, summer's here, and the time is right for fishing. Woo-hoo! In the pond, I guess you could say. So there you go.
1: You betcha.
0: All right. Thanks, Greg. We'll talk to you next week. What do you got to play us out here?
1: Duck call.
0: Okay. That one I recognize. Greg Wagner, Nebraska Gaming Parks, outdoornebraska.org. Have a great week, Greg.
1: You too, buddy.
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0: established there yesterday, so nothing to report. However, the pork cutouts were up $2.60 on the day. The national carcass value at $98.85 and in Omaha at $98.11. We are looking for a rebound here today on both the cattle and hog futures. Traders are looking for a little bit higher market as we kick things off here at 8:30. As we look at the overnight trade for grain, July corn down 3 cents at 454 three quarter. December down 2 1/4, 479. July soybeans down 3 cents, 1182. November down 5, 1175 1/2. July Chicago wheat 11 cents lower at 624. December down 10 at 658. Kansas City July wheat down 9 at 667. December down 9 at 695. Minneapolis July wheat down 7 cents at 685. December down 2 at 729. And on the oat front, July contracts this morning so far 0.5 cent lower at 367 3/4, while December is up 3 at 376. Again, complete check. Opening markets coming up here at 8:30. That is your Markets Live 55.
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0: A strong advocate of open borders. Tallarico posted on X that Paxton is
1: the most corrupt politician in America.
0: An anti-Trump Democratic congressman, Al Green, lost his primary runoff in Texas to fellow Democratic congressman Christian Menefee in a redrawn House district. In another Democratic congressional runoff, Johnny Garcia easily defeated Maureen Galindo, who had caused controversy calling for imprisoning American Zionists who back Israel in an ICE detention facility. Now there's anti-ICE protesting outside a detention facility in Newark, New Jersey, where some immigrants are refusing to eat. Borders our Tom Holman tells Fox.
2: Hunger strikes do not work. So they can put themselves in a position where they're, not eating, but it's not going to cause them to be released.
3: Protesters have been outside the facility for days in response to a hunger strike they say was organized by detainees over conditions like poor quality food and subpar medical care. Democratic New Jersey officials, including the governor, Senator Andy Kim, and Congressman Rob Menendez, are demanding that the facility be closed. On Monday, masked ICE agents fired pepper balls and chemical irritants at the protesters, which Kim said he inhaled while trying to strike an agreement between the two sides.
0: Fox is Tony J. Powers. In 2 hours, President Trump will have a cabinet meeting.
4: Today's cabinet meeting comes as a tentative peace deal is negotiated to end the war with Iran. The president has warned attacks on Iran could resume if an agreement ending Iran's nuclear program is not reached.
0: Fox's Jared Halpern at the White House. And Israel's gone on the attack in Gaza again, killing the new leader of Hamas's armed wing. 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
0: Daybreak in Washington State will have crews resuming a search for 9 workers still missing after a giant chemical storage tank imploded at a paper mill in Longview. Another worker was killed, 9 other people injured. The all clear has been given, meanwhile, in California, and the fear about another chemical tank.
7: Some of the 50,000 evacuees were allowed home Monday night. Now it's everyone.
8: I'm not going to put anybody anywhere that I wouldn't put my family in there. It matters to me. You matter to me.
7: Orange County Fire Authority Division Chief Craig Covey. Evacuations were ordered last Thursday when a toxic chemical tank at GKN Aerospace overheated and could have exploded. Fire crews kept it hosed down. A crack helped relieve some of the pressure, and the crisis is over. Jesus Gianna Lopez, one of the evacuees.
9: In my home, you know, we live like 7 people. And just to be out of there with nothing, you know, you kind of struggle, you know, how to get by the day.
10: GKN must be held accountable for their role in this incident.
7: Garden Grove Mayor Stephanie Klopfenstein says there will be local, state, and federal investigations. Chris Foster, Fox News.
0: On Wall Street, stock futures are rising before the opening bell. They're celebrating in Vegas. The Golden Knights will play for hockey's Stanley Cup.
11: Now Kolesar to Dell, back to the point.
0: That ended up the game winner on ESPN, and Vegas' 2-1 win over Colorado to complete a sweep and win the NHL Western Conference title. In the NBA,
12: the reigning champion Oklahoma City Thunder got within 1 win of returning to the finals. OKC scored a 127-114 win over the Spurs in Game 5 last night to go up 3-2. Shea Gilgeous-Alexander scored 32 points. The Thunder will try to win the series tomorrow in San Antonio.
0: Fox's Jared Max. In baseball, the Chicago Cubs had the best record in the majors earlier this month. Now they've lost 10 straight games after being blown out by Pittsburgh 12-1. The Cubs are just the second team in history, joining the 2017 Dodgers, with 2 10-game win streaks and a 10-game losing streak in the same year. I'm Dave Anthony. This is Fox News.
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14: And good morning. 5 minutes after 8 o'clock, Wednesday. Getting warmer out there as the sun comes up over Yankton. Currently, we are sitting at 68. There we go, 68. Wow, it's even warmer than I thought. On our way to a high today of around 94.

0: chance of sprinkles developing late this afternoon into early evening tonight. Only a 10% chance of rain, but it is there. Lows this evening dropping to 63. Tomorrow, sunshine 93, 61 the low. Partly sunny and 88 expected on Friday, with a 1 in 5 chance of showers Friday night, turning into a 1 in 3 chance of showers Saturday and Sunday. Highs on the weekend going to be around the mid-80s, both Saturday and Sunday. We'll keep an eye on the forecast and let you know if it changes. Congressman Dusty Johnson was in Aberdeen meeting with attendees at Boise State. He took a little time to answer a couple questions, responding to the latest Kelloland poll, the one that shows Toby Doden in the lead and Johnson in second place.
1: It's hard to know what to really believe in polls. Of course, it's the only poll, either public or private, that anybody's ever seen that has Toby leading. Now, maybe it's true. I think it's a pretty weak politician who blames polling. You see a lot of politicians do that, so I'm not going to do that. Maybe the Kelloland poll is the truth. It is not a truth that we've seen in any other poll, but ultimately it doesn't matter. I mean, we're going to work hard for the next 7 days. I have every reason to believe that we're going to win. So it's not changing our approach to the race. You got to go out, and I've got to explain to South Dakotans why I've got the energy and vision to take South Dakota where we need to go.
0: Now, Johnson was also asked about the effort by South Dakotans for fair taxes. They're looking to refer Senate Bill 245 to the ballot. Now, that law directs revenue from the state sales tax increase towards property tax relief. Johnson says voters deserve a clear understanding of exactly how those tax dollars would ultimately be used.
1: I'm not familiar with the coalition. I would tell you there's a fair number of South Dakotans that are opposed to any one of the three increases. But almost everybody I know understands that the governor should never have signed all three into law at one time. I mean, you can like one piece of dessert after dinner, but to get three pieces of cake is way over the top. And so to me, I'm not necessarily campaigning on rolling back any one of the three. I would say I would never have signed all three into law at the same time as the governor did and as Speaker John Hansen helped him get done.
0: Now, that primary election, in case you forgot, I don't know how, that's next Tuesday. Early voting ends next Monday. And South Dakota officials marked America's 250th birthday with the planting of a Liberty Tree. This happened on Capitol grounds in Pierre. Department of Education leaders joined the State Historical Society for the ceremony. Historical Society Director Dr. Ben Jones says Liberty Trees are being planted across South Dakota and around the country, all as part of the National Semi-Quincentennial Celebration.
2: Worked in Pierre for a number of years now. No decision can be done quickly that lasts. So we had to go through two commissions, not only our own commission, but also the Capitol Beautification Commission and get their sign off, and they were enthusiastic to do so. Worked with a various number of groups to pick a tree and to pick this location and to think through how we're going to do this. The idea is something that Game Fish and Parks will implement across the state in the fullness of time throughout the year.
0: Now, Assistant Director David Grabitsky says that the tradition goes back to the 1600s and became a symbol of colonial resistance to British rule. In some cases, colonists even hung a boot and a devil in the tree, and that was their way of mocking British leaders named Grenville and Boot.
3: It was planted near the neck of Boston Harbor, and if you know where that is, it's a narrow spigot of land there. And it became a focal point for a lot of community protest. And certainly when Stamp Act was passed, there were two notable characters in the Stamp Act. The Earl of Bute, spelled B-U-T-E, looks like Bute to us, but Bute, and the Prime Minister, Lord Grenville.
0: Now, South Dakota's Liberty Tree does include the same symbolism. Grabitsky says the original Liberty Tree was originally and eventually cut down by the British, but the idea has endured. The new tree is planted just northwest of the Cultural Heritage Center in Pierre. Sunshine and 68 on your Wednesday morning. From the WNAX newsroom at 10 minutes after, I'm Tim Borman.
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0: When you finally find your thing, you want the whole world to know about that thing. So you use a thing called Canva to make it an even bigger and better thing. Whether you want to create flyers for that thing, make presentations for that thing, or design merch for that thing, you can do anything. So people can see your thing, feel your thing, love your thing. The next thing you know, it's a thing. Canva, the thing that makes anything a thing.
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0: we've had these crazy gyrations in temperatures. In fact, most of us have all experienced this, I think, in recent weeks. And you know what? We're going to do it again. Our temperatures across the northern half of the plains and the upper Midwest are going to soar into the 80s and lower 90s. That's why I suggested that we definitely be thankful for the rain that we got, because I think we are going to see some fairly warm and windy weather coming up. It's going to take some of that moisture back out again.
1: And that is one thing for certain we have been seeing, and that is the strong winds. For some reason, it seems like maybe we've seen more here as we've kind of out of those winter months into the spring months. Is that, you think, possible, or is it about normal with all this wind that we've seen?
0: Oh, it's definitely abnormal. We've seen a lot of wind and some crazy speeds at that. But I think that one of the biggest reasons for the wind this year is the very strong contrast in air mass temperatures. You know, we keep getting these impressive cold surges coming around, and then suddenly 2 days later, you know, we're back into summertime weather. And that kind of contrast makes the wind move around a lot, because these warmer air masses cause the air to rise, and the colder air will come along and help to fill the void. But just the contrast in air pressure between the two air masses makes the wind blow hard. So we will see some more of that. I do think as we go deeper into the summer and the atmosphere kind of equalizes a little bit, a little less extremes, we'll see the winds lighten up. But we still have a few episodes to go, though.
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5: Paul Murray with your money now. Elon Musk's Starlink and Amazon's low Earth orbit satellite business may be able to acquire some European mobile satellite spectrum next year. Reuters reports that two-thirds of the satellite spectrum that allows mobile devices and vehicles to communicate seamlessly, even in remote locations, will be reserved for European companies. Oil prices have dropped sharply this morning by more than 5% as traders look for progress on U.S.-Iran peace talks. West Texas Intermediate at roughly $88 per barrel, Brent at nearly $95. American Airlines is the latest airline to tap Starlink to provide speedy internet service in the skies. The carrier said it plans to install the service on more than 500 single-aisle Airbus planes starting early next year. Starlink has also signed up other airlines, including United Airlines, Southwest Airlines, and Alaska Air Group. Futures are up this morning as Micron shares continue to rise.
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0: It's 8:21 here, 570 WNAX. The late, great Paul Davis for you here this morning. So I had this, I Go Crazy, Cool Night. Gonna be a cool night. Remember that one? It was a good song. Love or Let Me Be Lonely, Do Right. I think that's all the hits I remember. More hits than you, Steve Crawford.
1: Got that right.
0: Got that right. Good to have you along. It's going to be a hot one today, about 94. 94 is all right by me. I think I've told you before, ever since COVID, I've been running cold. Like, even when it was hot yesterday, I was like, I'm still a little chilly. It's weird. I don't know why. Sure. You know.
1: Yeah, well, you've never been this old before. As you get older, you tend to be a little more chilly.
0: Really?
1: Your blood's not running quite as fast as it used to. No, I mean, I notice this a lot.
0: Thank you, Dr. Crawford.
1: It's just an observation.
0: Okay.
1: Of, because generally speaking, and I try to tell people, it's like, you know, 15 years ago, all I had were old people on trips, right?
0: Mm-hmm.
1: And it's like, now you're all my age. Yeah, there's no old people anymore, right?
0: Yeah.
1: It's like, because, you know, 15 years ago, it's like, oh, what's with all these old people? And now, you know, it's like, oh, hey, you're all my age.
0: Yep.
1: You're not old. So, but one thing I've noticed is that men, in addition to women, because women have kind of always done it. Do I need a jacket? Right? When you're 40, you don't need no damn jacket. You know, you just, it's fine. Right? But as you get older, the men are like, I wonder if I need a jacket. And it's like, well, I don't know. It's supposed to be 75 today. And I know, but it might be chilly early on. Right? And it's like, well, I don't know. I just take it, you know, for a while. Then you don't have to carry around your coat. Will I need a jacket? And I'm like, I don't know if you're going to need a jacket or not. I'm not you. Everybody's got a different thermostat, right? But will I need a jacket?
0: Why didn't you just say yes? Because if you're without one and you're cold.
1: You know, because guess who ends up
0: holding the
1: jacket with my backpack or whatever.
2: Say that one more time, the do I need a jacket?
1: Why?
2: Just because.
1: So, do you think I'll need a jacket?
3: You like popsicles?
2: Yeah, it's almost the same person.
0: It is almost the same person.
1: Yeah.
0: I don't know. We've had weird temperature fluctuations in the building. And here today, finally, it's, you know, we're 73. It's pretty nice. But I've got blankets in the office. I sit there with a blanket on a lot of the time.
1: You do?
0: Yeah.
2: Yeah, I've seen that.
0: Yeah.
2: He has his fan on and his blanket over him.
0: I always have a fan. If I could put a fan on in here, I would, but it would be, you know, annoying.
1: But I definitely think as you get older, you get colder. I mean, I remember, you know.
2: I don't think you're wrong.
1: I remember going to my parents, their assisted living, right? You walk into their room, and it's like 96 degrees in there, you know, and it's February. And you're like,
0: it's like a blast furnace.
1: What's going on in here? And they're like, what? It's like, well, it's really hot in here.
0: Mm-hmm.
1: Oh, no, it's not.

0: I guess that's part of the game.
1: Think I'm going to need a jacket?
2: You like popsicles?
0: Yeah, much the same way.
3: Well, I'm pretty sure that's the case. And as you get older, you get more chilly.
0: So it's great popsicle day. That was our early morning question. What's your favorite flavor? Okay, outside of the grape, cherry, and orange. Because I guess there's other ones, too. But, there's like banana popsicles.
4: The banana can be very, very good. You have to get the right kind, yeah. There are some that don't have a lot of flavor, but if you get a good banana popsicle.
0: What about the root beer one? But it has ice cream in it, so I don't know if you can call that a popsicle. You know, you get the root beer, it's kind of like a root beer float.
4: Well, no, because then I want the creamsicle. That's the one time I do like orange.
0: Okay. All right.
4: And that's not a popsicle.
0: Okay.
4: But they're good.
0: But
4: the root beer is not bad, but the orange and ice cream is better.
0: We always, were excited when the Schwann's truck came by. And we wouldn't often get Schwann's, but every now and then, I don't know if Dad won, an extra couple bucks playing pitch at the pool hall or something like that. But sometimes we'd get Schwann's ice cream or popsicles and things like that when the truck came by. Those trucks are gone now. They don't exist anymore, do they? Schwann's?
3: I don't know. They didn't exist when... I don't remember them when I was a kid, so...
4: They were around. They were everywhere.
0: Weren't they in parts of Nebraska? Or did your...
3: I don't remember them. I don't know.
0: They were all over the place all the time.
3: Yeah.
0: They had all
3: I just
0: of
3: remember
0: foods.
3: When I think of the Schwann's truck, I think of the when I lived in Salina, Kansas. I knew the Schwann's guy, right? And he seemed like he was a nice enough guy. But the unfortunate thing that happened to him was, they got I-70 that goes right by Salina, right? And he was the Schwann's guy, and he's driving his truck, under this overpass, and some great big fat guy, like 300, 400 pounds, jumped off onto the road,
0: right.
3: Hit his truck on the hood, the guy went through the windshield and killed him.
0: No.
3: So that's what I think of when I hear the Schwann's guy.
0: Oh, man.
3: He was a really nice guy and everything. And this guy, I mean, you talk about bad luck.
0: That's bad luck.
3: Somebody jumps off because he's ending his life, right? He jumps off onto the interstate and hits a Schwann's truck, goes through the windshield, kills the Schwann's guy.
0: The ironic thing would have been if the guy who fell lived and killed the Schwann's guy. But I guess they probably both died.
4: The ironic part is how do you get to be 300 pounds?
0: Yeah.
2: You like popsicles?
3: That's Schwann's guy.
0: Interesting. Well, from that bad news.
3: I wonder what they did with the product in the bag.
0: Oh, you still can use it. There's no blood on it or anything, is there?
4: No, as long as it's refrigerated, you're fine.
0: Didn't get melted.
3: I think that when
0: a dead man Schwann's truck, will you get rid of that inventory?
3: Well, see, because there was a time, my wife was a health inspector at one time, and if a meat truck, full of steaks, that one time the meat truck overturned, and it was a refrigerated thing, and they had to destroy all the ribeyes.
0: Did this truck overturn, though?
3: Maybe. Yeah, I don't know.
0: I don't know.
3: If it's got overturned,
0: that's a thought I would probably never thought
3: of. But there were people who were running away with boxes of meat.
0: Yeah.
3: Hey, you can't do that. They did.
0: It's free meat,
3: including some cops.
0: Oh man. We got to sneak in good news.
5: Good news, everyone.
0: It's the story I was looking for yesterday, and I found it today. So this one's somewhat local. 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Zomer Auctions, Rock Valley, Iowa. After thieves stole up to about $1,500 donations. This happened a couple weeks ago, Mother's Day weekend, at the Sioux City Railroad Museum. Mother's Day weekend. They had this big thing with the trains, and lots of people brought their moms to look at the model trains and everything.
3: Yay.
0: And they had $1,500 they raised, and it was stolen out of the boxes. So the community has rallied.
3: Who does that? I'm taking that.
0: Well, I wonder now, in just 9 days, supporters have donated more than $12,000.
3: It's almost like a little scam.
0: It's like a scam, isn't it?
3: A little scam they got going around.
0: Running a long game here.
3: Somebody stole all our money.
0: Yeah.
3: Now we got $12,000.
4: Yep. Yeah. So, or did they?
0: I don't know. But $12,000 now. And that's quite an effort on the part of Sioux City. So we'll give them a nice little squeaky here this morning. All right, that's it for us. I'll be here with the question. Tim will be here with news. Crawford will go to his Crawford.

0: Cape. And Keith will come in for markets and analysis next year on 5-7.
1: It's that time of year again. You know what I'm talking about. When you're just driving along and all of a sudden...
2: Oh, dear.
3: What's wrong?
2: Deer!
1: Yep. 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
1: Livestock markets here this morning are opening up just a little bit higher. That is the live cattle, feeder cattle, as well as the lean hog market. Over on the grain side of things, we are seeing some pressure on corn, soybeans, and wheat. Good morning, everyone. I'm Keith Weinberg with a look at your opening markets here on Radio 570 WNAX. 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As we officially kick off the market scene, June live cattle this morning up 52 cents at 248.80. August up 65, 239.80. October up 47, 231.65. December up 57, 231.12. And February up 67 at 232.12. Feeder cattle market, August up $2.55 at 352 even. September up 230 at 349.32. October up 225, 346.15. November up 207, 342.95. January up $2 at 336.52. Lean hog trade this morning, June up 55 cents, 96.67. July up 82 at $100.92. August up 35, 99.55. October down 2 at 86.05. And December down 10 cents at 78.62. It's Wednesday. It's time to check in here this morning with Mike Miner, Professional Ag Marketing, Laverne, Minnesota. And Mike, appreciate you being on here with us this morning. Looking at the cattle trade, we are opening up here just a little bit higher. The last couple of days lower, so kind of a correction here. Not much reaction to that cattle on feed report that we saw some of those numbers here over the weekend. Your take here this morning.
2: No, you know, last week it seemed like a lot of the price action was maybe built in ahead of that cattle on feed report, and typically it's hard to get them to trade that thing on a Monday, let alone a three-day weekend there, Keith, after it. So a little bit bearish numbers that were expected, I guess. So we were within the range of estimates. So I guess it could have been worse, but hey, we'll take it for the time being. The markets in general, just from an overall ag perspective, we've backed off to the bottom end of these trend lines. Kind of an upward trend line that we've had for quite some time, and we've went towards the bottom end of it. Whether you look at cattle here, we're sitting at a very similar low level to what we had at the end of April there, and same on the hog side too. We've pulled back. That one's probably had one of the worst charts when it comes back to the ag sector, but that's why I kind of wanted to bring up hogs today, is because we're actually getting some pretty good news this morning after a nice cutout print yesterday, up 2.5 bucks there, so puts you in the high 90s. Finally getting a good trade in the hog market, being up half a dollar to about $0.75 here this morning. Hopefully that can build on that momentum. The bellies turning around here a little bit was nice in the picnic and rib. Or the picnic and butt there in that report last night. So hopefully we can continue to build on that momentum. And on the cattle front anyways, just hopefully we'll get some return to some favorable economic conditions for rural America here and continue with some nice choice cutout going through the early part of the summer here as we look at steaks in the beginning and hot dogs at the end of summer.
1: There you go. I guess you pretty well touched the livestock front, so let's switch over to the grain side here. We are seeing some pressure this morning pretty well all the way around here on the grain side. July corn down 4 cents at 453, September down 4 at 460, December down 4 at 478, and March down 4 at 492.5. July soybeans down 3 cents, 1183, September down 2 at 1168, November down 3, 1177, and March down 2.5 at 1190. July soybean meal, that's up 90 cents a ton, 329.50. August up 90 cents, 322.10. Soybean oil market, July down 10 points at 74.29. August down 15 at 72.75. On the wheat front, July Chicago down 11 cents at 624. December down 11 at 657. March down 11.

0: at 674. Kansas City, July wheat down 8 at 668. December down 8.5, 695. Minneapolis, July wheat down 7 cents at 685. December down 5 at 725. And on the oat front here this morning, July up 1 penny at 369, while December is up almost 3 cents at 376. Again, visiting this morning with Mike Miner, Professional Ag Marketing, Laverne, Minnesota. Looking at the grain side of things, we are seeing some pressure here. Corn, soybeans, wheat, 11 cents lower. What's the story here today, Mike?
1: Yeah, weakness in the wheat and crude markets are headlines for this market this morning. It's been a headwind for the corn. And technically, this market's fallen below some key support levels here on the overnight and this morning. So looking at, like, on corn, for example, it closed below this 480 level on December. It kind of opened the door up to some downside action potentially. So we'll keep an eye on that today. Lower crude oil prices here again this morning, really just forcing the hand when it comes to a few of these other markets. When I look at the outlook, it's pretty much unchanged. Soil moisture looks adequate for most of the high production areas in the Corn Belt. We've got a drier pattern that's set to move in here soon over the next 2 weeks, and then weather will become very important after that stretch on what outlook looks like, and we'll potentially trade some weather then. War fears have somewhat peaked for the time being. We'll see what happens with Iran and any agreement headlines here going into next weekend. And then, you know, the next thing would be just if China stepped in with some additional purchases. And there's not really much in the near term for the bulls to hang their hat on. But, hey, that's why we're seeing a little bit of a pullback at the time being. Most of the bullish headlines have kind of come and gone. And now we've got some retracement here to have until the next item happens or follow through with said topics here, Keith.
0: Gotcha. And, of course, USDA released their weekly crop progress conditions report here yesterday, one day later because of the holiday on Monday. But I did find interesting when you look at the condition of the winter wheat crop, it declined one more time, 26% good to excellent, while the poor to very poor category went up to 44%. Over the weekend, I also heard some early harvesting with the winter wheat crop and what they're finding, pretty poor yields. So I'm surprised to see the markets the way they are, but I'm sure this will be all factored in as we move forward.
1: A little bit, you know, and seasonally, the trend is typically weaker for a hard red winter wheat as harvest approaches here, and the market will need to see some other bullish development to probably offset some of that short-term technical pressure, I would think.
0: Okay.
1: So, we've probably played the weather card out a little bit there, and we're really expensive when it comes to the export markets, which puts a little bit of a clear lid on top of this market for the time being.
0: Gotcha. All right, sir. Hey, next week, World Pork Expo going on. You guys will have a booth there. We're going to team up with you. You're going to help us out with markets on the 3rd and 4th. I look forward to that there, Mike.
1: Yeah, we'll be hosting our Professional Ag Marketing podcast show on YouTube directly at our tent there. And I look forward to seeing you as well, Keith.
0: All right, sounds great. Thank you much for your help this morning. You have a great day, Mike.
1: You as well.
0: All right, Mike Miner, Professional Ag Marketing, Laverne, Minnesota, helping us out here this morning as we kick off your markets. And that market update.
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1: Coming up about 8:42 here with the sun shining. We're already at 75. It should be a warm one today. Topping out near about 94. So enjoy the weather. It's still kind of a dry heat, but it'll stay warm. Cool off a little bit into the mid-80s, but really nice weather for the next 7 days or so. Maybe some showers and storms this weekend. Tim's here with the news. What's going on this morning?
2: Oh, we've got a Rapid City man in custody after police caught him firing a gun when they responded to reports of shots fired, but they never found the original shots fired. We'll explain what we know on that, which isn't a lot, but we'll explain it anyway. And the former superintendent of the Des Moines public school system, going to be sentenced on Friday. We'll tell you what the prosecutors are recommending after we check in with Fox News.
3: Fox News, I'm Therese Crowley. Texas voters take the president's pick. State Attorney General Ken Paxton wins the Senate runoff over sitting Senator John Cornyn, 64-36, setting up the November vote on whether to pick Paxton or elect the first Texas Democrat senator in 40 years, progressive James Tallarico.
4: James Tallarico is a threat to everything we hold dear in this state and in this country.
3: Paxton's victory pitch. Voters also toppled Trump impeachment Congressman Democrat Al Green in a Houston runoff for his remap district. Cabinet meeting at the White House this morning with an Iran peace deal topping the talk.
5: The final details for a possible agreement between the United States and Iran are still being discussed. Regional officials say that implementation of an agreement is even more important than what is written.
3: Fox's Trey Yingston in Tel Aviv. The Trump team redefines fertilizer as a national security issue. 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
2: 570 WNAX News. Good morning, 8:43, Wednesday, May 27th. Sunshine outside right now. Our temperature, 69 degrees, on our way to a high of 94 this afternoon. There is a very, very, very slight chance of showers as we head into your Wednesday night, 10% to be exact. Overnight lows will hit 63, then sunshine expected on Thursday. Look for a high of 93, lows of 61, sunny and 88 on Friday. Chance of showers developing Friday night and lasting all through the weekend. Up to 40% odds of getting rained on at times. That's probably Saturday night. Otherwise, 30% Saturday and Sunday. High is going to be in the mid-80s. We'll keep an eye on the forecast for you. A Rapid City man is in custody following a police response to reported gunfire early on Monday morning. Officers were responding to a report of shots fired. Now, when they got there, they saw a suspect, a guy wearing a ski mask and dark clothing, running through a parking lot. Nothing suspicious there. As they approached, they saw that he reached towards his waistband and a gunshot was heard from that general direction. The man ignored repeated commands to show his hands. He continued reaching towards his waistband. Officers took him into custody. They later recovered three firearms at the scene, including one which had been reported stolen. The suspect has been identified as 18-year-old Jachias Flying Horse of Rapid City. He is facing multiple charges, including obstruction, resisting arrest, receiving stolen property, underage alcohol consumption, and possession of a loaded firearm while intoxicated. He is currently a guest of the Pennington County Jail. And ahead of his sentencing this Friday, federal prosecutors are recommending a 3-year prison term for former Des Moines Public School Superintendent Ian Roberts. Now, Roberts, if you'll remember, was detained by federal immigration officers on September 26th, just weeks into the new school year. He later pled guilty to making a false statement for employment and also being an illegal alien in possession of a firearm. Those charges carry a combined maximum of up to 20 years in prison. In a sentencing memorandum that was filed by the U.S. attorney, prosecutors are asking for a top-of-guideline sentence, 37 months. They cite what they call more than 15 years of deceptive employment without legal work authorization. Court filings also show the guideline range, which factors in his being a first offender and also possession of four firearms. Those things added together fall between 30 and 37 months. Under a plea agreement, prosecutors agreed not to pursue additional charges and to recommend some leniency. Following any prison term he does receive, it's expected that Roberts will be deported from the United States. Sunshine, 68, Wednesday morning. from the WNAX newsroom.

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0: higher as oil prices ease and as Micron shares jump. Shares of SK Hynix jumped as much as 11% this morning, lifting the South Korean chipmaker's market capitalization above $1 trillion as investors continue to pile into artificial intelligence-linked semiconductor stocks. The rally extended a blistering run that has seen SK Hynix shares skyrocket about 250% since the start of the year. Former BP chairman Albert Manifold said he'd been removed from his post without warning and without explanation. His comments come after BP's board announced the removal of Manifold following serious concerns relating to governance standards, oversight, and conduct. Oil prices have plummeted this morning by roughly 4% after a report surfaced that Iran would restore traffic to the Strait of Hormuz in 1 month as part of a framework deal with the U.S. West Texas Intermediate at roughly $89 per barrel, Brent at roughly $95. That's your money now.
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5: Hmm.
4: Can't be Keith. Keith never stresses out his wife.
5: Not too often, anyway.
4: There you go. Let's go to the phone line here and see if we get an answer. Hi, WNAX. Who's this?
6: Dwayne from Lakefield.
4: What do you think, Dwayne?
6: About a wet towel on the bathroom floor.
4: Oh. Where else are you supposed to put it?
5: Right.
4: You know?
5: Right.
4: I'll hang it up eventually. Is it a wet towel? Good answer, though. Hi, WNAX. Who's this?
7: This is a Bovine Bombshell.
4: Oh. Well, you would know. You're a lady, right?
5: Yeah, here we go.
4: What do you think?
7: Well, I know what the 80% is, but I'll take a guess on the 20%, and I'm going to go their jobs.
4: Okay,
7: their
4: what's jobs. The 80% one?
7: Their spouse.
5: Oh, I was going to say toilet paper the wrong direction or something.
4: Oh, no. Is it their job? No, good guess. 800-367-9629-800-367-WNAX.
5: Their spouse.
4: 20% of spouses, of wives, say that this is a stress in their marriage. Yeah. What might that be? Mm-hmm. I'll give you a hint. Okay. It's expensive, it's time-consuming, and it is an obsession for some men. 800-367-9629, 800-367-WNAX. Who's this?
8: Hey, this is Mark in Sioux City.
4: All right, Mark, did you hear my hint? It's expensive, time-consuming, and you can become obsessed with it. And women can, too, but it's mainly men. So what do you think it might be?
8: Oh, I'm just going to say loading the dishwasher.
4: Oh, that's exactly what I was looking for.
5: That's expensive.
4: No. Is it loading the dishwasher? Hi, WNAX, who's this?
9: This is Roger.
4: What do you think, Roger?
9: Well, I'm going to say that the golf course.
4: Ooh.
9: Name of golf.
4: Expensive, obsessive, time-consuming. Is it golfing?
2: That's right.
5: Oh. Yeah. I was thinking maybe that'd be a higher percentage.
4: Yeah, it's golf.
5: Golf.
4: Yeah, it should be a higher percentage.
5: Right.
4: There you go.
5: Yeah. Sounds good. It is time now for Markets Live 55 on Radio 570. 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Quick look at the markets. June live cattle up $2.30, $250.57. August up $2.95, $242.10. August feeder cattle are up $4.85 at $354.27. September up $4.

0: at 456, December down 2 at 480. July soybeans now up a penny at 1187. November as well up a penny at 1181. July soybean meal up $2.10 a ton, $3.30.80. July soybean oil up 3 at $74.40. Wheat trade Chicago July down 9 cents at 626.75. December down 9 cents at 660. Kansas City July wheat down 4 at 672. March is down 6 at 710. Minneapolis July wheat down 4.5 at 687. December's down 2.5 at 728. And looking at the oat trade, July is down 1.5, 366, while December is steady at 373.5. There you go. That is your
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3: President Trump is getting ready to gather his cabinet. I'm Dave Anthony, Fox News, for a meeting next hour, and he could react to what Iran state media has released. What they claim is a draft of a framework of a deal with the U.S. to end the conflict.
4: Now, there are a number of points in here that appear to be very out of step with a lot of the U.S. red lines. But Iran is claiming that the memorandum of understanding would have the U.S. withdraw forces and lift the naval blockade in exchange for Iran restoring commercial traffic through the Strait of Hormuz within a month, with all ship traffic managed by Iran. They further claim if a deal is reached, it would become binding with a UN Security Council resolution. We have heard no updates from the U.S. side, but the White House has repeatedly pushed back on premature reports and inaccurate reports about what these discussions entail.
3: Fox's Jackie Heinrich at the White House, from where President Trump posted a congratulations this morning to Ken Paxton, the Texas Attorney General he backed in a challenge to Senator John Cornyn, the third Republican lawmaker primaried out in 10 days after being targeted by the president. Paxton beat Cornyn by almost 28 points.
5: Texas will be the radical left's number one priority. Yeah. But if there's one thing I know about Texans, is that we're not going to let them take it.
3: Now, he will face James Tallarico in November, and the Democrat posted on X that Paxton is the most corrupt politician in America.
6: 3 years ago, Ken Paxton was impeached by his own party for using his public office to enrich himself.
3: Now that the sun is up in Longview, Washington, crews will be back searching for 9 workers still unaccounted for after a giant chemical storage tank imploded at a pulp and paper mill, sending corrosive liquid gushing.
7: Crews are actively assessing the structural integrity of that tank and working on plans to stabilize that tank.
3: Fire Rescue Chief Scott Goldstein, there was a vigil last night for the missing workers. Another one was killed. 9 more people were injured. America's listening to Fox News.
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3: Stocks are rising on Wall Street. The Dow up 190 points. The NASDAQ is adding 44 to yesterday's record high close. The S&P 500 is gaining about 5 points. The price of oil is down more than 4%. WTI back under $90 a barrel. Gas is down 4 cents. AAA's national average for regular that spiked in the Iran conflict is now $4.45 per gallon. That's a dime less than a week ago. Back to that Trump cabinet meeting next hour. In addition to Iran and the conflict's economic impact, a crackdown on fraud will also be discussed.
10: Uncovering and prosecuting fraud in taxpayer-funded programs should cut across partisan lines, Vice President J.D. Vance says.
11: We're protecting the American taxpayers who shouldn't have their money stolen by fraudsters. And of course, we're protecting the people who need these services. Fraud is not a victimless crime.
10: The vice president met with several attorneys general, mostly from Republican-led states, as part of a roundtable on collaborating with federal investigations. Democrats have accused the anti-fraud task force of targeting only Democrat-run cities and states and criticized funding freezes for some programs. At the White House, Jared Halpern, Fox News.
3: A woman fired from her job at the University of Indiana over what she posted about conservative activist Charlie Kirk following his assassination.

0: Won a lot of money in a legal settlement.
1: Suzanne Swartz's attorneys from the ACLU say Ball State has agreed to fork over $225,000 to its ex-director of health promotion and advocacy. Ball State says Swartz's private Facebook post about the late conservative activist resulted in major disruptions on campus, leading to her dismissal. The ACLU claimed that Swartz's termination violated her constitutional rights because she was speaking as a private citizen on a matter of public concern. Kirk was shot to death on September 10th while speaking on a Utah college campus.
0: That's Tom Rigotti. I'm Dave Anthony. This is Fox News.
2: Hey, good morning, everyone, and welcome to your Wednesday morning edition of our 5-State Farm Report here on Radio 570 WNAX. I'm Keith Weinberg, alongside with you here this morning. Going to be talking about a couple of different projects going on. Going to be talking about markets and weather information and a whole lot more. In the meantime, back in the studios here this morning, News Director Tim Borman. Good morning, Tim. How are we doing today?
3: Well, we're doing good. How about you?
2: Good, good. Beautiful morning so far. Looks like it's going to warm up and be another toasty one today.
3: Yeah, well, you know, it's that time of year.
2: It is. Tis the season. What are you working on here this morning?
3: People on parole are finding that the rules have changed and they're not getting quite as many whacks at the pinata anymore. And also, we have Republican Congressman Randy Feenstra down in Iowa cast his vote for the primary election in Iowa governor early yesterday, which is sort of handy. I think we know who he voted for. But he commented on why he hasn't taken part in the debates. We're going to talk about that. What do you got to sell her?
2: Yeah, coming up here at 9:18, we are going to talk about a new resolution that got put into place here as we wrap up the month of May, a Renewable Fuels Month. We'll have that in detail coming up in a few minutes. And then at 9:40, we're going to dig into the markets with our Wacky Wednesday morning market update. That's what I've got, sir. Let's go back to you.
3: All right. Thank you much. A crackdown on parole violators is creating a jail overcrowding emergency. Primarily in the two largest county jails in the state, that'd be Minnehaha and Pennington. Minnehaha County Sheriff Mike Milstead told his county commissioners that the Department of Corrections has stepped up their enforcement. They're sending more parole violators into county custody. And when those offenders are arrested on new charges, they're being held at the expense of the county in which they have been booked.
4: We were running an average of about 8 parole holds in the Minnehaha County Jail. And today, we have 160 of our inmates that have parole officers. A number of them, most of them, have committed new crimes in the community while they were, quote, in the custody of the Department of Correction.
3: Now, a parole hold in jail, the state pays $95 a day for the care and maintenance of that inmate. Milstead says that's still about $35 short of the actual cost per day for inmate. The sudden surge in individuals incarcerated has already forced the sheriff's office in Sioux Falls to open up the third floor of the jail, space that had been set aside for construction that was tied to future expansion. Milstead says that he's working with the governor's office and the Department of Corrections to find both short-term relief and a longer-term solution to this situation. And Republican Congressman Randy Feenstra cast his early ballot yesterday at the Sioux County Courthouse as he campaigns for Iowa governor. The 3-term member of Congress representing the 4th District of the state is considered the leading Republican in that primary run. The reasons being strong name recognition, a sizable campaign war chest. Now, Feenstra skipped all of the pre-primary debates, and he said that he did so because he's focused on meeting voters across the state.
5: I tell you what, for me, it's traveling around the state because I want to hear from Iowans. I want to hear their questions and their thoughts. And it's been just so incredible to go to every corner of Iowa to hear from them. I don't want to hear from my other candidates running.
3: Now, Iowa's 4th District, where he runs out of, holds the largest concentration of registered Republicans in the state. That adds to his primary advantage. Under Iowa law, the candidate with the most votes in the primary wins the election unless multiple candidates split the vote and nobody reaches 35%. In that case, that triggers a party convention, which then chooses the winner from amongst the top 2 vote getters. Feenstra said he's confident. He also said he voted early because he has a busy campaign schedule ahead of the primary, which is next Tuesday. Sunshine, 75, Wednesday morning. from the WNAX newsroom in 9.5 minutes after.

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3: Well, welcome back to your Wednesday morning edition of our WNAX 5 State Farm Report. I'm Keith Wenberg. 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And also our thanks today to the Minnesota Soybean Research and Promotion Council for helping us out with today's program. Well, some of the top headlines we are watching. USDA had their weekly crop progress conditions report out here last night. Typically, that is on Monday, but the holiday was Monday, so everything was closed. Nationally, corn is 86% completed and planted. Soybeans, about 79%. Winter wheat crop conditions, the rating of 26% good to excellent is down. And according to that report, when you look at that, that went from 27 to 26%. So that means 44% of the winter wheat crop is in poor to very poor condition. We'll talk about some market information coming up at the bottom of the hour. Plus, we'll have our Wacky Wednesday market update coming here at about 9:40.

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0: Armstrong back with this WNAX Ag weather update. Showers are moving through the northern plains. Temperatures have finally risen above normal in the Dakotas, Montana, and Wyoming, and will continue to be high through next week. Showers will increase over the next couple of days, being more widespread this weekend into early next week as a system moves through. Showers will be scattered, missing some areas and blessing others. Daily showers and thunderstorms for the central and southern plains. Showers will increase in Nebraska, Kansas, Colorado, Oklahoma, and Texas this week as systems move through the south and across the Rockies, bringing some potential for widespread rain to drier areas in the west and improving soil moisture for some areas in the east through early next week. Overall, it's a favorable pattern for getting precipitation in the region, even though not all areas are likely to be hit by good precipitation. Rain may be too late for winter crops, but will help pastures, forages, and summer crops. This week, limited showers for the Midwest, which includes Minnesota, Wisconsin, Iowa, and Missouri. A few showers will be possible across the southern Midwest as a front lifts northward into the region briefly before being pushed back down by another front across the north with a few more showers on Wednesday. Otherwise, some drier conditions are likely for the next week outside of Missouri, which will stay somewhat active. The drier conditions will be favorable for finishing up field work, but could lead to some growing dry spots if it continues through next week. More showers further south. A front's been waffling around the Delta since last week, producing scattered showers and thunderstorms on a daily basis. That front will remain active through the rest of this week and weekend before likely getting pushed southward into the Gulf of America next week. The frequent rainfall has brought risks of flooding, but it's great for reducing drought and building deep soil moisture for the summer crop. Heavier showers coming to Canada. Some showers went through the Canadian prairies over the weekend, but many areas stayed dry while temperatures increased. The combination of heat and drier conditions will help to accelerate field work that's been behind this season. Alberta may see some showers this week, but eastern areas are likely to be drier. More widespread rainfall is likely this weekend into early next week, giving a shorter window for making significant progress. That takes care of North America. We'll check South America, Europe, Asia, and Australia at the next WNAX Ag Weather Update at about 1:25. From the WNAX Weather Center, I'm Colin Strombeck.
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4: Welcome back to your 5-State Farm Report here on Radio 570 WNAX. I'm Keith Lundberg. Looking over some of the top headlines, U.S. Senator Pete Ricketts of Nebraska called a voice vote on the Senate floor to pass his Renewable Fuels Month resolution. The resolution highlights the critical role renewable fuels like ethanol and biodiesel play in lowering fuel prices for consumers, unleashing American energy independence, supporting rural communities, and protecting the environment.
5: I rise today to talk about the benefits of renewable fuels. My state of Nebraska is a leader in renewable fuels. We've got 24 ethanol plants, for example, that create 2.2 billion gallons of ethanol. And that, according to the Renewable Fuels Association, has allowed us to avoid importing about 640 million barrels of foreign oil. Renewable fuels are great for consumers. It helps save you money at the pump. Last time I filled up with a 10% blend of ethanol, I saved 55 cents a gallon at my local grocery store. My congressman has told me that he fills up with E15 and is able to save a dollar a gallon.
4: But that's just a start when you look over the benefits of our biofuels, ethanol industry, and value-added industry.
5: It's also great for cleaning up the environment, reduces carbon emissions and particulate emissions, NOx emissions. And then, of course, it's great for our farmers and ranchers. Renewable fuels are a part of an American-first energy-dominant strategy. They are great for our country. To that end, I would want to make May Renewable Fuels Month, as I did in Nebraska. I made that proclamation when I was governor. So I ask unanimous consent that the Senate proceed to consideration of SRES 747, which was submitted earlier today.
6: All in favor say aye.
5: Aye.
6: Those opposed, no. Ayes appear to have it. The ayes do have it. The resolution is adopted.
4: So the Senate did pass the Renewable Fuels Month resolution put together by Senator Pete Ricketts. Well, there's a lot of talk in Washington, D.C. regarding a number of different topics. Some of them include, of course, the higher fertilizer prices, as he mentioned, talking about the biofuels industry. U.S. Senator John Thune of South Dakota, he's the Senate Majority Leader, and he's a member of the Senate Ag Committee. He took time to address some of these concerns, some of the things being worked on in Washington.
7: We're having conversations about that. We have high input costs, low commodity prices, you know, weather-related disasters, all those sorts of things. Farm income has been down and been coming down now for the last several years. And, you know, that's obviously not a sustainable position because a lot of farmers eventually are not going to be able to stay in business. So we want to do what we can to create additional demand for American agricultural products. And some of that obviously is trade-related. I was pleased to hear some of the news that came out of the president's visit to China last week. But E15 is also a way of creating additional demand for agricultural commodities in this country and creating additional supply when it comes to fuels.
4: The senator pointed out that there are some major benefits when it comes to products like E15 and ethanol, especially when it comes to the price at the pump.
7: That happens at least in my part of the country. That means that when you buy ethanol at the pump, it's significantly lower in price. And I think right now that's something consumers are very interested in. So we're looking at ways to move it. We have people here who represent states that also have refineries, and that's a factor in this conversation. But we're having a robust discussion about it. I'm hopeful and confident that in the end we'll be able to succeed and pick up what the House did, figure out how to pair it with the farm bill that they sent over here, and try and get a result for the American people, and more specifically for

0: the farmers all across this country.
1: Not only are these topics big topics in Washington, including E15, ethanol, biofuels, and of course the increased price of our crop inputs, but there's a lot of talk as well about the recent trip to China. Are we going to see some trade between the two countries? Kind of put that question to Mike Nagg. He's the secretary of the Iowa Department of Agriculture, getting his reaction to the latest trade trip.
2: I'm going to take all of this as being good news. If China buying the soybean at the level that they said that they would, you know, this year will have an impact on prices for us, a positive impact. Reopening for beef exports to China, reopening for being able to sell poultry products to China. Those are important things. And let's be clear, we're not selling the types of cuts that you and I or that Americans are routinely eating. For instance, in poultry, it's chicken feet, it's chicken paws. Those aren't consumed in the U.S., but they are in China. You know, it's beef cuts, it's offal, it's organ meat, types of things that we don't consume in the United States, but they do there, and that's good for all of us when we can move those products. So I take that all as positive, but we need the details, and of course, it's all about enforcing.
1: You talk about positive, and I think it is, when the two presidents got together. You know, you think back a year ago, things that happened. Maybe our relationship was put at test. I mean, this is a great way to start rebuilding it, correct?
2: It is. And again, I just can't overstate the importance of those of presidents. You know, those are inflection points, right? What it does is it causes people like our great Undersecretary Luke Lindbergh, who you know well, you know, it gives Luke an opportunity to create, you know, create opportunities to talk with his counterpart in China, right? It gets the trade rep involved. It creates an inflection point where these things come to a head, and we needed several of these things to come to a head. The beef, China once again licensing our U.S. beef packers or beef plants to be able to export to China is a big deal. That's been hanging out there as a non-tariff barrier. So look, these things really require kind of an inflection point to move on, and that's what we've had here recently. But now we have to take advantage of that and, again, ensure that the details are followed up with and that we enforce the agreements.
1: Another thing that's very hot, of course, you and I talk a lot about our value-added products, biofuels, ethanol. We've seen some good progress here with E15 passing the House. Of course, a lot of support from U.S. Representative Randy Feenstra. He kind of helped spearhead that went through the House.
2: He did. And look, Randy, I give credit to our entire delegation, Nunn, Feenstra, Miller Meeks, Hinson, but I know it was really a bipartisan Midwest effort in addition to some others that got that across the line. But Randy really shouldered a lot of that and was really tasked with getting that E15 proposal to the floor. Look, what happened was something that we had long suspected, many of us supporters, which was give us an up or down vote on the floor and it's going to pass. And it did. And it passed in a bipartisan fashion. And so now it's no easy task, but we have to go simply do the same thing on the Senate side. Right. And again, I want to stress this, right? This is not a mandate for people to have to purchase E15 around the country. It is creating the opportunity for fuel marketers to carry it and offer it for sale. And what we know in Iowa is that when it's available, people will choose it. They choose it because it's the highest octane at the lowest price. Using E15 last year in Iowa saved Iowans $60 million just by pumping E15 versus E10. And we think that number is going to go up this year in 2026 because, frankly, we got more fueling stations carrying it.
1: Again, just following up on some of the big things going on in Washington that members of Congress are currently working on, hopefully working on, to help benefit our U.S. ag producers. We will take a quick break here. I'll be back with a look at market information in detail. Plus, we'll have another special guest coming up here in just a few minutes. All this and more as we continue this morning with your five state.
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1: 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We are approaching 9:30. Time now for your Midwest Morning Market Update. 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December up $2.67 to $33.22. And February up $2.60 at $233.87. Feeder cattle market, August is up $5.17 now at $354.67. September up $4.72 at $351.75. October up $4.55 at $348.45. November up $4.50 at $345.02. And January up $4.25 at $338.77. Lean hog trade as well following suit here this morning. June is up $1.07, $97.20. July up $1.50 at $101.62. August up 97 cents, $100.02. October steady, $85.95. December down 17 cents now at $78.52. Not much going on here this morning on the cash cattle market. I see we had a few cleanup sales yesterday across the upper Midwest, essentially 258 to 262. The talk is the box beef cutout values. Choice was up $2.60 yesterday, $392.90. Select was up $5.30 and $390.30. Not much going on with the cash hog market as well. Nothing really established to talk about so far. On the pork cutouts as well, a little bit higher market as we wrap things up yesterday. $2.60 higher. The national carcass value, $98.85. And in Omaha, $98.11. That's quick.
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2: All right, let's take a look at what's going on with the grain markets. We are seeing some pressure on corn and wheat. A little bit of strength now with the soybean trade. July corn down a penny at 456. September down a penny, 463. December down a penny at 480. March down a penny at 495. July soybeans up 2.5 cents, 1188. September up 3 now, 1174. November up 3 cents, 1183. March up 3 at 1196. Soybean meal market, July up $1.30 a ton, $3.29.90. August up $1.80 at $3.23.10. Soybean oil market, July up 48 points at $74.84. August up 39 at $73.27. On the wheat front, starting out Chicago, July is down 11 cents at $6.24. December down 10 at $6.58. March down 10 at $6.75. Kansas City July wheat down 6 cents at 670. December down 6 and 3 quarter, 697. March down 7 at 709. Minneapolis July wheat down 6 and a quarter, 685. December down 4, 726. March down 3, 3 quarter at 740. July oat contracts at the moment, a penny and a half higher at 371. December is up just about 2 cents, up 1 3/4 at 375 1/2. As mentioned, USDA released their crop progress and conditions report here last night. They are reporting about 86% of the U.S. corn crop has been planted. Some of the individual states, Iowa at 94%, Minnesota reporting 94% as well, Nebraska at 92%, 80% completed in North Dakota, and South Dakota at 92%. Of that, they're saying as far as the U.S. corn crop, 60% of it has emerged. Looking at individual states, 72% at Iowa, 66% Minnesota, 61% Nebraska, North Dakota at 26%, and South Dakota at 52%. As far as soybeans being implanted, just shy of 80% of the crop nationwide. Iowa reporting 90%, Minnesota as well at 90, Nebraska at 91, North Dakota a little bit behind at 63%, and South Dakota at 77%. As far as soybeans emerging, they say about 50% of the crop so far emerged in Iowa at 57%, 46% Minnesota, 58% Nebraska, 15% in North Dakota, and South Dakota reporting 32%. You've heard me talking about the crop conditions as well. I find it interesting as we look at the condition of the winter wheat crop. The USDA reporting about 20%, 26% of that crop good to excellent. That has dropped from 27% a week ago. And of that, 44% now rated poor to very poor. That is up from 43% a week ago. That's just a quick look at some of the numbers included in that USDA weekly crop progress and conditions report. I have a special guest on Monday. We're going to talk about that and much, much more. Brad Rippey, USDA, is going to join me at this time here next week on this program to talk a little bit more about some of those reports and things that we're seeing. All right, we are going to take a quick break. Oh, by the way, our markets this morning have been brought to us by Christensen Well and Irrigation. All right, now we're going to take a break. We're going to hear from Fox News. Our WNAX newsroom will step in with an update on what they're working on as we approach the 10 o'clock hour. And we'll continue with our Wacky Wednesday market update.
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3: News. I'm CJ Papa. Cabinet meeting of President Trump's inner circle set for 11 a.m. Eastern about the war in Iran.
4: Tension across the region has certainly decreased. There is hope right now about reaching some sort of deal that would avert a return to war, but also address Iran's nuclear program and open the Strait of Hormuz.
3: Fox's Trey Yinks in Tel Aviv. Texas Attorney General Ken Paxton defeats incumbent Senator John Cornyn in the Republican Senate runoff.
5: The president's endorsement is the most valuable endorsement in this country. I'm grateful to have
3: Is November opponent Democrat James Tallarico pushing back on social media.
6: The most corrupt politician in America just became the Republican nominee for the United States Senate.
3: President Trump bashing the Democrat and Truth Social, saying he's weak on crime and will never support the military. 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
7: Good morning. I'm Tim Borman in the WNAX newsroom. Here's some of what we're working on to bring you at the top of the hour on your Wednesday morning. Police in Sioux Falls are searching for a suspect following an early morning shooting incident that left a 20-year-old man shaken, scared, but not injured. We'll tell you what we know. And Democrats in Iowa are rolling out a new plan because they want their caucus to be first in the nation again. We'll talk about it coming up at 5 minutes after. Following Fox News on 570 WNAX.
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15: Welcome back to your Wednesday morning edition of our WNAX 5 State Farm Report. I'm Keith Wunberg, and again, our thanks here today to Axiom Chiropractic and Neuropathy in Sioux Falls for their partnership, helping us out with today's program, as well as the Minnesota Soybean Research and Promotion Council. 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Well, it is Wednesday, as mentioned. I think we come up with a wacky Wednesday market update type of theme, but we have with us again David Erickson with Ag Optimist. How you doing this morning, David?
16: I'm doing pretty good, Keith. How about yourself?
15: Oh, not too bad. Enjoying a little bit of sunshine, some warmth. Boy, we're going to be seeing temperatures again up here in the 90s. We'll take

0: it. I think our plants are looking for a little bit of sunshine as well.
1: Yeah. I definitely think in driving around the countryside here over the past couple of days, as we've had a couple of days in the 90s, that the corn that was out of the ground and probably got off to maybe a little slower start than what some of the producers were looking for, really shot up, and things are really starting to take advantage of this heat. And I think also if you look around at the pastures, they were kind of slow to get going, but I think between the little bit of moisture that we've had and now the heat, I think that they'll really take off as well. So I think that's really beneficial. I mean, there's still some areas that are suffering from drought-like conditions, but the areas that were able to get some moisture, I think they're really benefiting from this heat.
0: You bet. We'll take what we can get. Hey, looking at that cattle market here today, we are seeing some higher green on the screen after kind of an ugly week last week, especially on the live cattle, feeder cattle side of things. It looks like maybe the market a little overdone. Your thoughts as you look over that cattle market here this morning?
1: Yeah, I think as we kind of wound down last week, I think we've seen a couple different things. I think we've seen a little bit of pre-positioning ahead of the cattle on feed report, which we were expected to, and did end up getting a cattle on feed number which was greater than where we were a year ago for the first time in quite a while, and we also got a pretty big placement number as well. So I think that we've seen a little positioning ahead of that. And then I also think that the managed money has carried quite a big position in the live and the feeder cattle and the lean hogs too, but they had been paring that down before last week. But I think we've really seen some paring down going on in the live cattle and the feeder cattle. And quite frankly, I think after the numbers came out on Friday afternoon, and the first time that we were able to trade them was yesterday, I think that we got a little overcooked, and we got a little over our skis probably for a minute, and I think we're seeing a little bit of a rebound here. And we'll see. From a technical standpoint, it still looks like it's just a little bit of a dead cat bounce, and the charts still look pretty negative as we're below a lot of the major moving averages, and there's some different chart formations that suggest that this is just a little bit of a dead cat bounce. But it is nice to get a little breathing room, and we'll just have to monitor it moving forward. If it is truly just a dead cat bounce, or we're in a recovery mode here.
0: You talk about the placements, and of course, I believe a lot of that could have already been traded into the market last week. But then you look ahead to the month of May. What does it mean for that, especially when we just talked about dry areas? I mean, to the west, we're really seeing that. That might be playing a factor when you look at next month's report.
1: Yeah, the one thing about big placements is that in theory, you can only see those placements one time. They can only be placed once. And I think that what we really seen in last month's report was the fact that we had some extreme dryness out to the west, and so I think a lot of those cattle came to market or went to the feed yards a lot sooner than they normally do. And yeah, so it's going to be really interesting come May, what our placement number is. And the placement number has, probably for the last 2 years been the biggest number that has had some fluctuation in it. So I think there's potential that we could see a pretty decent drop in placements overall as we look ahead towards the May report, but it also could accelerate as well if this dryness continues out west. So a couple different things could happen, but there's only so many animals that can be placed, and like I said earlier, we can only place them once.
0: Yeah, when you look at the livestock side of things too, both kind of catching my attention would be the beef cutouts. They took a nice jump, and then also the pork cutouts took a jump as well. That's interesting to see both of them jump as high as they did.
1: Yeah, it's definitely interesting given the timing, after Memorial Day. Normally you would see that

0: type of jump going into Memorial Day, as you know, that's the unofficial kickoff to summer. But yeah, we've seen it yesterday. One thing that I will say is that the load counts have been pretty limited, both on the pork and the beef side of things in comparison to the week prior or where we were even a year ago. So and who's to say if that's because of lack of demand or maybe there's just not that much to sell, quite frankly. So, and that could definitely be the case. When you look at the cattle and feed report, we killed 10% less cattle than we had a year ago. So, you know, by simple logic, that means that there's that much less meat to sell.
1: Yeah. All right, sir. Let's switch over quickly on the grain side of things. We are seeing some strength here on the soybean front, little pressure on corn and wheat. Your take as you look over these grain markets here this morning?
0: Yeah, the grain markets overall, I think that we are starting to see some favorable weather both in the western and the eastern corn belt. So I think that any of these little bounces that we see, you know, the soybeans have been pretty resilient here today. They were down pretty big earlier. But, you know, I think some of these little bounces, and if we do get a run up towards that $12 mark in the November beans like we were at, you know, a week and a half, 2 weeks ago, I think that the producers need to start taking advantage of it, especially as we're starting to get some moisture here locally, and the crops are probably starting to look a little better. We're getting into a seasonal time frame where it is cognizant to, you know, make some sales or put some hedges on, because generally in the early part of June we do tend to see our high, unless we have some kind of big weather scare, which as of right now, I think the threat of that is probably lessened. It's not completely gone away, because Mother Nature plays by its own set of rules. But you know, I think that a guy needs to be a little cognizant of it, and if we get to levels where it makes sense for your operation, definitely try and take advantage of it.
1: You got it, sir. Hey, if somebody's looking for some more good information, maybe like to visit with you a little bit more in detail, a good way to reach out to you this morning here, David?
0: Yeah, best way to get a hold of me is just give me a call. My number is 712-435-7402. If you want to learn a little bit more about our operation, you can take a look at our website. There's a lot of handy tools out there that you can take a look at, and that's agoptimus.com, agoptimus.com.
1: There you go. Appreciate your time as always on this Wednesday. You have a fantastic day, and we'll talk again soon.
0: Yep, absolutely. Thanks a lot, Keith.
1: All right, thank you. David Erickson, Ag Optimist, with us here today, all part of our Wacky Wednesday morning market update. Not much going on to be so wacky today, but hey, that sounds like a good title to me. We are going to take a quick break. Colin standing by, going to take a look

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3: 570 WNAX weather. Well, now let's take a look around the region. First of all, the highs today in Yankton, 94, sunshine. Sioux City's getting to 92. Sioux Falls and Omaha to 91. Watertown, Minneapolis, and Jamestown all getting to 90. Tonight, Yankton dropping to 63, partly cloudy. And then tomorrow, 93 the high in Yankton once again, mostly sunny. Also hitting the 93-degree mark tomorrow, Pierre and Huron. Norfolk's getting to 89 tomorrow, Worthington to 88, Fort Dodge to 87. Around the region right now, let's start with the states where it's not raining. Valentine's got 74 degrees, currently 80 in Osceola, Nebraska, 76 in Hazard, Nebraska. Right now in Iowa, Lamar's at 78, Sioux City's got 74, 80 in Rockwell City. In Minnesota, Granite Falls at 75, Marshall's got 78. It is currently 80 in Worthington. A little bit of rain in southeast North Dakota, Litchfield and Gackle area. This is south and southeast of Jamestown, all the way down to Cogswell. And that crosses over into northeast South Dakota. The Veblen area is getting rain right now, where it is 78 degrees. 85 southwest of there in Britton, South Dakota. 87 in Mallette. There is some rain in the Watertown area. Right on I-29, 74 degrees there at this time. At Lake Campeska, 78 degrees. And there is some rain southwest of there. That'll be east of Vienna and northwest of Hayti, where it's 76 degrees. Right now, 80 in Mitchell, 81 in T, 77 in Chamberlain. Yankton has a temperature of 73, southwest winds at 3, mostly sunny at WNAX.
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0: Chicago July wheat down 10 cents, 625. Kansas City July wheat down 3 at 672. Minneapolis July wheat down 5.5 at 686.25. 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
2: A Trump cabinet meeting is about to start. I'm Dave Anthony, Fox News, and the president will be on camera with his top administration officials, with Iran expected to be a big topic as he keeps pushing for a nuclear deal to end the conflict.
3: Iran's state TV is putting out what it claims is a draft of the initial framework with the U.S.,
2: claiming the American military blockade on Iran's ports would be lifted and Iran would allow shipping again through the Strait of Hormuz. And Fox's Jackie Heinrich also reports from the White House.
3: Iran is demanding, apparently, $24 billion in frozen funds to agree to all this, prompting concern from lawmakers about emboldening Iran, and also prompting a response from President Trump, who's pushing back against anyone who doubts his ability to make a good deal.
2: Israel keeps attacking Iran-backed militant groups. A strike in Gaza killed the new leader of Hamas's armed wing days after his predecessor was taken out. As Israel keeps battling Hezbollah in Lebanon, Fox's Trey Yingst reports from Tel Aviv.
4: Overnight, the IDF struck a series of different positions across southern Lebanon as ground forces are advancing deeper into Hezbollah territory. And just a few minutes ago, the Israelis issued a new evacuation order for residents of southern Lebanon, an indication that this bombing campaign is expected to resume in the hours ahead.
2: A Republican senator President Trump wanted primaried out in Texas has lost. Senator John Cornyn lost a runoff to Ken Paxton.
5: Tonight is not the end of a campaign. Tonight is the beginning of the fight to preserve every value we hold dear.
2: Paxton will face Democrat James Tallarico, who the president on Truth Social called maybe the worst candidate he's ever seen in Texas. Four open borders, weak on crime. Tallarico posted on X.
6: Mega donors and their puppet politicians like Ken Paxton have stolen from us with their bribes, their bailouts, and their billionaire tax breaks.
2: Five villagers trapped for more than a week in a flooded cave in Laos have been found alive. Two others remain missing. So do nine workers at a Washington State paper mill still unaccounted for after a chemical tank implosion. 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
2: Pam Bondi will not be at that Trump cabinet meeting this morning. She resigned as attorney general last month, but Bondi is back in the administration. She's just been appointed to the Presidential Council of Advisors on Science and Technology, which will help shape policies on artificial intelligence. A former president is taking the one who replaced him to court.
8: The lawsuit filed by former President Biden urges a federal judge to block the release of the transcripts and audio recordings of his private conversations with the ghostwriter of his book, Promise Me, Dad, A Year of Hope, Hardship, and Response. In 2024, the Conservative Heritage Foundation filed a Freedom of Information Act request and a lawsuit to obtain the material. Biden's Justice Department withheld them, saying they were exempt from disclosure. After President Trump began his second term, the DOJ reversed that position, saying earlier this month that the material would be released with limited redactions to Heritage and to Congress next month. Unless the court intervenes, it will be released on June 15th. Tanya J. Powers, Fox News.
2: There is a lot of construction at the White House right now. And not just the controversial ballroom.
9: Crews are assembling a 4,000-plus seat temporary arena on the White House South Lawn, the venue for next month's UFC Freedom 250. President Trump announced plans for the first-of-its-kind event earlier this year and was joined by UFC fighters to reveal the event's card. A large arch depicting the American flag can already be seen over the White House. The UFC event is on June 14th, Flag Day, and President Trump's 80th

0: birthday. IndyCar is hosting a race in Washington, D.C. in August as part of the 250th celebrations. At the White House, Jared Halpern, Fox News.
1: As the Ebola outbreak keeps spreading in Africa, Uganda has closed its border with Congo, where there are nearly 1,000 suspected Ebola cases and more than 200 deaths. On Wall Street, the Dow is up nearly 300 points, but the NASDAQ is down 60. I'm Dave Anthony, and this is Fox News.
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3: And good morning, 10:05, Wednesday. Sunshine outside right now, 76 on our way to a high of 94 this afternoon. Light variable winds, 5 to 10 out of the east, southeast. A chance of sprinkles developing as we head into your Wednesday night, though. The odds of precipitation down around 10%, but they are here throughout the evening till 9, 10 o'clock. 63 will be the overnight low. Partly sunny tomorrow, 93. Winds picking up, gusts around 25, a possibility. 61 for an overnight low. Friday, part-time sunshine and a high of 88. Then a 1 in 5 chance of showers developing Friday night, turning into a 30% chance on Saturday and Sunday, both when highs are only going to be in the mid-80s. Next week, Monday, we kick off with sunshine at around 86 for an expected high. We'll keep an eye on that forecast, let you know if it changes as the day goes on. Sioux Falls police are searching for a suspect following an early morning shooting incident that left a 20-year-old man shaken but uninjured. Officers were called around 3 a.m. in the morning. This is Police Information Officer Aaron Benson. He says they found a 20-year-old man who reported someone had fired a gun at him. Investigators say the victim was able to get away. No one was hit.
4: He had reported that he was inside an apartment inside that building where there was a gathering taking place when an argument had started. He also reported the argument eventually spilled over into the parking lot with several people, and one of them had taken out a handgun and fired one shot at him, which caused him to run away from the scene.
3: Now, the suspect has been described as a Hispanic male, 5'8", wavy dark hair, a thin build. Police have not said what may have led to the gunfire. No arrests have been announced. Authorities are continuing the investigation and asking anyone with information about the shooting or the suspect to contact the Sioux Falls Police Department. And Iowa Democrats are rolling out a new plan for the 2028 caucuses as they try diligently to win back their first-in-the-nation status. Party leaders in the state say that they're going to be presenting their proposal this week at a meeting of National Democrats in Washington, D.C. Iowa is one of about a dozen states that are competing for 4 or 5 early voting spots in the next presidential election calendar. Iowa Democrats lost their leadoff position after reporting problems delayed results during the 2020 caucuses, damaging confidence in the process overall. Republicans in Iowa, meanwhile, maintain their first-in-the-nation slot in 2024 and said that they expect to remain first-in-the-nation again in 2028. Democrats argue that their new plan addresses past problems and proves that Iowa can still play a major role in shaping the presidential race. Some of the items that they've done to help fix things that are going on include moving the time to not be in one night in the cold weather, etc. National party leaders are expected to weigh the arguments in the months ahead. I lost sight of where my news went there. Sorry about that. Sometimes it happens. We've got sunshine, 76. It's Wednesday. It's the middle of the week. From the WNAX newsroom, I'm Tim Borman.
5: This August, we're once again flying folks to London and then boarding the Euro.

0: It's that time of year again. You know what I'm talking about. When you're just driving along and all of a sudden...
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3: Learn more about what the Coalition to Support Iowa Farmers can do for you. I'm Danielle Drotzman with your Farm News Update. Visiting with Megan Cooker, she is a field specialist with the Coalition to Support Iowa Farmers, and she is the one that actually heads out to the farm and visits and helps you and has those conversations with whatever you may need. So she gives us an example of a project that she's recently done and helped a farmer plan.
4: Yeah, so I guess a recent one that I've been on a couple weeks ago, we sited a new turkey barn. So I went out to the farm. Actually, it was essentially they gave us the GPS coordinates, and I went out, analyzed just a cornfield and a hillside, and we really evaluated if it would be a good spot to actually put up a turkey barn. So talked through the different separation distances, manure evaluations that they would need to go through, and in terms of animal units, what they could have there and have no issues with. So it took about an hour, looked at a couple different sites, found a few good ones, and it sounds like the farmer is actually going to be building those barns. Another example would be an existing farm. They had a few concerns around just runoff in terms of silage piles as well as manure. So what other ways could they prevent runoff? So recommended them some dirt berms and planting some grass, and those are just a couple of the examples that we've seen recently.
3: Gotcha. So I guess where could we learn more information if somebody wanted to, reach out?
4: Absolutely. So you can visit our website at supportfarmers.com. You can give us a call at 1-800-932-2436. And we're also on all social media platforms as well. So you can just search us up on there as well if you want to just message us there instead.
3: With your farm news update, I'm Danielle Drotzman.

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1: 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Have a great day.
0: That's your Wiffles Wednesday update, brought to us today by Wiffles Hybrids.
2: 570 WNAX weather. Colin Strombeck with you. Another scorcher today. Yankton's topping out at 94 under sunshine. Mitchell at 95. Grand Island getting to 87. Denison to 88 and Marshall to 90. And Yankton dropping to 63 for the overnight low. Partly cloudy. Burwell, the coolest spot in the region I can find. They're getting down to 55. Yankton's going to 93 tomorrow, mostly sunny. Tomorrow it is going to hit 90 in Sioux Falls, Sioux City, Huron, and Omaha. It's going to hit 86 tomorrow in Storm Lake and Minneapolis. Around the region right now, it is 84 degrees in Butte, Nebraska, 78 in Ainsworth at this time. It's 80 right now in Edward, northwest of Columbus. Taking a look at Iowa, it's currently 83 at Arnold's Park. 79 down in Early, south of Storm Lake. It is currently a temperature of 79 in Remsen. Across Minnesota, Pipestone's got 79 degrees. It is 81 right now in Mankato, 77 in Redwood Falls. It's currently 81 in Minneota. Rain continuing west and south of Jamestown and in the Lemoore area of southeast North Dakota. A little bit of rain near the town of Fullerton. That's not far from Ellendale. Then across the border, that rain continues in the Veblen area. And we have a couple of thunder showers north of the town of Willow Lake. Some of those in the Vienna area continuing there. Some of the rainfall is. And there's rain also north, farther north and a little bit south of there as well. Some of that rain northwest of the town of Irwin. Right now it's 81 in Pierre, 82 in Miller. Parkston's got 89. Yankton has 79. West winds at 6, mostly sunny at WNAX.
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0: administration has helped us pave in the way a little bit, and we're our member company. Say, hey, we think we can get a foothold here. So we have short-term, mid-term, and long-term possibilities as we look at growing exports for dairy.
1: Gotcha. Again, talking about China, of course, that seems like it's the headline news right now. You're watching that just like us. I know D.C.'s watching closely, especially with the trade talks, if we can call that, last week with the president's visiting. I know there wasn't a lot of news that came out regarding ag products in general, but on the dairy side of things, any idea if is there thoughts about China and maybe working with them? I'm not sure what we've done in the past.
0: Well, you know, it is a big market for us and potentially a big market for us. It was not on the agenda, as far as we can tell, last week between the two heads of state. That doesn't mean it won't be in the future, and we're certain that discussions will continue between our two governments in countries, and that dairy is always, you know, front and center when that does happen, when we get to the agriculture issues. So we're hopeful that we'll continue to, you know, have opportunities in China. They are buying some, but they have other choices as well, you know, in their region even closer, and they're producing more dairy themselves. That is something that they have been committed to for a long time. But, you know, we're not going to take our eye off the ball when it comes to China. It's a huge market, huge potential market for U.S. dairy. But we're also not going to, you know, count only on China. We can continue to look at other places, not only in the Asia region, but around the world.
1: You bring up a great point, and I know we've talked a lot about that, especially even on the grain side of things, soybeans, you know, putting all your eggs in one basket, if we can say, or your milk cartons in one crate type of thing. But yeah, you're absolutely right. We cannot count on just one market. All of a sudden something happens, and then where do we go?
0: Exactly. You know, Mexico and China are also two very significant market for U.S. dairy, and we don't want to forget our, you know, our good markets, our stable.
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4: Yeah, okay. Like a lot. 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
3: Came to mind as I was listening to that last commercial. Well, any mess in the markets to tell us about today? Or is it good stuff?
4: I think it's decent. On the livestock side, we're higher here today. And I guess across the grain side, we are a little bit mixed as we continue throughout this Wednesday morning. So, good morning. Danielle Drotzman here with this mid-morning market update for WNAX. 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August, up $4.55 at $243.72. October is up $4.07 at $235.02. December, up $3.82 at $234.37. February, up $3.57 at $234.85. And April, up $3.45 at $234.52. Looking at feeder cattle today, August, that's up $6.50 at $356.10. September is up $6.20 at $353.25. October up $6.02 at $349.92. November up $5.67 at $346.32. And January up $5.47 at $340 even. Lean hogs, June, that is up $1.15 at $97.27. July is up $1.87 at $102.02. August up $1.57 at $100.62. October up 22 cents at $86.17. December down 12 cents at $78.62. February down 22 cents

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0: month as part of a framework deal with the U.S. West Texas Intermediate at $89 per barrel, Brent at roughly $95. AutoZone shares dropped 9% this morning, recording its worst trading day in more than 4 years, despite the retailer beating Wall Street's estimates for its third quarter. The company reported earnings per share of $38.07 for its latest fiscal quarter that ended May 9th. That beats the $36.28 expected by LSEG economists. China's industrial profits surged by more than 24% in April from a year earlier, despite broader signs of slowing economic momentum. Wind information data says the increase marked the fastest growth since November of 2023 and accelerated from a roughly 15% rise in March. Stocks are slightly higher as cybersecurity stocks pull back. That's your money now.
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4: 570 WNX. We head out to North Central Nebraska to hear from Greg Arndt from the Valentine Livestock Market. Greg, did the receptionist have the lasso out this morning? Because she said she was coming to round you up. Now, what were you laughing about before when you answered the phone? Were you... you can't say it, baby.
5: I can't really tell you.
4: Okay. Well, we'll just stay with the first joke.
5: It has something to do with somebody getting some cows, and they wait a week to tell you that they couldn't find the invoice. I'm sure.
4: Oh, okay. I got you. All right. Well, yep. What's happening at the Valentine Livestock Market today?
5: Well, besides hot.
4: Yeah.
5: Hey, we don't have no wind right now. It's hot and... You know, it's hot and hot. I just came in. I was working on Nielsen's cattle, and it's nice and warm. Get a good sweat going on. There's no chance of rain. That's not a good thing. Apparently, we're going to the wrong church and we're praying on the wrong day. So
4: no.
5: Probably better start praying for something that ends in Y, I guess.
4: You don't have any rain chances till Friday. 30% chance today. You got, you're going to have 30 mile an hour gusts later today, high in 91. Southeast winds at 7 right now.
5: So well, get in your car and come out here and run a gate. You know. I'm sure if you run the right gate, the wind will blow it open for you.
4: So, there you go.
5: Yeah.
4: All right. Well,
5: we'll start at noon tomorrow, Colin. We got about just short of 3,000 head. For this feeder sale, we have fall weights, yearling heifers, and yearling steers. We'll start on most of them yearling steers. Might be a few heifers stuck in there somewhere, but Bob and Nick Simmons, they've got 190 steers at 8, 79, I think it is, weighing about 7.25, 750. That's the middle cut of their steers. Left about 100 and some in the pasture. They normally would be selling these cattle somewhere around the 1st of July, but being grass way it is, weather like it is, sell the cattle. Antelope Creek just getting into town today. There's 440 of them. We'll have get a good sort on those steers, but I think there's a couple loads of them 800-pound steers on this deal, several loads of 700-pound type steers, and then six weights as well. Elijah Walters came in yesterday. We have a 56-head load of 950 75-pound steers, and then a 61-head load of 875 900-pound steers. Thacker Cattle Company, 120 home-raised steers, no implants. The bulk of them are going to weigh in that 750 range, 7.25. Nielsen Land and Cattle, or Nielsen Ranch, I should say, not Land and Cattle. Nielsen Ranch, they're 197, just did those. There's 96 main big steers. There is 44 lighter steers. There's some odd steers, lighter light steers, as well as some big odd steers. But really nice cattle. They kind of sorted up kind of nice. They definitely are green. The 96 head weigh 6.25. The 44 head weigh 5.25, 5.5. Cottonwood and Pine will do the same thing. They got 113 head of steers coming to town, and the bulk of them are going to weigh 575, 600. Ken Wellnitz starts off our heifer deal. He's got 75 heifers, 50 of which are breedable heifers weighing 800 pounds, bangs vaccinated. Scott Diven has

66 head of heifers. They're going to weigh 775. JF Ranch, 63 heifers guaranteed open and ready for grass, 5,500 to 6,500. Hills, 40 heifers crossbred, 94 steers and heifers from Kevin Willard. These are red crossbred. 46 steers are going to weigh probably 750 to 800, and then 48 heifers weighing 700. Butch and Linda Diven, 40 heifers are going to weigh 6.5. Jeff Johnson, 27 heifers are going to weigh 6.5. And Jess Wilson with 22 from Sunny Slope. Jim Heath with 14 right off of his replacement heifers. He's trimming her down. He sold some already. We're going to sell 14 more. Grass is hard to find. These are going to weigh 900 pounds. If you want to synchronize them, tomorrow would be perfect, or not part, Friday. Friday is supposed to be your synchronization date. Either lutealize them or put a cedar in them. And there's 14 of these 900-pound heifers. They'll be all in one pop, everyone black and everyone good. And then on the fall weights, Gary Hines, here's a set of cattle I just love. There's 90 head of these Angus steers, AI genetics. There's going to be 72 to 75 of them weighing 7.25. Susan Welker, 75 head of Angus. Keneally genetics, big end, 675, light end, 5.5. Mike and Laura Hicks, there's 97, 57 steers, 40 heifers, breedable heifers here. Fortune genetics, you people get her done. Dee Dee Lindsay, another outfit that AI genetics in 5 to 600 pounds. Randy and Justin Klein with 50 head, 29 heifers will be 20 of these heifers that are outstanding. Heifers are not topped. Litaw genes, and you'll like the kind bands. I really do. Joe and Jan Drinkwalter, 78 of Red Angus and a few blacks, 66 steers, and there'll be a cut of those weighing 625. 50, Chad Tetherell, 22 Red Angus, 20 Red Angus from McLeod's. Tara Bryan, 55 head of blacks, and Jason Fairhead with a non-wean set. These are new consignment, 128 of these non-wean calves. They're blacks, 4.5 to 5.5. Mansfield, 50 head, non-wean calves, 5.5 to 6.5. Dwayne Bev Tate, 40 head, and 20 from Steve Leibolt and Norman Tate with 22 steers. And then there's a few others. Again, just short of 3,000, 12 noon here at

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5: Money with your money now. Lululemon has reached a settlement agreement with founder Chip Wilson, which will end the proxy fight that he had started in December. Under the agreement, Lululemon will appoint two of Wilson's board nominees, and Wilson agrees not to speak badly of the company for the next 18 months. The attorneys general of New York and New Jersey have subpoenaed FIFA as part of an investigation into its ticketing practices for the upcoming World Cup. This is the first World Cup where FIFA is using dynamic pricing. Several news reports say that ticket prices for many matches went up as much as 34% between October and April. Wall Street stocks are mixed right now, with the Dow Industrial Average up more than 200 points. There are reports that an agreement between the U.S. and Iran would include traffic through the Strait of Hormuz being restored within 1 month, and that has sent oil prices tumbling lower. West Texas crude down 3% at around $91 a barrel. And that is your money now.
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10: 570 WNAX weather. Colin Strombeck here. Sunshine, the high at 94 at Yankton Pier in Aberdeen today. Brookings getting to 91. Wilmer to 90. Esterville to 88. Tonight, Yankton dropped to 63. Partly cloudy, then back up to 93 under lots of sunshine tomorrow. Mitchell also hitting 93. Marshall will get to 90. Denison to 86. Burwell to 85 tomorrow. Around the region right now, Plattsmouth, Nebraska's got 81. Grand Island has 77. Kearney's got 78 degrees. 77 in Hastings. Sioux Center, Iowa, checking in at 83. Orange City has 88 degrees. 82 right now in Rock Rapids. 86 in Sibley. In Worthington, Minnesota, 81. Jackson's got 80. Fairmont, 76. And Blue Earth has 79. Smattering of rain showers in between Jamestown and Medina, North Dakota, along I-94. That's in the Windsor area where it's 74. Got some rain showers continuing northeast South Dakota in the Veblen, Lake City, Clare City areas. Three little pockets of rain up there. And some heavier rain in Willow Lake where it's 76 degrees. Little rain.

0: shower at Hazel, northeast of there, where it's 77. Phillips got 82 degrees right now. Platt has 85. It's currently 82 in Madison, 87 in Marion, 85 right now in Winter, 79 in Rosebud. It's currently 80 in Springfield, South Dakota, 84 right now in Beersford, 83 right across the border in Wynot, Nebraska, 81 in Harlington, and in Yankton at the Northland Ford Studio.
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1: 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Well, not a lot of surfing going on here, but we do have the markets to talk about here. Danielle's going to bring them to you.
2: Yeah, time now for your Live at 55. Danielle Drodsman here with this market update for WNAX. 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Taking a look here at live cattle, June, that's up $3 at $251.25. August is up $3.70 at $242.85. October up $3.25 at $234.20. Feeder cattle, August up $5.92 at $355.37. September up $5.42 at $352.47. October is up $5.25 at $349.15. Lean hogs, June up $1.07 at $97.20. July up $1.62 at $101.75. August is up $1.35 at $100.40. October up 17 cents at $86.12. Taking a look on your grain side, July corn, that's down 2.5 cents at $4.55. September down 1¾ at $4.62.5. December is down 1¾ at $4.80¼. Looking at July soybeans, that's up 3 cents at $11.89. August is up 3¼ at $11.88¼. September is up 4.5 cents at $11.75¾. Soybean meal, July is up $2.60 at $3.31.10. August is up $2.90 at $3.24.10. September is up $2.40 at $3.20.10. Soybean oil, July is up 92 points at $75.29. August up 77 points at $73.65. September up 63 points at $72.25. Looking at Chicago wheat, July is down 11¼ at $6.24¼. September down 11.5 cents at $6.36¾. Kansas City wheat, July down 3.5 cents at $6.72¾. September down 4¼ at $6.83¾. Minneapolis wheat, July down 5 cents at $6.86¾. September down 4¼ at $7.10. And that's a rundown of your current market information here brought to
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6: Ford F-150. It doesn't just raise the bar, it is the bar. It's 11 o'clock.
7: The White House says it's not true. Elisa Brady, Fox News. As state media in Iran reports, there's a draft framework with the U.S. calling for the U.S. to withdraw forces and lift a naval blockade, and for the Strait of Hormuz to be reopened with Iran controlling ship traffic. Negotiations continuing even after airstrikes the U.S. says were defensive, Iran calling them a ceasefire violation.
8: Regional tension has certainly decreased. The hope here is for a deal that ultimately would avert a return to war, but also address Iran's nuclear program and open the Strait of Hormuz. Regional officials say that implementation of an agreement is even more important than what is written in a possible deal.
7: Fox's Trey Yingst in Tel Aviv. The White House says the memorandum of understanding being reported in Iran is a complete fabrication and that nobody should believe what Iranian state media is putting out. President Trump just beginning a cabinet meeting at the White House instead of Camp David as originally planned today. PBS reporting a short time ago, the president says Iran would not get sanctions relief in exchange for giving up highly enriched uranium. That cabinet meeting to include a former member of the administration returning in a new role.
9: Former Attorney General Pam Bondi has been appointed to the Presidential Council of Advisors on Science and Technology. The advisory panel is key in shaping the Trump administration's policies on artificial intelligence and other emerging technologies. Bondi offered her resignation as AG in April. A report out this week says she was diagnosed with thyroid cancer. Weeks later, Axios reports Bondi underwent treatment and is recovering.
7: Fox's Jared Halpern at the White House. Alabama is now asking the U.S. Supreme Court to intervene in a redistricting fight. The state's Republican leadership wants to use a 2023 congressional map with just one majority black district instead of two in a map federal judges ordered the state to use this week. America is listening to Fox News.
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7: As an Ebola outbreak grows in Africa, Uganda shuts down its border with the epicenter, Congo.
11: Public transportation and incoming flights were suspended last week. Now Uganda's border

0: the Democratic Republic of Congo is closed altogether for 4 weeks in an attempt to limit Ebola's spread. There's an exception for Ebola response teams, humanitarian and security operations, and for getting food and other products across the border. Anybody authorized to come in will be required to self-isolate for 21 days. The border is more than 500 miles long, with footpaths in addition to formal checkpoints. The World Health Organization has said closing borders increases the chance of Ebola spread by pushing people away from those monitored checkpoints. Chris Foster, Fox News.
1: The number of suspected Ebola cases in eastern Congo is nearing 1,000, with more than 200 suspected deaths. Uganda reporting 7 cases, 1 death. The days may be numbered for one high-profile immigration detention facility in Florida.
2: The use of a temporary holding facility for illegal migrants expected to be deported, built in an unused airstrip in the Florida Everglades, could be shutting down soon. Dubbed Alligator Alcatraz, the facility drew sharp criticism and legal action. Florida Democratic Congressman Maxwell Frost has been at the forefront of the effort to close it.
3: I want to get clarity on this shutdown. What's going to happen with the people that are there?
2: Neither Florida nor federal officials will confirm a closing date for the facility. In Miami, Eben Brown, Fox News.
1: A stunning Viking treasure buried for nearly 1,000 years is uncovered in Norway.
4: Two treasure hunters recently spotted the first pieces in a farm field and quickly called in archaeologists. Soon, thousands of silver coins were uncovered, many from England and other parts of Europe. Experts say the discovery reveals just how far Viking trade and influence once stretched.
1: Fox's Matt Murphy. Historians believe that treasure was buried around the year 1050 and that there may be more. Another mixed day on Wall Street. The Dow's up 150.

0: 153 and Lisa Brady, Fox News.
1: This is WNAX News with News Director Tim Borman.
2: 5 minutes after the hour, it is Wednesday. Going to be a warm one, heading for a high of around 94 today. Sunny skies expected throughout the majority of the day, but we will have some clouds moving in late this afternoon into this evening, bringing with them a very, very slight chance of sprinkles or showers, only about 10%. The lows tonight, 63. Sunshine tomorrow, 93 for a high. Winds picking up a little bit. We could see gusts around 25. 61 the overnight low. Then Friday, partly sunny, 88. And a chance of rain developing Friday night and lasting through the weekend. 20 to 40% odds of it throughout the course of the weekend. High is going to be in the mid-80s Saturday and Sunday. We'll have a more in-depth look at your forecast coming up in just a few minutes. Police in Sioux Falls are searching for a suspect following an armed robbery at a Southwest Side business. That happened early Monday morning. Now, investigators say the robbery occurred around 2:40 a.m. near 41st Street and South Sertoma. An employee at the business told police that a man came into the store and asked about lottery tickets. Then he went back outside, sat in his vehicle for a short time. Then he returned into the store, grabbed a drink from a cooler, pulled a small black handgun on the employee at the front counter. The clerk handed over cash from the register in a grocery bag, and the suspect fled south on Sertoma in a Volkswagen hatchback, either white or silver in color. Now, the individual is described as a white male, 5'8", 160 pounds, late teens to early 20s, brown shoulder-length hair, wearing large glasses, a dark T-shirt, jeans, and a beanie. No one was injured. No arrests have been made. The police are looking for any assistance. And South Dakota Congressman Dusty Johnson was in Aberdeen meeting with attendees at Boise State. Took a little bit of time to answer a couple of questions, the first and foremost being that Kelloland poll that came out last week showing Toby Doden in first place and Johnson in second.
3: It's hard to know what to really believe in polls. Of course, it's the only poll, either public or private, that anybody's ever seen that has Toby leading. Now, maybe it's true. I think it's a pretty weak politician who blames polling. You see a lot of politicians do that, so I'm not going to do that. Maybe the Kelloland poll is the truth. It is not a truth that we've seen in any other poll, but ultimately it doesn't matter. I mean, we're going to work hard for the next 7 days. I have every reason to believe that we're going to win. So it's not changing our approach to the race. You got to go out I've got to explain to South Dakotans why I've got the energy and vision to take South Dakota where we need to go.
2: Now, Johnson was also asked about the effort by the group called South Dakotans for Fair Taxes to refer Senate Bill 245 to the ballot. That law directs revenue from the state sales tax increase towards property tax relief. Johnson says voters deserve a clear understanding of how those tax dollars would be used.
3: I'm not familiar with the coalition. I would tell you there's a fair number of South Dakotans that are opposed to any one of the three increases. But almost everybody I know understands that the governor should never have signed all three into law at one time. I mean, you can like one piece of dessert after dinner, but to get three pieces of cake is way over the top. And so to me, I'm not necessarily campaigning on rolling back any one of the three. I would say I would never have signed all three into law at the same time as the governor did and as Speaker John Hansen helped him get done.
2: Now, the primary election is set for next Tuesday, June 2nd, and then the campaigning will be done for the primary. The next round will start on June 3rd. From the WNAX newsroom, I'm Tim Borman.
4: Oh, hey, hi! It's Make It Easy Steve, and we...
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2: U.S. Meat Export Federation members gathered in Oklahoma City last week for the USMEF Spring Conference. I'm Danielle Drotzman with your Farm News Update. This is where analyst Ricardo Zuniga told attendees that despite challenges, Central America will remain a growth market for red meat exports because of the Central America Free Trade Agreement, or CAFTA.
3: The most important story is that it's going to remain a strong market. CAFTA DR, which is the engine for trade with the region that's leveled the playing field for U.S. meat exporters, is going to survive in a very difficult environment for free trade agreements. It's going to be fine. But there are some things to watch that are, you know, potentially could depress demand. One is the disruptions caused by the war in Iran. Another is the general disruptions to CAFTA and DR, the trade issues. And then the possibility of increased deportations from the U.S. because the Central America really depends on remittances from the workforce in the United States. And then the last piece is that it's very dependent on the U.S. economy. So if things go well in the United States, Central America tends to do well. If there's a problem in the U.S. economy, then Central America tends to suffer some.
2: He said it was key for industry voices to speak up on the importance of free trade with the region.
3: USMEF and the producers have a voice in what happens in these agreements. And for example, in the case of CAFTA DR, which was so important for the success of meat exports to Central America, was almost dismantled over a 301 investigation involving Nicaragua. And it was a textile industry, but it was industry voices that prevented that from happening and that kept supply chains together and CAFTA together. So CAFTA is now the floor. It's no longer likely to go away, which was very different from the beginning of the year and very different from what's happened in other FTAs. And that's because industry got involved.
2: With your farm news update, I'm Danielle Drotzman.
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5: I'm Dr. Justin Wubin. Growing up as a small-town farm kid from Spencer, South Dakota, I never expected that my life would become focused on helping people with peripheral neuropathy. You see, my dad had cancer, non-Hodgkin's lymphoma, and after chemo, he was left with severe nerve damage in his legs and his feet. Burning, numbness, and tingling. And like many people, he was told there's nothing that can be done. Well, that didn't sit right with me. So over the past decade, we've worked with thousands of patients throughout the Midwest dealing with neuropathy caused by diabetes, chemotherapy, and other conditions. Many of our patients have experienced improvements in sensation, and even some have noticed increase in their leg strength and balance. 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
1: Good morning, 570 WNAX on your Wednesday. Week goes fast, doesn't it, when you have a holiday on a Monday. Another hot day today, too, folks. 84 at the moment here in Yankton. We're going to hit some 90s again today. In general, we do have some chances for showers and potential thunderstorms this afternoon. There's an approaching cold front, and that could stir up a little bit of something. Temps, though, gradually cooling toward our seasonal normals over the weekend. So we'll look for that. Not much on radar. Pretty quiet out there. Oh, a few, looks like a few small pop-up showers between Huron and Watertown, South Dakota, up there in the northeast. But other than that, we're clear. Sunny and 94 today. Now, we do have a chance of sprinkles here after 5 p.m. in the Yankton area. And through the evening, early evening hours, it's a possibility. Pretty slight. Sunshine, 93 for Thursday, and then 88 Friday, and 86 Saturday, 84 on Sunday. So, seasonal highs for this time of year. We do see some shower chances Friday night into the weekend. 30 to 40% chance for Saturday and Sunday. Right now, 84. Again, on the way to 94 here in Yankton. 570 WNAX on a warm Wednesday.
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6: Who is the coalition to support Iowa farmers? I'm Danielle Drotzman with your WNAX Farm News Update. Visiting here today with Megan Cougar. She is a field specialist with the Coalition to Support Iowa Farmers. And Megan, get us up to date. Who is the coalition and what do you do for your farmers?
7: So the Coalition to Support Iowa Farmers, we are a nonprofit organization that works with all Iowa livestock farmers. So regardless of size, scale, or what type of livestock, we are here and a free resource, free and confidential resource to all farmers. So whether a new farmer is looking to build a new site or renovate, or they are just currently looking at what they have and want to make sure that they're in compliance with the DNR and EPA regulations, we can help to make sure that they are compliant in those rules. We can also help site new facilities if they're looking to expand or grow, as well as kind of one of our staple programs is the Morgan Good Farm Neighbor Award. So we've presented so far 207 Morgan Good Farm Neighbor Awards that really kind of helps promote that farmer mentality of that they are very good neighbors, they're good stewards of the land, and they're good caretakers for their livestock. So that's one of our staple programs, as well as our Green Farmstead Partner Program, which essentially if you're looking to plant a windbreak or look more at neighbor relations perspectives, that's really a first-stop shop for that.
6: Yeah, and I guess we hear a lot about that Oregon Good Farm Neighbor Award program. So I guess maybe what exactly is that, or how could we nominate somebody?
7: Absolutely. So the Oregon Good Farm Neighbor Award, I kind of touched on it. on it.

0: looks at, you have to be nominated by a neighbor or someone in your local community. So it is very locally based as to how you get nominated. But the criteria, are you a good neighbor? Are you active in your community? Are you a good caretaker of your land and your livestock? And that's really at the core principles of what that award means. And then typically it's, we invite everyone out to the farm or a local place in their community. And it's a great day where we have Bob Quinn with WHO Radio, Mike Nag, Secretary of Agriculture, local commodity groups. Leaders are also in attendance with us, and you can invite all your friends, your neighbors, your community members, and we all just have a few hours spent together to really celebrate what it means to be a Good Farm Neighbor Award. And then in terms of how you nominate someone, you can either just give us a call or you can visit our website at supportfarmers.com. You can, there's a little quick form on there. It doesn't take too long. And then we can follow up with either the farmer or the nominator as well if we need more information as well.
1: Gotcha. Yeah, definitely a very cool program. And it's just so important to, you know, have good relations with your neighbors because, I mean, you know, they help out a lot sometimes too, you know, on the farm especially. But with that, you know, you are a field specialist with the coalition. So I guess what exactly does your job entail?
0: Yeah, so as the field specialist, my role is really to be kind of that expert in knowing all of the rules and regulations. So in the state of Iowa, there's over 250 pages worth of rules and regulations that farms need to be compliant with regardless of species. So it's my job to know all those rules and regulations and be able to talk to a farmer or go out on farm and make sure that these farms are compliant to those rules and regulations or help them find different alternatives to what they're currently doing or how a layout is currently set to make sure that they won't have any issues with that, as well as just kind of be an expert in that area of neighbor relations. So what other ways could we increase neighbor relations or how do you approach a difficult situation? I'm kind of that person that can be a resource in terms of assisting, helping, or solving any issues in that sense.
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2: Don't miss a beat in your tractor seat. Keith Lundberg and Danielle Drotzman.
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2: 570 WNAX. Nice win for the Twins last night. Took a little extra time, extra innings, but took the second game of their three-game series in Chicago, taking on the White Sox, so they could win the series tonight. 6:40 with first pitch here, 6 o'clock pregame on your home for Twins baseball, WNAX. All right, if you missed it last night, the very first summer band concert down at Riverside Park in Yankton every Tuesday night now throughout a portion of our summer. You can enjoy 8 o'clock at the amphitheater. Well, if you're in the Parkston, South Dakota area, there's a little music coming your way tomorrow. All right, 6 p.m. Parkston Amphitheater. It's the summer concert series there. 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Let's see this week's performers. XTD opening at 6 p.m. followed by headliner Guilty Pleasures Orchestra. The Guilty Pleasures Orchestra. It's 80s night, so make sure to show up in your best 80s gear. That's tomorrow night at Parkston's Amphitheater, Parkston, South Dakota. That sounds fun. Hey, if you have an event like this in your community and you'd like folks to hear about it, just send us the details. Just email the what it is, when it is, and where it is to events@5statemediagroup.com. We'll be glad to give you some free publicity.
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2: I'm Dan Loney with Your Money Now. Goldman Sachs has raised its year-end target for the S&P 500 to 8,000 from 7,600, and that would imply an almost 6.5% upside from Tuesday's close. Goldman strategist Ben Snyder expects to see a 24% profit increase this year for the S&P, and that half of the growth this year will be from AI infrastructure investment alone. Boeing CEO Kelly Ortberg saying at a conference that it has met all conditions set forth by the FAA to increase production of the 737 MAX aircraft to 47 jets per month. Currently, it is at a rate of around 42 per month. He added that Boeing is in the process of ramping up to that 47 number, but it still could take a couple of months. Wall Street indexes are mixed. The Dow Industrial Average is up more than 150 points. Meanwhile, the NASDAQ and S&P 500 are both down slightly.
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4: Livestock markets here this morning. We are seeing some green on the screen. That includes our live cattle market, our feeder cattle market, as well as the lean hog market. Over on the grain side here this morning, we are seeing some strength with soybeans, but a little pressure on corn and wheat. Hey, good morning, everyone. I'm Keith Wunberg with a look at your late morning markets. Markets this hour being brought to us by Valley Ag Supply. Well, as we start things off here, looking at the livestock trade, we find June live cattle up $3.20 at $251.40. August up $3.82 at $242.97. October up $3.30 at $234.27. December up $3.05, $233.60. And February is up $2.92 at $234.20. Feeder cattle market, August is up $6.50 at $3.56 even. September up $6.07 at $3.53.10. October up $5.67, $3.49.57. November up $5.32 at $3.45.97. And January up $5.17 at $3.39.70. Lean hog trade, June is up $1.07, $97.20. July up $1.85, $101.97. August up $1.47, $100.52. October up 22 cents, $86.17. December, however, down 10 cents at the moment at $78.62. Time to check in here this morning with Brian Doherty, Total Farm Marketing, based out of West Bend, Wisconsin. And Brian, nice to have you on here today. Looking at the cattle trade, a little bit of a correction here from at least last week's trade. Not much going on in the cash front as of yet, but looking at its beef cutout values, man, did they take a jump yesterday. Your thoughts here this morning?
5: Yeah, things seem, with hindsight, things went on sale last week, and as we were talking off the air, sometimes the market, it just goes down so quick, so fast that you question it, right? Well, what's really behind it? And then you see a day like today, and you go, well, I'm not sure there was a lot behind it. Probably liquidation, three-day weekend, worries about the placement number and the cattle on feed, which was, of course, on the heavier side, not a surprise there. There were pasture condition issues due to dry weather. You're not changing the supply, though. Maybe we're starting to see now on Wednesday here, too, a little bit better feedback that the weekend disappearance from Memorial Day was on the good side. Maybe a little more factual, and that retailers are back stocking up and picking up inventory. So I'm looking at all of those variables, plus technicals. And after you kind of punch down like this, those who are short kind of learn in the cattle market, put your buy stops pretty tight, and the market, you know, can move quickly. So you want to get kicked out sooner than later if you're short. That may be part of today's story.

0: story.
1: And looking at the hog trade, we are seeing about the same story, a little bit higher market with the futures. I seen some early cash hog prices, 94, 95, but also pork cutouts up yesterday, $2.50. Your take here this morning, Brian.
2: I think the market is responding to a general setback. If you look at the futures market or even the cash cutouts, those type of things, prices peaked in March. It's now end of May, right? So you've had almost 3 months, March, April, and now May, of down, down, down, and starting to see some, I think, new money starting to buy into the whole livestock. Again, meat sector is good. Let's step back a little bit. We don't think there's an oversupply anywhere. What you have, though, is you have still this mindset, high protein, you know, better, you know, meat's good for you now. So beef's good for you. Pork's good for you. So go ahead and eat it up when it goes on sale.
1: There you go. Hold on tight, sir. Switching over to the grain side of things, we are seeing some strength with the soybeans at the moment. July corn is down 3.5 cents at 454. September down 3, 461. December down 3, 479. March down 3 at 493. July soybeans up 2.5 cents, 1188. September up 4, 1175. November up 3.75, 1184. And March up 2.75 at 1195. July soybean meal up $3, 10 cents a ton, 331.70. August up 350 at 324.90. July soybean oil up 90 points, 75.26. August up 75 at 73.63. Little pressure on the wheat market today. July Chicago down 13 cents at 6.23. December down 12 at 6.56. And March down 12 at 6.73. July Kansas City wheat down 5 cents at 671. December down 6 at 698. March is down 6.5 at 710. Minneapolis July wheat down 6 cents at 685. December down 3.25 at 727. And March down 2.75 at 741. On the oat trade today, July contracts are up 7 cents at 375.5. Again, visiting this morning with Brian Doherty, Total Farm Marketing, West Bend, Wisconsin. And looking at the grain trade, we have pressure on corn and wheat, but soybeans, the soybean complex here today, along with meal and oil, a little bit higher. Your take here this morning, Brian.
2: Okay, so good question on leading with the soybeans, because they have turned higher after kind of a concerning morning. I've got some trend lines drawn on my chart, violated those this morning, and bounced back so far. So a nice hook reversal on the day. We'll see how the day finishes. Little concern that corn and wheat continue to sort of dig a hole here, and they too have some charts. Particularly corn is a little bit concerning to me. But the beans, it's not just one side leading today. What do I mean by that? You got beans up, you got soy meal up $3 to $4, you got soybean oil up. So we get the oil component, the bioenergy, all of that component's been a really good year for soybean oil in general. Soybean meal has somewhat struggled, but picked up some ground lately, I think, on just overall good demand. The export market remains a question mark, so I have a tough time, if planting's going well, to really looking much beyond maybe this week. The 6 to 10 days, a little bit dry for sure. But we're quickly, in all of these markets, we're quickly, on the calendar, quickly reaching a time of year where the market's going to focus on these weather forecasts. And you've got some private forecasters out there or, you know, indicating the European weather model, more of a flash-type drought for the Midwest. That could be concerning if you're planting beans in drier ground right now. So we'll see what it looks like. But overall, corn continues to be a little bit defensive. Big picture, Keith, we think China's a buyer, but they'll buy it on their schedule as long as it's not urgent. And I think that's part of why the markets are drifting down as well.
1: Gotcha. Over on the outside world, I see we have some pressure there today as well. The crude oil markets, silver, gold. Your take on some of the outside markets?
2: Well, it looks is the key word, right? It looks like things are headed in the right direction with Iran. So thus, crude down the way it is. We'll see if that holds or not. But if you look at crude oil on the... So you've got a June crude oil with stock.

0: stops trading here or has stopped trading in May. So July now is the month that we pay attention to, 89.74. And that is where things are going to focus, is what does it look like? Are we, now we're kind of talking $90 crude. A month ago it was $100, $105 crude. So of all markets out there, given all this uncertainty, the crude oil has probably been one of the more stable, if not stable, to losing some value. And that's good from the input structure, but on the bio side, it isn't necessarily providing that boost to either soybean oil, which has gone flat, a big uptrend, but flatline the last 3 weeks, or really the corn market the last 2 weeks.
1: There you go. A lot of great information as always. Brian, thank you to you and your crew there at Total Farm Marketing for helping us out. Always appreciate it, sir. You have a great day.
0: Always a pleasure. Thank you, sir. Appreciate it.
1: All right. Brian Doherty, Total Farm Marketing, West Bend, Wisconsin, helping us out here this morning as we round out your late morning markets. 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
2: News. I'm Gianna Gelosi. President Trump summoning his cabinet amid tense talks with Tehran, with Iran state media putting out what it claims is a draft of a peace proposal that would involve the lifting of the U.S. blockade and Iran reopening the Strait of Hormuz.
3: Iran is demanding apparently $24 billion in frozen funds to agree to all this, prompting concern from lawmakers about emboldening Iran and also prompting a response from President Trump, who's pushing back against anyone who doubts his ability to make a good deal.
2: This Fox's Jackie Heinrich, and it's former President Joe Biden's turn to take aim at the DOJ. Fox's Tanya J. Powers.
4: The lawsuit filed by former President Biden urges a federal judge to block the release of the transcripts and audio recordings of his private conversations with the ghostwriter of his book, Promise Me, Dad, A Year of Hope, Hardship, and Response.
2: Now, unless the court intervenes, it'll be released June 15th. 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

0: in the WNAX newsroom. Here's some of the stories that we're looking at to bring you over the noon hour today. A push to allow year-round sales of E15 ethanol is getting fresh attention in Washington, D.C., but the fight is a long ways from over. We've got comments from Iowa Senator Joni Ernst, South Dakota Congressman Dusty Johnson, trying to explain why it's such a hassle. U.S. Representative Mike Flood out of Nebraska took questions at a town hall Tuesday evening in Norfolk, including exactly what his thoughts are on that whole fallout from the President Trump suing the IRS, establishing that big fund for victims of lawfare. We have his comments. And do you know what a Liberty Tree is? I didn't until I put the story together, but I'll be happy to tell you about it coming up this noon hour, 5 minutes after, following Fox News on 570 WNAX.
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3: I'm Colin Strombeck with this WNAX sports update. The Minnesota Twins beat the Chicago White Sox 5-3 in 11 innings in Chicago last night. Brooks Lee hit a bases-loaded double in the top of the 11th inning.
4: Here it comes. Swung on and lined into right field. They're never going to catch it. That one bounces on the warning track and hits the base of the wall. One run scores. Here comes Keyshaw. Buxton's right on his heels. He's going to score as well. It's a bases-clearing three-run double for Brooks Lee. And the Minnesota Twins take a 5-2 lead on what might be as big a hit as Brooks Lee has had this season.
3: Chris Atterbury with the call on Twins Radio. Cody Clemens hit an RBI triple in the fourth inning. Twins starting pitcher Joe Ryan had a huge outing. 9 strikeouts, 5 hits, including a homer, 2 earned runs over 7 2/3 innings pitched. The Twins have moved back to within a half game of the second-place Chi Sox, and they might overtake them tonight with a second straight win. Twins manager Derek Shelton says each of the now smaller number of games against division foes is of paramount importance.
5: Anytime you play division games, especially with the way the schedule is right now, you know, it's a situation where division games are really important. It's not like in the past where you play a team 19 times. And especially for this, a big one. I mean, we played a good game last night and didn't come out on the winning end. And we play the White Sox 7 of the next 10 days. And they're a good baseball team. And, you know, it's a good win for us in the division.
3: You know, it was a tough night for the Kansas City Royals when the next day's box score says that the Yankees leadoff man Trent Grisham went 3-for-7 with 2 RBIs. The New York Yankees drilled the Kansas City Royals 15-1. Bobby Witt Jr.'s 9th home run accounted for all of KC's scoring. Royals starting pitcher Bailey Falter did indeed falter, giving up 9 hits, including 3 homers and 7 earned runs over 2 1/3 innings. He took the loss to drop to 0-2. His ERA has ballooned to 13.97. South Dakota Class B High School Baseball State Championship. Madison, Chester, Oldham, Ramona, Rutland victorious over Clark by a score of 8-2. The Yankees and Royals finish up their series in Kansas City tonight. New York has Garrett Cole on the mound. He's a righty, 0-0, 0.00 ERA with 2 strikeouts so far. And on the mound for Kansas City, the St. Joseph native Noah Cameron. Southpaw, 2-3, 4.72, 44 Ks. On the mound for the Twins tonight, Connor Prelip, the lefty, 1-2, 4.0, 30 strikeouts on the year. And pitching for the White Sox, Davis Martin.

righty, 7-1, 2.04, 66 Ks. Minnesota at Chicago, 6:40 p.m., 6 o'clock pregame show on 570 WNAX. The Royals game also starts at 6:40. NCAA baseball tournament.

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5: 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Walters with 125 at 9. Heifer listings, 75 at 750 Wellnitz. Scott Diven 80 head at 700. JF 80 at 600. Butch Diven 40 at 700. And Willard with 94 head of reds. Heath with 14 breeding heifers at 9. Plus many more. Fall weights for Thursday, Hines 90 head of Angus steers, 700. Welker 75 head of Angus. Hicks 97 head of Angus. D.D. Lindsay 60 head of Angus. Klein with 50 head of Angus. All 6 weights. Drinkwalter 78 head of mostly steers. McLeod 22 reds. And Bryant with 55 blacks. Thursday, 2,800 feeders at 12 noon. Valentine Livestock.
6: 570 WNAX, 85 at our studios, about 94, 95 for a high here today here in Yankton. In general, we are seeing chances for showers and potential thunderstorms possible this afternoon with an approaching cold front. Not a great chance, but could see a sprinkle or two. Otherwise, temps gradually cooling just a little bit, a little more seasonal over the weekend for those highs. Now, there's just a sprinkle between Huron and Watertown yet on radar up in northeast, the northeast portion of South Dakota, and that's really it. It's pretty clear throughout the region. 94 and sunny today, and our chance of sprinkles after 5 p.m. Very slight chance, and maybe a sprinkle or two tonight, at least in the forecast. By Thursday, sunshine, 93, 88, partly cloudy in Yankton on Friday, and we'll be in the mid to upper 80s for the weekend. We do have chances for showers here in southeast South Dakota Saturday and Sunday, about 30 to 40% chance. Right now, sun's out, 85 here at 570 WNAX, your big friend in the Midwest.
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3: 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I'm Jim Remler. 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Ooh, I like that shelf. 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Let's see. Thursday, 10 a.m. tomorrow morning, we've got a truck and trailer auction with Purple Wave, Westra Auction, Pfeiffer's Auction. 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And take a look at what's coming up several weeks down the road. 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
6: 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Taking a look at the livestock trade, June live cattle are up $3.67, $2.51.90. August up $3.97 at $2.43.12. October up $3.40 at $2.34.35. Feeder cattle market, August up $6.20, $3.55.67. September up $5.70 at $3.52.72. October up $5.42 at $3.49.32. Lean hog trade, June is up $1.10 at $97.20. July up $1.85, $101.97. August up $1.50 at $100.52. On the grain side of things, July corn is down 4 cents at 453. December is down 3.5, 478. And March down 3 at 493. July soybeans up 3 cents at 1188. November up 4, 1184. March is up 3.25 now at 1196.25. July soybean meal up $3.40 a ton, $3.32 even. July soybean oil up 91 points at $75.27. On the wheat trade, July Chicago down 13 cents, $6.22. December down 12.5 at $6.56. March down 12 at $6.73. Kansas City July wheat down 6.5, $6.69. December down 7 at $6.97. July Minneapolis wheat down 8 cents at $6.83. December down 6.25 at $7.24.5. And the oat trade today, July contracts up 7.5 cents at $3.75.75. At your markets live for WNAX, I'm Keith Weinberg.
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3: He doesn't think Iran has a choice on the Sobrady Fox News. President Trump says Iran wants very much to make a deal.
4: Everything's gone and they're negotiating on fumes. But we'll see what happens. Maybe we have to go back and finish it. Maybe we don't.
3: During a cabinet meeting, the president adding Iran thought it could wait him out with the midterm elections coming up. But the president pointing to last night's victory in Texas for his candidate, State Attorney General Ken Paxton, ousting longtime Senator John Cornyn in a Republican primary runoff.
4: I don't care about the midterms. Look what happened last night. That was the prelude to the midterms. People understand it. They know that, very simple, Iran cannot have a nuclear weapon. I'm doing that for the world. I'm not doing it just for us.
3: Earlier, the White House rejecting Iranian reports of a framework deal as a complete fabrication. State media reporting it would include the end of a U.S. blockade and that Iran would control ship traffic in the Strait of Hormuz. Secretary of State Marco Rubio says the president is giving diplomacy every chance to succeed, but that negotiations continue and that other options remain. Rubio also offering reassurance about U.S. efforts to help contain an Ebola outbreak in Africa.
5: We cannot and will not allow any cases of Ebola to enter the United States. And so the State Department and other agencies represented here, the Centers for Disease Control, HHS, others are working very, very hard to contain this crisis to the countries where it's currently located, particularly the Democratic Republic of the Congo.
3: Rubio says the U.S. has surged assistance and that multiple agencies here are also part of tracking people. As a former cabinet member, Pam Bondi is not at that meeting, but she is back in the Trump administration. After resigning as attorney general in April, Bondi is now appointed to a presidential advisory council on science and technology, a panel key to shaping the administration's policy on emerging technologies, including AI. 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
3: The head of one of the largest teachers unions in the U.S. is calling for limits on using tech devices in schools.
7: American Federation of Teachers President Randy Weingarten announced a plan that would put more guardrails in place for younger students when it comes to artificial intelligence.
8: I am not calling for an AI ban or a Chromebook bonfire. What I'm calling for is getting the balance right to harness the benefits of technology while mitigating the harms.
7: She proposes banning student-facing AI in elementary schools, blocking most students from using computers in class until they reach third grade, and prohibiting social companion AI chatbots until age 16. Her comments align with the grassroots parents movement pushing to reduce screen time in public schools.
3: Fox's Tanya J. Powers. Another redistricting fight goes to the U.S. Supreme Court. Alabama's Republican leadership asking the high court to let the state use a congressional map favoring Republicans in this year's midterm. After a lower court ruled the map discriminates against black people. That ruling orders Alabama to use a court-ordered map from 2024. The Alabama appeal is the latest development in fallout from a Supreme Court ruling that struck down a black majority.

0: District in Louisiana, weakening the Federal Voting Rights Act. Just in time for summer, some bars and restaurants in Baltimore County, Maryland, will be allowed to serve cocktails on the go.
1: The measure, which takes effect July 1st, comes 3 years after a law expired that allowed for to-go alcohol sales during the COVID-19 pandemic. The bill was signed by Governor Wes Moore in the final bill signing ceremony of the 2026 legislative session and outlines that mixed drinks or cocktails must be sold in a sealed or closed container that does not have holes for a straw or for sipping. The drinks cannot be sold after 11 p.m. and proof of age must be provided.
0: Fox's Gianna Gelosi. Local licensing boards will be able to determine the number of drinks that can be sold to one person in a single order. And Lisa Brady, Fox News.
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3: It is 12:05. Welcome to the noon hour on your Wednesday, May 27th, 85 outside, sunshine, 94 going to be the high today. Wind's going to be light, pretty much out of the southeast, about 5 to 10 all day long. Increasing clouds as we head into this evening. 62 will be the low, partly sunny then tomorrow with a high of 92 expected, 61 the low. Friday, sunshine and 88. And then Friday night, a 1 in 5 chance of rain developing. That'll be after midnight. Lows will drop to 61. A chance of rain will stick around Saturday and Sunday, up to a 30% possibility at times. High's going to be in the mid-80s both days. And then Monday, we start a new week with sunshine and a high of 86. Yesterday, 92, the high recorded here at the station. 71 was the recorded low. Current temperatures around the region this noon hour, 86 in Fargo, 82 in Jamestown. The Twin Cities, 83. It's 86 in Fergus Falls. Des Moines, 81, 83 in Cherokee, 81 also in Sioux City. Lincoln reports 80. It's 81 in Ainsworth and across South Dakota. Starting on the west side, 79 in Rapid, 84 in Pierre. Aberdeen has 86. Brookings is at 84. The old hometown of Corsica, 83 here at the WNAX studios. 85 on your Wednesday afternoon. A push to allow year-round sales of E15 ethanol is getting some fresh attention in Washington, D.C., but the finish line is still a ways off in the distance. Supporters, including lawmakers from corn-growing states, say the 15% ethanol blend gives drivers a lower-cost option at the pump. It helps strengthen domestic fuel supplies, and it provides a boost to agriculture. Iowa Senator Joni Ernst says this isn't some partisan Democrat versus Republican issue that's holding things up.
4: We're getting a lot of resistance in the Senate. This is not a Republican versus Democrat issue. It most certainly is an oil refinery versus ethanol producer issue.
3: Now, South Dakota Congressman Dusty Johnson says he is optimistic that the Senate will follow the House in approving permanent year-round sales of E15.
5: It always takes a little longer over there, but I mean, you look at the delegation of the folks we've got in the area you're talking about. I mean, when you're talking Grassley and Ernst and Fisher and Ricketts and Rounds and Thune, these are guys who understand the power of biofuels, and they're pretty effective in getting done what they need to get done in D.C., so I like our chances.
3: Now, right now, the federal rules restrict E15 sales during the summer months over air quality concerns. President Trump has directed the EPA to lift that restriction temporarily because of high gas prices. Congress still hasn't passed a permanent fix. Leaders in the Senate say that refinery state opposition is still the major hurdle. And U.S. Representative Mike Flood from Nebraska took questions at a town hall Tuesday evening in Norfolk. Flood is seeking re-election in the first congressional district in the state. It's expected he'll be facing Democrat Chris Backmeyer in November. At the event Tuesday night, Flood provided an update on the work that his office does in Congress, then opened up the floor to questions from the audience. One of those questions regarded the recent legal settlement of the case in which President Trump had sued the IRS. Now, that case established a $1.77 billion fund for victims of lawfare as part of a settlement with the Department of Justice. Flood reacted to the use of those funds going to those who have been accused of insurrection as part of the incidents that happened on January 6th.
6: I have never approved that. I do not think one penny of any fund should ever go to any January 6th insurrectionist that was in the Capitol on January 6th.

0: January 6, 2021. I want to be very clear. I want to be very clear. I do not think we should be creating a new fund for people that commit physical violence against law enforcement.
1: Now, currently, the Senate is opening an oversight effort over that entire fund. The House of Representatives is working to decide whether they want to do the same under either the Judiciary Committee or the Oversight Committee.
0: I clearly think Congress needs to have an oversight role in this before I can sign off or support this. But listen, this is less than a week old, so I am going to be back in Washington on Tuesday. I will say this, though. I do not want $1 of that going to anybody who physically assaulted police officers, period.
1: Flood's town hall meeting came as the
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2: Sunshine and 85 at 11 minutes after. Republican Congressman Randy Feenstra cast an early ballot on Tuesday as he campaigns for Iowa governor. He voted at the Sioux County Courthouse. Feenstra is a three-term member of Congress. He represents the 4th District in Iowa, and he's considered the leading Republican in the primary run for governor, citing strong name recognition and a pretty good campaign war chest. Feenstra skipped the pre-primary debates. When asked why, he said he's focused instead on meeting voters across the state.
3: I tell you what, for me, it's traveling around the state because I want to hear from Iowans. I want to hear their questions and their thoughts. And it's been just so incredible to go to every corner of Iowa to hear from them. I don't want to hear from my other candidates running.
2: Now, the 4th District does hold the largest concentration of registered Republican voters in the state. That adds to his primary advantage. Under Iowa law, the candidate with the most votes wins the nomination unless multiple candidates split the vote and no one obtains 35% or more. If that happens, it triggers a party convention where the top two vote-getters are decided upon by the convention as to who will advance. And South Dakota officials marked America's 250th birthday with the planting of a Liberty Tree on the Capitol grounds in Pierre. Department of Education leaders joined the State Historical Society for the ceremony. Historical Society Director Dr. Ben Jones says Liberty Trees are being planted across South Dakota and around the country as part of the National Semi-Quincentennial Celebration. Assistant Director David Grabitsky says that the tradition of the Liberty Tree goes back to the 1600s. It became a symbol of colonial resistance to British rule. In some cases, colonists hung a boot and a devil in the tree. That was done in order to mock two British leaders of the time, Grenville and Bute.
4: It was planted near the neck of Boston Harbor. And if you know where that is, it's a narrow spigot of land there. And it became a focal point for a lot of community protest. And certainly when Stamp Act was passed, there were two notable characters in the Stamp Act. The Earl of Bute, spelled B-U-T-E, it looks like Bute to us, but Bute, and the Prime Minister, Lord Grenville.
2: Now, South Dakota's Liberty Tree will include that same symbolism. Grabitsky says the original Liberty Tree, eventually the British cut it down because they were offended, but the idea endured. The new tree in Pierre is planted just northwest of the Cultural Heritage Center on the Capitol grounds. Sunshine 85 on your Wednesday afternoon. From the WNAX newsroom at 14 minutes after, I'm Tim Bork.
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4: Learn more about what the Coalition to Support Iowa Farmers can do for you. I'm Danielle Drotzman with your Farm News Update. Visiting with Megan Cooker, she is a field specialist with the Coalition to Support Iowa Farmers, and she is the one that actually heads out to the farm and visits and helps you and has those conversations with whatever you may need. So she gives us an example of a project that she's recently done and helped a farmer plan.
5: Yeah, so I guess a recent one that I've been on a couple weeks ago, we sited a new turkey barn. So I went out to the farm. Actually, it was essentially they gave us the GPS coordinates, and I went out, analyzed just a cornfield and a hillside, and we really evaluated if it would be a good spot to actually put up a turkey barn. So talked through the different separation distances, manure evaluations that they would need to go through, and in terms of animal units, what they could have there and have no issues with. So it took about an hour, looked at a couple different sites, found a few good ones, and it sounds like the farmer is actually going to be building those barns. Another example would be an existing farm. They had a few concerns around just runoff in terms of silage piles as well as manure. So what other ways could they prevent runoff? So recommended them some dirt berms and planting some grass, and those are just a couple of the examples that we've seen recently.
4: Gotcha. So I guess where could we learn more information if somebody wanted to, reach out?
5: Absolutely. So you can visit our website at supportfarmers.com. You can give us a call at 1-800-932-2436. And we're also on all social media platforms as well. So you can just search us up on there as well if you want to just message us there instead.
4: With your farm news update, I'm Danielle Drotzman.
6: Hi, this is Dale Scott. 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

0: Good afternoon, sun's out. 87 now here in Yankton at our WNAX studios. And we're looking at chances for showers and potentially thunderstorms. It's possible this afternoon, approaching cold front. Pretty unlikely, but it's in the forecast. Temps will gradually cool then toward the weekend. A little bit more normal for this time of year. We're not talking 70s, but not 90s here as we head into the weekend. Not much chance of showers in the forecast, that's for sure. Next chance we have for showers may be Friday night into the weekend, about a 30% chance. They've taken that chance out of our forecast now. We had a slight chance this afternoon for a sprinkle or two, but just sunny and hot, 94 for a high in Yankton today, 92 Thursday, 88 Friday, 86 on Saturday, and 84 expected for a high on Sunday. Right now, 87 in Sioux Falls, Sioux City, 86, 82 for Norfolk, Nebraska, and here in Yankton, sunshine, 86 degrees. 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
4: Welcome to Corn Comments. I'm Danita Murray, Executive Director at South Dakota Corn. We are brought to you by the South Dakota Corn Utilization Council, a volunteer group of farmers who promote corn marketing in this state, the U.S., and around the globe. Despite the cost of natural gas in the United States being relatively cheaper than many fertilizer-producing areas of the world, the price of nitrogen fertilizer in the U.S. has continued to rise in concert with prices in areas with higher costing natural gas. A resulting rise in margins for U.S. manufacturers should, in theory, encourage expansion of production and higher capacity

0: utilization for the industry. Instead, market power has allowed manufacturers to maintain higher prices at the expense of U.S. farmers. When input costs go up, a farmer's profit margin shrinks. Fertilizer companies, however.
1: School's out, and these are the only courses you need. 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
1: 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Foose Angus Ranch, commercial dispersion. There'll be 100 head of these home-raised purebred Angus cows from heifer to broken mile. Cook, complete dispersion of threes and up. 90 home-raised black and a few baldy 3 to 5-year-old pear. Hovland, 20 head of black heifer pear. Conan, 45 black and baldy heifer pear. Rissy, 30 head of Angus heifer pear. Davis, 20 head of red Angus heifer pear. Nelson, 18 purebred Angus heifer pear. Cooney, 80 head of home-raised Angus pear from 3 to 8. Schmidt, 30 one red pair from 4 to 7. Weezer with 40 head of home-raised black pair from heifer to broken. Gorsuch with 35 home-raised purebred Hereford and black baldy pair. Tinas, 40 head of home-raised solid to broken pair. Bruner, 40 head of black 7 to broken. Stout, 53 purebred Charlet pair from 3 to broken. Dykeman, 40 head of home-raised black and baldy 5 to broken. Bauman, 40 head of red and Charlet pair solid to broken. Cape with 14 home-raised Hereford and first cross baldy solid to broken mouth pair. Plus many more pairs into the bred cattle. Pecaric, Kevin Dispersion, 25 home-raised Angus 3 to 9s, calf now. Knox, calving dispersion, 30. Home-raised Angus 4 to broken, calf now. Stosher, fall calving dispersion, 110. Black and baldy 6 to broken. Hinman, fall calving dispersion, 40. Black 3-year-old, plus many more spring, summer, and fall calving bred cattle, followed by several sets of Angus and Hereford bulls. Again, big run of weigh-ups at 7 in the morning, 15 to 1700. High quality.
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4: The following is a pre-recorded paid program. Any claims made during the program are strictly those of the advertiser and do not necessarily reflect the views of this station, nor are they guaranteed or warranted by 570 WNAX or its parent company, Saga Communications Incorporated.
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6: He might be able to tell that I am driving. Don't know is where I'm driving. I left my place. I'm headed to Bismarck. I'm going to spend a couple of days in the North Dakota area. But I'm on Highway 49 north of Cologne in Tripp County, South Dakota. I miss Tripp County, South Dakota, to be honest. Never lived in Tripp County. Lived one county to the west in Millette County. And I just crossed the bridge at the Hamel Dam Reservoir. Hamel is a big metropolitan area in Tripp County. Winter, South Dakota, for those that don't know, other than my KWYR listeners. Winter is the county seat and the epicenter, so to speak, of Tripp County, but Hamel is a growing concern. I gotta tell you this, I wanted to do this while I'm driving because I have crossed that reservoir and that bridge so many times in the past 10 years, but when you are forced, thanks to construction, down to one lane, you observe things that you don't normally observe. And while the road ditches and the fields and everything looks green, it looks fantastic, I know that at 7:30 last evening it was 91 degrees in this region. Know that moisture is not what it should be. And look at that reservoir. That reservoir, you can see where the receding lines are. And my conversation yesterday with Hank Bogler in Nevada is of severe drought. I want to tell you that there is a large chunk of the United States that does not have an adequate amount of water. Obviously, my concern is that is where are the cows? There's an outfit planting. I think he's seeding. The outfit is, but that's a pretty significant seeding operation taking place right there. But it's not seeding that I'm talking about. I'm talking about where are the cows. Winter Circle seems to be, I didn't get off the highway, but it seems to be at a lower inventory than normal. We are at a drastically low number of beef cattle in this country. Obviously, we're enjoying the prices that we are when we sell cows, when we sell calves, whatever it is you might sell. And that is part of the problem.

0: still have too many females going to town. If you're even borderline, if you get out of your pen, if you get out of your pasture one too many times, somebody's going to say, all right, Sally, you're on the trailer. We're gone with you because you're worth too much money. You cannot continue to sell the cows and maintain an adequate infrastructure of beef production in this country. And I'm no different than anybody else. I need the revenue right now. But at some point, this is going to come back and bite us, the beef industry. And I've just crossed into Lyman County. I think it's time to say, loose tails. Be gentle, stay firm.
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2: I'm Dan Loney with Your Money Now. First quarter earnings and revenue for retailer Bath & Body Works were a beat, but shares are up 12% after its forward forecast for earnings per share came in much better than expected. Shares of chipmaker Micron Technology are on watch today. The company shot ahead 19% yesterday in trading after crossing the $1 trillion mark in market cap. So far, Micron shares have added another 2% gain on top of Tuesday's numbers. Mixed results were posted by Dick's Sporting Goods in its latest quarter. Earnings per share was a miss at $2.90, and shares are lower as the sporting goods retailer reaffirmed guidance that was below market projections. Shares of Dick's Sporting Goods are off almost 5%. Wall Street stocks have turned higher. The Dow Industrial Average is up more than 200 points.

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3: 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So good afternoon, Danielle Drotzman here with this midday market update for WNAX. 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August up $3.75 at $242.90. October up $3.30 at $234.25. December up $3.07 at $233.62. And February up $2.97 at $234.25. Looking at feeder cattle, August, that's up $5.97 at $355.45. September up $5.57 at $352.67. October up $5.37 at $349.27. November up $5.25 at $345.90. And January up $5.15 at $339.67. Looking at lean hogs, June, that's up $1.37 at $97.45. July is up $2.02 at $102.15. August is up $1.77 at $100.82. October is up 72 cents at $86.67. December up 35 cents at $79.07. And February up 25 cents at $81.87. Taking a look on your grain side, July corn, that's down 4¾ at $4.52¾. September down 4½ cents at $4.59¾. December down 4 cents at $4.78. Soybeans, July is steady at $11.86. August is up a half cent at $11.85½. September up 2¾ at $11.74. Soybean meal, July up $2.10 at $3.3070. August up $2.30 at $3.2350. And September up $1.60 at $3.1930. Soybean oil, July, that's up 87 points at $75.23. Looking at August, that's up 69 points at $73.57. And September up 60 points at $72.22. Chicago wheat today, July, that's down 13¾ at $6.21¾. September is down 13¼ at $6.34¾. And December is down 13½ cents at $6.55. Kansas City wheat, July down 7 cents at $6.69¼. September down 7¼ at $6.80¾. December down 7 cents at $6.97¼. Minneapolis wheat, July down 9½ cents at $6.82¼. September down 8 cents at $7.06¼. December is down 6¼ at $7.24½. And your oat trade today, July, that's up 10½ cents at $3.79, while September is up 9½ cents at $3.87 even. That's a rundown of your current market information.
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5: Here in rural South Dakota, we pay more than our fair share of taxes. Hi, I'm

0: Andrew Peterson, and I'm your state representative in District 19. So when politicians in Sioux Falls and the Black Hills stand up and say rural South Dakota should pay more in taxes so they can get more tax breaks, I say no. Our taxes should be as low as possible, not theirs. And our tax dollars should stay local. I'm Drew Peterson, and I'm asking for your vote now or on June 2nd to go back to Pierre and fight for rural taxpayers. 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
1: Now taking a look at your USDA cash livestock markets for today for direct cash cattle. The only place reporting sales was in Iowa and Minnesota, reporting 34 head being sold at $256 even at an average weight of 1,625 pounds. Fairbox beef cutouts today for choice. That trend was higher, $4.02 at a cutout value of $396.92. For select, that trend was higher, $5.27 at a cutout value of $395.57. That spread was $1.35 today, and that was all based on 67 loads. Today for daily direct hogs on the national level, that weighted average was $94.50. And for your pork cutout, that change today was higher, 87 cents at a carcass value of $98.98. That was all based on 242 loads. And that's a rundown of the current information that we have for you. And this midday market update has been brought to you by the Coalition to Support Iowa Farmers. And you can go to supportfarmers.com to find out more about the Coalition to Support.

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3: News. I'm Therese Crowley. Chairman of the board, President Trump holds his White House cabinet meeting at a critical phase for the Iran peace deal.
4: Iran is very much intent. They want very much to make a deal. So far, they haven't gotten there. We're not satisfied with it, but we will be. We will be either that or we'll have to just finish the job.
3: Meanwhile, the president says the average 401k is up $30,000 since he took office. Game on in Texas. After President Trump's pick, state AG Ken Paxton beat the sitting Senator John Cornyn to take on progressive James Tallarico for Senate.
5: The most corrupt politician in America just became the Republican nominee for the United States Senate.
3: Paxton on Tallarico.
6: James Tallarico is a threat to everything we hold dear in this state and in this country.
3: Texas hasn't elected a Democrat senator for 40 years. The race could top $400 million by the time it's all over. 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
7: Good afternoon. I'm Tim Borman in the WNAX newsroom. Here's the stories we're working on to bring you at the top of the hour on this Wednesday. A Rapid City man is in custody. Police were responding to reports of shots fired. Then they found someone else who fired shots, not the original shots fired. It's confusing, but we'll talk about it. And ahead of his sentencing this coming Friday, the former superintendent of the Des Moines Public School System, Ian Roberts, has gotten a recommendation from federal prosecutors. We'll tell you how long they say he should go away for. Those stories come your way at 5 minutes after the hour following Fox News on 570 WNAX.
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0: I'm Colin Strombeck with this WNAX Sports Update. The Minnesota Twins beat the Chicago White Sox 5-3 in 11 innings in Chicago last night. Brooks Lee hit a bases-loaded double in the top of the 11th inning.
1: Here it comes. Swung on and lined into right field. They're never going to catch it. That one bounces on the warning track and hits the base of the wall. One run scores. Here comes Keyshaw. Buxton's right on his heels. He's going to score as well. It's a bases-clearing 3-run double for Brooks Lee. And the Minnesota Twins take a 5-2 lead on what might be as big a hit as Brooks Lee has had this season.
0: Chris Atterbury with the call on Twins Radio. Cody Clemens hit an RBI triple in the fourth inning. Twins starting pitcher Joe Ryan had a huge outing. 9 strikeouts, 5 hits, including a homer, 2 earned runs over 7 2/3 innings pitched. The Twins have moved back to within a half game of the second-place Chi Sox, and they might overtake them tonight with a second straight win. Twins manager Derek Shelton says each of the now smaller number of games against division foes is of paramount importance.
2: Anytime you play division games, especially with the way the schedule is right now, you know, it's a situation where division games are really important. It's not like in the past where you play a team 19 times. And especially for this, a big one. I mean, we played a good game last night and didn't come out on the winning end. And we play the White Sox 7 of the next 10 days. And they're a good baseball team. And, you know, it's a good win for us in the division.
0: You know, it was a tough night for the Kansas City Royals when the next day's box score says that the Yankees leadoff man Trent Grisham went 3-for-7 with 2 RBIs. The New York Yankees drilled the Kansas City Royals 15-1. Bobby Witt Jr.'s 9th home run accounted for all of KC's scoring. Royals starting pitcher Bailey Falter did indeed falter, giving up 9 hits, including 3 homers and 7 earned runs over 2 1/3 innings. He took the loss to drop to 0-2. His ERA has ballooned to 13.97. South Dakota Class B High School Baseball State Championship. Madison, Chester, Oldham, Ramona, Rutland victorious over Clark by a score of 8-2. The Yankees and Royals finish up their series in Kansas City tonight. New York has Garrett Cole on the mound. He's a righty. 0-0, 0.00 ERA with 2 strikeouts so far. And on the mound for Kansas City, the St. Joseph native Noah Cameron. Southpaw, 2-3, 4.72, 44 Ks. On the mound for the Twins tonight, Connor Prelip, the lefty, 1-2, 4.0, 30 strikeouts on the year. And pitching for the White Sox, Davis Martin, a righty, 7-1, 2.04, 66 Ks. Minnesota at Chicago, 6:40 p.m., 6 o'clock pregame show on 570 WNAX. The Royals game also starts at 6:40. NCAA

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1: All right, now this one really caught my eye. A T340 crawler.
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2: 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We've got a carousel horse, fiberglass. It's really kind of a unique piece.
1: Yeah, for sure. The auction opens on the 22nd of May, ends

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5: WNEX weather. Oh, hot and a little breezy. Not too bad. Let's see our winds today. Not much. 5 to 10 out of the northwest. And should be pretty light tomorrow as well around the region. We do have a chance for showers and potential thunderstorms a little bit later on in the afternoon. A slight chance. We have an approaching cold front that could stir a little bit up. Gradually cool toward our seasonal normals over the weekend. When I say cool, not 70s, but at least into the out of the 90s for a couple of days and into the weekend. Our forecast, 94 and sunny here in Yankton today, overnight low of 62, 92 tomorrow, 88 on Friday, and by Sunday, 84 degrees. Right now, 86 and sunny at our WNEX studio on East Highway 50 in Yankton.
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4: Catching the attention of our traders is the USDA's Cattle on Feed report. I'm Keith Weinberg with your farm news update. Shortly after the markets closed Friday afternoon, the USDA released their monthly cattle on feed report.
5: We have more animals coming into the feedlots, fewer of them leaving. And so that is how we end up with the higher inventory on May 1 versus a year ago.
4: That's the USDA's livestock analyst, Michael McConnell, reviewing Friday's cattle on feed report, which showed total inventory up 2% year over year. That's fueled in part by a 6% increase in April of cattle placed in feedlots from 1 year ago. However, the marketings of fat cattle decreased by 10% from the previous year.
5: That continues the pattern that we've seen through much of the year, where we've seen slower rate of marketings out of feedlots as well as slower steer and heifer slaughter. But much of that is likely due to the fact that although beef prices have been increasing and seasonally have been higher than a year ago, the price for fed cattle right now has also been increasing, but at a higher rate. Margins for packers are not as strong now.
4: And that is due to the extreme dry weather conditions. As we turn our attention towards the grain markets, we've seen them up and down as well. Zach Tindall is with Producers Livestock Marketing, Sioux City.
6: Yeah, a lot of news this week. Obviously start the week sharply higher on the China news and optimism on what that's going to bring, and then kind of lost that optimism throughout the week here. Just, you know, trusting the Chinese that they're going to purchase all these commitments they have, I think, is the biggest thing. And we are in the U.S. growing season. Weather is kind of hasn't been atop the mind, but it will be here. So China's the big topic right now in the grains, whether it's corn or beans. And then, as you mentioned, we get some flash sales here today, and exports have been good. I mean, there's been no question about that. They may be slowed up a little bit here lately, but then you get a tick up

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1: 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The Dow Industrial Average is up 200 points. The NASDAQ and the S&P 500 are down slightly. That's your money now.
2: This is the SDSU Extension Radio Network. I'm Pam Geppert. Nearly all of South Dakota is dry, with about 90% of the state in some level of drought. SDSU Extension agronomist David Karkey indicates agronomic management during drought becomes more challenging as plant stress rises. He points to weed control. Not only is herbicide activation limited without rain, but Karkey states a thicker wax layer develops on leaves, obstructing herbicide absorption.
3: And at the same time, you know, if the crop is already stressed, you might get some herbicide injuries more pronounced when you have crops in a stressed condition. So something to think about, so don't rush it.
2: Nutrient deficiency symptoms might also increase as moisture is needed for fertilizer uptake. Karkey states soil fertility might be adequate, but without rain, plants cannot access the nutrients. Adding more fertilizer to the field is not likely to improve the deficiency, but a rain can.
3: Sometimes just be patient and waiting for that rain would be more beneficial. And sometimes if you get a timely rain, those symptoms might just go away.
2: Finally, Karkey says nitrate accumulation in drought is known to occur in some crops, like oats, which can be toxic to livestock in higher amounts. SDSU Extension Regional Centers offer free nitrate quick testing to aid in management decisions.
3: They'll transsectionalize the tissue or the stem and then do the test in the lower nodes and move up. And then you would know, okay, from this particular point up, there are less nitrates. And then if needed, cotton or graze above that point.
2: Visit extension.sdstate.edu to learn more.
4: 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I'm Danielle Drotsman with this market update for WNAX. 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August, up $3.77 at $242.92. October, up $3.30 at $234.25. December, up $3.02 at $233.57. Taking a look at feeder cattle, August up $5.60 at $354.95, September up $5.20 at $352.22, October up $5.10 at $348.97. Lean hogs, June that's up $1.37 at $97.50, July up $2.02 at $102.12, August is up $1.82 at $100.87. Looking on your grain side, July corn, that's down 5.5 cents at 452. September down 4.75 at 459.5. December is down 4.5 cents at 477.5. July soybeans down 0.25 at 11.85.75. August is up 0.5 cent at 11.85.5. September up 2.25 at 11.73.5. Soybean meal, July up $2 at $330.60. August up $2.10 at $323.30. September is up $1.40 at $319.10. Soybean oil, July is up 88 points at 75.24. August up 72 points at 73.60. And September up 63 points at 72.20.

25. Looking at Chicago wheat, July down 14.5 cents at 621. September down 14.25 at 634. Kansas City wheat, July down 8 cents at 668.25. September down 8 cents at 680. Minneapolis wheat, July down 11 cents at 680.75, while September down 9.25 at 705. And your oat trade, July up 10.5 cents at 378.75. That's around

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0: got to be perfect. I'm Lisa Brady, Fox News. That's President Trump's position on a possible deal with Iran.
1: I didn't do this to get a crummy agreement.
0: Telling reporters during a cabinet meeting that Iran can't have a nuclear weapon and that the Strait of Hormuz must be open as talks on a framework continue.
1: We can make a good deal right now, but maybe not a great deal. And if it's not a great deal, we're not making it. Because we can make a great deal with this guy right here. And but it's a lot nastier.
0: Pointing to War Secretary Pete Hegseth sitting next to him, the president also says he would not be comfortable with China or Russia taking custody of Iran's highly enriched uranium. And he says Iran thought it could wait him out ahead of November elections, but that he's not worried about the midterms.
2: It was among the first words from the president at the meeting.
1: Last night was incredible. Not only Texas, but so many other places.
2: The president there talking about Texas Attorney General Ken Paxton's runoff win over incumbent Senator John Cornyn. President Trump endorsed Paxton and candidates in other states who have beaten current lawmakers who have opposed the president on many fronts. He said his record remains pretty good.
1: Hundreds of people won, and almost nobody didn't win.
2: Louisiana Senator Bill Cassidy and Kentucky Congressman Thomas Massey were recent Republican targets, both losing in primaries.
0: Fox's Gernal Scott. Democrats say the Trump agenda is costing Americans money, but Treasury Secretary Scott Bessent telling the president,
3: resilience and prosperity have been the marks of your second term.
0: As the administration continues to predict a drop in energy prices when the conflict with Iran ends. Crews in Washington state will keep searching today for 9 workers missing after a chemical tank implosion that killed at least one at a paper mill yesterday. But officials say there's no hope of finding more survivors. America is listening to Fox News.
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0: An Indiana sheriff's deputy is being called a hero as he continues to fight for his life.
5: LaPorte County Sheriff's Deputy John Samuelson remains in critical condition after being shot 3 times Friday at Franciscan Hospital in Michigan City, all after he helped a stranded motorist who requested a ride to the hospital. He later learned the man, Sherrod Grafton of Chicago, was a fugitive. He returned to the hospital, where Grafton was pointing a gun at a nurse, resulting in an arrest attempt and a physical altercation before the deputy was shot. The suspect later captured and now charged with attempted murder. A GoFundMe account has also been set up to help support Deputy Samuelson's recovery.
0: Fox's Jeff Manasso. A bipartisan effort underway in Congress to break a stalemate over college sports. 2 senators tell the Associated Press they'll introduce a bill that would regulate payments to players, limit them to 1 free transfer during their college career, and restrict coach movement during the season, combining elements of 2 other bills that stalled as colleges struggle with the ripple effects of allowing college athletes to be paid. World Cup ticket prices could end up in court, with 2 states demanding information. With just

0: over 2 weeks until the FIFA World Cup kicks off on Fox TV. Two attorneys general from New Jersey and New York subpoenaed the governing body of world soccer, FIFA, Wednesday to get to the bottom of how dynamic ticket prices came to be for 8 scheduled World Cup matches in East Rutherford, New Jersey, whose Attorney General Jennifer Davenport stated in part, "It's an honor to host the World Cup, but the event is not an invitation to exploit our residents and visitors." New York AG Letitia James stated in part, "No one should be manipulated into paying sky-high prices for seats, and fans should be able to trust that the tickets they purchased will be the ones they receive." Some fans have claimed the tickets they received were in an inferior class of seats of what they had paid for. Jared Max, Fox News.
1: Stocks remain mixed. The Dow's up 151, but the S&P and the NASDAQ in the red. I'm Lisa Brady. This is Fox News.
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3: 5 minutes after the hour, it is Wednesday. Going to be a warm one, heading for a high of around 94 today. Sunny skies expected throughout the majority of the day, but we will have some clouds moving in late this afternoon into this evening, bringing with them a very, very slight chance of sprinkles or showers, only about 10%. The lows tonight, 63. Sunshine tomorrow, 93 for a high. Winds picking up a little bit. We could see gusts around 25. 61 the overnight low. Then Friday, partly sunny, 88. And a chance of rain developing Friday night and lasting through the weekend. 20 to 40% odds of it throughout the course of the weekend. High is going to be in the mid-80s Saturday and Sunday. We'll have a more in-depth look at your forecast coming up in just a few minutes. A Rapid City man is in custody after a police response to a report of gunshots early on Monday. Now, officers were called to a shots fired situation. When they got there, they spotted a suspect wearing a ski mask and dark clothing running through a parking lot. Nothing suspicious here. As officers approached, the suspect reached towards his waistband, and another gunshot was heard from that direction. The man ignored repeated commands from the officers to show his hands. He continued reaching towards his waistband. Officers took him into custody. They later recovered 3 firearms at the scene, including one which had been reported stolen. Authorities identified the suspect as 18-year-old Jakias Flying Horse of Rapid City. Flying Horse is now facing multiple charges: obstruction, resisting arrest, receiving stolen property, underage alcohol consumption, and possession of a loaded firearm while intoxicated. He's currently being held in the Pennington County Jail. Now, the investigation into the original report of shots fired, that one is still ongoing. And ahead of sentencing, which is scheduled for this Friday, federal prosecutors are recommending a 3-year prison term for Ian Roberts, the former Des Moines Public School superintendent. Now, if you'll remember, Roberts was detained by federal immigration officers on September 26th of last year, just weeks into the school year. He later pled guilty to making a false statement for employment purposes and also being an illegal alien in possession of a firearm. Those charges carry a combined maximum of up to 20 years in federal prison. Now, in a sentencing memorandum that was filed by the U.S. attorney, prosecutors are asking for a top of guidelines sentence, 37 months. They cite what they call more than 15 years of deceptive employment without legal work authorization. Court filings show that the guideline range, which factors in his being a first offender and also his possession of 4 firearms, falls between 30 and 37 months. Under a plea agreement, prosecutors agreed not to pursue any additional charges and also to recommend leniency. Now, following any prison term that Roberts does serve, it's expected that he will be deported. That's according to court records. From the WNAX newsroom, I'm Tim Borman.
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0: Five State Farm Report. Welcome to your Wednesday edition. Hope you guys are all having a great day so far. Danielle Drotzman here, your host for this hour on 570 WNAX, and just want to take a quick moment to thank our sponsors, DeSmet Farm Mutual Insurance, Fordyce Co-op, and Total Auctions and Real Estate for bringing you the afternoon Five State Farm Report. Well, what do we got coming up for you here this hour? First guest will be Laura Field. She is the executive vice president of the Nebraska Cattlemen's Association. So we'll be talking about the Nebraska Cattlemen's, some youth programs, summer activities, an industry update here, kind of as we round out May Beef Month. And then our second guest, we will be hearing from Eric Weaver. He is a UNL professor for biological science and director of the Nebraska Center for Virology. I know it's a long title, but we had a really good interview with him talking about a vaccine they're working on to combat bird flu. So kind of an interesting topic there. So that's what we got planned for you here this hour. So make sure to stay tuned here to 570 WNAX for a great afternoon program.
1: It's time now for our Iowa soybean planting report, brought to us here today by the Iowa Soybean Association. It's Wednesday, and we are joined today by Alex Schaefer. He is the research agronomy lead with the Iowa Soybean Association. And while we are enjoying some warmer temperatures, a little bit of sunshine, what's going on out there for you today, sir?
2: Yeah, we're mostly there, I think, for the planting season, mostly finished up across the state, except for some replant, and I've heard of a few bean acres to be planted yet. And thinking about replant, I just want to reiterate to all the farmers that when it comes time to evaluate soybean stands, just remember that soybeans have a lot of plasticity, and they can really make up for low stand through branching, and they'll make yield even down to 60, 75,000 plants per acre. So keep that in mind as you're evaluating stands. Right now, side dressing is really happening across the state, and I expect to see some post-emergence herbicide applications go on as well. And farmers that maybe are involved in forages, they've got some hay down, and it's getting picked up this week as well.
1: So good rule of thumb, get out, do some scouting. Right now's the perfect time.
2: Yeah, take a look. We see some V1 to V3 corn, and soybeans aren't far behind. So it's a great time to look at what happened during planting and make some decisions here post-emergence.
1: That is your Iowa Soybean Planting Report, brought to us by the Iowa Soybean Association.
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6: And a good afternoon, everybody. Welcome back to your afternoon Five State Farm Report. Daniel Drotzman here, your host for 570 WNAX. Thanks for tuning in here today. Well, kicking off your program today with a great guest we're excited to have on. I have with me Laura Field. She is the Executive Vice President of the Nebraska Cattlemen's Association. So, Laura, thanks for joining us here today. How are you?
7: Great. Thank you so much for having me on. I'm really looking forward to our discussion today. And things are good. The sun's shining. It's a little hot, but that's okay. We're enjoying the sunshine.
6: Absolutely. I feel like it's so, you always get more things done when you can see the sun. It's definitely a great motivator for sure. But yeah, some people might argue against the heat for sure. But anyway, yeah, I guess kicking off this interview, I know we're excited to have you on and hear about the just the Nebraska Cattlemen's and what you guys have been up to. So, you know, just to start, you know, we've been hearing a lot about, I guess, the conditions kind of across Nebraska, you know, and especially in western Nebraska and just the drought. So, I mean, have you kind of heard, is there a lot of concern about, you know, this grazing season and just kind of some available pasture, or just kind of get us up to date there?
7: Yes, it is. It's been such a interesting year, I would say. I've lived in Nebraska for 15 years, and I feel like I've seen every weather circumstance. But in the middle of March, we had some devastating wildfires across western Nebraska, about just shy of 1 million acres of grassland burned. Most of that was pasture land for the ranching community that is in western Nebraska. We talk about it a lot. That part of Nebraska is fairly sparsely populated with humans, but there are a lot of cattle out there. So we were hearing estimates, you know, early on with the fires that we were talking, you know, 35 to 45,000 head of cattle would be displaced from their summer grazing. But now that we've added on top of that the extreme drought, most of those same parts that have been burned have not seen any real measurable moisture since the beginning of the year. It was a really mild winter. There has been a little bit of rain in some parts of those impacted areas in the past few weeks, but the hardest hit areas have not. So we know that people are moving cattle around. We have been just incredibly overwhelmed in a positive way by the generosity of folks around the country by sending hay into Nebraska. So we think a lot of that loss of pasture ground is going to be offset with those donations and the people that are going to have some hay available to them that maybe would have to make some other plans on what to do if it weren't for that.
6: Yeah, and I saw a lot of videos just circling around social media of just all that, you know, the donations and, you know, the people pitching in with hay or supplies, you know. So it was really cool to see just all those surrounding states and communities pitch in for those ranchers. So I guess shout out to, you know, those who donated.
7: Oh, my gosh. It's just unbelievable. The fires happened the weekend before it was National Ag Week, and we were talking here in our office with our communications team about what were we going to say during National Ag Week since the messages were so bleak. And I said, hey, this is where agriculture shines. We saw the best in people come out through financial donations and the hay, the fencing supplies. So absolutely huge thank yous to everyone out there who donated. We had things come from the East Coast, the West Coast. Obviously, all of our neighboring states were incredibly helpful, and some of them are in pretty tough conditions. So it really is a tremendous thing to be part of.
6: Absolutely. Very cool to see and just see the generosity there, too. So, but specifically, you know, talking about the Nebraska Cattlemen's, did you guys help out in any way, or, you know, kind of fill us in on your efforts towards those wildfire situation?
7: We did, and that is ongoing. We, back in 2019, Nebraska Cattlemen established a 501c3 called the Nebraska Cattlemen Disaster

0: really fun. So it's its own entity underneath Nebraska Cattlemen umbrella. It is triggered upon the declaration of a disaster by our governor and emergency management association here in the state. So obviously, as soon as those fires got going, the governor declared a disaster. So we, our board of directors, the fire started on Thursday. Our leadership opened the fund up on a Friday right afterwards in March. And we have been receiving donations. We have received donations from all 50 states and from multiple foreign countries. Again, just a tremendous outpouring. Folks have done auctions, t-shirt sales, all kinds of things to be part of our fund. And to date, the fund has about $1.9 million. And I say it's ongoing because the fund is still open. We get donations in the office every day. 100% of what we raise will go to those impacted. Our process works to benefit cattle producers. That's the way our fund was set up. So if you're a cattle producer that was impacted, something really important for those who might be hearing this on the radio, if you are impacted, you don't have to be a Nebraska Cattlemen member. If you go to our website at NebraskaCattlemen.org, we have an application there. That process is still open. We're still receiving those applications, and 100% of what is brought in the door will go out to those impacted. So we're looking forward to the point when we start awarding those funds, and we know people have a long haul to recovery, and we're hoping to help do a little bit of a part of that. And again, huge kudos to everyone who gave, because it's just been incredible the things that we've seen come in the door.
1: Absolutely. And I guess kind of on the flip side, if somebody would want to donate, you know, to that fund, how would they do that?
0: Sure. Same thing. If you go to our website, NebraskaCattlemen.org, there is a link. We have an online link that you can make a donation to. You can also, we accept checks. We've had people stop by the office. Our address and all of our contact information is on our website. Happy to, if somebody needs to give us a call, we're happy to help them do that. I was just telling someone this morning, we've gotten notes from school children who did penny fundraisers in their schools. Many churches who do a fifth Sunday offering dedicated their fifth Sunday offering. So it's not even just the ag community. We did a telethon with a news station in Omaha and raised about $40,000 in a couple hours. And it's just incredible to see what people are willing to do to help their fellow ranchers, and even if they're not ranchers, just somebody will send a note and say, my grandpa was a farmer and I want to help out. So it's been really amazing. So yeah, go to our website, NebraskaCattlemen.org. All the information is there, and people can absolutely give us a call if they need any help with that.
1: Absolutely. Very, very cool. All right. Well, we can kind of switch gears here a little bit and, you know, talk about May Beef Month. You know, we've been talking about that all along, and it's a great time to just celebrate the industry too. But, you know, has the Nebraska Cattlemen's done anything special for May Beef Month? Any fun promotions or, I guess, just activities here throughout the month?
0: Yeah, we kicked off May as Beef Month with, we did it kind of in conjunction with our Nebraska Beef Council. We work very closely in partnership with them. They have a beef passport program where if you eat at certain restaurants that have agreed to participate, you get a stamp on your passport. There's things that you can win when that's done, which is really awesome. I've eaten at a lot of places where the passport signs are out, so that's great. So we got to do that. Our governor declared May as Beef Month, Governor Pillen. Right as the month kicked off, we had, many of our congressional delegations stop by and visit with us about May's Beef Month and talk about that. And so we have been able to do that. We've been talking on our local radio stations here in Nebraska about it. Nebraska is a state where the cattle outnumber people 4-1. So we definitely have a big constituency of livestock here. Agriculture is our state's number one industry, livestock being the largest sector of that and cattle being the biggest sector of that. So certainly promoting beef is something that we feel like we do it every day, but during Beef Month, it's a good chance for us to remind consumers that it's an incredibly nutritious, safe, wholesome product, and a lot of it is produced right here in the state. So we've had a chance to really get out and talk about it, and that's always a good thing. Talking about beef for us is always easy, so we've enjoyed that.
1: Yes, absolutely. And I feel like another kind of hot topic, you know, within the industry right now is just kind of getting youth involved too. So, and that's just so important, you know, to kind of keep the industry going too. So, I mean, do you guys have any specific programs through the Nebraska Cattlemen's involving youth?
0: Yep, and we would agree with you wholeheartedly. The youth are our future, and Nebraska is an incredibly awesome place with multi-generation farms and ranches, and so lots of these young people, and we're lucky because our office is in Lincoln, so we're right here with the University.

0: University of Nebraska. So a lot of these students come to Lincoln, come here for a few years to get their education, and they're going right back home. So that's really fantastic to see. But we are very fortunate. We have a Young Cattlemen's Program here at Nebraska Cattlemen. We also send delegates to National Cattlemen's Young Cattlemen's Program. So we have a program every year that has 10 to 12 young producers in it. Most of those go on to become leaders within the association, which is great. That's our goal, is to train them up to be on our board, to serve on committees, to do all kinds of things that can be helpful to the industry as far as advocacy. And then we also support a number of the schools in the state that do their Beef in Schools program. So those local cattlemen's associations within their communities, whether it's the county or a region, those folks are providing a healthy lunch, you know, once or twice or five times a year to the school students. And so, again, a great way to get in front of them, to show them what their neighbors are doing to raise really good food for them to eat. So we have quite a few of that and quite a few of those programs, and are always looking for ways to keep those younger people involved, programs, webinars, things that they're more interested in. So I think we do a really great job. Always could do better, but I think we do a really nice job of keeping young people involved.
1: Absolutely. All right. Well, Laura, we're kind of coming up to the end of our time here. So I guess with that, as we kind of flip the calendar into June, I guess anything coming up into summer, or any just message to leave with our Nebraska cattle producers?
0: Yeah, just a quick plug. Our midsummer meeting is taking place in Dawson County, which is in kind of west central Nebraska, between Lexington, Cozad, Elwood, June 10th and 11th. So we will be having meetings all day on the 11th, where we're going to be talking about all the things going on within the industry. We have six policy committees in our association, so all those committees will meet at our mid-year meeting. We'll also have a foundation lunch. We have a foundation that gives scholarships. They gave away about $100,000 in scholarships this year, so we're going to get to recognize some bright up-and-coming future leaders that are going to get some scholarships. So that happens June 10th and 11th, again, in Dawson County. If you're headed to our website, you can find that information there too. You can register online if you want to come. You can give us a call if you need some more information, but that's coming up. And then into July, we'll have National Cattlemen Summer Conference. So things don't slow down much for us, but we're happy to continue to do great work for the beef industry here in Nebraska.
1: Absolutely. Just because cows are out on pasture and there's less chores doesn't mean that you guys slow down at all. So
0: not at all.
1: Yeah. All right. Well, Laura, thank you for joining us here today. It's a pleasure to get you on. So you have a good rest of your day. And again, thank you.
0: You too. Thank you so much.
1: Absolutely. All right. That's Laura Fields. She is the Executive Vice President of the Nebraska Cattlemen's Association, joining us here today on WNAX. Well, we'll take a quick break. Colin will have some weather, and then we'll take a look at your markets with

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4: As we heard about in this morning's Ag Weather Update, showers are moving through the northern plains. Daily showers and thunderstorms for the central and southern plains, and this week, limited showers for the Midwest. Now let's hear about the rest of the world. Good afternoon, I'm Colin Strombeck with this WNAX Ag Weather Update. Well, we covered the North American continent. Now let's go down to South America, where it's going to be drier. Some showers fell over southern Brazil over the last few days, hitting a few wheat and southern safrinha corn areas, but the rain that fell was much more isolated than forecast. Dry weather should follow through next week, unfavorable for both corn and wheat. This is not unusual for corn, as most areas are fully entrenched in the dry season, but southern wheat areas require fronts moving up from Argentina to supply good moisture over the winter. Across the Atlantic Ocean, hot and dry conditions continue in Western Europe for the next several days. That could have some impact on wheat, but it's getting a bit too late to have a negative impact, especially since soil moisture is overall favorable in these western areas. However, the heat could be stressful for corn and other summer crops, which will rapidly advance as conditions remain drier. Chances for rain increase this weekend and especially next week, which would be very favorable if that materializes. Elsewhere in Eurasia, a system is moving into the Black Sea region this week, bringing scattered showers and cooler temperatures through early next week. Frosts are a risk for some far northern areas later this week, but are unlikely to have much of an impact to produce, even though wheat is vulnerable there. The cooler and rainy conditions would be somewhat unfavorable for corn and other summer crops, which could use some heat and sunshine. Limited showers in the Orient. Scattered showers went through central China over the weekend and over northeast China over the last couple of days. Above normal temperatures are favored by the end of the week, and the combination with a few drier spots could produce some early stress for corn and soybeans. Wheat should be somewhat immune as the crop heads toward maturity. More showers in Oz. Scattered showers moved into eastern Australia last weekend, which continues for the next couple of days as a system slowly moves eastward into the Pacific. The upcoming pattern favors a few more systems scraping by the southern end of the country, bringing some needed showers for wheat and canola establishment. Recent and forecast precipitation giving a boost to the country during a time when drier conditions are more likely because of the building El Nino.
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6: Closing down the day, we are seeing a higher livestock market, and across our grain side, we are a little bit lower. So, good afternoon. Danielle Drotzman here with this commodity wrap-up for WNAX. And this taking a look here at live cattle here. June, that's up $3.20 at $251.42. August is up $3.35 at $2.42.50. October up $3.02 at $2.33.97. December up $2.70 at $2.33.25. February up $2.57 at $2.33.85. Taking a look at feeder cattle here today, August, that's up $5.17 at $3.54.62. September up $4.77 at $3.51.80. October up $4.57 at $3.48.47. November up $4.35 at $3.45 even. January up $4.10 at $3.38.62. Taking a look at lean hogs, June, that's up $1.47 at $97.60. July up $2 at $102.12. August is up $1.80 at $100.85. October up 65 cents at $86.60. December up 25 cents at $78.97. And February up 17 cents at $81.80. And time to check in here this afternoon with Randy Martinson with Martinson Ag. And Randy, thanks for joining us here today on this Wednesday Commodity Wrap. Well, I guess as we take a quick look here at our cattle market, you know, we saw a little bit of a lower market yesterday. You know, today we are seeing kind of the market regain a little bit of strength. You know, we're still seeing some good cash. So I guess any thoughts here behind the pop in the market on this Wednesday?
2: Yeah, I think it is being led by the cash market. I mean, you know, cash continues to be fairly strong. I know the market's been a little bit concerned about where the Memorial Day weekend demand was going to come into play. I think that put some pressure in on this market here the last few sessions. And now we're seeing a little bit of technical support come back in again after they traded down to some support line. So I think some of the rally was tied to technicals. We've beaten this cattle market up pretty good here over the last few sessions last week and so far this week. So needing to see a little bit, I think, a little bit of strength to kind of clean things up and let things sort out and see which direction this market should go.
6: Gotcha. And, you know, we had a cattle on feed report last Friday, which, you know, was maybe kind of surprising at all. But you think the market's kind of already cycled through that news at all?
2: You know, I think they have. You know, it was the, you know, and I think that kind of stung the market a little bit, though, when they first saw the numbers, because it was the first time in 18 months that we saw on feed numbers higher than the previous year. So we're finally, you know, we're starting to see those low placement numbers, those low numbers start to work through the system, and we're starting to come in with the new numbers that are going to be are close to or above. And I think that kind of stung the market a little bit.
6: Gotcha. Well, as we take a look on the hog side, you know, it's kind of good to see some positivity there in hogs after several days of a lot of pressure there. So, I mean, do you think the hogs are kind of following cattle, or any thoughts on that pop today?
2: You know, I do think some of it was tied to the cattle. I mean, you know, competing proteins there. So I think that did help the lean hog market. A little bit of profit taking there, too, to help it bounce. But hopefully we can start to see a little bit better performance in the hogs. We do have hogs and pigs next month, and likely we'll see lower numbers than that. And I think that...

0: one of the things they're looking at.
1: Gotcha. All right. Well, let's take a quick look over on the grain side before, and we'll see what that did here on this Wednesday. So July corn, that was down 5 cents at 452.5. September down 4.5 cents at 459.75. And December down 4.5 cents at 477.5. Looking at July soybeans, that was down 3/4 at 11.85 1/4. August down 1/4 at 11.84 3/4. And September up 1 3/4 at 11.73. Looking at soybean meal, July, that's up $2 at 3.30.60. August is up $2.30 at 3.23.50. And September up $1.70 at 3.19.40. Looking at soybean oil, July, that's up 90 points at 75.26. August is up 72 points at 73.60. And September up 64 points at 72.26. Looking at Chicago wheat, July, that was down 13 cents at 6.22.5. September down 12.5 cents at 6.35 3/4. December down 12 3/4 at 6.55 3/4. Kansas City wheat, July down 6.5 cents at 6.69 3/4. September down 6.5 cents at 6.81.5. And December down 7 cents at 6.97 1/4. Minneapolis wheat, July down 11 cents at 6.80 3/4. September down 9 cents at 7.05 1/4. And December down 7.5 cents at 7.23 1/4. And again, visiting here this afternoon with Randy Martinson with Martinson Ag. And Randy, I guess on our grain side, we kind of saw a rough day, I would say, for, you know, both wheat and corn here. You know, that's kind of been the, I would say, the highlight or what kind of stuck out. Just, I saw a lot of pressure there today. So I guess kind of any insight behind some of the news or, you know, just the pressure that they saw in those two markets here today.
0: Yeah, they were the ones that kind of took the biggest brunt of it. And I think part of it was tied, of course, to the chance that we have a peace deal with Iran. The reopening of the port or the Strait of Hormuz, I think, added a little bit of pressure. But I also think part of it came from yesterday afternoon's crop progress report. Winter wheat conditions did drop 1%, but it was primarily in the white winter wheat where we saw the decrease. The soft red actually improved a little bit. Hard red winter wheat was unchanged. And we're starting harvest, and I think that kind of came in to pressure the wheat market. We're not competitive on the export market, and even though we're looking at a lower crop down in the southern plains, it's harvest, so we normally see this market set back a little bit. Corn, again, I think the good growing conditions, the fact that the crop is a little over 85% planted, and seeing good weather, I think that added a little bit of pressure to the corn market today.
1: Gotcha. And I guess really the only couple markets that saw some positive numbers today was soybeans, soybean meal, and soybean oil. So, I mean, they saw a good market there and a little bit of positivity. So any thoughts there?
0: Well, I think they were both supported by, you know, we've got this here looming Chinese demand over our heads yet. And I just don't think that the market is quite ready to break soybeans hard yet until we get a little bit more news or a little bit more clarification of what the potential of the Chinese business is going to be. I don't think a lot of traders want to get caught selling heavily into that market when we all of a sudden get some bullish news. So I think that kind of helped regulate the market and give it a little bit of a bounce off of some support lines.
1: Gotcha. And I guess, like you mentioned, we had our crop progress report yesterday. So I guess you're up in the Fargo, North Dakota area. How's planting going around your area? Things getting in the ground so far?
0: You know, so far, I mean, you know, a lot of guys have, you know, have wrapped up things, you know, in some areas, you know, just because, of, you know, especially the southern regions of the southern half of the state, you know, they were starting to run into a little bit wetter conditions up in the northern region. It's really slow going because of the cold, wet conditions. But hopefully now with this warm temperatures, we're going to start to see a little bit better progress and start to see the crop emerge because it's been so cold and that we just haven't had very good emergence up until now.
1: Yeah, for sure. All right, Randy, before I let you go, I guess we'll take a quick look on those outside markets. Anything you're watching there?
0: You know, crude is the big one because of the potential of opening the Strait of Hormuz. That's putting pressure on crude. It's down over $5, and I think that added a little bit of pressure to the market. You know, the cattle, I think, got a little bit of help from the fact that the stock market continues to rally.

0: with all three of them putting in new all-time contract highs yesterday. So I think that helped a little bit as well.
1: All right. Randy, as always, thanks for joining us here today on this Wednesday Commodity Wrap. You have a great rest of your day. So thank you again.
0: Yes, thank you.
1: Perfect. All right, that's Randy Martinson with Martinson Ag. He's based out of Fargo, North Dakota, helping us out here today on this Wednesday Commodity Wrap. So with that, we'll take a quick break.
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3: 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Daniel Drotzman, your host here on 570 WNAX. Want to first take a quick moment to just thank our sponsors, DeSmet Farm Mutual Insurance, Fordyce Co-op, and Total Auctions and Real Estate for bringing you your afternoon Five-State Farm Report. Well, we're excited to continue throughout the program here today with a great guest that we're excited to get on, Eric Weaver. He is a professor of biological science and director of the Nebraska Center for Virology. Well, Eric, thank you for joining us here today on WNAX.
4: Thanks for having me.
3: Absolutely. Well, bird flu, or H5N1, I guess, has been a virus that has taken its toll on our poultry industries and now cattle a little bit. So you've been kind of busy at work developing a vaccine. So, you know, I know this isn't really something that's new that you've been working on, but you've been working on it for a number of years, correct?
4: That's correct.
3: Gotcha. So when did you start that research?
4: I started this research in 2005. During an outbreak of H5N1 in Southeast Asia, in particular, I believe Vietnam and Laos. Got a little bit worried about it back then and have been worried about it ever since.
3: Yeah, and so I guess during these recent outbreaks, that kind of prompted you to maybe start working on it again?
4: Yeah, absolutely. We've had the outbreaks in poultry over the past two decades throughout the United States, and some pretty big ones. Especially more recently, I think there was another big one in 2014, 2015 that caused egg prices to spike. But it wasn't until I saw the bird flu in dairy cattle that I got really worried about it. Cattle are not known reservoirs for influenza A virus, and so seeing bird flu in the dairy cattle was a big red flag.
3: So obviously that was, kind of surprising to you. I mean, obviously I'm not a scientist by any means, but, it just kind of shows how, viruses can maybe hop hosts, if that's the right word for it.
4: Yeah, absolutely. And influenza is a master of that. People are surprised. You can find influenza viruses in sea lions, in whales. That's in birds, cats, dogs, horses. Influenza really gets around. There's 18 different H types and 11 different N types. So that's why you get those combinations of H5N1. They go all the way up to H18 and N11. Quite a few viruses.
3: Yes, for sure. A lot of things you got to keep a watch for. But I guess, during those recent outbreaks, maybe just give us a brief overview of some of your research that you've started on and just maybe some of those highlights.
4: Okay. So the research has its foundations in HIV vaccine research. So when I did my PhD, I worked on a feline immunodeficiency virus vaccine, and that was a model for HIV. And then I did my postdoc at Duke University, where I focused on HIV directly. One of the biggest problems in the HIV vaccine field is making a vaccine that will protect against all the different strains that are circulating. And so that genetic variability is one of the biggest obstacles in the HIV vaccine field. And so the researchers spent a lot of time, a lot of money, put a lot of manpower into solving that problem and overcoming that obstacle, but their limitation is the ability to test the model. So when I left Duke in 2005, I took a lot of the information that I learned on HIV vaccines and applied it to influenza, because the primary reason why influenza vaccines is difficult to make is that there's that same level of genetic variability, but I'm able to test in these systems. And the nice thing is that we have small animal models, and then we have real animal models that have their own circulating influenza. And I'm speaking directly about swine. So swine are very well known to circulate.

0: influenzas, and that's where they mix together. So you can mix, like in the case of the avian, the swine flu in 2009, that was a mix of avian, human, Eurasian swine, and classical swine influenza. So it was four different strains mixed together, and that happened in swine. Anyway, so we got really interested in what was happening when we saw this in dairy cattle. So we did two studies. One study was to see if the vaccine would protect in swine in case this H5N1 circulated in swine. And the other one was to see if the vaccine would work in dairy cattle. And we're really pleased to see that in both cases, our vaccine was able to protect both swine and dairy cattle. So the whole idea behind that is to basically stop the evolution of the virus and keep it from jumping from animal to animal. And that's very, very important, especially considering the number of people that got contracted H5N1 in the dairy cattle industry.
1: Gotcha. Yeah, very interesting on how it can, you know, kind of mutate and jump from animal to animal like that, and just probably makes your job that much harder. But I guess you, like you mentioned, you've been doing trials with that this vaccine too. So overall, that's been going pretty good.
0: Absolutely. This is kind of the fun thing about doing this kind of research is that we don't really know if the vaccine is going to work, but we have this great system where we can actually test it in the animal. In this particular case, in both of these cases, we were able to actually, let's just say in the swine, we're able to test the model in that target species. So it really is more of a bench to bedside approach. So really like working with the influenza viruses because of the expanded models that we have to test our research in.
1: Gotcha. So, mostly this is a problem, I guess, in birds, the H5N1, I guess. But, you know, it's also been a problem in dairy cattle. So I guess how would you kind of administer that, say it would, you know, get approved or whatever, and then you would administer it? I guess maybe go over that.
0: Yeah. So the cool thing about it is in all of these studies, we take a multiple route approach, meaning that you could do this like an intranasal, like you get with a flu mist when you take your kids to the doctor to get their flu. Instead of a needle, you can do a mist up the nose. And we did that in both swine and in dairy cattle. But we're also applying the same vaccine to poultry. And in that case, we're looking to inject eggs with the vaccine so that by the time they hatch, they have immunity to H5N1. And those studies are really just ramping up right now. We have our facility here at the University of Nebraska, Lincoln, really kind of dialed in to do these studies. They're difficult to do. They're high containment and requires specialized equipment and specialized staff. But we're really up to speed, and so we're going to take that approach to vaccinate inside the egg so that the bird hatches, it's already immune to bird flu. Another approach will be different viral vectors so that we can spray these possibly on hatchlings or even spray this on an egg so there's no injection at all. And that would really decrease cost and increase the ability to deliver the vaccine. So a lot of different approaches. And let me just throw this last part in. When we started this study, we had already used this vaccine platform in mice and in ferrets. And then we did it in pigs, and then we did it in cattle. So it's really looking like this is a very cross-species vaccine platform. And the great thing about it was initially designed to be used in humans. And so what we're imagining is a vaccine for the farm, all the animals on the farm, and possibly the farmer. Not possibly, very much the farmer. So this would be an all-in-one type vaccine, good enough for the farmer and the agricultural animals as well. And even possibly the pets. So bird flu in cats is deadly, and so cats may be a target for this vaccine as well. So we're really excited about that aspect of this vaccine.
1: I find it so interesting just to hear about all of the science behind the things that we just think of as so common, like a vaccine. So a lot of really, really cool things that Eric Weaver and his team are working on to help combat some of these diseases that we're seeing in our livestock. So I actually visited with him last week, I believe it was. And so there actually is more to this interview. So we'll maybe air the rest of that maybe later next

0: week. So with that, we'll take a quick break. We'll take a look at some local weather, and then we'll round out your hour with your cash grain numbers. So stay tuned to 570 WNAX.
1: This Friday, Fort Pierre Livestock, 15 to 1700. These high-quality pears, as well as spring, summer, and fall calving and bred cattle. Get on pears and bred cattle, 1 o'clock Central Time. Foos Angus Ranch, commercial dispersion. There'll be 100 head of these home-raised purebred Angus cows from heifer to broken mile. Cook, complete dispersion of threes and up. 90 home-raised black and a few baldy 3 to 5-year-old pear. Hovland, 20 head of black heifer pear. Conan, 45 black and baldy heifer pear. Rissy, 30 head of Angus heifer pear. Davis, 20 head of red Angus heifer pear. Nelson, 18 purebred Angus heifer pear. Cooney, 80 head a home-raised Angus pair from 3 to 8. Schmidt, 31, red pair from 4 to 7. Weezer with 40 head, a home-raised black pair from heifer to broken. Gorsuch with 35, home-raised purebred Hereford and black baldy pair. Tinas, 40 head, a home-raised solid to broken pair. Bruner, 40 head, a black 7 to broken. Stout, 53, purebred Charlet pair from 3 to broken. Dykeman, 40 head, a home-raised black and baldy 5 to broken. Bauman, 40 head, a red and Charlet pair solid to broken. Cape with 14, home-raised Hereford and first cross baldy solid to broken mouth pair. Plus many more pairs into the bred cattle, Pecaric, calving dispersion, 25, home-raised Angus, 3 to 9s, calf now. Knox, calving dispersion, 30, home-raised Angus, 4 to broken, calf now. Stosher, fall calving dispersion, 110, black and baldy, 6 to broken. Hinman, fall calving dispersion, 40, black 3-year-old, plus many more spring, summer, and fall calving bred cattle, followed by several sets of Angus and Hereford bulls. Again, big run of weigh-ups at 7 in the morning, 15 to 1700, high-quality pairs and bred cattle to follow at 1 o'clock Central, 12 noon Mountain Time, breeding bulls to follow. That's all this Friday. Fort Pierre Livestock.
2: 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Summer-like warmth around our WNAX listening area. Lots of folks looking at low 90s for highs today. Here in Yankton, 94 and sunny. Won't cool down until the weekend for the WNAX listening area. When I say cool, I mean into the mid to upper.
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2: 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At Oahe Grain in Oneida, South Dakota, spring wheat at $5.93 and winter wheat at $5.73. At Ag Tegra in Huron and Kennebec, spring wheat at $6.03, winter wheat at $5.69. In Craven, spring wheat at $5.98, winter wheat at $5.54. At Cargill here in Yankton, South Dakota, corn at $3.92 and beans at $11.24. And that's a quick look at your cash grain numbers that we have for you today. And for WNAX, I'm Danielle Drotzman.
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8: My name is Tanner Hinto of Avon, South Dakota, and I'm running for the Republican Party of District 19, House of Representatives. The past legislative session in Pierre, I watched a $650 million prison receive approval, while state employees, including those in our education system, were only proposed a 0% raise. This pattern of ill-placed funding cannot continue. I would greatly appreciate your vote in the Republican

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4: Not satisfied yet. I'm Lisa Brady, Fox News. President Trump says he'll only sign a great deal with Iran, also telling a cabinet meeting that Iran wants very much to make a deal.
5: The president said it's a conflict, not a war, and it's one where America holds the options.
6: They're negotiating on fumes. But we'll see what happens. Maybe we have to go back and finish it. Maybe we don't.
5: With Secretary of War Pete Hegseth sitting to his left, President Trump said the military is ready to re-engage, but he still feels a deal is close.
6: They are starting to give us the things that they have to give us. And if they do, that's great. And if they won't, then the man on my left is going to finish him off.
5: There are some in Congress, Republicans among them, who say reported details of Iran giving up uranium in exchange for sanctions relief too closely resembles the prior Iran deal.
4: Fox's Gernal Scott. The White House says nobody should believe reports put out by Iranian state media. Meantime, the Israeli military expanding its fight against Iran-backed Hezbollah in southern Lebanon, warning people there to evacuate earlier today ahead of talks in D.C.
7: An Israeli official told Fox News that preparations are underway for the upcoming meeting in Washington on Thursday that will formally mark the start of the military-to-military channel between Israel and Lebanon. The official added that Iran hopes the broader ceasefire will undermine the current efforts between Israel and Lebanon aimed at weakening Hezbollah.
4: Fox's Trey Yingst in Tel Aviv. Alabama takes a midterm map fight to the U.S. Supreme Court, asking for a stay of a federal appeals court ruling that blocked the state from using a 2023 map Republican leaders want to use.
8: The state is just one embroiled in court battles over partisan redistricting, as both the GOP and Democrats are attempting to maximize their chances in winning U.S. House seats in the fall.
4: Fox's Evan Brown, Alabama, hoping for Supreme Court intervention by Monday in its map fight. 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
4: A UFC venue is taking shape on the White House lawn.
10: Crews are assembling a 4,000-plus seat temporary arena on the White House South Lawn, the venue for next month's UFC Freedom 250. President Trump announced plans for the first-of-its-kind event earlier this year and was joined by UFC fighters to reveal the event's card. A large arch depicting the American flag can already be seen over the White House. The UFC event is on June 14th, Flag Day, and President Trump's 80th birthday. IndyCar is hosting a race in Washington, D.C. in August as part of the 250th celebrations. At the White House, Jared Halpern, Fox News.
4: During today's cabinet meeting, the president defending various projects underway in the nation's capital, some of them still being challenged in court, including the White House ballroom and renovation of the Lincoln Memorial reflecting pool. As communities across the country confront the rapid expansion of AI, emotions boil over at one county meeting in Florida on a proposed data center.
11: Citrus County, Florida commissioners have approved a

0: 1 year freeze on rezoning applications tied to new AI data centers after public backlash. Residents worried about water use and noise recently packed county chambers to oppose a proposed 800-acre development. One emotional resident pleaded with commissioners.
1: I hope that you see how you're scared your constituents are. We're terrified. We don't want this.
0: County leaders say the pause will give them time to study possible environmental impacts. The fight reflects growing concerns nationwide over the rapid expansion of AI infrastructure. Matt Murphy, Fox News.
2: An hour to the close on Wall Street. The Dow in record territory, up 234 points. The S&P and the NASDAQ also hitting new highs, turning around as oil prices slide. U.S. crude falling under $89 a barrel. I'm Lisa Brady, Fox News.
3: This is WNAX News with News Director Tim Borman.
4: It's 2:05 Wednesday afternoon. Iowa Democrats are rolling out a new plan for the 2028 caucuses as they try to win back their first-in-the-nation status. Now, party leaders say they're going to present the proposal this week at a meeting of national Democrats in Washington, D.C. Iowa is one of about a dozen states that are competing for four or five early voting spots in the next presidential election calendar. Now, the Iowa Democratic Party lost their leadoff position after reporting problems delayed the results in the 2020 caucuses that damaged confidence in the process. Republicans in the state, meanwhile, kept their first-in-the-nation slot in 2024 and say they expect to remain there again in 2028. Democrats argue that their new plan addresses past problems and proves that Iowa can still play a major role in shaping the presidential race. And a crackdown on parole violators is creating a jail overcrowding emergency in South Dakota's two largest jails, Pennington County and Minnehaha County. Minnehaha County Sheriff Mike Milstead told his county commissioners that the Department of Corrections has stepped up enforcement, sending more parole violators into county custody on a regular basis. Now, when those offenders are arrested on a new charge, they're held at the expense of the county in which they have been booked.
5: We were running an average of about 8 parole holds in the Minnehaha County Jail. And today, we have 160 of our inmates that have parole officers. A number of them, most of them, have committed new crimes in the community while they were, quote, in the custody of the Department of Correction.
4: Now, the state pays $95 a day for a parole-only prisoner hold. Milstead says that's still about 35 bucks short of the actual cost of what it takes to care for an inmate per day. The sudden surge in inmates has already forced the sheriff's office to open the jail's third floor early. Milstead said he's working with the governor's office and the Department of Corrections to find both short-term relief and a longer-term solution. From the WNAX newsroom, I'm Tim Borman.
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2: Five generations ago, in the 1880s, George B. Gonneau brought his family from Illinois to Cherokee, Iowa in a covered wagon. A great-great-grandson and Vietnam War veteran, often referred to as Jungle Jim Gonneau, is today's guest on Judy's Journal. Recently, I had a chance to visit with some of the Vietnam War veterans, and among them, Jungle Jim. This is how that conversation went.
3: You've got all the relatives on four sides that have actually lived here, so you can take great ownership in this community. You tell me, though, that you came from Waterloo to Cherokee on a passenger train and eventually just kind of stayed here. What's the scoop there?
4: Well, my father worked for Illinois Central Railroad after the war. He had gotten married to my mother, and so he worked for Illinois Central here in Cherokee, and then Fort Dodge, and then Waterloo. And by then, that's where he went to stay with the Illinois Central, and that's where I was born and raised. But all through growing up, I always took and had a chance to ride the train to come back to visit my relatives.
2: Gonneau's final train ride home was in 1970, 1 year before rail service to Cherokee ended in 1971. But that was a ride that brought a young man back home changed forever.
4: Yes, ma'am. I needed a ticket to take and come home. I was on medical leave from Great Lakes Naval Hospital. I had been medevaced from Vietnam to Japan and then from Japan to Great Lakes Naval. And while I was there, I had a 30-day convalescence leave, and I needed to get home. And I knew that if I went to the railroad, I could get a ticket. Because a father working for the Illinois Central, he always had a ticket for me. And so I went and talked to the vice president, who knew my father when working in Waterloo. He said, "There will be a ticket for you down at the ticket booth. I'm sending you home." 1970.
3: Was that whole war experience emotional?
4: Yes, very much so. It changed my whole life.
3: Can you talk about it?
4: Not today.
3: What were the effects of that war on the country? Anything you can put in a nutshell?
4: When I did my 30 days convalescence, it was during July. So I went home to Waterloo during the 4th of July. I remember the sirens going off on the 4th of July, and I remembered hitting the ground and crawling underneath some bushes and one of the busiest corners in Waterloo. And I remember people stopped at the stoplights, some of them pointing at me and laughing.
3: We were really uneducated about a lot of that lack of patriotism then, weren't we?
4: Yes, absolutely. The other part of it is, once I took and got done with my 30 days convalescence, I went back to Great Lakes. And at that time, I got discharged from the United States Army, honorable. I needed to get back home. And so I went back to the same vice president that I had talked to. And he had another ticket for me, a one-way ticket, because he knew that I wouldn't be coming back. I want to go home. He said, "The ticket will be there. You can go home."
2: But going home for many was not the most pleasant experience. Public opinion and social reaction to the Vietnam War brought about the hippies and the flower children, bandanas, the denunciation of materialism, pot smoking, and cynicism. This was a time when many Vietnam vets returned as POWs of their own sort. They came home with inner wounds that were lanced over and over again by the 7 to 10 million students and young hippies that rebelled and rioted and initiated the age of anti-authority and flag burning. So combating all that, then, was the next war that began at home. Today, healing for Vietnam veterans continues thanks to the camaraderie of the buddy system that compares to nothing in the whole world like it. But we still have a long way to go.
4: Oh, Well, the only thing that I can say truthfully is the fact that there are Vietnam veterans that are still serving in our government, in our military, in our armed forces, and those are the guys

0: that are taking in helping these younger vets understand what's going on.
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570 WNAX. Judy's Journal is brought to us by Fordyce Co-op, Zomer Auctions, Valley Ag Supply, Wester Auction, and Northside Grain.

0: Well, a deal that could provide major trade boost for American farmers is considered somewhat skeptical by American farmers. The White House, that is the president, said that during the recent summit in China, that China committed to buying at least 17 billion additional U.S. ag products annually for 3 years. Now, Beijing has not confirmed the number. And there's quite a few farm groups out there like, I'm not so certain about all of that. President Trump visited Beijing in May for talks 2 days after the U.S. delegation returned. White House shared a list of achievements reached between the two countries, including that China going to buy more U.S. beef imports and buy at least $17 billion a year in additional U.S. ag products. Now, we don't know what those ag products are going to be. Yeah, that in a statement. The Chinese embassy said, we're not going to confirm the $17 billion or the time frame. It did say they have progressed on the trade of beef and other ag products.
1: That Cajun queen, somebody ought to tell her, I'm the fella.
0: If Beijing were to follow through on the commitments announced by the White House, it would increase total U.S. farm exports to China to $28 billion, from $28 billion to $30 billion a year. I'm a bit confused by that one. Oh, excuse me, I misread it. That would increase it to $28 to $30 billion a year. There we go, that makes more sense. Now, it'd still be below the $38 billion of 2022, but it would be higher than the $24 billion in 2024 and a whole lot higher than last year's $8 billion. Really? We only traded $8 billion worth last year with China? That's remarkable. The return to predictable trade relations between the U.S. and China would benefit farmers. The announcement is a great first step in what many hope is a full commitment to purchasing American products in China. So, there we go. Well, we'll see, all right? Some people are saying, it's just a bunch of fluff. Especially Adam Schiff. He's saying, the president's just talking. There's a long history of the president coming back and misrepresenting what he's achieved. So Adam Schiff says his first question is, are any of these commitments real or are they just fluff? Now, China halted imports last year. It was a massive blow to U.S. soybeans. And, let's just say if they open up the gates, it could be decent for the American farmer. 570 WNEX, it is the 2 o'clock hour here on Your Big Friend. We got more coming up for you. 570 WNAX.
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0: what's the likelihood of that being an AI song in that Liberty Mutual commercial? Yeah, I mean, not that it means anything in the... Steve Pierce was confirmed to lead the Bureau of Land Management, the BLM. Now, that's the original BLM, folks. The Bureau of Land Management, not the other one. And a fair number of ranching groups are like, yeah, we like the idea of that. It happened last week. Now, he used to be an oil man, and he was a congressman as well. And he was a congressman from the state of New Mexico. Now, there's an awful lot of public land in New Mexico. And there is always been a fair amount of controversy with public land in New Mexico. That seems to be the tip of the spear as far as controversy with public land goes. He's Republican. He served New Mexico as a congressman from 03 to 09, and then also from 2011 to 2019. And ranching and energy groups, that's what I'm trying to say, ranching and energy groups, they seem to be okay with the idea of Steve Pierce in the new as the new BLM director. The American Sheep Association, excited to welcome Steve Pierce as the new BLM director. National Cattlemen's Beef Association, the NCBA, believes that he's the right person to lead the BLM and increase partnerships with ranchers that manage millions of acres of range and pasture land. Well, we talked about this last week or the week before a little bit. The Bureau of Land Management has had land open to grazing for many, many, many years. And then in recent years, they have considered that the livestock that are grazing has been harmful to it. All at the same time while recommending that maybe goats graze on BLM land in states like California to reduce wildfires. Now, I don't know how those guys at the BLM consider goats different than livestock, but somehow they did. A National Cattlemen's Beef Association, pretty happy about the idea. Public Lands Council represents 22,000 cattle and sheep producers who operate with federal grazing permits in the West. And they seem to be happy as well. Director Pierce has always been a strong advocate in upholding the multiple use mandate that guides federal land use policy and works closely with ranchers during his decades of public service. That, according to Tim Canterbury, the Public Lands Council president. And the Western Energy Alliance likes it too. Yeah, that's right. There are 200 member companies. With the Western Energy Alliance, and they say Steve Pierce is exactly the kind of experienced principal leader that they need at the helm of the BLM. Well, I would imagine there's probably some energy to be recovered there as well, and that can be a bit of a sticky issue when it comes to federal lands also. So always let's just say bureaucracy gets in the way sometimes, and hopefully you get the right person at the top of the bureaucracy and life gets a little easier. We'll see how that all works out. Steve Pierce, the new director of the BLM. So there we go. 570 WNAX.
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2: I'm Colin Strombeck with this WNAX Sports Update. The Minnesota Twins beat the Chicago White Sox 5-3 in 11 innings in Chicago last night. Brooks Lee hit a bases-loaded double in the top of the 11th inning.
3: Here it comes. Swung on and lined into right field. They're never going to catch it. That one bounces on the warning track and hits the base of the wall. One run scores. Here comes Keyshaw. Buxton's right on his heels. He's going to score as well. It's a bases-clearing 3-run double for Brooks Lee. And the Minnesota Twins take a 5-2 lead on what might be as big a hit as Brooks Lee has had this season.
2: Chris Atterbury with the call on Twins Radio. Cody Clemens hit an RBI triple in the fourth inning. Twins starting pitcher Joe Ryan had a huge outing. 9 strikeouts, 5 hits, including a homer, 2 earned runs over 7 2/3 innings pitched. The Twins have moved back to within a half game of the second-place Chi Sox, and they might overtake them tonight with a second straight win. Twins manager Derek Shelton says each of the now smaller number of games against division foes is of paramount importance.
4: Anytime you play division games, especially with the way the schedule is right now, you know, it's a situation where division games are really important. It's not like in the past where you play a team 19 times. And especially for this, a big one. I mean, we played a good game last night and didn't come out on the winning end. And we play the White Sox 7 of the next 10 days. And they're a good baseball team. And, you know, it's a good win for us in the division.
2: You know, it was a tough night for the Kansas City Royals when the next day's box score says that the Yankees leadoff man Trent Grisham went 3-for-7 with 2 RBIs. The New York Yankees drilled the Kansas City Royals 15-1. Bobby Witt Jr.'s 9th home run accounted for all of KC's scoring. Royals starting pitcher Bailey Falter did indeed falter, giving up 9 hits, including 3 homers and 7 earned runs over 2 1/3 innings. He took the loss to drop to 0-2. His ERA has ballooned to 13.97. South Dakota Class B High School Baseball State Championship. Madison, Chester, Oldham, Ramona, Rutland victorious over Clark by a score of 8-2. The Yankees and Royals finish up their series in Kansas City tonight. New York has Garrett Cole on the mound. He's a righty. 0-0, 0.00 ERA with 2 strikeouts so far. And on the mound for Kansas City, the St. Joseph native Noah Cameron. Southpaw, 2-3, 4.72, 44 Ks. On the mound for the Twins tonight, Connor Prelip, the lefty, 1-2, 4.0, 30 strikeouts on the year. And pitching for the White Sox, Davis Martin, a righty, 7-1, 2.04, 66 Ks. Minnesota at Chicago, 6:40 p.m., 6 o'clock pregame show on 570 WNAX. The Royals game also starts at 6:40. NCAA baseball tournament, South Dakota State at Nebraska, Friday at 3 o'clock. Colin Strombeck, WNAX Sports.
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We do it at 2:32 almost every day. Yeah, well, Monday, Tuesday, Wednesday, Thursday, Friday. Unless, of course, there's Twins game that gets in the middle of it. Then we don't have the trader. We just listen to the Minnesota Twins. And we hopefully listen to them win. Get another blasted win out there. That will be the case later this week. In fact, is it going to be tomorrow? Let me double check here. 1-800-367-9629. 1-800-367-WNAX. Again, that is the number to call to be part of the five-state trader. And yes, you are.

0: Going to have Twins baseball tomorrow. So no five-state trader tomorrow. 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Here's the rules on the trader. They go like this. No guns, no weapons of any kind. Only private parties, no businesses. We want you to limit your phone calls to one item per phone call, one phone number per item, and that item has to have a price. We don't sell livestock on the trader, and we do not sell the PORN on the five-state trader either. Other than that, everything is within the rules on the five-state trader. So you can give me a call right now, and we'll get you on the airwaves. Now, here's the thing. There's more than one way to be part of the trader. Yeah, some people get nervous talking to nearly 4 million people all at the same time. So if you want to email us, you just email us, trader@WNAX.com, trader@WNAX.com, and we'll put stuff up on our website for you. That's how we'll do it. All right, let's go to the phone lines. Who's this? Where are you from? You're on the five-state trader.
1: Hello, this is Jerry. I'm from Canby, Minnesota.
0: Hey, Jerry. How's things in Canby today?
1: We're doing good.
0: Good. Hey, what you got for us today?
1: I'll try it one more time. I have a self-propelled sprayer. It's built out of a Ford F700 snowplow truck. It's four-wheel drive. It has tall, narrow tires for spraying to turn it into a clear, high-clearance sprayer.
0: Yep.
1: It has 90-foot booms on it. 500-gallon tank. It's got a John Deere swather cab on it so that the cab is mounted center line. It's built to look like a John Deere self-propelled sprayer.
0: Gotcha. Yep.
1: Which it is. It needs a little bit of work. I can send pictures if they are interested. My phone number is 507-828-2136, and I'm to the point where if they make me a decent offer, I will probably accept it.
0: Gotcha. All right. Well, give me a ballpark, though, because we have to have a price on the five-state trader.
1: Okay. $1.
0: Hey, there we go. $1. Hey, all righty. Hey, oh, my goodness. There we go. Now, it's a Ford F700. What motor does it have in it there, Jerry?
1: I believe it's like a 366 or yep. something yep. like that. It's a large gas V8 engine in it.
0: Gotcha.
1: It's four-wheel drive, and it has all the cab controls in it. The booms are hydraulic lift and fold and everything in the cab.
0: Gotcha.
1: 90-foot booms. And
0: sure.
1: You can control everything from in the cab. It just... it works very good for pre-merge spray.
0: Sure.
1: It does need a little bit of work, though.
0: Gotcha. Okay.
1: So.
0: All righty. Hey, thanks, Jerry. We appreciate it.
1: Yes, thank you.
0: You bet.
1: Appreciate your show.
0: You bet. 570 WNAX, that thing's right up my alley. I'm just saying it's right up my alley because, you know I love 4x4s. I love off-road stuff, and there's a lot of parts on that bad boy that are... fairly hard to come across. Yeah, that's all I'm saying out there. And if I had me a shop that was big enough to work on that kind of stuff, I guess it's fortunate I don't, isn't it? Yeah, back to the phone lines. Who's this? Where are you from? You on the trader?
2: Yeah. Belmont,
0: South Carolina. Hey, is it you, Vernon?
2: Nope, not Vernon.
0: I got you. Who
2: I could be Vernon, though.
0: Ah, you sound like Mike. All right. Hey, here we go. All right, Mike, what you got for us today?
2: Well, you got fiberglass.
0: Okay. You're cutting out, so I can only catch part of what you're saying there, Mike. All I caught was fiberglass something ends with ING.
2: All right, I got a fiberglass boat.
0: Yep.
2: It's a Bayliner Capri. An 85 horse motor. It does have a electric trolling motor, and it does have the tilt and stuff on the motor. I think it's listed as a 6-passenger, but I think there's more seating than that.
0: Gotcha.
2: It's got an escort trailer.
0: Yep.
2: and I'm looking to get

0: 1,350 out of it, and I would listen to offers and maybe make a deal or a trade or something. You never know.
1: I got you. All righty. And the phone number to call?
0: 605-999-3722.
1: I have got 605-999-3722 there, Mike.
0: Yes, sir.
1: Hey, thank you, Mike. We appreciate it.
0: Yeah, thank you, Von.
1: You betcha. 570 WNAX. Oh, my goodness. I should have one of those, too. Shouldn't I? Yeah, I mean, I know. I ought to have me. I probably need me a boat. I'd keep Charlene a little happier. Although, the trouble would be, every time I go out on the boat, if any of Charlene's friends wanted to come along and they wore their skimpy outfit, then Charlene would be mad. Maybe I'm better off without a boat. Yeah, maybe so. Who's this? Where you from? You on the Trader?
2: Paul Colton, South Dakota.
1: Hey, Paul. How you doing today?
2: Warm.
1: Yeah, hoofta. Yeah, I got 92 at our WNAX studios. What you got for us today, Paul?
2: For today, for sale, I got a 285 BTU furnace for sale.
1: Gotcha.
2: Natural gas.
1: Yep.
2: And it's in good condition, and I'd like $300 or best offer.
1: And a phone number to call, Paul.
2: 605-360-4486.
1: I got 605-360-4486, Paul.
2: Yep, thanks, Vaughn.
1: Hey, thank you, Paul. We appreciate that. 570 WNAX. It is the Trader on your big friend. 1-800-367-9629. Five-State Trader has some fabulous sponsors. I mean fabulous. And one of them is Jensen Agency, Jensen Insurance. We're going to hear from them right now, and then we'll be right back with more Five-State Trader. Seems like today's a good day to try to give me a call. I ain't got that many calls so far. And so why don't you give me a call? We'll get you on the airwaves in a minute. Because we'll hear Jensen Insurance, and we'll be back in 1 minute right here. 570 WNAX.
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1: 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Let's go to the phone lines. Who's this? Where are you from? You're on the Trader.
6: Hello.
1: Yeah, you're live on the airwaves on the Trader. Who's this? Where are you from?
6: Ray from L.A.
1: Hey, Ray. How you doing today?
6: Not too bad.
1: Good.
6: Sort of hot out.
1: Yeah, that it is. What you got for us today, Ray?
6: Okay, I got a 1988 Ford 8000 gravel truck, tandem axle. It's got a Cummins diesel. It's got automatic transmission. And the box is a little rough, but I got another box, a good box that goes with it. And runs and drives good.
1: Gotcha.
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6: It's got a 14-foot box.
1: So. I gotcha. All righty. Extra 14-foot box to go with it, too. There we go. The phone number, hang on just a second here, 605-481.
6: Double 0031.
1: There we go, 0031. I was going to remember it, Ray. I almost forgot.
6: It's been a while.
1: Yeah, it has.
6: Haven't been able to get through to you.
1: Yeah, well, today you did. Hey, it's been a bit of a slower day on the Trader today. We had one earlier this week, too. I suppose everyone's hiding out inside the house having coffee. Well, if you're doing that, you should have the five-state trader on. No better time to listen to the trader when you're in the house having coffee in the AC, right?
6: Hell, maybe they're just taking a nap.
1: Yeah, that could be. That could be. Hey, thanks for the phone call, Ray. We appreciate it.
6: Yep.
1: Yeah, bet you. 570-WNEX, it is the trader. Well, Ray is one of three people to have 0031 in their phone numbers out there. Yeah, well, I mean, I don't know. I'm a numbers guy. And so we got a guy from Salem, got a 0031. We got a guy from Minnesota, got a 0031. Oh, wait a minute. No. He's from Iowa, got a 0031 as well. Well, just pay attention to the numbers that show up. I don't know why I do. I just do. Avoid like numbers. I like numbers of tractors as well. Who's this way from? You're on the trader.
7: I'm Steve from Bell Rapids.
1: Hey, Steve, what you got for us?
7: I got a wanted item. I collect Pontiac stuff, and if anybody out there's got any memorabilia, parts, or sports cars, I'm interested in all of it. So they give me a call at 605-940-4227.
1: All right, hang on just a second. So here's what I got, Pontiac collector. Looking for memorabilia, parts, and cars.
7: Yep.
1: All righty. Do you ever sell any cars there, Steve?
7: Very rarely. My wife wants me to sell them, but...
1: I see what you're saying. Well, there was a guy up in your neck of the woods that had a 74 GTO for sale about a year and a half ago. Yeah, I should have bought the blasted thing, but I didn't.
7: It's still for sale.
1: What's that? Is it?
7: Yep.
1: All right. Yeah, well, I mean, someday I'll give you a holler. What's your phone number there, Steve?
7: 605-940-4227.
1: I have got 605-940-4227. Is that right, Steve?
7: Sounds good.
1: There we go. Hey, thanks. Steve, you ever come down to Thunder Valley, the drag races? We got some good-looking Pontiacs down there that race.
7: Yeah, we did, but I bought a car off of your program, and I'm going to race it. I just had to get a couple things done to it, but we're kind of the head of the Pontiac Oldsmobile and Buick situation down there, yeah. So yep.
1: Gotcha. Buick Olds Pontiac, for our listeners out there, there's certain weekends where there's special races, Ford, Lincoln, Mercury, Buick, Olds, Pontiac, and you can sneak a Cadillac in there, too. And the Mopar, which is your Dodge and your Plymouth and your Chryslers. Because here's the thing, most racetracks are absolutely positively full of Chevrolets and don't have a ton of other cars. Now, Thunder Valley has a boatload of other cars, and so they make some special classes for them, and that's a whole lot of fun. I raced my 64 Dodge in the Mopar class, when the motor is in the car, I race it. Steve. So
7: I know the feeling.
1: Yeah, that's right. The racer's prayer. Lord, keep everyone safe, and when my car gets done, let me win. Right?
7: Yep. Yep.
1: That's right. Hey, thanks, Steve. Appreciate it.
7: You betcha, boss. Thank you.
1: You betcha. 570 WNEX. It is the 5-State Trader on your big friend. And by the way, when I'm not racing there, I sometimes announce the races there, and I have a good time doing that. So if you're a spectator there and you're a listener to the 5-State Trader or the Drive Time Show or anything else, you just come up them steps to say hi, okay? You just stop up in that booth, walk in the door, and say, hey, Vaughn, I just wanted to say hi to you. I mean, that's when I'm announcing. I'm not always there, but when I am there, make certain to stop up, say hi. Who's this? Where you from? You on the trader?
8: This is Ray from L.A. again.
1: Hey, Ray, what you got for us this time?
8: Okay, I got something that everybody probably needs.
1: Uh-huh.
8: Got a 1981 Lund boat, 17-foot. It's got 150-horse Johnson motor on it.
1: Gotcha.
8: And the motor's probably got about 75 hours on the complete rebuild.
1: Gotcha.
8: We got the trailer with it, got new tires on it, and I'm looking at about $1,200. Our best offer.
1: All right, a 1200 OBO and the phone number, Ray. Oh, there we go. 605-481-0031, right, Ray?
9: Yep, the memory's getting better.
1: Yeah, that's right. Hey, thanks, Ray. Appreciate it.

0: You bet.
1: You betcha. 570 WNEX. It is the Trader on your big friend. All right. The only boat that I've ever owned is a... I've had a flat-bottom John boat. It had a 9-horsepower Johnson on it, I think it was a 9-horsepower. A little tiller motor. And then I had a skanoo. Yeah, I had a canoe with a flat back that you could have put a motor on, but I just used it to... I rode... there's big old lake. You know where Mom and Dad live. Yeah, you guys know where that's at. Right there between the curves on the lake. So back in the day when I wanted to stay in fabulous shape, I would get out on my little boat and row across the lake and row back. I figured that would help me build up my big strength.
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1: 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It is the 5-State Trader. 1-800-367-9629. 1-800-367-WNAX. That is the number to call to be part of the Trader. I got some open lines on the 5-State Trader right now, so you should probably give me a call because we got, I got time for at least 5 more calls on the 5-State Trader. And now there's always an asterisk when I talk about how many calls we can take say, for instance, you happen to have, an 11:55 Massey, you and I probably going to talk for a little while. All right, so let's go to the phone lines. Who's this? Where are you from? You're on the 5-State Trader. You're on the Trader. Who's this?
7: Paul from, Paul from Beresford.
1: I got you. What you got for us?
7: Got that strong box that was used on stagecoaches.
1: Gotcha.
7: For putting valuables in. It's very heavy, weighs like 50 pounds. It almost looks like a miniature safe. Gotcha. $200, best offer.
1: I got you. 200 OBO. And the phone number to call, Cole?
7: 605-359-1376.
1: I have got 605-359-1376.
7: Thanks, Vaughn.
1: Hey, thank you. Appreciate that. 570 WNEX. It is the Trader. Who's this? Where are you from? You're on the Trader.
8: Hi, this is Gary. I'm from Westside, Iowa.
1: Hey, Gary. How are you doing today?
8: Oh, just chopping a little rye.
1: Yeah, well, I got the chopper going already. How about that, huh?
8: Yeah, we got about 120 acres done since yesterday.
1: Man, it's getting her done. What you got for us today, Gary?
8: Well, I got a pull-type chopper for sale.
1: Gotcha.
8: It's kind of rare.
1: Mm-hmm.
8: It's a John Deere 4720 pull-type chopper.
1: I gotcha.
8: Mm-hmm. It has a 7.5-foot hay head. It's in very, very good condition. And they made about 500 of them back in the 80s, and they only had 100 left. And I've got one that's really rare. And since I bought a self-propelled chopper, I don't use it anymore. But it takes like a 8400 John Deere to pull it, or a big Massey.
1: I gotcha. Yeah, it takes big power to work it.
8: Yeah, it's got the Category 4 PTO, and it will take a 4-row narrow corn silage head. And it's always been shedded, kind of a collector. It actually has the Duradrum in it that fits right into a 5830 self-propelled chopper.
1: I got you.
8: I'm asking

0: $27,000 or best offer, and they can just give me a call if they want more information.
1: Hey, all righty. Let's see. 712-790-7397. Is that right, Gary?
0: You got it, Vaughn, and it will put your Massey to shame.
1: Well, I mean, I got the small PTO. I can't put all the power to it because it's got that small PTO on there, Gary.
0: But I know there's 100 of them left in the United States, and I know it's a collector item, but
1: gotcha.
0: We've been using it to chop with up till last year until we got the self-propelled with the hay head.
1: Gotcha. All righty. Hey, thanks for the phone call, Gary.
0: Yeah, maybe we'll have to call you in on the drive-by show and we could explain it. I need to talk to you on Friday when you have guy, the tractor guy
1: we
0: on.
1: We have the tractor Zoom guy on when we have Ryan on. Yeah.
0: Yeah, I bet he has never seen one.
1: He probably hasn't. So, hey, thanks for the phone call, Gary. Appreciate it.
0: Thank you.
1: You betcha. 570 WNEX. It is the Trader on Your Big Friend. We might be back. Yeah, we'll see. I got to do some math. 570 WNAX.
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5: 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Appreciate it. 570 WNEX. It is the 5-State Trader. 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
3: Pifers, America's land auctioneer.
4: I'm Mike Rounds. When I first asked for the opportunity to work in the United States Senate, I said Washington needed more South Dakota in it. That's been my focus every day since. By working with President Trump and Leader John Thune, we're delivering real results. Tax cuts that put more money back in your pocket, stronger border security.

0: that. Still, the president says economic pressure is forcing Iran to make concessions.
1: We have control of money that they claim is theirs. We'll keep control of that money. When they behave properly and when they do what's right, we'll let them have their money.
0: Any framework deal, the president says, would also immediately reopen the Strait of Hormuz.
2: Fox's Jared Halpern at the White House. Earlier, the White House dismissing Iranian reports about framework details as complete fabrication. One of the people injured has died after yesterday's tank implosion at a Washington State paper mill. That brings confirmed deaths to two, but nine workers are missing and presumed dead.
3: The tank at Nippon Dynawave Packaging in Longview, Washington, when it ruptured, was filled with 900,000 gallons of a mixture known as white liquor, a key component in the papermaking process.
2: Fox's Gernolf Scott, the cause of the implosion remains under investigation. Matthew Perry's personal assistant just sentenced to more than 3 years in prison in connection with the overdose death of the Friends star, 60-year-old Kenneth Imawasa, the last of five people who made plea deals in the case. Imawasa was a live-in assistant who helped Perry get more ketamine than his doctor would prescribe for depression, injected him with the dose that killed him, and found him dead. His lawyer telling the judge all he did was accommodate Mr. Perry. The judge, though, called him reckless and said he could have said no. A record day on Wall Street, the Dow up 182 at the bell. 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
2: Seattle's Democratic mayor calls violence unsettling and says police have increased overnight patrols after people in one neighborhood built homemade barricades because of safety concerns. But city officials say those roadblocks could pose risks and are illegal.
5: These barricades are illegal because residents didn't get a permit. But they did do two things. They stopped through traffic, but more importantly, they got City Hall's attention. Local TV, radio, they did this story. Why? Because the barricades are symbolic. They're not just four streets in a city of millions, but represent frustration with rising crime, roving gangs forcing these residents to erect metal barricades to protect themselves. For years, residents along Aurora Avenue begged the city to help stop the prostitutes, the pimps, the drug dealers from inundating their neighborhood.
2: Fox's William Lachinesse. Critics say the problems began in 2020 when a progressive city council, concerned about equality, eliminated prostitution loitering laws and cut police funding. The bosses of big companies getting smaller raises on average last year by percentage, but their pay gap with regular workers was bigger.
6: The typical CEO compensation package rose nearly 6% in 2025 to $17.7 million. It had gone up nearly 10% the year before in the Associated Press CEO Compensation Survey. This year's analysis paid data for 337 companies in the S&P 500 stock market index. It finds median employees' earnings went up 4.7% to $89,700. At half of those companies, it would take that middle pay scale worker 200 years to make what the CEO made in one, up from 192 years in last year's survey. Chris Foster, Fox News.
2: So recapping, a triple play on Wall Street, the Dow up 182 points to 50,644. Also a record close for the S&P at 7520 and for the NASDAQ finishing at 26,674. And Lisa Brady, Fox News.
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8: Tonight, increasing clouds, a low of 62. Thursday, partly sunny, high of 92. Winds of gust to 25 miles an hour. Thursday night, mostly cloudy, a low of 61. Gusts to 20 miles an hour. Friday, partly sunny, high of 88. Gusts to 25 miles an hour. Republican Congressman Randy Feenstra cast an early ballot Tuesday.

0: May 26th, as he campaigns for Iowa governor, Feenstra voted at the Sioux County Courthouse. The three-term member of Congress representing Iowa's 4th District is considered a leading Republican in the primary, citing strong name recognition and a sizable campaign war chest. Feenstra, who skipped pre-primary debates, says he's focused instead on meeting voters across the state.
1: I tell you what, for me, it's traveling around the state because I want to hear from Iowans. I want to hear their questions and their thoughts. And it's been just so incredible to go to every corner of Iowa to hear from them. I don't want to hear from my other candidates running.
0: Iowa's 4th District holds the largest concentration of registered Republicans, adding to Feenstra's primary advantage. Under Iowa law, the candidate with the most votes wins the nomination, unless multiple candidates split the vote and no one reaches 35%. Triggering a party convention. Feenstra says he's confident.
1: I will win the majority, and I've done it. I've delivered results time and time again. I was head of sales of a large candy company and grew it. I was city administrator of our community and dramatically grew it. I was county treasurer, lowered taxes. I was in the state senate, chair of Ways and Means, where I wrote the largest tax reduction in Iowa history.
0: He says he voted early due to a busy campaign schedule ahead of the June 2nd primary. A push to allow year-round sales of E15 ethanol is getting fresh attention in Washington, but the fight is far from over. Supporters, including lawmakers from corn-growing states, say the 15% ethanol blend gives drivers a lower-cost option at the pump, strengthens domestic fuel supplies, and provides a boost to agriculture. Iowa Senator Joni Ernst says this is not a partisan issue, but an economic issue for ethanol producers and for rural America.
2: We're getting a lot of resistance in the Senate. This is not a Republican versus Democrat issue. It most certainly is an oil refinery versus ethanol producer issue.
0: South Dakota Congressman Dusty Johnson says he's optimistic the Senate will follow the House in approving permanent year-round sales.
3: It always takes a little longer over there, but I mean, you look at the delegation of the folks we've got in the area you're talking about. I mean, when you're talking Grassley and Ernst and Fisher and Ricketts and Rounds and Thune, these are guys who understand the power of biofuels, and they're pretty effective in getting done what they need to get done in D.C., so I like our chances.
0: Right now, federal rules restrict E15 sales during the summer over air quality concerns. President Trump has directed the EPA to lift that restriction temporarily because of high gas prices, but Congress still has not passed a permanent fix. Senate leaders say refinery state opposition remains a major hurdle. From the WNAX newsroom, I'm Colin Strombeck.
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2: Although some parts of the Midwest have seen some moisture, some parts remain dry. I'm Keith Wundberg with your Farm News Update. Drew Lerner is with World Weather based out of Kansas City.
3: Yes, absolutely. It's been a dry year in general. And, of course, we've had these crazy gyrations in temperatures. In fact, most of us have all experienced this, I think, in recent weeks. And you know what? We're going to do it again. Our temperatures across the northern half of the plains and the upper Midwest are going to soar into the 80s and lower 90s. That's why I suggested that we definitely be thankful for the rain that we got, because I think we are going to see some fairly warm and windy weather coming up. It's going to take some of that moisture back out again.
2: And that is one thing for certain we have been seeing, and that is the strong winds. For some reason, it seems like maybe we've seen more here as we've kind of got of those winter months into the spring months. Is that, you think, possible, or is it about normal with all this wind that we've seen?
3: Oh, it's definitely abnormal. We've seen a lot of wind and some crazy speeds at that. But I think that one of the biggest reasons for the wind this year is the very strong contrast in air mass temperatures. You know, we keep getting these impressive cold surges coming around, and then suddenly 2 days later, you know, we're back into summertime weather. And that kind of contrast makes the wind move around a lot, because these warmer air masses cause the air to rise, and the colder air will come along and help to fill the void. But just the contrast in air pressure between the two air masses makes the wind blow hard. So we will see some more of that. I do think as we go deeper into the summer and the atmosphere kind of equalizes a little bit, a little less extremes, we'll see the winds lighten up. But we still have a few episodes to go, though.
2: With your Farm News Updates, I'm Keith Wundberg.

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0: It is the Drive Time Show. My name is Vaughn. I am the host of the Drive Time Show. That is Chloe right over there. The wonderful and sometimes generous co-host of the Drive Time Show. I mean, sometimes generous. I mean, typically generous co-host of the Drive Time Show. And you are our fabulous listeners out there. We know you're generous all the time. Always generous, our listeners on the... not so much to us always, but I mean to and your fellow listener, I'm sure that you're tremendously, we know you're above average intelligence for you're listening to the Drive Time Show, and on average better looking than the listeners to them. I don't think it's working.
1: I was being barked at.
0: What? You were being barked at?
1: Barked at.
0: Really? Like, as in someone was being gruff to you, or someone was actually barking at you?
1: There was a being in this building who was barking at me.
0: No kidding. They're like, Chloe, you got to get this to right. Something like that?
1: Well, that's clapping, not barking.
0: Verb. I see what you're saying. So someone's like, Chloe, I want you to... Something like that?
1: But they didn't speak English.
0: Really? I gotcha.
1: There's a naughty guy out there.
0: Really? I didn't know that.
1: Because he's not barking at you. He was barking at me.
0: I was
1: talking to myself in the hallway just now.
0: Uh-huh.
1: I was making a joke.
0: You were picking on the barker, probably.
1: Maybe a little bit.
0: Really?
1: Maybe.
0: So it's probably your fault.
1: I could have sounded threatening in the hallway.
0: You did sound threatening in the hallway?
1: I could have. I could have been perceived as threatening.
0: Gosh,
1: I've been trying to be perceived as threatening for a while.
0: Yes.
1: Because I always wanted to play a villain, you know?
0: I mean,
1: I've always wanted to play a villain, but nobody would ever cast me as a villain. I can't tell you why.
0: Really?
1: They've never seen a joyful girl be the villain in somebody's story?
0: I think that a joyful girl is a perfect villain.
1: That's what I'm saying.
0: You know what I'm saying? I mean, wouldn't that be a great day? You're in a show, right?
1: Right. Sorry, guys. We need music really quick.
0: Yeah, I mean, we need music for sure. Here we go. All right. So you're starring in some sort of drama.
1: Right. Save the drama for your llama. Okay. I was in an opera.
0: That's a little more. I don't think that's the drama you're starring in.
1: Okay.
0: Okay. How about this one? A little bit more. Okay. Here we go.
1: Does it say soap song?
0: On this episode of... the soap opera on the radio.
1: Wow.
0: Chloe, the smiling and mostly happy and highly entertaining little conniving girl.
1: Whoa.
0: What?
1: That's crazy. Conniving. Well,
0: I mean, because I think that you could be more conniving if you're smiling. You know what I'm saying?
1: Wow.
0: I mean, it'd be a little bit like Scott Bessent. Okay, because Scott Bessent gets some pretty good shots in on occasion, and he's always got that smile on his face. You know what I mean?
1: I think he only smiles when he's getting shots in. He gets this look on his face when he's about to say something that maybe some people would classify as a bit snarky.
0: Yeah, I mean,
1: he gets this look on his face, you know, and he can't keep it out of his voice where he's kind of like, well, you know. No, so.
0: Do you think he writes them out in advance and? And just waits for it's like, oh, here it comes. Here's where I can say that Gavin Newsom is thinking outside his hairdo.
1: That's what I would do.
0: Uh-huh.
1: You know, that's because I have been waiting to use the line at a grocery store.
0: Yeah.
1: If I were to ever have a cart and I was to pay.

0: pass it off to another person.
1: Gotcha.
0: I've been waiting to use the line. He's like, I just filled her up. She's good to go. Full tank on that one.
1: I did that just the other day. I never even thought about the line.
0: I am so desperate to use that line, truly, but I never needed to go to the store for like a cart load of stuff. You know?
1: Well, I mean, I get the...
0: And then nobody ever wants to talk to you, ever, you know?
1: All right. There's a little cart controversy out there.
0: Oh.
1: I noticed it recently. I've been noticing it for a while, and I think a lot of times...
0: Put on the Pink Panther music.
1: What? there's a lot of times we notice things... But don't always,
0: verbalize
1: figure it out.
0: It.
1: Yeah, that's right. It's like
0: articulate.
1: So here's what happened. I have, throughout my years, I've been at a variety of stores that include pushing around a cart.
0: Yeah.
1: Now, real men don't push the cart unless they're planning on getting something heavy enough or multiples of things.
0: Real men don't push carts. They telepathically communicate with the cart to move.
1: But I got tired of getting picked on for carrying too many things on my person.
0: Oh, yeah.
1: So when I go to that one store, the big box store that I don't like to go to because of how... Because
0: they never have small boxes.
1: Well, and I don't like big box stores. I like stores that have... Never mind. And so... the carts are always messed up.
0: At the big box store.
1: Yeah, the front wheel is always just like not touching the ground quite right. It's out of alignment. The bearing is out. It's got something wrapped around the axle so it doesn't spin like it should.
0: The suspension is busted.
1: Right? And it is wobble, wobble, wobble, wobble, wobble, wobble. And
0: you're basically, it's not even pushing so much as you're like shoving, dragging these carts.
1: And they always say, I mean, they want to turn left on you when you want it to go straight. It wants to turn right when you want to turn left. But the other day, I was at the grocery store, which is similar to a big box store, except for there's a happy smile in every aisle. Because the customer owns the company. Wait a minute, is that Senex?
0: The employee.
1: I forgot. Anyhow, it's the employee that owns it. That's why they smile so big. It's like, look here, that guy's going to pad my paycheck.
0: Would a regular employee not say that?
1: I don't know. So I grabbed the short cart there.
0: Yeah.
1: For whatever reason, the short cart is...
0: You got the snub-nose cart?
1: It works perfectly every time, no matter whatever time I grab a short cart, the short cart works perfectly. And I'm just going to say, for you cart manufacturers out there... You have exceeded your specifications when you build the large carts. And that's why your carts never work. It's your blasted fault because it's like loading 90,000 pounds of grain on your 80,000 pound truck. Something gonna go wrong. Eventually. See what I'm saying? And by the way, to all you farmers out there that do that, stop. I know I sound snarky right now, all right? But there's a whole lot of guys in the trucking industry that you shake their heads at all you guys out there that just load your trailer front to back. All right? You have any idea how foolish that is?
0: No.
1: But it's not. It is. I mean, it is. You shouldn't do it.
0: Freudian slip. He said it's not. You keep doing it, guys.
1: No, you shouldn't do it.
0: Break the law.
1: Who cares about the roads? Than when I used to pull up on a guy's yard and they had the big old grain cart loaded and they're like, just fill the whole front and fill the whole back. No, you cannot do that if you want to haul legal load somewhere.
0: Now, if we're talking illegal, I've got to get in contact with my friend,
1: Jim. And I'm just going to say it right now. Farmers have gotten so professional at so many things. Go ahead, get professional at your weight limits, too. Okay?
0: That was a Z snap.
1: That's my little Scott Bessent shot right there. I had a smile on my face. It's like, hey.
0: These farmers think they're so professional in
1: Gavin
0: all of these
1: Newsom,
0: ways.
1: Thinking outside his hairdo. Anyhow, so... No, I'm just saying, okay? I'm just saying. Don't do that, all right? Just haul a legal load, okay? That's all. That's all I'm saying out there. And now I'm going to be in trouble.
0: You just had 37 hits taken out
1: against you. And there's a bunch of people saying, what are you saying? I can go 10% over out of the field.
0: Mm-hmm.
1: Yeah, you can.

0: But out of the field?
1: Yeah. I mean, when you're coming out of the field, and you can go 5% off the yard, but I don't know how we got into this.
2: It was shopping carts.
1: It was the shopping cart thing.
0: Yeah.
1: Yeah. So anyhow, shopping cart manufacturers use a little better raw material when you're building the big carts. That's all.
0: Don't they use the same?
1: And I'm going to guess that it's probably the ladies that are overloading it.
0: Oh,
1: okay.
0: Wow.
1: I mean, you got your kids in the back right by the handle, so it ain't because your kids are too fat. Because they're on the backside. The back wheels always work.
0: Mm-hmm.
1: It's the front wheels that don't work.
0: Uh-huh.
1: And so you know what it is. It's a putting all the heavy stuff way at the front of your cart right there.
0: Uh-huh.
1: Okay?
0: Uh-huh.
1: Don't do that.
0: Uh-huh.
1: Put the heavy stuff toward the back of the cart.
0: Uh-huh.
1: Okay, then your cart will have dispersed the weight more evenly because if you whirl that thing across the scale, you got too many pounds on the front wheels, not enough pounds on the back wheels, you knock the alignment out.
0: Is that true?
1: So for all you ladies at the shopping center, overloading your carts is ruining them all.
0: Is that true?
1: What?
0: Is that how that works?
1: Wait. If you overload the front, it knocks the alignment out?
0: Yeah.
1: Yeah.
0: Can you overload the back and knock the alignment out?
1: No, because the back is fixed. The front steers, the back doesn't steer. So that's why it's...
0: Hold on, because to my knowledge, carts have rear wheel drive. So how are the front tires steering if the back tires are driving?
1: The front tires swivel.
0: Do the back tires not
1: swivel? No, they don't swivel. The back tires are stationary. If the back tires swiveled, the thing would go sideways and hither and yon.
0: So we would have to drive backwards? Like if I wanted to turn, like if I was driving with my back wheels, right?
1: Uh-huh.
0: And I wanted to turn right, would I have to turn left?
1: Yeah, I mean, yes, you would.
0: Wow.
1: It would be like driving a combine.
0: I never done that.
1: The combine steers at the back.
0: So it's possible.
1: Yeah, I mean.
0: So could you overload the front part of a combine? Or could you overload the back part of a combine?
1: You can overload every part of a combine, I mean, when it comes down to it, but you're not going to knock that alignment out and say.
0: Vaughn's over here like, you know who's overloaded right now.
1: Drive time show. I'm going to tell you what's bugging me.
0: I'm going to turn my microphone off.
1: All this alignment talk is like.
0: We got to align our chakras right now.
1: Yeah. I used to have a shirt. Wait a minute. No, it was a hat.
0: Guys, we drive with the front of our cars.
1: Yeah, I used to have a hat that explained to everyone how I was certified in bikini alignment. Bikini alignment specialist. That is when some Mr. Hasselhoff type of character came and took it from me.
0: Whoa.
1: Right down there at the beach. It had like a badge embossed into the front of the hat, and it said Bikini Alignment Bureau.
0: Bab?
1: But yeah, and
0: this is just like Bolo yesterday. We ended up with Bolt.
1: There's a joke there.
0: Be on alert.
1: The controversy out there. Here we go. Controversy. You ready for the controversy?
0: Lock in.
1: Everybody is a colors expert all of a sudden.
0: Colors?
1: A colors expert. Yeah. Everybody a colors expert.
0: I know one person who would never admit to being a colors expert.
1: No, I do too, but.
0: You know, because I don't think he can actually see colors. Well, I think he's been lying to us this whole time and he sees in black and white.
1: There's somebody who's got a.
0: What's going on over there?
1: I had a coughing fit.
0: Okay, lock in.
1: Everybody goes to Washington, D.C. now, and they're like, oh, gosh, that is not, is that the, holy moly, is that the right color? Is that the wrong color?
0: Is that the Rock Johnson?
1: The most controversial color on the face of the United States at the moment.
0: Blue.
1: American flag blue. Hey, wait a minute. Is it Old Glory blue? Or is it just reflecting pool blue? American flag blue. And here's the next thing. All right. It's the shade that the president has chosen.
0: Yeah.
1: I mean, okay. Now, in fairness,

0: When you're building something,
1: yeah,
0: you rely on experts to build it.
1: Right, yeah.
0: And so you rely on the advice of experts to build things.
1: Of course.
0: You know what I mean? So, for instance, my daughter designs homes.
1: Yeah.
0: Okay? And so if I were building a new home, I would say, here's the things that I want, right? Because you meet with the person. Right. And here's the things that I want. Here's the things that I don't want. Here's things I dislike when I go to somebody's house. Here's the things I love when I go to somebody's house. Here's how large I want it to be, et cetera, et cetera, et cetera. Go ahead and design it. And they design it. Right. And believe me, the person designing your home knows a whole heck of a lot more than you who just wants to live in it, who's built one home in your entire life or maybe two homes in your entire life, maybe even three or four. I would probably rely on the person that builds, I don't know, 30 or 40 or 50 of them a year. You know what I'm saying?
1: Yeah.
0: Because they're experts. And so when it comes to the American flag blue, it's probably not just the president who thought, let's make it American flag blue.
1: They probably brought him swatches.
0: There's probably a handful of experts out there that said, Mr. President, United States of America, here's what we would recommend.
1: But additionally, I mean, there's an American flag in our studio. I'm looking at the blue that's on that flag, and it's navy.
0: Yeah, that it seems to be quite a bit darker than the blue of the reflecting pool that we've seen so far, doesn't it?
1: Yeah, but I will say that's not finished yet.
0: Yeah, that is true.
1: Like, that's the thing is people are freaking out because the first layer of sealant is going on.
0: Yes, yes.
1: That's not the final color.
0: And then there's a bunch of people worked up and like, there's a couple different color blues in the thing. Yeah. Uh-huh. Yeah. Yes. Just like when you paint a wall and it used to be one color blue and you color it to another color blue. There's a couple different colors up there.
1: There's just a few.
0: And all of a sudden, everyone is an absolute expert on how much blue reflects.
1: Yeah. Yeah. The water. The water is what does the reflecting.
0: Right. And there's a lot of people saying, well, you know, the darker the color, the better it would reflect.
1: Yes.
0: And the last I checked, navy blue, American flag blue, pretty dark blue.
1: It's pretty dark.
0: It's a fairly dark. I mean, it's darker than your average blue out there.
1: If you took all the blues in existence, that blue would definitely be on the dark side.
0: Yeah, I mean, it's getting fairly close to purple as blue as that is.
1: Almost indigo, even.
0: Yeah, I mean, well beyond royal blue. Anyhow,
1: I'm trying to imagine royal blue in my head now.
0: I mean, I had a royal blue bicycle once. Because I painted it royal blue. Anyhow, so there we go. I mean, it's not that we don't like a little controversy about the reflecting pool over there.
1: Well, you know what? I think it's a good sign about the country.
0: Well, everyone comes together in their expertise. Just like, remember when there was some big thing where everyone was not on the same page, but everyone was an expert on everyone else's health conditions?
1: Right.
0: Not that long ago. Oh, no, it just turns out Americans are unified in general disagreement on a American flag blue.
1: I do think this is a really good sign for America, though, because it just means that there's nothing else going on right now.
0: Well, I mean, there is something to that, right?
1: Yeah.
0: I
1: mean, think about it. The fact that we can sit here and complain about a reflecting pool that a majority of people in this country have never seen or really cared about until just recently.
0: Exactly. Yeah.
1: So that's a really good sign.
0: You make a fabulous point there, Chloe.
1: It's like the same people that are complaining about the building that they want to paint white.
0: Uh-huh. Yeah.
1: Whoever has gone to Washington, D.C. to see the Roosevelt Building.
0: Right. Yeah, I mean.
1: And have seen it and been like, you know what would be awful for this building? If it was painted white. Would you like to ride? At least they're not painting it like millennial gray.
0: Yeah.
1: They could be painting it beige. They could be painting it hot pink.
0: All right. You ever drive through a subdivision and see every house the exact same color?
1: The cookie cutter neighborhood. Those
0: man.
1: Irk me.
0: I couldn't.
1: They don't have any trees. They never have trees.
0: It's just like, you know, because you know I've been looking for a place, either I can build a shop on or that has a shop so I can work on my toys.
1: Right.

0: So there's a handful of realtors I visit with, and they're like, hey, we found a place. And they'll show it to me, and I'm like, well, that's just a regular house. And they're like, yeah, yes. You're looking for a place to live. And it's like, no. I could live in my camper.
1: I could live under a bridge.
0: I want a place where I can work on all my toys that's large enough that I can get 1155 Masseys and 92 Peterbilt 379s in.
1: You're looking for a barn dominium.
0: Yeah. And so, I mean, I'll sleep in the sleeper of my Peterbilt if I got to. I don't care. I spend a lot of nights a year in that thing back in the day. But they just
1: see that extra qualifier he threw in there back in the day. Well, like, I mean, back in the day wasn't last weekend.
0: I would spend probably 200 nights a year in that thing.
1: 200?
0: Yeah. Hey, I don't do that anymore. One person, one of those realtors is like, hey, check this place out over here. And I'm like, all right, I'm just going to have to admit something to you. I can't have a house that looks just like everyone else's house. Okay, I can't have a place. And I'm probably not a very good neighbor. I mean, there's a chance that I might not be the best neighbor in the neighborhood.
1: And so if you put me in a neighborhood of neighbors...
0: Yeah.
1: Worst case scenario, they'll chase me out of town like Frankenstein's monster.
0: Right. I mean, I have race cars and pickup trucks, and I got things that are loud.
1: Yourself included.
0: Such.
1: You know?
0: Yeah. And...

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5: Fox News, I'm John Saucier. President Trump at the cabinet meeting at the White House today answering a reporter's question about whether the United States would accept a short-term deal to allow Iran and Oman to control the Strait of Hormuz. The president insisting they're negotiating to make sure the strait is open for all countries to use.
6: We're going to watch over it. We'll watch over it. But nobody's going to control it. That's part of the negotiation that we have. They would like to control it. Nobody's going to control it. It's international waters, and Oman will behave just like everybody else, and we'll have to blow them up. They understand that. They'll be fine.
5: Treasury Secretary Scott Bessent saying oil prices should return to normal once the conflict comes to an end.
7: In terms of prices, I believe the prices are transitory. Oil will be lower than pre-conflict levels when this ends. Natural gas is already down.
5: The United States conducting a series of strikes in southern Iran against boats trying to plant mines in the Strait of Hormuz earlier this week. 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
11: 570 WNAX News. Tonight, increasing clouds, a low of 62. Thursday, partly sunny, high of 92. Winds will gust to 25 miles an hour. Thursday night, mostly cloudy, a low of 61. Gust to 20 miles an hour. Friday, partly sunny, high of 88, gusts to 25 miles an hour. Sioux Falls police are searching for a suspect after an early morning shooting incident that left a 20-year-old man shaken but not injured. Officers were called just before 3 a.m. yesterday. Police information officer Aaron Benson says they found a 20-year-old man who reported someone had fired at him. Investigators say the victim was able to get away and no one was hit.
12: He had reported that he was inside an apartment inside that building where there was a gathering taking place when an argument had started. He also reported the argument eventually spilled over into the parking lot with several people, and one of them had taken out a handgun and fired one shot at him, which caused him to run away from the scene.
11: The suspect is described as a Hispanic man, about 5'8", with wavy dark hair and a thin build. Police have not said what may have led to the gunfire, and no arrests have been announced. Authorities are continuing to investigate and are asking anyone with information about the shooting or the suspect to contact Sioux Falls Police. Iowa Democrats are rolling out a new plan for the 2028 caucuses as they try to win back their first-in-the-nation status. Party leaders say they'll present the proposal this week at a meeting of National Democrats in Washington. Iowa is one of about a dozen states competing for four or five early voting spots in the next presidential election calendar. Iowa Democrats lost their leadoff position after reporting problems delayed results in the 2020 caucuses, damaging confidence in the process. Republicans in Iowa, meanwhile, kept their first-in-the-nation slot in 2024 and say they expect to remain there in 2028. Democrats argue that their new plan addresses past problems and proves Iowa can still play a major role in shaping the presidential race. National party leaders are expected to weigh those arguments in the months ahead. From the WNAX newsroom, I'm Colin Strombeck.
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5: Oh, hey, hi. It's Make It Easy Steve. And we've got places to go in 2026. We have a spectacular Alaska Land getaway. Or you may enjoy one of our Alaska cruises. Both trips are spectacular. 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Or how about the beauty of Dublin and Ireland? 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Details at WNEX.

0: 70 WNEX. Well, a bunch of counties in California want to walk away. Yeah. We talk about this every now and then, it seems like. A momentum is building behind a Republican leader's proposal for rural California to split off from the rest of the Golden State.
1: It'll be very interesting. I don't know how feasible it is, you know?
0: Well, there was a vote like this in Oregon recently, too, right?
1: Yeah, yeah.
0: Was it Oregon? And they want to join some part of Idaho.
1: One of those Northwestern, I think.
0: Yeah, and there's a movement out there in a handful of states, a part of Washington, same way. It's like, yeah, Washington is wonderful, except for that one place over there. It was pretty close to the ocean.
1: Right.
0: And those guys
1: are Puget Sound.
0: And them guys are boneheads. And they got enough. What the states really need to do.
1: Yeah.
0: I'm just going to say, rather than break away from your state, and you got the right to do anything you want to. I don't care what you do.
1: Okay.
0: Maybe you ought to have an electoral college in your state.
1: No, because the electoral college does not work, obviously.
0: Yeah.
1: Why would they implement it on smaller levels if it never works?
0: Electoral college is one of the most brilliant things that our planners ever did.
1: Yeah, well, it every now and then it stops working, according to one side or the other.
0: Well, I mean, the side that loses doesn't like it all that much.
1: Yeah.
0: You know what I mean?
1: Yeah.
0: But here's the thing. I mean, what they realize is back in the day, the Electoral College came about because, there were certain population bases.
1: Mm-hmm.
0: All right? And within those certain population bases, there were a handful of employees.

0: employees that never got paid. Okay?
1: Employees.
0: So let's say back in the early days of the country, there were a lot of employers that had employees that didn't get paid. You see what I'm saying?
1: This is, I wasn't sure what you were describing at first, but yes, that makes sense.
0: Yeah, I mean, there were a whole lot less employers than there were employees.
1: Right.
0: You know what I mean? But there was still a fair number of employers. I don't know how many there were all in all.
1: That's true. I never know either.
0: And it'd be interesting to know what the number is of people who were employers of employees that never paid their employees.
1: Right.
0: We shouldn't say that they never paid them either, because I do think they got compensated in certain ways.
1: Yeah.
0: But never enough so that they could ever build up equity to move, go do anything on their own.
1: No, yeah.
0: You see what I'm saying?
1: They also couldn't do that on their own.
0: That is true. However, those population bases where there was a large number of people and a percentage of those number of people had zero freedoms, had a pretty large voting block.
1: Right.
0: You see what I'm saying? And so let's say, for instance, I'm an employer and I've got a 1,000 employees, right? That means I have 1,001 votes.
1: But not, yeah.
0: You know, and now there was a time in our history, it's like, well, if you're an employer and you have employees, we're not going to count every vote as an entire vote.
1: Right.
0: We're only going to count it on as a percentage of a vote.
1: Let's say, we'll call it 3/5.
0: Yeah. So the reason they did that is because otherwise the employees would just, employers would just say, okay, employee, if you want to continue working for me, you're going to vote the way I tell you to.
1: Right.
0: All right. In fact, we're going to set up a little polling station right over here on the approach at the edge of this field. And as everyone rolls into work today, you just mark your ballot right here. Okay, here's yours. You know what? How about you just guys go to work? We'll mark it for you.
1: Right.
0: You know
1: not
0: what I'm
1: like
0: saying?
1: You could leave your signature anyway.
0: Right.
1: Because
0: you didn't even know how to. And so it could be that the employer just voted for all the employees. And the more employees you had, the more votes you had for the way you wanted to vote.
1: Exactly.
0: So then one of the other parties out there is like, wait a minute, that's cheating there. We can't have the cheating like that.
1: Right.
0: Then eventually it progressed into the system that we have today. Then the system we have today progressed into the system we have today. See what I'm saying?
1: I see what you're putting down.
0: Throughout the history of voting in the United States of America, there have been highly concentrated population bases.
1: Mm-hmm.
0: And those highly concentrated population bases typically control the vote.
1: Right, because there's so many people.
0: Right. It turns out that in many cases throughout history, those highly concentrated population bases have had a... seems as though they have sometimes less experiences in life. So their voting is different.
1: Yeah.
0: Does that make sense? I mean, I'm not trying to diss on anybody, but I'm just saying. And then you got the additional thing here where sometimes in highly populated, very population dense, highly concentrated centers, there's a fair number of people who wouldn't vote unless you really helped them do it. Kind of like setting up the voting booth at the edge of the approach as everyone's going into work.
1: Oh.
0: See what I'm saying?
1: Yeah.
0: And they're like, okay, as you guys go into work today, go ahead and cast your ballot. You know what? Never mind. I'll do it for you.
1: Right, because you're so busy.
0: So there is some of that that goes on in, and it always has in elections. So anyhow, in California... more momentum. So here we go. Are you ready for this? James Gallagher pitched a map of his own, splitting California into two states. So conservative and rural areas would feel more represented. And this is the problem in California and in some other places. Okay. Mm-hmm. I think somewhere around 38% of Californians are Republicans, close to 40%. Of the 40% of the Republicans in California, they have very, very little, a tiny amount of representation.
1: Right.
0: You know what I mean? Because California has

0: got their map set up in such a way that the representation all comes from the other side of the aisle.
1: Mm-hmm.
0: And so what they really care about is the amount of political power they have in Washington rather than the amount of political power that they have within their state. You know what I'm saying? It's like, yeah, we don't really give a rip that there ain't any Republicans that get represented. Now, some do. There's Republican, I don't think there's a Republican senator, but there is some House of Representative, U.S. House guys that are.
1: Well, there would have to be, because don't they have like 54 people?
0: Yeah, I mean, and there's a couple of them, but I don't think it's very many.
1: No,
0: definitely not 38% of the representatives that are Republican,
1: right,
0: from California. So here's what they're saying. Not only that, but on state issues, they get overruled all the time by the L.A. corridor.
1: Mm-hmm.
0: L.A. County, the county over there, I believe it's Orange County. Is that right?
1: Yeah,
0: Orange County in L.A. and a couple of counties surrounding there has enough population base. In fact, there's enough people that vote there. Or at least enough population of people that could vote there.
1: Yeah.
0: To overrule about half of the entire country. So, yeah. In fact, there's enough population in 10 counties in the United States of America to outvote the other 3,500 or so.
1: Yeah. I mean, and they would. I mean, they would. They would use that, you know.
0: And that's what's happening in some of these states. There's enough population in Oregon, in Portland, that outvotes the rest of the state.
1: Mm-hmm.
0: And so what's good for Portland is what passes. And then sometimes the poor folks in Portland are fed a line of Bullstein as to what's what.
1: Mm-hmm.
0: You know what I mean? They're like, you guys don't know it, but if you get outside the city, those people are abusing their hogs. And that's why we have this referendum that will make it illegal for people to abuse their hogs. You know what I mean?
1: And it's like, well, we weren't doing that.
0: Right.
1: But...
0: And so, I mean, that's where the problem comes in. You know what I'm saying? People don't understand how things work exactly. And
1: I found it.
0: Uh-huh. Okay.
1: California has 52 seats in the U.S. House of Representatives.
0: Gotcha. Yeah.
1: Democrats have 43 of those seats, making
0: 43 of the 52.
1: 82.7%.
0: Gotcha.
1: The other 9 seats are Republican, and that is 17.3%. And you were correct that in the U.S. Senate, they are 100% Democrats. But there's only 2 Senate seats for every state, so.
0: Right.
1: That's not shocking.
0: That's not a shock. No. 570 WN. Yeah,
1: I mean, so many other representatives you'd have to know. Like, if you were elected as a California representative, you'd have to get to know 51 other people from your state.
0: Yeah, I mean, my esteemed colleague from the Golden State. What's your name again?
2: It's Roe.
1: Roe.
0: Yeah, well, what's your last name? Or is that your last name? Hold on.
1: Representative Roe. Suddenly you guys aren't friends anymore, you know?
0: 570 WNEX. Anyhow, it seems to be happening. And we talk about this every so often. California... the push for secession. I think I read a story the other day in Idaho, a push for, they wanted to call it, this was in Oregon, but they wanted to call it Greater Idaho.
1: That's funny.
0: And then...
1: They wouldn't go with West Idaho.
0: Yeah.
1: You know, those are already taken. The West, the North, the South, all of them.
0: Yeah, it's like my friends from up there in North Dakota.
1: Mm-hmm.
0: You know what they call us, right? They call us the Lesser Dakota. Because they're further north.
1: Wow. Well, you know what?
0: But, I mean, I guess it's fair. Go ahead and go with it. I mean,
1: you know, like my, at least my greatest enemy isn't a wood chipper, okay?
0: Fair enough.
1: That's true.
0: It's like my cousin who's got a twin brother who is also my cousin. See how that works, right?
1: Yeah.
0: And somebody be like, so you got any brothers? And my cousin will be like, yeah, I got 3 older brothers and then an unplanned younger brother.

0: He's My Twin. Not a bad line. I mean, I... But just face it, even if they want to call us the Lesser Dakota, we're definitely the better-looking one. 570 WNAX.
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2: Iran is...

0: His agenda has made life less affordable. But Treasury Secretary Scott Bessent says the second Trump term is marked by resilience and prosperity.
1: The stock market has hit new highs. The stock market lives in the future. It is seeing the on the other side of this conflict. It is a strong symbol of optimism for the future.
0: During the cabinet meeting, Bessent also highlighting that the federal Trump Accounts program to kickstart savings for kids begins its rollout on apps tomorrow. At least two deaths now confirmed in yesterday's chemical tank implosion at a paper mill in Washington state after one of the injured died. This as the search continues for nine others listed as missing and presumed dead.
2: What sparked the implosion is not known, but Washington state officials say safety complaints filed against the plant within the last few months are not related to this accident.
0: Fox's Grinnell Scott, the tank that ruptured was filled with 900,000 gallons of a mixture known as white liquor, key to the paper-making process. 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
0: Another midterm map fight lands back at the nation's highest court.
4: Alabama officials are now asking the U.S. Supreme Court to issue a stay of the federal appeals panel block of a Republican-friendly congressional districts map. That map was first crafted by Alabama lawmakers in 2023, who now want to use it in light of the recent Supreme Court ruling against altering how the Voting Rights Act treats the use of race in crafting electoral district maps.
0: Fox's Evan Brown, the lower court ordered Alabama this week to use a 2024 map that has two black majority districts instead of one. The state argues that runs counter to the Supreme Court's racial bias ruling. A fifth person sentenced in the death of Matthew Perry.
5: Kenneth Iwamasa, the final person involved in the ketamine death of actor Matthew Perry, received a sentence of 3 years and 5 months in prison, exactly what prosecutors wanted for the personal assistant who sat at the center of the entire incident, buying the ketamine that would cause the death of the friend star and injecting him with a lethal dose.
0: Fox's Michelle Polino. More suspected gang members are facing charges after burglaries at athletes' homes.
6: Two Chilean citizens have been arrested in Argentina for their alleged involvement in the crime ring that police say helped target the homes of stars in the NFL and NBA, including Patrick Mahomes and Travis Kelce of the Kansas City Chiefs and Luka Doncic of the Los Angeles Lakers. The FBI says the groups use publicly available information and social media to track the athletes and then use technology to help bypass security systems and make out with items like jewelry, medals, and millions of dollars in cash. Seven Chilean citizens were previously charged in a federal court in Florida for similar crimes and face up to 10 years in prison if convicted. Tony Genualdo, Fox News.
0: New highs on Wall Street with a record close for the Dow, the S&P, and the Nasdaq. At least.

0: Lisa Brady. 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
2: Nebraska U.S. Representative Mike Flood took questions at a town hall Tuesday evening in Norfolk. Flood, who's seeking re-election in Nebraska's 1st Congressional District, is expected to face Democrat Chris Backmeyer in November. At Tuesday's event, Flood provided an update on his work in Congress before opening the floor to audience questions. One question regarded the recent legal settlement of the case in which President Donald Trump sued the IRS, which established a $1.776 billion fund for victims of lawfare. Flood reacted to the use of those funds going to those accused of insurrection in the January 6th incident.
3: I have never approved that. I do not think one penny of any fund should ever go to any January 6th insurrectionist that was in the Capitol on January 6th, 2021. I want to be very clear. I do not think we should be creating a fund for people that commit physical violence against law enforcement.
2: The Senate is currently opening an oversight effort in the House of Representatives, now has to decide if they want to do the same under either the Judiciary Committee or the Oversight Committee.
3: I clearly think Congress needs to have an oversight role in this. Before I can sign off or support this. But listen, this is less than a week old, so I am going to be back in Washington on Tuesday. I will say this, though. I do not want $1 of that going to anybody who physically assaulted police officers, period.
2: The meeting came as the campaign season ramps up ahead of the fall election. South Dakota officials marked America's 250th birthday with the planting of a Liberty Tree on the Capitol grounds and pier. Department of Education leaders joined the State Historical Society for the ceremony. Historical Society Director Dr. Ben Jones says Liberty Trees are being planted across South Dakota and around the country as part of the National Semi-Quincentennial Celebration.
4: Worked in here for a number of years now. No decision can be done quickly. That lasts. So we had to go through two commissions, not only our own commission, but also the Capitol Beautification Commission, and get their sign off, and they were enthusiastic to do so. Worked with the various number of groups to pick a tree and to pick this location and to think through how we're going to do this. The idea is something that Game Fish and Parks will implement across the state in the fullness of time throughout the year.
2: Assistant Director David Grabitsky says the tradition goes back to the 1600s and became a symbol of colonial resistance to British rule. In some cases, colonists even hung a boot and a devil in the tree to mock British leaders Grenville and Boot.
5: It was planted near the neck of Boston Harbor. And if you know where that is, it's a narrow spigot of land there. And it became a focal point for a lot of community protest. And certainly when Stamp Act was passed, there were two notable characters in the Stamp Act. The Earl of Boot, spelled B-U-T-E, it looks like Butte to us, but Boot, and the Prime Minister, Lord Grenville.
2: South Dakota's Liberty Tree includes that same symbolism. Grabitsky says the original Liberty Tree was eventually cut down by the British, but the idea endured. The new tree is planted just northwest of the Cultural Heritage Center in Pierre. From the WNAX Newsroom, I'm Colin Strombeck.
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0: 570 WNEX. It is the Drive Time Show. My name is Vaughn. I am the host of...
1: I just texted somebody something, but I sent it. Oh, my gosh.
0: My name is Vaughn. I'm the host of the Drive Time Show. That is Chloe over there.
1: I have not had enough sleep.
0: She does seem a little drained.
1: Oof.
0: Hey, were you texting somebody and got a late return or whatever?
1: No, I was texting a question.
0: Oh, I
1: but
0: see.
1: Instead of saying comes, like, is somebody coming? I said...
0: Yeah,
1: I got you. I can't tell you, but I like, ooh. Blank come tomorrow.
0: Yeah.
1: That's what I wrote down. Say blank comes tomorrow. Which itself is not even a sentence.
0: Poor grammar. And Chloe, a deputy with a grammar police.
1: I've been there for 17 years and they have not given me a promotion.
0: Really? I think you probably deserve one. If you're looking for a promotion within the police department, you might want to go to... Minneapolis. Are they ding-dongs?
1: Do I have to go to Minneapolis?
0: Are they knuckleheads? All right. Not that long ago, ICE was in Minneapolis. Remember that? And then Mayor Fry is like, "Hey, get the out of my city." And people are asking questions. Mayor Fry, how do you feel about law enforcement? And he's like, "Well, they're just a bunch of boneheads. We don't like them. At least the federal guys." And standing right beside him the entire time was Minneapolis Police Chief Brian O'Hare.
1: Which,
0: you know what I mean?
1: Not who's so just, different
0: yeah.
1: from federal officers. Just yeah, different I mean, jurisdiction.
0: Yeah, that's exactly right. He's there to enforce the law and protect innocent people, which Mayor Fry personally is. Definitely an innocent person to be protected from the public that may want to not be nice. You know what I'm saying? Well, because when you're an elected official, there's sometimes people out there that are... nefarious.
1: Right.
0: And so Police Chief Brian O'Hare's job was to stand beside the mayor, show some camaraderie between the mayor and authority figures. You know what I'm saying? And he was also there to protect the mayor from nefarious characters. That's kind of what the police department does for the general public. You know what I'm saying? Hey, you call the police department, it's like, "Yeah, I got a nefarious character that's trying to get into my house, and I don't want him in here."
1: Well, in Yankton, it's get into my car.
0: Well, I mean, it could be. Yeah, but anyhow.

0: So that's the thing, right? That's what the police department does.
1: One time I called this police department because there was a dog on the street.
0: Did you really?
1: I did.
0: Was he nefarious?
1: Well, he was...
0: I mean, it's very possible that he could be harmed by... he was in situational danger.
1: He was running around Main Street, and I called the non-emergency line, and I said, gotcha. Hey, this might not be hugely important, but there's a dog running around the main street. And the lady that answered the phone goes, oh, yeah, I've been watching him on the cameras. I said, you got cameras up in there?
0: Well, she said, yeah. Wait a minute.
1: We've been watching him for a while now. You're not the first person to call. I said, uh-huh. Oh, okay. Hey. And she's like, yeah, Officer such and such has been watching him for a while. They tried to capture him, but he kept running away. So I've just been watching him on the cameras.
0: Uh-huh. Now, hang on. What street was this on now again?
1: Why? What do you want to know?
0: Well, I mean, I wonder where they all have cameras at. That's all.
1: Well, I was on the corner of Chaparro's and the thrift
0: that's
1: store.
0: That's the 4th Street and Walnut right there.
1: I was on the corner of the old lawyer building and the thrift store.
0: I got you.
1: That's that corner right there.
0: Yeah, I got you.
1: This is a puppy dog. And I was like, so did you watch me whip and turn around so that I could come park somewhere and call the cops?
0: Yeah.
1: Yeah. It
0: makes me a little bit nervous. That's definitely my neck of the woods over there.
1: Oh, yeah. They told me about it.
0: I wonder. I mean, because it's got me a little bit nervous now. Mm. Do you suppose that occasionally they sit in a police department there, watch the video. And then say, Sheena, there he is. He's right there, right by Chaparro's.
1: The big bald guy, you can't miss him.
0: Walking without his shirt on again. I knew the bridge was bugged. Hey, because I already caught reports about that. It'd be like, yeah, just in case you're not aware of it, they got cameras on that bridge every which angle, so. Now you know.
1: Even your bad angle.
0: I didn't know they had them there. We're all sensitive people. It's probably under the guise of watching stray dogs run around, too.
1: They're probably the mourning doves that sit in the rafters. Government surveillance.
0: Yeah. Well, anyhow, I never thought about it. Criminy sake. You suppose that I...
1: you've been spotted before.
0: Well, I think I should probably be... I should be getting paid a talent fee for stuff like that. That's all. I just... Anyhow, the police chief over there in Minneapolis is not the chief anymore.
1: What?
0: I ain't the chief anymore.
1: Why?
0: Yeah, well, Mayor Fry said yesterday that O'Hare, that'd be Chief Brian O'Hare, who's a big, strong, masculine fellow.
1: He looks very tall next to him.
0: Yeah, and I don't know how tall Mayor Fry is. And we did say yesterday that he's super masculine.
1: Right.
0: So. Because he uses... in his language regularly. And you know you're masculine when you use in your language regularly.
1: Some farmer out there that's got cattle was just like, I'm the most masculine person
0: like,
1: in the whole
0: holy
1: world.
0: Holy smokes. Hey, yeah, there's some lady right now is like, that's what that is when my husband's yelling at me when we're working cows. There was an investigation. Outside investigation was conducted. Extensive interviews were completed. Numerous staff participated. Several months ago, an investigation concluded, and we received a report stating that the allegations were not substantiated. Those allegations remain not substantiated. However, today I received a report of findings from an additional investigation that showed that Chief O'Hare interfered with an investigation into himself.
1: So they did

0: investigation and the investigation found nothing, but now they've got a new investigation that found that the other investigation had interference?
1: I tell you what, Minneapolis is having trouble with investigations.
0: True.
1: In fact, the entire state of Minnesota having trouble with investigations. It turns out that the investigations are being meddled with.
0: Jeez.
1: Okay, it appears.
0: And you would think a police chief would know how important it is not to meddle in investigations.
1: Anyhow, the accusation was this. The chief of police, the strong, buff, tall, handsome, masculine fella, was involved with city employees.
0: Engaged, not to, with. Oh. Is it like when Jada Pinkett Smith said that she's like had an entanglement?
1: Yes.
0: With another guy?
1: There was some entanglements.
0: Scotty Quaz.
1: It was a anyhow, that's what was a So the outside investigation was conducted, but it turns out that the chief may have interfered with the investigation, which made the investigation look like nothing happened. You'd be like, okay, you guys go ahead and do the investigation, but I'm just going to tell you right now, if you conclude that I did anything wrong, y'all's fired. I mean, I'm not saying that's what he said, but I'm paraphrasing what could have possibly happened.
0: I see.
1: Mayor Fry is totally disappointed, absolutely disappointed. Although the investigators have concluded that this interference does not change their ultimate conclusion.
0: What?
1: In other words, the allegation of relationship with city employees, the interference itself is a breach of trust. So the investigators are like, okay. It turns out the chief may have interfered with the investigation, but that don't change our opinion about the investigation. But the mayor is upset about it. He said interference itself is a breach of trust. And because of that, I informed the chief that I would be disciplining him up to and including discharge, and he resigned. I've accepted his resignation, says Mayor Fry. And so he's moving on. Now, Assistant Chief Katie Blackwell is going to take over.
0: Okay.
1: Now, chances are Mayor Fry is taller than her.
0: Well, yeah, maybe.
1: And probably more masculine than her, too.
0: Well, probably definitely.
1: That could be.
0: Yeah.
1: But we don't know. I don't know what Chief Katie Blackwell looks like.
0: It's possible that she's got, you know, a lot going for her.
1: Yeah.
0: In that department.
1: That
0: is possible in this day and age.
1: Everyone makes mistakes, including me, but what I can't allow is a breach of trust. When you serve as chief of Minneapolis Police Department, trust is not secondary to the job. It's the job, said Mayor Fry.
0: He said everybody makes mistakes. Everybody has those days.
1: Mm-hmm.
0: Yeah. Mm-hmm. Is that Hannah Montana or Britney Spears?
1: I think it's Kesha.
0: Kesha?
1: Yeah, that's Kesha? What I think. Anyhow, when the trust is broken, it becomes extremely difficult to continue leading effectively. Mayor Fry had a lot to say about it.
0: He really does.
1: The city still has 17 open complaints against the former chief.
0: Well, close them.
1: Separate from the investigation that resulted in disciplinary action, so it's possible they got in front of it. You know what I mean? It's like, you quit before we do these investigations, and then we can
0: sweep that bad boy's ass.
1: So there you go. I mean, I don't know. I feel bad about it. I kind of like Chief O'Hare.
0: I know. He was a strong silent type.
1: Yeah, he was. And
0: he's like, I'm just going to sit here and say nothing. And, that's what I'm going to do.
1: And he didn't break character either. I mean, you know how hard it is to be the guy standing beside the mayor when occasionally, because there were some things that the mayor said that typically law enforcement officers would not agree with. You know what I'm saying?
0: Like?
1: I'm just going to paraphrase. Law enforcement are boneheads. Now, I'm not saying he said that.
0: No.
1: But he may have said something similar to that

0: and the chief police is standing right beside him, never breaks character, doesn't even crack a smile. You know what I mean? There's only one instance where he cracked a smile at all.
1: Right.
0: And that made the national news. Like, look at the chief of police, Minneapolis, crack a smile when the mayor says something boneheaded.
1: Oh.
0: You know what I'm saying? Do you remember that?
1: I don't remember him ever smiling.
2: There was a thing out there. It's like,
0: well, he didn't even really crack a smile. The corner of his lip went up just a little bit.
1: My goodness.
2: So, anyhow.
1: He's a very brooding figure.
2: Yeah. Speaking of people in authority. Michaela Crawford, 34 years old, who's just... the cutest little prison guard you ever did see.
1: Oh, my goodness.
2: What?
1: This again?
0: No, I'm just saying, Michaela Crawford is 34, and she just a... Well, I mean, she's about 5'4".
1: Okay.
0: She's got the lighter colored hair and a mighty fit. That gal worketh out. You know what I'm saying? Michaela Crawford, the 34-year-old, just the cutest little prison guard you ever did see. Carl thought that she was extraordinary.
1: Okay.
0: And Carl and Michaela Crawford, the cute little prison guard, they had crushes on each other.
1: Jail romance.
0: Turns out, though, that Carl was a prisoner and she was prison guard.
1: Forbidden romance. Romeo and Juliet.
0: I mean, who doesn't love a little forbidden romance, right? You know what I'm saying?
1: For the forbidden rosemary.
2: Uh-oh. I thought it was Michaela Crawford, 34, calling there. I just missed it.
1: Ooh.
0: They set up a couple of dates while he was behind bars.
1: Makes perfect sense.
0: He's like, hey, I know you want to wear those heels and save that perfume for our first date. Now, Michaela Crawford is got a 10-year-old boy. It turns out that she got in trouble for having a relationship with the fella, mostly because she allowed for him to have a phone. And he would text her, and she would text him on the phone. Now, prisoners are not supposed to have the phone.
1: Oh.
0: And then she would send pictures of herself to him.
1: Ooh.
0: And he would send pictures of himself to her.
1: Ah, gross.
0: On the phone, and she's in trouble. Drive Time, you're on the Drive Time Show.
3: Barn, Corey, this is Sam. How are y'all doing?
0: Doing all right, Sam. How are you doing today?
3: Well, I went to a website that you don't have the way to get to, and you have 11 cameras in your glorious city watching you.
2: Really?
1: Watching Vaughn in particular?
0: Yeah,
1: that would make sense.
3: I will just say this. Don't take any more off, or they will get to know you far better than what you had now.
1: Who's to say they don't know him far better?
0: Yeah, I mean, I don't know.
1: They could have told him all about it from Vermillion.
0: 11 cameras, huh? Oh, my goodness gracious. Did they say when they put these things up and for what reason? I mean,
3: they use a general term, safety and traffic patrol.
0: I gotcha. Safety and traffic patrol.
1: Interesting.
0: I gotcha. Which is what the dog situation was.
1: Both
0: safety and traffic patrol.
3: And, you know, as being a law enforcement officer, it makes me nervous when a person kind of gets jumpy when they're worried about camera. Is there something you want to tell us, Vaughn, or are you just going to keep it in the closet, so to speak?
0: Well, I'm just, first thing, Sam, is I work on my tan on occasion. You know what I'm saying? And
3: nothing against that. You got a bod, show it off.
0: Yeah, that's right.
1: That's the problem,
0: I say,
1: Sam,
0: too.
1: Is he's not got a bod.
0: It ain't bragging if it's true.
1: He's got a body, you know?
3: We all have a bod, whether it's acceptable or not, depends on your vision.
0: Well, I mean, that's right. Beauty...

0: got real good eye doctors here in Yankton, okay?
1: Anyhow. Sam, I'm a bit of a naturalist in a certain way.
2: Oh, be careful now. You're treading in a very, very bad area, Mom. You don't like to use those words. You like to insinuate those things, but you don't like to talk about them.
1: What I'm worried about is I conserve the resources. Sometimes.
2: Of course you do,
1: yeah.
2: Yes.
1: Yeah, and so, when you live out in the country, you just go outside. You know what I'm saying? Sometimes.
2: Yeah, I do, and here's why. Because I put shorts on for the first time today, and two of my friends pointed out legs like mine are the reason God invented pants.
1: That's all right. I mean, they'll be looking tan in no time, Sam. No time at all.
2: Well, I'm just telling you that two people went in the ditch just from the sun hitting my legs. So.
1: Yeah, well, I mean, next time someone says something, you say, hey, I got a permit for these things, and you carry a permit in your pocket. That's all.
2: It reminds me a little bit about you and your story about the mayor of Minneapolis. Yeah. You know, sometimes you get what you deserve when you vote them in, and what Minneapolis has voted in, they're getting what they deserve.
1: Yeah, well, I mean, the trouble is, they say that he was having with a handful of city employees. Now, here's the interesting thing. We haven't heard that any of the city employees who were involved in the have been fired, just the chief. But in fairness, the chief probably has more authority than most of the other city employees.
0: Well, and were the city employees upset with him, or did he have, like, mad game, and he was just hitting up all the beautiful ladies?
1: I'm just guessing he had really good cologne. And that's, you know what I mean?
2: Vaughn, I gotta disagree. I don't think Cohen does it anymore, my friend.
1: I see.
2: I still got three bottles of that old crap, and it doesn't work like it used to. So it doesn't cover the wrinkles and the bald head. So
1: yeah,
2: I don't know what the hell I'm gonna do now.
1: I mean, I don't know either.
0: I hear they're looking for a police chief in Minneapolis.
2: Well, you know what? You know how long a Republican lifelong like me would last in Minneapolis?
1: Uh-huh.
2: Time enough to get gas money to get the hell out of there, yes.
1: You might be right, Sam. I might be right.
2: Now, listen, I won't take any more of your time, but you guys are very much appreciated. And as far as North Dakota versus South Dakota, I'll take South Dakota people any day.
1: There you go.
0: You stick it.
2: See you guys. You have a good one and be good, Chloe.
1: Uh-huh. There you go. 570 WNEX. It is the Drive Time Show. We got more Drive Time coming up.

0: I'm Dan Loney with Your Money Now. Meta is going to begin testing AI subscription plans. The two offerings will be Meta One Plus for $7.99 a month and Meta One Premium for $19.99 a month. The testing will take place in Singapore, Guatemala, and Bolivia. Meta sees it as an important move so as to look for revenues beyond advertisements. Goldman Sachs has raised its year-end target for the S&P 500 to 8,000 from 7,600, and that would imply an almost 6.5% upside from Tuesday's close. Goldman strategist Ben Snyder expects to see a 24% profit increase this year for the S&P, and half of that growth this year will be from AI infrastructure investment alone. Wall Street stocks higher across the board. The Dow Industrials finishing at a record number. The Dow up 182 points at 50,644. NASDAQ picked up 18 points. The S&P 500 gained a point. That's Your Money Now.
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3: Fox News, I'm Tom Graham. President Trump says talks with Iran are moving forward. He spoke today from the White House.
4: The president's negotiations to end the war with Iran are going very well.
5: They are starting to give us the things that they have to give us. And if they do, that's great. And if they won't, then the man on my left is going to finish him off.
4: President Trump making that warning, sitting next to Pentagon Chief Pete Hegseth at a cabinet meeting.
3: Fox's Jared Halpern, U.S. ramping up efforts to contain the growing Ebola outbreak in Central Africa, including efforts to treat any affected Americans overseas.
6: The Trump administration is set to deploy U.S. health officials to neighboring Kenya to staff a quarantine and treatment facility for Americans testing positive for the disease or those potentially exposed, rather than bring them back to the States to be handled there.
3: Fox's Greg Palcott, America's listening to Fox News.
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10: 570 WNAX News. Tonight, increasing clouds, a low of 62. Thursday, partly sunny, high of 92, winds a gust to 25 miles an hour. Thursday night, mostly cloudy, a low of 61, gust to 20 miles an hour. Friday, partly sunny, high of 88, gust to 25 miles an hour. Sioux Falls police are searching for a suspect after an armed robbery at a Southwest Side business early Monday morning. Investigators say the robbery happened at around 2:40 a.m. near 41st Street and South Sertoma Avenue. An employee told police a man first came into the store asking about lottery tickets, then went back outside and sat in his car for a short time. Police say the suspect later returned, grabbed a drink from a cooler, then pulled a small black handgun on the employee at the front counter. The clerk handed over cash from the register in a grocery bag, and the suspect fled south on Sertoma in a white or silver Volkswagen hatchback. He's described as a white male, about 5'8", 160 pounds, late teens to early 20s, with brown shoulder-length hair, large glasses, a dark T-shirt, jeans, and a beanie. No one was hurt. No arrests have been made. A crackdown on parole violators is now creating a jail overcrowding emergency in South Dakota's two largest county jails. Minnehaha County Sheriff Mike Milstead tells county commissioners the Department of Corrections has stepped up enforcement, sending more parole violators into county custody. When those offenders are arrested on new charges, they're held at the expense of the county where they are booked.
11: We were running an average of about 8 parole holds in the Minnehaha County Jail. And today, we have 160 of our inmates that have parole officers. A number of them, most of them, have committed new crimes in the community while they were, quote, in the custody of the Department of Correction.
10: The state pays $95 a day for parole-only holds, but Milstead says that still runs about $35 short per inmate of the actual total cost. The sudden surge in inmates has already forced the sheriff's office to open the jail's third floor early, space that had been set aside for construction tied to future expansion needs. Milstead says he's now working with the governor's office and the Department of Corrections to find both short-term relief and a longer-term solution. From the WNAX Newsroom, I'm Colin Strombeck.
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4: Time for a Twins Minute. I'm Mark Janowski. A wild one in the Windy City last night. The Twins victorious 5-3 the final in 11, and with it, they snapped a 7-game losing skid against the Chicago White Sox. It's 11 consecutive games that the Twins have played in which the game was decided by 3 runs or less, and that is starting to take its toll a little bit on manager Derek Shelton.
5: We don't have any that are good for my heart, I'll tell you that much. We don't. But the one thing I will say is our guys continue to grind. I mean, it's you know, a 2-0 lead, then we give it back to go in extra innings, and neither team score in the first. I think, to somebody's point, the play that Josh made. But the resiliency of this club and the fact that they play 27 outs or 33 outs, really proud of them.
4: Yeah, and with the win, the Twins are now 2-2 in extra inning games this year. They have still not been involved in a walk-off. This has been a production of the Treasure Island Baseball Network.
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0: decide. Do you want a scandal story? Or do you want a scandal story?
1: Oh.
0: Or a scandal story?
1: I'm taking door number one.
0: Door number one.
1: Door number one.
0: All right, here we go, ladies and gentlemen. Door number one.
1: What did I?

0: that in order to be a lady, you have to accept who you are. Those ladies who get surgeries that enhance their figure or their looks. Not real feminists.
1: Oh.
0: Feminists accept who they are. They stand for what they stand for, and what they look like don't matter.

0: Until just recently.
1: Oh.
0: Yeah. It turns out that Rosie O'Donnell is more do as I say than do as I do. She revealed earlier this week in an essay that she published that she had cosmetic surgery in January.
1: What? She get like a nose job or something?
0: She said, I used to feel very strongly about facelifts.
1: And then I got old.
0: Morally, yeah, that's right. I had assigned myself as head of all women who never would ever. I thought it was a betrayal of feminism, of aging, of our team of women worldwide. And then I lost 50 pounds.
1: Oh.
0: It turns out when you got a fat face and you lose 50 pounds, that your fat face starts hanging.
1: Why are you saying it like that?
0: I wasn't saying anything different.
1: No, you were being really emphatic about it.
0: Only Rosie O'Donnell.
1: You were being emphatic about it.
0: No, I mean, it's Rosie O'Donnell. Now, it might be a betrayal to feminism that Rosie lost 50 pounds, depending on how she did it. Oh, my goodness gracious. Yep. Uh-huh.
1: She used the Ozempic.
0: Yeah, she used the Mounjaro. That's right. People upset about that even, too. Hey, Rosie, if you're going to lose the fat, do it the old-fashioned way. That's how feminists do it.
1: We're going to have old people in the future that were like, back in my day, you had to lift weights to get rid of fat. None of this holographic weight loss.
0: Well, I mean, I remember back in the 90s, they had Fen-Fen, something along those lines.
1: Back in my day, they made me use a shake weight.
0: I watched a Suzanne Summer Thighmaster video, and that's how I lost weight.
1: Well, it was Jane Fonda to begin with, and they moved on from her.
0: Turns out that she lost a bunch of weight using the GLP-1. She said it wasn't the wrinkles. That wasn't the big deal. It was the gravity. I'd look in the mirror, and it looked like I was melting. Uh-huh.
1: Jeez.
0: Well, I mean,
1: she's
0: Rosie.
1: She's her own tough critic.
0: You were a little bit.
1: Oh.
0: I mean, in a certain way, I mean.
1: The fat was melting off.
0: Yeah, that's what they say. Well, it melts the fat away.
1: So,
0: I mean, I don't know that they exactly say that. What they say is it's for your type 2 diabetes. So why don't you go ahead and get the type 2, then you can go on the GLP-1s.
1: This is the thing I don't understand about the GLP-1s these days is, and I have seen this, like I've seen these all over Facebook.
0: Mm-hmm.
1: They are marketing these GLP-1s towards people that are already skinny.
0: Yeah.
1: That's what freaks me out a little bit.
0: Well, I mean, I'm tempted sometimes because I could lose, I don't know, maybe 5 pounds or maybe 10.
1: If I
0: have 20 pounds, if I lost 20 pounds, I'd be, 25.
1: If I shot you with a shotgun,
0: 25 pounds would be.
1: You would live, and not only would you live, you would just stand back up and be like, oh, geez, what an inconvenience.
0: Well, I mean, here's the thing. Your fat cells store all kind of stuff they shouldn't store. See what I'm saying?
1: Like fat.
0: For instance, not only that, I got a good buddy who may occasionally imbibe in, what he occasionally imbibes in is sobriety. The rest of the time, he's not.
1: Okay.
0: You see what I'm saying?
1: Yeah.
0: And so it turns out that when he is imbibing in sobriety, his fat cells have stored up enough of the other stuff that they can get him through for quite a while.
1: So he doesn't have to eat?
0: No, it's not eating.
1: Oh.
0: It's, anyhow.

0: Fava beans.
1: Something like that.
0: He's a cannibal.
1: Anyhow, she's like, Rosie got plastic surgery. She got a facelift.
0: You know,
1: swore off plastic surgery. Got upset at everyone who ever had it. She's like, my 13-year-old found out it was not subtle. You earned your wrinkles, which, first of all, she said was rude, but it was correct.
0: I mean, to be fair, you know, this is not exactly like a vanity thing so much as she did lose 50 pounds.
1: Yeah, that's true.
0: That's not a small amount of weight, you know?
1: Uh-huh. I mean, that's
0: and
1: true.
0: If it makes your face all saggy, like if you got all a bunch of weight in your face and now your face is all saggy.
1: Well, for some people, the GLP-1s do seem to... I mean, some people have heavier faces. And Rosie had one of those.
0: Some people have faces that are meant to carry a lot.
1: I mean, I'm just...
0: All right, and they hold it all there.
1: I'm not trying to say anything bad about Rosie,
0: but... Some people look like if the moon disappeared tomorrow, we could just put their face on it, and we would all be pretty okay.
1: Well, I mean, Rosie as...
0: Some people's faces control the tides, is what I'm saying.
1: I mean, she got a fat face, all right? And so, that's just genetics, Rosie. I mean,
0: truly.
1: But for some people who have gone on GLP-1s, they lose a lot of weight in their face.
0: Truly.
1: I mean, look like the Kelly Osbourne girl. She looks like a skeleton.
0: There's only one person right now who's ecstatic at the news that Rosie O'Donnell had to get a plastic surgery facelift. That is our sitting president.
1: Yeah.
0: You know, that came across his desk and he was like, Rosie, well, I'm not surprised. I told her this was going to happen. I said, Rosie, one day your words are going to bite you. And she said, no way that's going to happen. I said, yes way it's going to happen. Just you wait. And look at me, I was right again. Somebody go paint that building blue.
1: Yeah, she might not be.
2: Ford F-150. It doesn't just raise the bar.
3: He's keeping military forces as an option. I'm Tom Graham, Fox News. President Trump says talks with Iran are moving forward, but he's prepared to restart combat operations if needed.
4: The president's negotiations to end the war with Iran are going very well.
5: They are starting to give us the things that they have to give us, and if they do, that's great. And if they won't, then the man on my left is going to finish him off.
4: President Trump making that warning, sitting next to Pentagon Chief Pete Hegseth at a cabinet meeting.
5: We can make a good deal right now, but maybe not a great deal. And if it's not a great deal, when I'm

0: 23 attacks that killed about 1,200 people in Israel and triggered over 2 years of war in Gaza. Israel said he played a key role in rebuilding Hamas's command structure following the killing of several senior leaders during the Gaza war. CJ Papa, Fox News.
1: Ebola continues to spread in the Democratic Republic of Congo. The Trump administration says it's taking steps to keep the virus out of the U.S. Americans who are exposed while in Congo will be treated in nearby Kenya. The White House setting up a quarantine and treatment center. 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
1: A second death in the Washington State paper mill implosion has now been confirmed. The number of missing still at 11.
3: As the search continues for those unaccounted for, the second confirmed death from injuries suffered in the Tuesday implosion was announced. That person has not been identified. The tank at Nippon Dynawave Packaging in Longview, Washington, when it ruptured, was filled with 900,000 gallons of a mixture known as white liquor, a key component in the papermaking process. What sparked the implosion is not known, but Washington state officials say safety complaints filed against the plant within the last few months are not related to this accident. Gernal Scott, Fox News.
1: An immigration facility in the Florida Everglades continues to draw the ire of Democrats. Now it appears Alligator Alcatraz may soon be closing.
4: The use of a temporary holding facility for illegal migrants expected to be deported, built in an unused airstrip in the Florida Everglades, could be shutting down soon. Dubbed Alligator Alcatraz, the facility drew sharp criticism and legal action. Florida Democratic Congressman Maxwell Frost has been at the forefront of the effort to close it.
5: I want to get clarity on the shutdown. What's going to happen with the people that are there?
4: Neither Florida nor federal officials will confirm a closing date for the facility. In Miami, Eben Brown, Fox News.
1: Actor Matthew Perry's live-in personal assistant has been sentenced to more than 3 years in prison. Kenneth Iwamasa injected the Friends star the dose of ketamine that ultimately took his life. And he's the fifth and final person to be sentenced following Perry's drug overdose back in 2023. On Wall Street, a pretty good day. The Dow climbing 183 points. The Nasdaq adding about 18.5. Well, the S&P 500 inched up just over a point. All three setting all-time highs. But oil prices fell back to where they were in mid-April. I'm Tom Graham, and this is Fox.
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7: Tonight, increasing clouds, a low of 62. Thursday, partly sunny, high of 92. Winds will gust to 25 miles an hour. Thursday night, mostly cloudy, a low of 61. Gust to 20 miles an hour. Friday, partly sunny, high of 88. Gust to 25 miles an hour. A Rapid City man is in custody after a police response to reported gunfire early Monday. Officers were already investigating an earlier shots fired call when they spotted a suspect wearing a ski mask and dark clothing running through a parking lot. As officers approached, they said the suspect reached toward his waistband and a gunshot was heard from that direction. Police say the man ignored repeated commands to show his hands and continued reaching toward his waistband before officers took him into custody. Investigators later recovered three firearms at the scene, including one which had been reported stolen. Authorities identified the suspect as 18-year-old JCS Flying Horse of Rapid City. Officers also reported smelling alcohol during the arrest. Flying Horse faces multiple charges, including obstruction, resisting arrest, receiving stolen property, underage alcohol consumption, and possession of a loaded firearm while intoxicated. He is currently being held in the Pennington County Jail. Congressman Dusty Johnson was in Aberdeen meeting with attendees at Boise State and took a little time to answer a few questions.

0: He also responded to the latest Kellerland poll, which shows Toby Doden leading and Johnson in second place.
1: It's hard to know what to really believe in polls. Of course, it's the only poll, either public or private, that anybody's ever seen that has Toby leading. Now, maybe it's true. I think it's a pretty weak politician who blames polling. You see a lot of politicians do that, so I'm not going to do that. Maybe the Kellerland poll is the truth. It is not a truth that we've seen in any other poll, but ultimately it doesn't matter. I mean, we're going to work hard for the next 7 days. I have every reason to believe that we're going to win. So it's not changing our approach to the race. You got to go out and I've got to explain to South Dakotans why I've got the energy and vision to take South Dakota where we need to go.
0: Johnson was also asked about the effort by South Dakotans for fair taxes to refer Senate Bill 245 to the ballot. That law directs revenue from the state sales tax increase toward property tax relief. Johnson says voters deserve a clear understanding of how those tax dollars would be used.
1: I'm not familiar with the coalition. I would tell you there's a fair number of South Dakotans that are opposed to any one of the three increases. But almost everybody I know understands that we should never have, the governor should never have signed all three into law at one time. I mean, you can like one piece of dessert after dinner, but to get three pieces of cake is way over the top. And so to me, I'm not necessarily campaigning on rolling back any one of the three. I would say I would never have signed all three into law at the same time as the governor did and as Speaker John Hansen helped him get done.
0: The primary election is 6 days away, Tuesday, June 2nd. From the WNAX newsroom, I'm Colin Strombeck.
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0: about me. 570 WNEX, it is the Drive Time Show. My name is Vaughn. I am the host of the Drive Time Show. That is Chloe right over there. She is overworked and underpaid. I mean, that's what I'm told.
1: Woe is me.
0: I mean, I've seen her work. I know she works pretty hard some days. But I haven't seen her paycheck, so I don't know what that is. It very well could be she's paid precisely what she should be for how hard she works.
1: Wow.
0: I'm going to say most employers would say that. You know what I mean? It's like, yeah, they're a hardworking employee, and I pay them exactly what they're worth because they work so hard. See what I'm saying?
1: So you're one of them brown nosers, huh?
0: No, I've been an employer before, and I know how it works.
1: You give the men a dollar and the women 75 cents.
0: 80 cents.
1: Oh.
0: I pay them the same. I pay the ladies.
1: If I ever hired a woman.
0: The exact same amount as I pay the fellas. They have different job requirements. That's all. You know what I mean? It's like...
1: The ladies have to stay inside, massage my feet and shoulders.
0: Make a couple sandwiches and...
1: wash my clothes. And the guys have to go out there and do manual labor.
0: Yeah, I mean, which would you rather have? Right?
1: I would rather not have a job.
0: Would you rather have the job where you had to go out there and do manual labor, or the job where you was in the house and all you had to do was to clean up the mess you make when you're making sandwiches?
1: I choose the bear.
0: What would you rather do?
1: I choose the bear.
0: I mean, that's...
1: I'll take the bear.
0: 570 WNEX. It is the Drive Time Show. There's a lawmaker in Tennessee. He's in trouble.
1: Whoa.
0: He's in trouble. Tim Burchett.
1: It's always a Tim. You notice that?
0: Yeah, he's a representative from Tennessee. And he was on was on with Joe Rogan.
1: Okay.
0: Now, I've never been invited on to the Joe Rogan Experience. And I would bet if Joe Rogan listened to the Drive Time Show, he would invite us on.
1: Oh, I think so.
0: Yeah, I mean, I think so. Because quite honestly, I like Joe Rogan, and I've listened to some of his... I've listened to an entire episode or two before.
1: Right.
0: But they're like 2 hours long, and they don't move real fast.
1: No, it really is just a conversation that develops.
0: Right. And
1: they don't kind of jump around.
0: If Joe Rogan came on the Drive Time Show, he would be like, it would change his life. You know what I'm saying?
1: It would be crazy, yeah.
0: It would. I'm just saying, if you know Joe, if you're one of his guys or gals, you just tell him to come on the Drive Time Show.
1: We hop from conversation to conversation like nobody's business.
0: Right, and we're highly entertaining. Joe is a comedian. Joe Rogan's a comedian. He would have no trouble keeping up with us. You know what I mean? Comedians make fabulous guests. And he's a very thoughtful comedian. And so what I mean by that is...
1: He would never call Vaughn short or fat or bald.
0: Well, I mean...
1: And okay, some of that is true.
0: First thing is, he's not tremendously tall. And he's bald. And he and I are both husky. Yeah, I mean, he works out a lot. And I spend a lot of time in the gym, too. You know what I'm saying?
1: He and I, we're both bald, short, and fat for different reasons.
0: I'm not calling him fat.
1: You said husky.
0: I mean, he got broad shoulders. I got broad shoulders, too. I got a big old barrel chest.
1: Wow.
0: So does he.
1: Are you a millionaire?
0: I mean, no. No.
1: Hmm. So the similarities do run out.
0: I mean, they end at some point. U.S. Representative Tim Burchett from Tennessee said that people in Tennessee have been finding tick boxes.
1: Tick boxes?
0: Yeah, tick boxes. Now, experts have said, yeah, we've looked for tick boxes. Yeah. We ain't seen no tick boxes. Okay, so there's no confirmation on tick boxes out there. And it's been debunked by the fact checkers, and we know fact checkers are

0: almost always right. Because you remember, I don't know, what, at 3, 4, 5 years ago, all the fact checkers were telling us all the things that we thought were conspiracy, and they're like, no, you're wrong. Your conspiracy's entirely wrong. You know what I'm saying? For instance, there was once this guy who got out there and said, you know, this whole global phenomenon might not have started because of a bat in a market in Wuhan, China.
1: Oh, yeah.
0: And then the fact checkers all got out there and they're like, well, that guy is wrong. We checked the facts. The facts are it started because of a bat in Wuhan, China. See what I'm saying?
1: And if you go against that, well.
0: Yeah, and the fact checkers are right. Because they're the fact checkers.
1: Right.
0: They're legally required to be right.
1: Right.
0: So we always trust them. Anyhow, the experts have confirmed tick activity increasing, partly due to warm weather.
1: It is pretty warm.
0: And a larger food supply of host animals.
1: Oh, no.
0: Well, who are host animals for ticks?
1: I would think deer.
0: Because there's a lot of people out there like...
1: Deer, cattle,
0: uh-huh.
1: Dogs.
0: Well, there's less cattle out there than at any time in history.
1: What about the deer?
0: I don't know about the number of deer out there.
1: What about the dogs? I mean,
0: I don't know if there's more dogs in the world today. I mean, a lot of people tell us there's less animals out there now because people are big dummies and they you kill them off.
1: Well, and they would be wrong because the correct term is fewer.
0: So they say there's not as many critters out there now.
1: You can't word your way around this. One of these days you will learn the difference between less and fewer.
0: Because
1: and you will use it correctly.
0: People are big dummies and they infringe on all of wildlife's habitat.
1: Right.
0: So I don't know that you would really, a lot of people would not say there's more host animals out there.
1: Well, maybe there's more available host animals.
0: Well, that's a possibility.
1: It's warmer out there.
0: Anyhow, on the 7th of May,
1: because the world is going to
0: the feller who represents the 2nd Congressional District discussed the conspiracy theories.
1: Yes.
0: About farmers in the Midwest allegedly finding boxes of ticks on their properties.
1: Boxes of ticks.
0: And now Joe Rogan says, well, that is nuts. The tick thing is nuts.
1: There's no way.
0: That's
1: what they say about a lot of things too.
0: Now we don't know. Do you remember the conspiracy of people getting strange packages at their front door? Do you remember this deal? This was during COVID. People would just get strange packages. Like, I never ordered this. What on earth is this?
1: I do not remember.
0: Yeah, that was happening out there. The phenomenon of, and then there was a ton of theories out there about it. It's like, well, that's the Chinese. They're sending stuff to your door so they can track you.
1: Oh.
0: You know what I'm saying?
1: It does sound familiar.
0: I don't know that anyone ever quite figured out why people were ending up with random strange packages at their houses. Maybe they were tick boxes.
1: And there was a tick in there?
0: I just didn't see it? Burchette seems to at least insinuate that there's boxes full of ticks. And it is put them out there, open the box, and the ticks just go out and do their thing.
1: I will tell you, ticks are very fast. They're shockingly fast. They move quick when you're not. They're like a toddler when you look away and you look back.
0: Yeah.
1: They're like 2 feet from where you last saw them.
0: Fair enough.
1: And they move.
0: Now, here's where the real controversy comes. Burchette linked the rise to tick bites to...
1: Your mom.
0: Bill Gates.
1: Oh, no. It wasn't Joe Mama?
0: It wasn't Joe Mama. Oh. It was Bill Gates.
1: Bill Gates. That's what
0: he's saying out there. Now, also, the fact checkers are like, no, that is not the case at all. Bill Gates doesn't have anything to do with anything about that kind of stuff. All right. So
1: I wouldn't say he doesn't have anything to do with that kind of stuff, but it would be incredibly difficult to prove that Bill Gates has been going around leaving boxes of ticks in Tennessee.
0: That's fair enough.
1: It would be really funny, though, if it was literally true that the Bill Gates was just going around rural Tennessee with boxes full of ticks.
0: Yeah, he's got his
1: leaving them out places.
0: I mean, it would be a little bit funny in a certain way. You know what I mean?
1: In like a cynical, pessimistic kind of way.
0: Yeah, because, I mean, here you go, right? Yeah.

0: You got Bill Gates in his pickup truck, and he
1: just lifted pickup.
0: Hey, just driving around rural, rural Tennessee.
1: Yeehaw!
0: Well, I think I'll stop, put one out here, and I'll put one out there. Now we all know that Bill Gates ain't don't got nothing to do with that. I mean,
1: Bill Gates is pretty anti-people.
0: Although there is this article that was originally published on the 28th of July of 2023.
1: Oh.
0: Bill Gates funded research into genetically engineered cattle ticks, and now 450,000 Americans have a red meat allergy.
1: Oh.
0: From the alpha-gal syndrome. Now, we don't know that there's a connection.
1: No.
0: Okay, because now Bill Gates did in 2021, Bill and Melinda Gates Foundation announced a significant grant of $1,469,352 towards research into the erysipelas microplus Asian blue tick.
1: Mm-hmm.
0: Okay, the Asian blue tick. Tick is known to cause AGS. That's the alpha-gal syndrome.
1: Right.
0: So they did a bunch of research into the thing. But that doesn't mean it has anything to do with it. You see what I'm saying?
1: No,
0: Now is verified by the publication in the Immunotargets and Therapy Journal, which we get here on the Drive Time Show. That's why I could look back into the article. July 28, 2023, the publication Immunotargets and Therapy Journal. And now you can find it also, aside from on the Drive Time Show, you can find it at the U.S. National Library of Medicine.
1: All right.
0: Because they get the same magazines we get. Because they're kind of jealous.
1: Well, we get them sooner than they
0: do. Yeah, I mean, we get the first edition. They have to go pick theirs up at the newsstand.
1: Yeah.
0: So
1: they steal theirs.
0: That's what Bill Gates is going to get drugged through the coals on this ordeal for a while.
1: Oh, yeah.
0: And we don't think he probably had anything to do with anything other than that they funded some genetic research into the blue tick, the Asian blue tick.
1: Yeah, but like, how do you prove that you didn't have anything to do with something? It's almost impossible to prove you didn't do something. Yeah. You know?
0: No, I would agree. And, in fairness, he just gave some money for it. The Bill and Melinda Gates Foundation.
1: Right.
0: You know what I'm saying? That's not even Bill Gates. It's their foundation that said, like, hey, we just fund research. People write a grant proposal to us, and we send some money their way when we think it's pretty decent. You know what I'm saying?
1: We just happened to fund, research into something that would probably further some of the goals we have in mind over the past
0: let's say, for instance, we had a grant writer on the Drive Time Show. And a grant writer went ahead and wrote a grant proposal for enhancing, finances of the Drive Time Show.
1: Right.
0: And all the wonderful things we do for society. And the Bill and Melinda Gates Foundation got a hold of our grant proposal, and they're like, yeah, let's go ahead and give them the $25 they're asking for. You see what I'm saying?
1: Right.
0: I mean, we could tarnish their name in the same way. It'd be like, wait a minute. They have taken money from the Bill and Melinda Gates Foundation. Therefore, Bill and Melinda Gates must think that they expected mothers are...
1: the P word?
0: Yeah. You know what I'm saying?
1: Yeah.
0: Which isn't fair.
1: No.
0: Because that isn't necessary. So we got to be careful about it. That's all. It's not Bill's fault. And I'm pretty sure the fact checkers will tell us that a fair number of times.
1: It's probably not even Melinda's fault.
0: Well, it's definitely not her fault.
1: No.
0: And Melinda... if you would ever like to come on to the Drive Time Show, you're welcome anytime. Our number, my number, Melinda, 1-800-367-9629.

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1: No matter how you top your hot dog, it's just not done without a Village Hearth classic bun.
2: Fox News, I'm John Saucier. President Trump at the cabinet meeting of the White House answering reporters' questions about whether the U.S. would accept a short-term deal to allow Iran and Oman to control the Strait of Hormuz.
3: We're going
2: to
3: watch over it. We'll watch over it. But nobody's going to control it. That's part of the negotiation that we have. They would like to control it. Nobody's going to control it. It's international waters, and Oman will behave just like everybody else, so we'll have to blow them up. They understand that. They'll be fine.
2: The recovery efforts underway at Nippon Dynaware Packaging Plant, Longview, Washington, after a chemical explosion of an industrial tank. Longview Fire Department Battalion Chief Matt Amos says recovery is expected to be slow and methodical.
4: As individuals are recovered from the site, they'll undergo decontamination before being transported to the Cowlitz County Coroner's Office for identification and family notification.
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8: 570 WNAX News. Tonight, increasing clouds, a low of 62. Thursday, partly sunny, high of 92. Winds will gust to 25 miles an hour. Thursday night, mostly cloudy, a low of 61. Gust to 20 miles an hour. Friday, partly sunny, high of 88. Gusts to 25 miles an hour. Ahead of sentencing Friday, federal prosecutors are recommending a 3-year prison term for former Des Moines Public School Superintendent Ian Roberts. Roberts was detained by federal immigration officers September 26th, just weeks into the school year. He later pleaded guilty to making a false statement for employment and being an illegal alien in possession of a firearm. Those charges carry a combined maximum of up to 20 years in prison. In a sentencing memorandum filed by the U.S. Attorney for Southern Iowa, prosecutors are asking for a top-of-guideline sentence, 37 months, citing what they call more than 15 years of deceptive employment without legal work authorization. Court filings show the guideline range, factoring in first offender status and possession of 4 firearms, falls between 30 and 37 months. Under a plea agreement, prosecutors agreed not to pursue additional charges and to recommend some leniency. Following any prison term, Roberts is expected

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0: 570 WNAA. It is Wednesday already. We're going to have a shortened drive time show tomorrow. I got Twins baseball at 1:10. I will catch him about 1:39 and three quarters.
1: It's not even shortened.
0: What?
1: It's not even really a shortened drive time.
0: No,
1: you still end at the same time.
0: Well, I mean, yes, that is true. Abbreviated?
1: Yeah. It's condensed, you know?
0: Condensed would be a good word, yeah. Just like the milk. The carnation milk. It's the condensed milk.
1: Yep.
0: Carnation milk. It's the best in the land.
1: Did they give you a sponsorship?
0: Comes to you in a little red can.
1: How much did they pay you for that one? Sell out.
0: Udders to milk. No hay to pitch. You just poke a hole in the can. You never heard that rhyme before?
1: I mean, I've heard something that rhymed with pitch.
0: Yeah, for a transcript of today's Drive Time show, you just write Drive Time, WNAX 1609 East Highway 50. It's lucky we don't have a transcript. I mean, we used to have the stenographer.
1: Oh.
0: The truth is, I'm not even positive when our stenographer quit. Because it was just yesterday when I noticed we didn't have the stenographer anymore.
1: Did they quit, or did we just not realize?
0: I mean, I don't know. I mean, we're only going to have to check if they're on the payroll.
1: That's a real pickle.
0: Yeah, it's the same situation with our official signing person. That is for the hearing impaired. We have an official signer on the Drive Time show.
1: Right.
0: They haven't been showing up for work all that much either. Maybe they're under the weather or something. I don't know.
1: Well, nobody told them the new door code.
0: Oh, that could be.
1: Because we couldn't speak sign language.
0: Yeah, that's right. It's probably true. I mean, they were locked out same way I was the other day. This is tough news right here. Here on the Drive Time Show, we want our listeners to be healthy, wealthy, and wise. Healthy, wealthy, wise, and happy. And that's why we give you research that was led by Talker Research and Dave and Buster's.
1: Research that was led by Talker Research and Dave and Buster's.
0: Yeah. It was reviewed by John Anderer.
1: These fake names.
0: Any double ER at the end of a name is pretty cool sounding. You know what I'm saying? It'd be like me being Vonzo O. That'd be pretty cool. Now, this guy is John Anderer. And it's Talker Research / Dave and Buster's.
1: Kind of like Taco Research.
0: Anyhow, in a nutshell, and this is not good. 48% of Americans say their lives are currently lacking in fun.
1: That is not good.
0: That's not good. And I'm gonna be totally honest with you now. If your life is lacking in fun, well, then you better be for tuning in, from 2 o'clock in the afternoon all the way till 6. Because the 2 o'clock hour is pretty fun. 5 State Traders, a lot of fun.

0: and a Drive Time show certified to be fun.
1: So that's what?
0: That's 4 hours.
1: Four straight hours.
0: Of fun.
1: They're right next to each other, so you don't even have to, like, wait.
0: We are serving society by putting smiles on some faces.
1: Huh. 48? Might be able to list this as community service.
0: Well, I mean, I have been.
1: Oh.
0: Man, but I still got, like, 300 hours to go.
1: 300 divided by 4.
0: Yeah. Well, how many days do I have left? I would say like 28 days. 20.
1: Wait, hold on. So 300 hours divided by 4 hours.
0: Right. 30 divided by 4.
1: That is 75.
0: I was like 7. Seven out. I got 75. 75 days?
1: Versus 75 hours.
0: What's 300 hours?
1: 300 hours divided by the 4 hours that it takes to do the show means you'd have to do it 75 times. So that's 75 days. And those are all working days, not including weekends and holidays.
0: Mm-hmm. 75 divided by 5 would be, I don't know, like 15 or something.
1: Yeah.
0: It is 15 weeks. Well, I got 15 more weeks of making certain people smile every day. At least. Anyhow, 12% of Americans can't recall the last time they had a full free day to enjoy themselves. Well, now, wait a minute. A full free day to enjoy yourself and fun are not the same thing.
1: Well, maybe if you're a loser.
0: Well, I mean, I'll admit to you, I have had full free days in the past. And I don't always do. I mean, it's not always fun. I have a lot more fun on days when I don't have absolute freedom. I mean, if I had free day, I'm not positive that I would be here. See what I'm saying?
1: Like you'd be dead?
0: No, and I'm just saying, I have a lot of fun when I'm here, but I am required by the rules of my employment to be here.
1: Okay.
0: A cost, they say, the single biggest obstacle, 57% of the 48% citing budget constraints as the top barrier, followed by packed schedules, work obligations, and general burnout.
1: Yeah,
0: adults who make time for fun report real payoff. 72% said it reduces their stress. Well, yeah. 57% feel more motivated. 89% said they shared fun strengths in their relationships. Wait a minute. They say they shared that fun strengthens their relationships.
1: Like every relationship?
0: You know what I mean? I mean, certain relationships, probably, right? I mean, okay, you and your buddy Earl go out there fishing. Your relationship is probably stronger than ever after you hang out on the boat fishing walleyes together for a day or two. See what I'm saying?
1: Yeah.
0: I mean, for dudes, they don't have to say anything or anything. It builds relationships. On average, adults who feel fun-deprived said they would need about 17 extra hours a week to change that. 17 hours a week is quite a bit.
1: 17 hours a week.
0: Yeah. Anyhow, a new national survey found that nearly half Americans feel their lives are seriously lacking fun. 12% they can't even remember the last time they had fun. It sounds simple in practice, but it's hard to have fun. According to the researchers here that did the Dave and Buster's thing.
1: Like, according to the researchers who apparently never have fun.
0: Talker Research surveyed 5,000 U.S. adults, 100 per state. And they didn't give a rip about Washington, D.C.
1: Well.
0: Or Canada. And on behalf of Dave and Buster's. So Dave and Buster's like, hey, Talker Research, could you interview 5,000 American adults, 100 in every state? They did it between the 21st of April and the 1st of May. They did it this year. Participants were asked about how often they had fun and what they liked to do and what got in the way. Okay, I mean, what would you say if you were asked that?
1: What would get in my way would probably be...

0: My cat, she likes to get in my way.
1: Gotcha.
0: My dog, she also likes to get in my way.
1: But to them, they're having fun when they get in your way.
0: Oh.
1: See what I'm saying?
0: We don't even take into account the fact that other people could be having fun in our misery.
1: Yeah, that's right.
0: I would say money and time.
1: They asked what kind of activities count as fun, too. And the answers were pretty low key. Oh, now there's a term for the average. It's like low key. They're like low key, real low key answers.
0: FR.
1: Yeah. Watching TV topped the list. Oh, come on.
0: Seriously? That's the fun?
1: I'm just going to say right now.
0: Okay? I watch TV all the time. It's not always fun.
1: If that's your fun activity, do I dare say it?
0: Like, I would say shopping of any kind.
1: I don't want to tick people off.
0: Maybe don't say it.
1: But if watching TV
0: bad is it? Oh,
1: tops your list of fun things to do? All right, I'm going to say it.
0: No.
1: But I kind of got to say it now. I mean, it's like, listen, if watching TV is at the top of your list of fun things to do, you haven't done very many fun things.
0: There it is.
1: That's all. I mean, I'm not a go out there and do some more fun things.
0: This coming from the guy who refused to name his motorcycle the Purple Nurple.
1: Followed by spending time with family or friends. Mm-hmm. 69%. 77% said watching TV, by the way.
0: That's 77%. So crazy.
1: Dining out, 59%.
0: That's,
1: outdoor activities. And dining out, I think, can be fun. I'll go through that sometimes. With friends. And we love to go to different restaurants on occasion, once every 3 months or so.
0: Right.
1: That's kind of fun. Outdoor activities, 50%. Personal hobbies, 49%. Yeah. Playing games, 48%.
0: Right.
1: A third of respondents, 37%, said they regularly think of something fun to do, only scale it back and or cancel when something more pressing comes up. A 33% said adult responsibilities frequently force them to scrap their plans for fun.
0: Right.
1: And I mean, I don't know. I am probably I'm definitely not the average American when it comes to fun.
0: Well, you are a little crazy.
1: I mean, I'm well above average in this category.
0: You're actually, this crazy is downplaying it.
1: I mean, I have more fun than almost anybody. In fact, I have so much fun that I got fun to give.
0: You're clinically...
1: Some nice young lady wants to hang out with me some weekend. In fact, I got so much fun, the whole bevy of nice young ladies could hang out with me.
0: You're clinically insane, actually, when it comes to having fun.
1: I mean, you're
0: strapping yourself to an office chair with a fire extinguisher taped to it.
1: Well, that would be kind of fun.
0: That's the kind of fun that you're having.
1: Well, I mean, I go drag racing. I'm announcing some tractor pulls this summer.
0: You're the kind of person that's like, I'm going to run out onto the lake full of ice and see exactly how thick it is. No, you guys just stay here.
1: I don't do dangerous things like that. I mean, drag racing maybe. I'm going to go to a couple of truck shows.
0: Yeah.
1: And stuff like that, right? And I like building things and fixing things and stuff like that.
0: Some would say that's pretty dangerous.
1: Well, I mean, fair enough, but I'm just saying, most of my weekends, I mean, there's hardly a weekend where I am not going somewhere to participate in some type of fun, going somewhere to orchestrate some type of fun.
0: Right.
1: Or working on something that will eventually culminate in some type of fun.
0: I suppose.
1: Anyhow.
0: It is a nice weekend to stay inside, you know. That is kind of fun, but I don't see how you could say that watching TV was your definition of having fun. I don't understand.
1: For people.
0: That. Right.
1: Yeah, I know. That's
0: I
1: the thing.
0: I don't think it can fit into it.
1: Here's the thing, quite honestly.
0: Staying inside and taking a personal day, that's
1: fun,
0: one thing.
1: To me, fun is something you participate in.
0: Right.
1: TV is not something you participate in. It is something delivered to you.
0: Right.
1: And so while TV might be funny, it might be entertaining, but you're not participating in it.
0: No.
1: You go to a Twins game, and while you are observing, you're still participating in the game. You're there in person.
0: Exactly.
1: You know what I mean? You are part of the event that day.
0: It's a big difference.
1: And so your TV... Anyhow, so I've always believed.

0: that fun is one of the most powerful ways people connect, said Melissa Powers, Vice President of Marketing at Dave & Buster's. It's not an ad for Dave & Buster's. In fact, I have never, ever been to a Dave & Buster's, and not even really all that crazy about the marketing plan of Dave & Buster's.
1: Jeez. And their leader isn't even a Dave or a Buster.
0: No, that's right. It's Melissa Powers, who would never mind. Our State of Fun report makes it clear that people are craving more shared in-person experiences and fun in their lives. But the factors like cost, busy schedules, and lack of fresh entertainment options often get in the way. I don't think there's a lack of fresh entertainment options.
1: No. I mean, Parkston, South Dakota has plenty of live entertainment options.
0: Yeah, absolutely they do.
1: They find new ones every single year.
0: You can't
1: tell me that Parkston knows how to do that, but Dave & Buster's can't figure that out.
0: Right, exactly right. And any other town, for that matter, and any individual family. I mean, I was just talking to a friend today, and they're like, well, we planted our garden over the weekend. We got it all ready and got it planted. We're a little bit late, maybe even.
1: Yeah.
0: You know what I mean?
1: Yeah.
0: That was fun to them.
1: Exactly.
0: And while it's going to be work, it's still enjoyable. Fun and work are synonymous in so many ways.
1: I think so.
0: And not everyone sees it. Yeah, but on the Drive Time Show, we do.
1: Well, yours is a little bit crazy.
0: Right?
1: I've said it before. It's a little crazy.
0: I mean, my
1: your fun and work do go hand in hand.
0: They do.
1: It's also a little wacko.
0: Anyhow, so
1: you're riding around on that purple nurple like nobody's business.
0: Well, I was all weekend long. It got better as the weekend went too. It didn't work real great the first time I drove it. But
1: did you tell people you were on the purple nurple?
0: But they just knew who I was when I was on there.
1: But did you tell them you were riding the one and only purple nurple?
0: Oh, there was a bunch of people walked up to my purple chopper. They're like, whose choppa is that?
1: Did you tell them it was a purple nurple?
0: They're like, wow, that's a cool choppa over there. And I'm like, yeah, that's my chopper.
1: And then you said it's called
0: Vaughn's choppa.

0: Yeah. Well, it's not always going to be purple, you know.
1: I know, but while it is, couldn't you just go along with it?
0: After I get the mechanics of this thing all nailed down. Oh, man, is it?
1: Once I figure out how to drive this bad boy.
0: It's going
1: to
0: get the custom paint job on it, and it's going to be Evel Knievel-ish.
1: You keep saying that.
0: I mean, sooner or later. You're going to have the red metal flake. You're going to have the blue metal flake. It's going to have some sparkly stars.
1: I can't believe you would have such a unique piece, like a fully purple chopper, and you would Evel Knievel it. You would America 250 it.
0: Yeah, well, I should have done it already, but the thing is with little things like that...
1: But you won't call it the purple nerve.
0: Is you got to get the mechanical stuff all worked up before you take them all apart and give them the custom paint job. Because the last thing you want to do is give them all the custom paint job and then have to disassemble the blasted thing a handful of times.
1: Right. I mean, that's a fair point.
0: 570 WNEX, it is the Drive Time Show. We got Twins baseball coming up in just about 50 seconds.
1: Whoa. Who are they going against?
0: We got Twins baseball tomorrow as well at 1:10. We'll be catching them at 1:30. How about 1:40, actually?
1: Who are they playing?
0: I got to look on the...
1: And we've been winning recently,
0: schedule.
1: Too.
0: We are playing the White Sox.
1: Okay. Maybe tomorrow we can give away Twins tickets. I've got a few for a coming game.
0: There we go. 570 WNEX is the Drive Time Show.
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3: Well, after a wild one last night on the south side of Chicago, the Twins are in position where a win tonight would guarantee them a 500 mark on this 10-game road trip. They would get back to 500 on the season for the first time since April 22nd, and they would also clinch at least a 500 record for the month of May, which would be their first since last May. Hello, everyone, and welcome to the Menards pregame lineup card. I'm Mark Chenowski. After snapping their 7-game losing skid versus the White Sox in rather dramatic fashion, Connor Prelip will try and get the Twins started on a winning run versus Chicago. The lefty is coming off his worst outing of his young career. He allowed 6 runs in 4 innings Friday at Fenway. Prior to that, he had only surrendered 12 runs total through his first 5 major league starts. Now, the Twins got him off the hook, though, as they rallied for that win, but Prelip's still looking for his first victory since April 27th. He's 1-2 with a 4.03 ERA on the season. The Sox have shuffled things around a little bit. Davis

0: in what was a clean and classic pitcher's duel exploded into a rather chaotic and cryptic affair. The only time the Twins touched up Sox starter Sean Burke came with three consecutive hits in the fourth. Trevor Larnach doubled, Cody Clemens a triple, Austin Martin followed with a single, and it was 2-0. But Burke retired the next 11 Twins in a row before calling it a day. Joe Ryan was even better. He had scattered three hits in seven scoreless innings and came out to start the eighth. Riku Nishida had a leadoff single, then with one out, Ryan locked into a battle with Munetaka Murakami, and the Japanese slugger deposited a 1-1 offering into the seats and right to tie the game. Anthony Bonda got the Twins off the field, but only after a two-out double from Colson Montgomery. Things got a little, should we say, unconventional after that point. In the top of the ninth, we saw Brooks Lee flagged for violating the slide rule on a grounder by Josh Bell that resulted into a double play. The game went to extras. In the tenth, Cody Clemens, the automatic runner at second. Orlando Arcia, pinch hit single to right with two outs. Nishida threw Clemens out at the plate by a mile. Second straight day, Nishida nailed a guy at home. But now in the bottom half of that frame, Luis Angel Acuna, the automatic runner at second. Taylor Rogers on the hill. Nishida struck out trying to lay down a sack bunt. Then Sam Antonacci hit one back up the middle off of Rogers' glove. Arcia, a great job to keep the ball from rolling into the outfield and keeping Acuna at third base. Murakami then dug in. He hit a sinking liner to first, which actually skipped up into Josh Bell's glove. Antonacci hesitated a split second, not sure if Bell had caught it. He was scrambling back to first. Josh stepped on the bag to force Murakami. Antonacci then out, starting to backpedal off the bag as Bell tried to tag him out of the baseline. All this occurred before Acuna could score from third. The double play ended the frame. In the 11th, Twins bases loaded against Tyler Davis with Brooks Lee at the dish.
1: Here it comes. Swung on and lined into right field. They're never going to catch it. That one bounces on the warning track and hits the base of the wall. One run scores. Here comes Keyshaw. Buxton's right on his heels. He's going to score as well. It's a bases clearing three-run double for Brooks Lee. And the Minnesota Twins take a 5-2 lead on what might be as big a hit as Brooks Lee has had this season.
0: Yeah, and he's had multiple ones. He's hitting .438 with runners in scoring position this season, third best in baseball. The Sox managed one run off of Yoendris Gomez in the 11th, but the Twins won it. 5-3 the final. Rogers the victory. Gomez his second save as a Twin. So second place in the AL Central up for grabs tonight. Byron Buxton is leading off, but again, DHing as Cody Clemens will be making his first career start in center. For more on Game 3 in this series, let's head to Wright Field. Thanks to Treasure Island Resort and Casino, I welcome in Chris Atterbury and the three-time All-Star Glenn Perkins. And guys, I'm glad it's a night game because after yesterday, I don't think anyone, player, staff, broadcaster, could have wheeled around and did a day game.
1: Well, I definitely could not have because I was probably still sweating deep dish pizza by the time a day game would have started this morning. It was quite a night last night, and I want to pick up where you just left off with the lineup. We're going to hear about Cody Clemens in center field from Derek Shelton. He explains it beautifully in our pregame conversation, but we finally have some clarity on Byron Buxton. He is dealing with some discomfort in his shoulder that he incurred on an awkward slide at Fenway Park. We thought and assumed it was a lower body issue. The way he's been whipping around the bases here like a cheetah, obviously his legs are feeling pretty good, but it is a shoulder issue, and that has been what's been keeping him out of center field and into the DH spot. And tonight, that DH perk, he's going to be the first big league batter David Sandlin ever faces, and I feel like we've had a handful of these this year. There's really no way to truly prepare for a guy's big league debut. We don't know if he's going to come in fired up and dialed in or whether we won't be able to feel his legs.
2: Well, I know the one thing that I do know, I guess, is that he has a good fastball. And that's what he's going to rely on, mid-90s, maybe touch 100 tonight. And Byron Buxton's going to be ready for that first pitch. And what better way to greet a guy to the big leagues than Byron Buxton taking him deep to start the game. So we'll see. But, yeah, I think the Twins hitters are going to have to do their homework, and they're going to have to figure some things out during the game just like we are.
0: That's a call from Perk. I like it. I like it already. Glenn, I want to talk to you about Connor Prelip. Opponents have got to him now in the first inning in three of his first six starts in the big leagues for a total of 9 runs. What would you kind of tweak or change with his approach very early in games right now?
2: I think number one is the first inning, you're facing the top of the lineup. That's the best hitters in the lineup, the best guys that the opposing team has. And so it's going to be difficult no matter what. But it's also not uncommon for young guys to struggle in that first inning. And that's a matter of managing emotions, adrenaline. How do you prepare? And so I think it's one of those things. You find a routine. The more starts you have, the more opportunities you get, the better your routine, that you can sharpen it. And so I think as time goes on, it's something to monitor. Taj Bradley still goes through that, and he's deeper into his career than Connor Prelip. That first inning's a tricky one. And it can be

0: a springboard to success. If you can find a way to get through that first one, then you can start rolling a little bit. I remember those days when I was a starter trying to find a way to get through that first inning. But there's so much that goes into it. It's the preparation. It's knowing that every guy in that locker room, every guy in the dugout, is relying on you to get the job done, to set the team up for success that night. And it's a lot of weight to carry for a young guy. So I think just a matter of for him of finding a good routine, getting comfortable, and maybe getting some outs, seeing the success, and then you can build off of it.
1: And one thing to note, Munetaka Murakami still hitting second, but he's DHing. Hasn't done that a lot. 2-for-11, no homers as a DH this year, and he will be DHing tonight for the White Sox. And Gino, I think we might have another close one on our hands.
2: No.
1: The Twins this year, 27 of 55 games decided by two runs or fewer. That's half, basically. And the White Sox, 25 of 54 decided by two runs or fewer. So I think we're on a collision course for another nail bomb.
2: Well, if my doc is listening, right there is all he needs to know about my blood pressure before I have my annual physical coming up here shortly. All right, thank you guys very much. We've been at the park. 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While it is game three of a four-game set, does manager Derek Shelton think Connor Prelip is a guy who can extract stuff from the previous two games and the outings of the other Twin starting pitchers?
3: Yeah, I think so. I think that's a learned thing for young pitchers. They have to watch the interaction, the reactions of what other hitters do. Now, it's a little bit of a challenge for him because there's been two right-handed pitchers that have pitched in front of him. That's going to be a little bit different construction of the White Sox lineup because of that. But I think you can see some tendencies overall.
2: Yeah, construction of the White Sox lineup important as Will Venable has penciled together orders which have a 782 OPS against lefties this season. That's the fourth best in the majors. Well, coming up next, as Chris said, Shelty's going to detail his decision to have Cody Clemens starting in center this evening. And then a little later on, a familiar name pops up in our minor league update. And Alex Jackson talks about being added to the Twins catching mix. That's next here in your home for Twins baseball.
4: It's that time of year again. You know what I'm talking about. When you're just driving along and all of a sudden...
5: Oh, dear.
6: What's wrong?
5: Deer!
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1: Welcome to Corn Comments. I'm Danita Murray, Executive Director at South Dakota Corn. We are brought to you by the South Dakota Corn Utilization Council, a volunteer group of farmers who promote corn marketing in this state, the U.S., and around the globe. Despite the cost of natural gas in the United States being relatively cheaper than many fertilizer-producing areas of the world, the price of nitrogen fertilizer in the U.S. has continued to rise in concert with prices in areas with higher costing natural gas. A resulting rise in margins for U.S. manufacturers should, in theory, encourage expansion of production and higher capacity utilization for the industry. Instead, market power has allowed manufacturers to maintain higher prices at the expense of U.S. farmers. When input costs go up, a farmer's profit margin shrinks. Fertilizer companies, however, have certainly shown that they increase prices simply because they can do so.
2: I wonder if people miss newspapers as much as I do, though I spent my business life in radio. The print medium has always been exciting to me. I met Dan Bechtold of the Winter Advocate recently. 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We revisited old names and old friends and the effect that the internet had on today's media. Dan Bechtold, truly another great memory. From DeSmet Farm Mutual Insurance of South Dakota.
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4: This is the Treasure Island Baseball Network, and this series versus the White Sox is brought to you by your local Toyota dealers. Toyota, let's go places. Cody Clemens will be going out to center field tonight for the Twins. He played one inning out there almost exactly a year ago on May 28th of 2025 in Tampa. Chris chatted about this and more before the game with manager Derek Shelton.
5: We're here with Derek Shelton. It's the Twins and the White Sox game three. Two great games. Expect another one tonight. We start in the outfield. We're going to see Cody Clemens play center. Saw him play an inning there last year late in a ball game. Austin's going to stay in right. You guys don't do anything haphazardly. You guys think about everything. A lot of different voices weigh in. What led to that decision?
6: Well, I think your point right there, Chris, and I appreciate you pointing that out. There is different people. It's not just me making the decision. I talked to Mark. I talked to Toby. And then ultimately have a conversation with Grady because it's his outfield group and where we're at. The fact that we move Austin to right, he's been playing there. We kept him there. I know we played him the one day in Boston. We just felt it was best to keep him in that spot, keep Trevor there. And I think the fact that we have the versatility of Cody Clemens, which is what makes it all work.
5: What was Cody's reaction? I mean, does he just come in and say, okay, sure?
6: I just talked to him last night. After we had the conversation initially as a coaching group, I went to Grady one more time, and he's like, yeah, we're good. So I just went out to Cody and was like, hey, you want to play center tomorrow? And he's like, yeah. I mean, there's never any hesitation. That's the one thing I love about our group is when you present things to them, number one, their first answer is usually yes. And then the second answer is like, and I love the fact they do this. They'll be like, hey, what are we thinking here? What are we doing? And you love to be able to have the interaction and the conversations back.
5: Yeah, and that's tangible, something you can feel from this group of coaches and also of the guys that are in your clubhouse. We're in the middle of this run, 17 straight games in 17 days. Often the focus is on bullpen guys getting worn out, but position players get worn out too. How far out do you guys plan how to make sure that everybody keeps fresh legs, fresh hands?
6: Well, we're working. I mean, we're working through this series right now. We don't have Pittsburgh's probables yet. That will give us a greater indicator, but we have to monitor all that because it's not only the 17 days, but you know, guys getting worn down, guys dealing with ticky-tack stuff, and we have to make sure guys stay fresh.
5: Likewise, your game planning group is going to be facing yet another guy making his major league debut. I feel like we've done that a lot here in the first couple of months. Will you go back, look at what he does in the minor leagues, or will you ask people? Obviously, there's plenty of video, and then is this one also where early in a game, your guys are going to be up on the rail paying close attention?
6: Well, I think the last part is the most important part. We will make sure that we're having conversations because there's no greater indicator than actually being in the box and watching it. We try to talk to people that, you know, throughout the league, throughout the minor leagues that maybe have seen this pitcher and try to get as much information as possible.
5: One last thing, like circles back to staying fresh. Are there times during these runs where you have to chase guys out of the cage, chase them out of the way?

0: him sometimes and say, hey, you know what? You got another game tomorrow?
1: I think we have to be really mindful of that. I give a ton of credit to Nick Paparesta, our head trainer and who runs our performance group, because he stays ahead of this stuff. He stays ahead of conversations with me of where guys are at and what they need to do. Today we did a little bit of a later arrival just because of the fact that, like, let's guys get rest. We came out of that series in Boston. You know, not only was it cold and wet, but, you know, there was a lot of things going on. Last night's game, there was a lot of energy spent. So come in a little bit later today. We won't hit on the field. We'll take ground balls and then just make sure we monitor our work.
0: All right. We look forward to that. Twins going to battle the White Sox again tonight. That's Derek Shelton back to the studio.
2: Yeah, this run of games fun and successful, but stressful. So a little extra rest, never a bad idea. Thanks to Chris and Shelty. Up next on the Menards pregame lineup card, we catch up with a mighty big young man for the mighty muscles. That's in our minor league update. That's here in your home for Twins baseball.
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2: Well, the Menards pregame lineup card makes a stop in Fort Myers this evening for this week's minor league update as we check in on the Twins' second-round pick from last year, Quentin Young. He is the nephew of former major leaguers Delman and Dimitri Young.
9: Welcome back here to the Twins pregame show. This is Andrew Pauling here alongside Fort Myers Mighty Muscles infielder Quentin Young. And Quentin, thanks for taking the time here today.
10: Yeah, no problem. Thank you for having me.
9: Well, Quentin, you were the Twins' second-round pick in last year's draft. Could you kind of take us through your draft experience and how you got your start here in professional baseball?
10: Going into the draft, you know, there was a lot of different things going on, not knowing, like, where I was going to land or not knowing what was going to happen because, you know, the draft, it could always change how it goes on. So it's just sitting there waiting and waiting. When I got the call, you know, I was happy to get the call and I was ready to start playing right away.
9: Well, Quentin, you're about 40 games now into your professional career. What's the biggest thing you've been able to learn about yourself in your brief time already in professional baseball?
10: I think still just getting used to my body. You know, I'm a tall guy. You know, I'm still growing into my body as I'm still pretty young for this type of group that we're playing against. So just getting to know my body more and as I'm getting more games and just feeling a lot more things out. And I feel like it's getting a lot easier for me as I keep going.
9: Yeah, certainly so. And the numbers have backed that up here. So far in May, your average is up around 100 points from what it was in April. Your OPS is up by about 250 points. So

0: You talk about getting to know your body. What adjustments have you made that have led to these improved results here this month?
1: There's been a lot of adjustments, you know, from the defensive side and from the hitting side. But I think it's like just being able to work into my legs a lot more and, you know, staying back well and then like just keeping my feet moving on the defensive side.
0: Hey, we're here with Fort Myers Mighty Muscles infielder Quinton Young. And well, Quinton, you've always had some tremendous pop here at the plate, one of the top exit velocities in the draft combine this last year. You know, what do you think about exit velocity? Is that something you concern yourself with, or are you just, you know, trying to see the ball and put the barrel on it?
1: No, I don't worry myself too much with it because I know, like, whenever I hit it, if I make a contact, the exit velocity is going to be high either way. So I'm just trying to get a good pitch, trying to hit it, and just trying to put a good barrel on it.
0: Well, you mentioned a minute ago here about moving your feet defensively and keeping everything in motion. You've mostly been playing the left side of the infield here this year. Is there a position you're more comfortable at, third, short? What would you say your natural position is out there?
1: My natural position is definitely shortstop. I feel that's where I'm the most comfortable at. And then just keep playing. I feel like I can play wherever I need to, but like I feel like my favorite and where I feel the most comfortable is definitely shortstop.
0: Oh, here with Twins number 14 prospect, Quinton Young. And Quinton, you played for Team USA. You were in the Dream Series. How do those experiences help you develop your game?
1: It helps me develop because you're competing along the best. So it was like you see a lot of things that other people don't see. And then like working with these other players and these coaches, you get a lot more feedback from them, which that can help you into the future, which has helped me a lot. I'd say like at least like defensively, it's like been a lot of help for me, like just knowing what I need to do. Like since I'm a tall guy, it's like a lot harder for me to get down as much. So just they've been with me throughout a long time and helped me like get better with that. So I think that's been a much help for me.
0: Oh, Quinton, I want to talk about your uncles here for a moment. Dimitri and Delman Young, who a lot of big league time between the two of them. How much do you talk to them about your game and just about baseball in general?
1: I talk to them as much as I can. Like, you know, they always text me and ask me how I'm doing and what they see is going on. So it's always just a lot of feedback from them. And if I really have to ask questions, like if I need like another voice in my head or just ask them what they think I could be doing. You know, it's really easy to just text them or call them and then get an answer from them. So I think since I've been out here, it's been helping a lot.
0: Yeah, and what stories have, you know, your mom, who's their sister, maybe told you growing up about the two of them that have helped get you on this path with baseball here?
1: Just a lot of the stories of my mom going to watch them play throughout all the minor leagues. So, I mean, there's still a big difference from how it was then and now, but she's getting a lot of flashbacks from watching them play and then now watching me play in the minor leagues.
0: Yeah, I'm sure that's special for her. Well, that was Fort Myers Mighty Muscles infielder and Twins number 14 prospect Quinton Young. Quinton, thanks again for the time.
1: Thank you.
2: Yeah, Quinton just turned 19 in March. He's 6'6 and 225 pounds, a mountain of a young man, and he's playing on the left side of the diamond, and he likes shortstop. Hope to see him follow in his uncle's footsteps and have a productive Major League career. Thanks to Andrew and Quinton for joining us. Coming up next, we're going to check in with Twins catcher Alex Jackson right here on your home for Twins baseball.
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3: Well, being stuck behind Adley Rutschman and Samuel Basayo in Baltimore, Alex Jackson felt like he had a fresh start when the Twins traded for the catcher in November. But then the team signed Victor Caratini in late January, and they had no desire to carry three catchers on the big league roster coming out of spring training, so Jackson made the decision to accept the assignment to AAA St. Paul. He was called up last week when Ryan Jeffers landed on the injured list, and Jackson is the focus of today's Select Heartland Chevy storyline. Now, make no mistake about it, Jackson wanted to leave Fort Myers with the Twins, but he says his focus during that time was not battling for a spot behind the plate.
4: Honestly, you don't really look at it like that, you know, and having the opportunity to just put a jersey on is a privilege in itself. So, you know, being able to wear the jersey and go to spring and compete and get myself ready for the season, whether it was going to be in the big leagues or AAA, that's all that my outlook was. And, you know, it's a great group of guys we have. And, you know, no matter the situation or what things were looking like, you know, we were working together and having fun and trying to get to learn the staff so that this way, you know, at any given time we could come in and, you know, help each other out and hopefully get things done.
3: Yeah, and that is the situation that has evolved now due to Jeffers' injury. One of the opportunities Jackson has had now, both with the Saints and now with the Twins, has been helping some of the young arms develop.
4: Yeah, I mean, it's definitely exciting, you know, being able to work with them and see them develop as pitchers and then come up to the big leagues and execute that plan and do really well. It's awesome, you know, I mean, it makes you feel good, you know, as a catcher, being able to see them come up here and succeed with, you know, kind of what they were doing. But, you know, there's always a learning curve, and, you know, you just got to keep building on that. So, like, again, you know, that's the same thing, you know, it's being able to get with those guys and kind of, you know, help them hopefully perfect their craft at the big league level, you know, at the same time.
3: As for the key for Jackson to find success here in this stint with the Twins.
4: Yeah, I mean, I think the biggest thing is simplicity, you know, trying to keep things simple, not trying to do too much, let the game come to you, and just have fun, you know. That's been a big thing, you know, not trying to press too much and just enjoying myself. So good things happen when you do that.
3: Jackson had 7 homers in his 24 games with the Saints. He's picked up a pair of hits so far in limited action with the Twins. Now, he and Victor Caratini holding things down right now behind the plate. Besides this spring, the two of them spent some time together with Milwaukee back in 2022. Jackson catching and batting ninth tonight for Derek Shelton's club. He had the start last Friday in Connor Prelip's last outing and hope they can team up today for better results this evening. That is our Twin storyline presented by Select Heartland Chevy Dealers. 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That's a wrap for the Menards pregame lineup card. Game 3 from Wright Field against the White Sox coming up here on your home for Twins baseball.
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7: This is manager Derek Shelton. The lineup card is completed, my guys are ready, and it's time for Twins baseball.
8: This ball crushed, face to the wall, and see you later, home run. Ryan Jeffers with a three-run shot to left center.
9: Back, track, out of here! Luke Keyshaw's first of the year.
8: Swung on a miss, he struck him out, that's number 10. The charge prep, Bradley has been brilliant.
9: Gets that ball high in the air, right field might have a chance, get up, and out of here. Josh Bell's third of the year.
8: One on and pulled to the right side. Blue for a base hit. Brooks Lee, how about it? And it's 3-1 Minnesota Twins.
7: Twins baseball is brought to you by Target, proud partner of the Minnesota Twins. Now let's head live to the ballpark.
8: Well, good evening and welcome once again to Wrigley Field on the south side of Chicago as the Minnesota Twins take on the Chicago White Sox. The Twins are 27-28, trying to get back to 500 for the first time since they were 12-12. Chicago 27-27, trying to avoid dropping below 500 and watching the Twins zoom by in the AL Central standings. Couple of rookie pitchers on the mound, Connor Prelip for the Twins. David Sandlin becomes the 10th White Sox to make his major league debut this year as he takes the hill for the White Sox. Glenn Perkins has your full starting lineups. We've got the national anthem, and we expect another barn burner from Chicago. It's the Twins and the White Sox on your home for Twins baseball.
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3: Welcome back to Lake Field on the south side of Chicago. It's game three, this Twins-White Sox series, four-game series here in Chicago. It's Connor Prelip on the mound for the Twins. The left-hander is 1-2 with a 4.03 ERA. And for the White Sox, making his Major League debut is David Sandlin. I'll have the rest of the lineups for you in just a moment. But first, take a quick pause for the singing of the national anthem.

0: Well, it is Illini night here at Wright Field, and that was University of Illinois' a cappella group No Comment with the national anthem. Take a look at the lineups. First four of the visiting Minnesota Twins. Their record is 27-28. Leading off and designated hitting tonight is Byron Buxton. Brooks Lee bats second. He's at third base. In left field, batting third is Trevor Larnick. At first base is Josh Bell. He's the Twins' cleanup hitter, brought to you by Marsden, your hometown cleaning team, keeping Target Field a world-class facility for 17 years and running. Thank you, Marsden. Batting fifth and getting his first start of his career in center field is Cody Clemens. Austin Martin's in right field. He bats sixth. Batting seventh, playing second base, is Luke Keyshaw. At shortstop and batting eighth is Tristan Gray. And rounding out the Twins lineup, doing the catching tonight is Alex Jackson. He's catching Connor Prelip. The lefty is 1-2 with a 4.03 ERA. And for the Chicago White Sox, they have a record of 27-27. Leading off, playing second base, is Chase Mydroth. Munetaka Murakami is batting second. He's designated hitting tonight. Miguel Vargas bats third. He's playing first base. Randall Grichuk is a cleanup hitter for the White Sox. He's in right field. Colson Montgomery's batting fifth. He's moving to third base tonight. Edgar Caro is behind the plate. He's batting sixth. Derek Hill gets the start in center field and bats seventh. Sam Antonacci is in left field. He's batting eighth, rounding out the White Sox lineup. Playing shortstop is Luis Angel Acuna. And on the mound, warming up right now, getting ready for his Major League debut. I hope he can feel his legs. That's David Sandlin.
1: 25 years of age. He's from Owosso, Oklahoma, if that sounds familiar. Dylan Bundy was also an Owosso High School Bighorn Sheep. It's one of the largest high schools in the state of Oklahoma with a promising program. This young man, David Sandlin, didn't make the varsity until he was a senior. He went from 5'8 as a junior to his current height of

0: somewhere between 6'2 and 6'4, 215 pounds. Prior to his senior year, went to junior college, ended up at the University of Oklahoma before he began his professional journey, and he will face Byron Buxton and fulfill his lifelong dream and start the next step of that journey here tonight as a big leaguer. This series with the Sox, brought to you by your local Toyota dealers. Toyota, let's go places. Buxton ready, and the pitch is delivered, and the pitch is delivered for a strike, and the count is 0-1. It was a fastball at 98 miles per hour.
1: The batter is challenging to call a strike.
0: And that's the voice of Jen Powell, the home plate umpire. Byron challenged the very first pitch of the game.
1: Calls overturned. Chicago has two challenges remaining.
0: We saw Jen behind the dish in Boston in the last series, and she was outstanding. I think she maybe missed two calls all night. She won every challenge, but missed that first one. And now a 1-0 pitch, and it's hit high in the air to deep left center field. Derek Hill is back at the wall, and it's gone. And the oracle that is Glenn Perkins predicted a leadoff home run from Byron Buxton, and Byron Buxton delivered.
2: Did I say that?
0: You said that. You said it loud, and you said it clear. And Byron Buxton, with his 17th home run of the year, greets David Sandlin in the big leagues with a big league swing.
3: Turned around that fastball in a hurry.
0: With that home run, Byron, now 24 home runs against the White Sox in his career. He breaks a tie with Miguel Sano and now is tied with Tony Oliva for fifth on the all-time list. There's Brooks Lee. And Lee takes a curveball for a strike, and the count is 0-1. Boy, another leadoff homer. And Buxton, with 17 now on the year, as the Twins in front. Big swinging foul ball just past Larnick in the on-deck circle. It's 0-2. We've already met Jen Powell behind the plate. Jeremy Rehax at first. Dan Iasong near the crew chief at second. Adam Beck at third. Lee, one of the heroes last night. By the way, last night we were talking about Brooks with 30 RBI, tied with Josh Bell for the team lead. Well, you can scratch that. There's a swinging miss, and Brooks Lee will be the first big league out and first big league strikeout of David Sandlin. He got him with a sinker, and Brooks swings through it with a two-handed follow-through, and there's one away for Trevor Larnick. The play in which Bell picked up his 30th RBI was that ball at Target Field that was hit right at Braden Shoemake, the second baseman. We called it an error on the air, and then we were told, no, that's a hit and an RBI, and it was sent into the league. And the official score at Target Field was overruled, and they've taken that hit and that RBI away. As a strike called on Larnick, that was a curveball to start, and the count is 0-1. So Bell's at 29. Lee is at 30. No balls in a strike to Larnick, who's 7 for his last 14. It takes high. That's the heater. And again, plenty of fuzz on it at 98. It was up and away, one ball, one strike.
3: I'm wondering if that pitch to Brooks Lee was a sinker or if that was a split or a changeup.
0: So I'm going to tap to the left side of the diamond for Larnick. Montgomery's first chance at third. Strong arm, and he gets Trevor Larnick at first base for out number two. You say just the way it read, the profile,
3: yeah, I mean,
0: of movement and velocity?
3: He's throwing fastballs at 97, 98 miles an hour. You don't typically see a 5-mile-an-hour drop on a sinker.
0: That's a very good point. Here's Josh Bell, switch hitter, batting left.
3: And he certainly didn't swing at it like it was a sinker.
0: No, he took a breaking ball swing. Swinging ground ball up the first baseline for Bell. Count is 0-1. Can we talk about Byron? He has more homers, more hits, more doubles, more RBI against the White Sox than any other opponent. And he has more homers and more RBI in this ballpark than any other opposing park. And there's that half swing through a curveball, and the count is 0-2. I'm wondering if there's some shadows right now for these hitters. Out in center field, you've kind of got a shadow across the batter's eye, which is made of shrubs.
3: Well, you think Buck had his eyes closed when he swung?
0: Well, call Morney. See if there are shadows in Chicago. Here's the 0-2. Off the plate away. I think Buck might have sonar. He might be equipped with superhuman means of using telemetry to figure out where the ball is.
3: I think Morney could go back in his journal if I asked him, what are the shadows like on May 27th at 6:44? He'll go back in his book and look it up and tell me, yeah, the shadows can be a problem at that time of day.
0: It's wide. It's 2-2. Montgomery, who's playing third today, is essentially lined up at shortstop now in the shift. And the ball is waved through, another curveball.

0: All the curveball is a good one, and it's the second big league strikeout of David Sandlin. So Sandlin gets his welcome to the big leagues moment as Byron Buxton, a leadoff home run to center field, his 17th of the year, 24th against the White Sox, and he stakes fellow rookie Connor Prelip to a 1-0 lead. We'll keep it here in shadowy right field. You can't spell triple without trip. And today's contestant in quick trips around the bases, Aaron Fry from Rochester. The good news, Aaron, triples aplenty here at right field. The bad news, there was one yesterday. So if a twin hits a triple today, you only win $100. But that's still a pretty good prize. And it's compliments of Giant Snacks. See your neighborhood Quick Trip for details. We gave away $600 yesterday.
1: A good day. And reach to infinity and beyond at Target Field on Sunday, June 7th for Toy Story Day. 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
0: Here's my favorite line.
1: 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You got a friend in the Twins, so giddy up, partner. 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
0: I think the laugh makes it better. Former Twin Rob Refsnyder is on target. The Mariners outfielder got Seattle on the board today. Hit a three-run homer in the first. Must have had a left-handed starting for the other team, paving the way for a 9-1 win over the A's. With that win, Seattle now atop the AL West for the first time this year. They sweep the A's in Sacramento. They move by them in the standings, and they are atop the division at 28-29. Brought to you by Target, proud partner of the Minnesota Twins. You know, for all the grief that the American League Central gets nationally for being a watered-down division, we've got a winning team, and currently three of the playoff spots would be held by teams from this division. So not quite sure why the American League West kind of dodges out on some of those. Everyone's like, yeah, but the Astros, but the Rangers, but the Mariners.
1: The AL Central's holding their own right now.
0: Well, here's Connor Prelip trying to hold his own against the White Sox. Chase Mydroth in the leadoff spot. He leads off against lefties. Last time he did it was against Robbie Ray in San Francisco on Sunday, and he hit a leadoff home run. Murakami's DHing, bat second, and then Miguel Vargas batting third. Prelip reaches that foot onto the rubber, looks in, makes the necessary eye contact, holds that ball in his back hip. Here's the pitch. And the pitch is up and away. It's one ball, no strikes. Prelip coming off a start at Fenway Park. Didn't go great for him, but as his manager and pitching coach noted, great learning opportunity. He misses high here, and the count is 2-0. Prelip gave up four runs in the opening inning. He faced eight hitters in that game, went just four innings. He'll be looking for some length tonight. 2-0, high and wide, 3-0, and Prelip has misfired with three straight, a sinker and two four-seams. You see anything funky with the delivery?
1: No. He's just missing.
0: Mydroth very patient, and he takes a strike at the top of the zone. Mydroth thought about challenging that one. He doesn't, and the count is 3-1. That was a full ball and a half above the top of the zone. Prelip gets the call, see if he can take advantage. And that's going to be ball four, so it was a temporary stay of execution. And Mydroth, a leadoff walk, and here's Murakami.
1: You know, Prelip has such a short, kind of abbreviated stride where he kind of cuts himself off. He doesn't get good extension at all. And so if everything is not timed up exactly right, you see it, and every pitch in that at-bat was missed high, arm side high. So he's just not getting his hand through right now.
0: Well, he almost throws a pitch with his catcher not ready. Alex Jackson had his hands out and time had been called, as did the umpire. And Prelip, because he doesn't look at home plate, still almost threw the ball. Now Connor's ready. He looks at Mydroth, who is a running threat. And the pitch is down and away, and that was a slider. And my next question was going to be, when he was misfiring with the heater, were you surprised he didn't throw a slider to Mydroth? That is kind of his safety blanket pitch.
1: Maybe a little bit. I think he's probably trying to find it to Murakami. Either way, he was throwing a first pitch breaking ball.
0: Here's the 1-0, and there's the good breaking ball, and that's for a strike. Alex Jackson kind of jabs the glove out at him to say, hey, good job, that's the one we like. Murakami doesn't love the DH role. He hasn't done it a lot. He's just 2-for-11 as a DH He's been

0: very good at first base. He surprised them with how adept he's been defensively. Takes another slider strike, and the count is 1-2. Murakami actually was a third baseman in Japan. And he has not played any third with the White Sox. They don't expect him to, with Vargas playing at an all-star level. And Montgomery also over on the left side of the diamond. Here's the two-strike pitch. Swung on a miss. He went off the plate away. All sliders to Murakami. And that's strikeout number one for Prelip. There's one out for Miguel Vargas. And that just makes sense, right? Not only could he not find his fastball, but you don't want to go looking for it with that guy.
1: No reason to throw him a fastball, especially the way that he wasn't picking up the slider at all.
0: Here's Vargas playing at first base today with Murakami DHing. There's a strike. And the count is 0-1. This was all basically built around wanting to get a few more righties into the lineup, including Acuna at shortstop, which is really the only place he plays. Setting the pitch. Catches the inside corner for a strike. A changeup. And the count is 0-2. So a couple of changeups. So he went all fastball at bat, then the all slider at bat, and now the all changeup at bat. Short lead for Mydrop. Big hole right side for Vargas to work with. Lee played back behind the base at third. Gray straight up at short. And the ball pulled a ton, foul down into the net off the third base line. Stays 0-2. 1-0 for the Twins. Byron Buxton home run, his 17th of the season, opened the ball game off of David Sandlin, who settled down nicely in his Major League debut. The pitch. Good looking off-speed pitch. Had to come in the back door. Just missed with it. To the right-handed batting Vargas. It's 1-2. Prelip off the third base side of that pitching slab. Stares right at Mydrop and delivers. And it's fouled away to our right. And that one clanks off the facade of the third deck and down towards the Twins' dugout.
1: He tried that backdoor slider, and he actually clipped the zone with that pitch. And then that one, a changeup, kind of floated in there. See if he doubles up that changeup.
0: Here's the pitch. Swung on and missed. It gets away from Jackson. Runner Mydrop will advance to second base. He went with a curveball. And it was a good one. It had hard bite to it. Vargas strikes out. Second out of the inning, but a wild pitch allows Mydrop to advance to second base. And he's there for Randall Grichuk. If there's one thing I take solace in tonight, Perk, it's that 10 years from now, when we're back doing a game, someone will be wearing a Grichuk 34 jersey in this crowd.
1: They will.
0: Because we've seen an A.J. Pollock jersey tonight, some Scotty Podsednik jerseys, an Albert Bell jersey, a Todd Frazier White Sox jersey. He only played here a year. There's a strike called on Grichuk. It's 0-1.
1: There are more random and individual jerseys at White Sox games than anywhere else.
0: No question about it. Not even close. The 0-1 fouled away 0-2. And you brought up a good point. You said they must sell every jersey in the pro shop.
1: You can either buy every jersey, or they are doing game used nonstop. Like the players are wearing a new jersey every game or something. I don't know. Because some of those you don't expect to see them. It's like going back in time seeing some of the names on the back of these jerseys.
0: Runner at second, 0-2, fouled away. Richard's still alive. There is a mini Minoso down in the front row today, and we saw a Twins fan wander down the aisle wearing a Delman Young 21, and someone kind of pointed at him and gave him the fist pump. Like, that's right, DY 21. He sprawled out in the section by an own plate. Here's the pitch, and Grichuk takes it low. Jackson able to kick that one out in front of him and keep Mydrop from advancing. That's a curveball again. Seen a lot of that early. Bottom of the first inning, 1-0 Twins lead on the Buxton homer. Again, Byron, more home runs in this park than any park he's played in other than Target Field. And more homers against the White Sox than any other team he has faced in his career. Swinging, foul tip into the glove, and Prelip strikes out the side after a leadoff walk. So he walks Mydrop, and then punches three.

0: tickets, and we go to the second inning. It's a 1-0 Twins lead. See if they can add to it on your home for Twins baseball.
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4: Twins center fielder Cody Clemens leads off here in the second. That's right, center fielder, starting there for the first time as a big leaguer, facing David Sandlin. And this is a good old Red River rivalry. The Oklahoma Sooner making his debut against the proud Longhorn. And the pitch is inside for ball one. One ball, no strikes. We heard all about the fastball from Sandlin, and he's got the velo, but the curve has been his go-to get-him-out pitch as he throws a heater at 99 right by Cody, and it's 1-1. Clemens had appeared in one game in center field. It was a Tropicana Field last year. Twins were down 5-0. Carson McCusker pinch hit for Buck in the eighth. Swinging miss, another four-seamer, it's 1-2. So after McCusker pinch hit, they weren't going to play the giant in center field, and Cody just slid over and stood there for three outs, but getting the start today, and as Derek Shelton told us, is up for any challenge. See if he can solve the riddle of David Sandlin's fastball. Here's the 1-2 breaking ball, and it's pulled foul up the first base line. Curveball's been a good out pitch for him. He has a couple of strikeouts, including Bell with a curve. Gave up a home run to Byron Buxton, then settled down to get the next three in order. 6'4", 215, strong, muscular build to the plate high. Again, that's at 99, 2-2. And White Sox reporters interviewed him. He said, look, man, I throw a heater. I come right at you. It's what I do. It's very Oklahoma. Or Texas, and he has been true to his word. This ball lined into center field, right at Derek Hill, and Derek Hill grabs that well-struck ball from Cody Clemens. And Clemens is out number one, hit at 96 off the bat. And Austin Martin will be the batter.
5: The two times that Sandlin has missed down in the zone, the bottom part of the strike zone with the fastball, it's been hit hard. That was Buck's homer, and then Cody Clemens right there. He swung, he was right on the two fastballs that he missed. He was underneath them.
4: Austin Martin awaits, and he takes down. One ball, no strikes. Let me ask you, because you came up and you threw hard, is that one of the toughest things to, I guess, come to terms with when you get to the big leagues, as this ball is hit high in the air to left field, driving Antonacci back. He'll make the catch. But the fact that you can throw two right by a guy, but that you can't consistently just throw the ball by guys like you've probably done your whole life?
5: Yeah, I mean, that it happens as you climb the ladder, that you have to, you at some point along your journey to the big leagues, you have to throw different pitches. You have to set hitters up. And certainly in the big leagues, it's very rare to blow three fastballs by a guy, unless they just think that maybe the third one's going to be something else.
4: Well, Keyshaw takes high, one ball, no strike.
5: But even in today's game, if a guy swings and misses at two fastballs, more often than not, the if they strike out on a fastball, they're going to take it because they were assuming it was going to be something breaking down below the strike zone.
4: The 1-0, and that's down for a ball. And even with Clemens, he swung through two good heaters, then he got the breaking ball that he fouled off.
5: Yep.
4: And then they came back to the fastball,
5: and he's right on it timing wise but he was on all three of those. It was just the location of the third one was in a place where Cody could get the barrel to.
4: 2-0 on the ground to third. Montgomery to his left, with a rangy third baseman to first, just in time to nip Keyshaw, who was hustling down the line. So a 1-2-3 inning for Sandlin. He's retired six in a row since the leadoff homer. That homer has us in a 1-0 game. Twins on top after one and a half on your home for Twins baseball.